0: their regular conference slate.
1: I wanted to hate it. I'm a traditionalist in a lot of ways, Rob. And I'm like, come on. But then I thought about it. When I used to love bowl games, you know, when I was late teen, you know, mid 11, 12 to my late 20s, 30s, they used to matter. Right? It used to be, hey, if Michigan didn't win a national championship, which is obviously very difficult to do, but dang it, you're going to be in a Rose Bowl, and you're going to be playing a USC or a Washington Cougar team that's really good. And it bowls matter. You want the Fiesta Bowl or the Orange Bowl or the Rose Bowl. Those games matter for something. And even some other bowl games. Like, you would just sit that whole week in between the big games and just enjoy bowl games. Now it's not like that. Now, anybody, players saying, if it's not college football, I don't want to do it. And they're saying, hey, well, why would I hurt my stock in the NFL draft? What if I get hurt? What if this? What if I'm Rob Parker and I the worst case scenario happens with an injury? And so guys aren't playing. Teams don't want to play. Star quarterbacks aren't playing. Star defensive players aren't playing. So I thought about it, Rob, and I was like, my initial reaction was, I don't like. Then I thought, this actually isn't a bad idea. In the beginning of the season, there's hope. In the beginning of the season, you don't know if you're going to be a top such and such pick. And if I could have Texas and Ohio State and that be the Sugar Bowl or the Rose Bowl and some big bowl, and there's hype and pomp and circumstance with it and a big halftime performance and whatever else, why not have it then? And maybe you pick, you know, 4 to 6 bowl games that you say, hey, we're going to have. And also as a fan, we win because maybe, just maybe, we get some good games early on, where it's not just one cherry pick. Well, we might get a couple of 2-3 a week for the first couple of weeks. And you get some nice bowl games, big teams, big games that matter. You know, like I said, you make it a big deal, pomp and circumstance. And we enjoy it. Because the later the season goes, Rob, guys aren't playing. Either guys are hurt, or guys don't want to get hurt before the draft, or guys don't want to play at all because what's the point? It's not a college football. If we're the 13th team right now, or the 25th team, if they get to 24, well, what's the point of playing? It doesn't matter, because it doesn't matter for anything. And bowl games have lost value. They don't really mean what they used to when we were watching it and enjoying it. So I was like, dang, that actually might work. Doing it early, making it a season, the beginning of the season big, feel good, energetic. Everybody's optimistic. Players are hyped up about the season. People are trying to compete. Heismans are on the line. And it could work. So I came around to the idea of, you know what? Bowl games are losing their meaning each season. I might be all right with this change, Rob.
2: No, thank you. Bowl game, I don't want to play it at the end of the year. I don't want to play it in the beginning of the year, if it doesn't matter. So I'm going to go out there and break my leg in a meaningless bowl game to start the season. Is that what we're doing now? So now we're putting ourselves into another trick bag.
1: No, but it's the regular season. So it's just you take week one and it's just a bowl game. Like you just make, like I said, it's Texas, Ohio State, and it happens to be the
2: okay.
1: Sugar
2: so
1: bowl
2: I'm going or, all out, or I'm saying to start the season, and then
1: yes,
2: is what I'm just saying is like I usually there's no exhibition games to start the season. That's why they got the cupcakes, the 0 week, and
1: right.
2: All the first Michigan for years, the first 3 weeks were just cupcakes, right?
1: Oh, like they're doing it again this week.
2: And all that. So that's what I don't understand is now you're going to put a big game for week one?
1: Really? Yeah! Let's go!
2: Okay.
1: The fans, the viewers, Rob, we win.
2: And the teams, if the bowl games are so meaningless and a lot of people bowed out, putting them in the beginning doesn't change anything for me if it's still a bowl game, because that's not the way you would normally do your schedule. You would have some cupcakes to get people work out the kinks, get started where you're supposed to roll over, get everybody out there and get playing. You want me to throw into like some big game to start the season and then play who? And then play Appalachian State? And I say that in a respectful way because that's some program that they have.
0: It sounds real respectful
2: point.
0: When you said it, Rob.
2: Well,
1: and he
2: but
1: looked
2: you know
1: at me because he's
2: saying
1: trying
2: now.
1: To bring up old wounds. See, you think you slick. I accidentally brought up Appalachian State.
2: I got
1: that
2: some kosher
1: Michigan.
2: Salt here to pour in your wound right
1: yeah,
2: here. I just
1: whatever.
2: Want you to know that.
0: You ever notice
1: you,
0: before,
1: Frontiers
0: anytime
1: right
0: someone
1: now.
0: Says, with all due respect, it's always something super disrespectful
1: the
0: coming
1: disrespect
0: off?
1: Disrespect is
0: yeah.
1: coming.
0: Nah,
1: keep
0: Rob.
1: Going, Rob. I'm looking up Frontier flights to New York. Go ahead.
2: Yeah, go ahead. Good luck in getting here, because if you have any chance of getting here like I got here, you probably wouldn't even get on the flight. But anyway, I get it. They're trying to put some juice into the bowl game rather than just realizing that maybe it's passe. And the same way that the NFL has finally given up the ghost on, the Pro Bowl and the whole Pro Bowl weekend after the season, they just gave up on it. That maybe it's the same thing here. If you want to have this big tournament and all that, it should just be at the end of the year. And if people are playing for something, Kelvin, then you have more chances of guys wanting to partake in that. If it means I have a chance to win a national championship. The reason guys stop playing the bowl games, they don't matter. So just because you're changing the week in which they're playing, do they matter or don't they matter? It just seems like a preseason bowl game that doesn't really matter.
1: I can make it matter though if I'm the commissioner of
2: they don't
1: NCAA
2: matter at the
1: whatever.
2: End of the year. Why do they matter now? Just
1: the
2: because
1: reason
2: they
1: don't matter
2: the
1: at the end, Rob, is because guys all about don't not wanting to get hurt. Or guys saying, well, dang, so, we missed out on the college football playoff. I don't want to play now. The beginning, you don't know if you're going to make it yet, right? Texas right now, they came into the season expecting to be in or Ohio State, number one team. Well, they've already lost to
2: Texas. Saying, but what you're giving up is your first 3 weeks of cupcakes that you get fat off.
1: No, I hear you.
2: Is what I'm saying. To get to the point that where you're ready to play the big boys, like that is the way college football usually. We saw the Texas-Ohio State, right? That was – you know, early on. Normally yes. You don't play those games of that magnitude early. I get it. So once in a while, you have a big game
1: like
2: that.
1: What I'm saying is you do that because if you're Ohio State, that's a quality loss against a Texas or vice versa had they lost. So now, if you're Ohio State, you don't expect to lose again. But if you did and you lost, say, the end of the season to Michigan or you lost, I don't even know if they play Penn State or not, but you lose to a Penn State or something. Well, you still only got – you have two quality losses. You're still going to make the college football playoff because it's 12 teams now. It ain't four, it ain't eight, it's 12. And not to mention, soon enough, we're going to get to 24. So I just think I was like, if you're going to keep the bowl games, having it where guys aren't already thinking about the pros, where teams might actually make it fun and schedule some big teams, especially considering now it's so expanded, the college football playoffs, that if you lose a couple of games, you're still going to be, if you're Alabama, LSU, Ohio State, Texas, you lose two, you're still going to get in. You know, even Oregon. So I just think it could be something that could be beneficial, especially those first 3 weeks or so where the games typically are boring. Rob G, where are you with this? I don't know if you heard me. Rob G, are you there?
0: I'm always here. I'm having technical issues, but yes, I'm here with you.
1: Yeah, where are you? Where are you? Where are your thoughts? Where are you come out on this?
2: You're the college football guy.
0: Oh, I'm the college. Yeah, I should host college kids from now on. Shout out to me. you know what?
1: Hey, Sierra was great.
0: Yeah, she was great. So was Mark. I'll tell you what. The only way it works, in my opinion, is if these bowls are selected like 3 years in advance. We're already looking at the look ahead schedule. Hey, we already know Indiana and Notre Dame has a home and home coming up, or you know, just an example that got called off, and says, "All right, the Rose Bowl is going to bid on that game, and then the Fiesta Bowl is going to bid on that game, the Sugar Bowl is going to bid on like, and it rotates, because otherwise, if you're asking these teams to sign up for it, even though in the new system that says 2014, more teams going to get in, they're already telling us by USC trying to get out of the Notre Dame contest, Indiana actually did get out of the Notre Dame contest, Virginia Tech getting out of an Indiana contest, it's like." Well, we don't want to play the good teams anymore. We're already playing good teams. So you have to really incentivize these teams to do it. It's got to be mapped out in such a way. And then even then, let's say you plan it out 3 years in advance and you're thinking Michigan versus Florida State is going to be a good matchup. And then you get it like this year and it's like, well, Michigan's not very good this year.
1: Hey, whoa.
0: Florida State's not very good this year. And it's like, well, now the Sugar Bowl is looking stupid because they bid $10 million for this game.
1: To your point, I think that's why you would have it where everybody's involved. Like, it's all of us are agreeing this is for the betterment of sport. And as you just mentioned, again, if we got a chance to, if it's going to expand to 24 teams, dude, you're going to have teams. You're going to have some LSU, Alabama, Ohio State, Oregon, Texas teams that might lose three games. Because you're going to want to put some, well, Wake Forest, you know, they were undefeated. I'm like, yeah, or they lost once. Western Michigan, they only lost once in a game they shouldn't have lost to Michigan. You're going to be like, yeah, but that doggone Alabama team, I know they have three losses, but it was to LSU, to Texas, and say it was a good Auburn team that year. So you're going to still have a chance to get in. So I don't see why you wouldn't want to. Like, why is it hurtful to have a great loss, quote unquote, on your record early? I don't see what the problem is that. And again, you get a great loss early. We the fans get a great game. I just don't see the issue.
0: Well, I know this is not. I know this is not the question that you're asking me, but I would prefer a preseason bowl system than expanding to 24 teams. Like, I'd rather you keep it at 8 and have the bowl season in the beginning of the season than expand to 24. Yeah, I think the more teams you, there are not 24 championship only teams.
2: We can barely get eight.
0: Right.
2: We couldn't get four. There were blowouts in all those games. I mean, let's just be honest. That's the problem.
1: 24 is crazy, y'all. Rob, 24 is the play-in in the NBA. It's the play-in at that point.
2: Exactly. And 24 means that you're going to get some 52-7 scores in these games. Seriously. Like, that, it's going to be that lopsided, and I don't think that's what playoff football should be. I just can't, that, because there's too many schools.
1: And the longer the season goes, it's college kids, kids thinking about the pros, it's a longer season, injuries. Like, it's just the quality of play to me is going to get further and further away from it. And it just get, you know, got, like, how much longer do you expect a daggone offensive lineman to hold up, Rob? How long is he going to hold up in a season? Like, how long is that safety going to hold up that's got a bad ankle and you keep expanding the season? Oh, you got to play it like 4 rounds in the postseason. You know, I just think it's going to get ridiculous, man. And what's the complaint? The complaint is, well, why do you know why the 9th and 10th team, why could we have been in? It's going to be the same thing with the 25th, 26th team, right? Well, we could have been better than that 24. Why couldn't we get it? You're right. Let's go to 32. It's going to be March Madness in January. It's going to be January Madness.
2: Because it's the money involved. They don't care about the quality of play, and that's why if they could get 64 schools in, Kelvin, they would do it. They would. All right, 877-99 on Fox. Are you on board with this preseason bowl games in college football? I mean, just simple. Kelvin says yes, he's all in. I'm out. We'll continue that conversation next with you. It is The Odd Couple on Fox Sports Radio.
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16: Here they come!
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19: What's that sound?
13: This is the show that has two pros and a cup of joe.
20: Who is Joe?
13: LeVar Arrington, Brady Quinn, and Jonas Knox.
21: Deshaun Watson.
22: At some point, a little bit of self-awareness would kick in. All right, the performances haven't been there. The availability hasn't been there. But at some point, you'd figure, all right, at least he'll start to understand or at least get some sort of a grasp on sort of what the expectations are for him as the Browns quarterback this many years in. And so he spoke with the media yesterday about sort of what those expectations should be, and it sounded like this.
23: I think all that is for the media. I mean, I think the media has this expectation that I'm supposed to throw 400 yards and 5 touchdowns every week. So until that happens, I guess it's going to be the same situation. So again, my job is to make sure I'm operating well so we can try to get a win and keep moving forward.
22: All right. So
24: that'll be $10.
22: What do you mean? What's going to be $10? You're popping him 10?
24: Yeah, that'll be $10 because that's a passive-aggressive approach to the media. It's interesting that as media personalities, when you're called upon to give opinions and vantage points and viewpoints of topics, if you don't hear exactly what you want to hear from the personalities that are delivering the information, all of a sudden, you're a villain.
22: He's got 20 touchdowns with the Browns.
24: Over how many years?
22: He's been there, I mean, since we've been doing the show. He's like, this is year 5.
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0: Dig. Fox Sports Radio, iCouple, Rob Parker, Kelvin Washington on a funky flashback Friday. We got Sean King. We'll be down with the King here in a little bit. 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Proposing possible idea of having bowl games earlier. I like it. Rob doesn't. What do you like? 877-99 on Fox. Who we got?
1: Harold in Chicago. You're on the iCouple Fox Sports Radio. What's up, Harold? How are you?
0: What up, Harold?
2: What's up, fellas? Hold on. Let me get my Dre on. Hey, what's up, guys? Thanks for taking my call.
1: Very nice.
2: That's the greatest intro. Very nice. I love that guy.
0: That's funny. What you got for us?
2: I don't understand the point of moving in the preseason. Isn't it supposed to be when teams that don't make the BCS, even though we're not in the BCS anymore, or the playoffs, like this is like they're almost a mini championship? The rosters are new in the beginning of the season. The stars aren't even there anymore. We don't even know if that team's going to be good. I don't see the point of putting it in the preseason. I can see the middle of the season or the end of the season. Just the preseason makes no sense if the goal is to deter stars from playing, because a lot of these kids, we don't even know if they're going to be stars. I don't see the point of this.
0: Yeah, for me, I totally get your point, and that's how I felt initially, right, because I'm just used to it being how it was all my life. But then I thought about the fact that, you know, Harold, they ain't playing no more. If I'm not into college football, what's the point of playing a bowl game? Or I don't want to get hurt, or I'm going to the draft. So for me, it's like, all right, maybe I'll get the best version of them early.
1: Those handful of guys have the right. You know, they put in all this work if you're playing in a meaningless game at the end of your career.
0: It used to not be meaningless, right? What happened? Like, you covered all those, you know, Michigan State, just being in the state. Like, Michigan going to the Rose Bowl. What's a huge deal? They're not going to win the national championship, but if they finish the season,
1: but when you say what happened,
0: beat Florida,
1: what happened is that they changed the system, that there was a BCS and there was a selection committee, and you're not playing for, you can't win a national championship unless you're in. That's what happened. You ask why?
0: Bowl games used to be lit.
1: Bowl games
0: even if it wasn't a national championship,
1: and they know it. Bowl games don't matter, Alan. In New Mexico, you're on the iCouple Fox Sports Radio. What's up, Alan?
3: How y'all doing?
0: What up, man? Good.
3: So, yeah, my thing is, why don't they just say that if you're going to take 12 or you're going to take 16 teams, it doesn't matter how many you're going to take, why don't they just take those college football playoff games and call them bowl games? Because they're, you know, that's the only reason they're getting paid. You know, you get Sun Bowl, you got all that. Why don't they just put that into the
1: college
0: football playoff. That's
1: because Alan, they want you to pay premium for this phony bowl game and for the college football playoff.
3: Yes, phony.
1: I know. It is.
3: Yeah, just name it what it is. Call it what it is. You got one team here. We'll just call it the Sun Bowl.
1: If they call it the Rose Bowl, then they got to cut in with the profits and give the Rose Bowl money to use that name, all that, and they don't want to share. It's the greediest thing I've ever seen, Alan. You're right.
3: Greed, man.
0: It's because it will be the. There would be the college football playoff Rose Bowl. They're not doing all that. It's the college football playoffs. That's it. Or it's the Rose Bowl. That's it. They ain't about to join them together and be the college football Sugar Nokia Bowl.
1: They ain't doing all that. Ken in California, he's going to rip Kelvin. And you're on the odd couple.
0: I might get ripped today. I might be me today.
4: Hey, happy Friday, brother.
0: Happy Friday.
1: How are you? What's up, Ken? How are you?
4: It took Rob all week to finally say a smart thing. Yes, the NCAA greed killed the Rose Bowl. They killed the Peach Bowl. They killed that magic that Boise State did when they beat Oklahoma Sooners. And they're so greedy, they took away. Why does it matter if USC don't play Notre Dame no more? Because that's a bunch of bull. That's all about the dollars. And this is the NCAA's fault. They're all greedy. They can't even call it a playoff game at the Rose Bowl because they got to share the money. Rob finally said something good. on a Friday. It took them all week, but Calvin.
0: It took you all week, back, Rob, but you got it right.
4: Back.
0: All right, kid. Appreciate you, bro. All right, no doubt. Hey, on the other side, I mentioned it. Sean King, former NFL quarterback, Fox Sports Radio NFL analyst. We'll chop it up, be down with the King right now. He is Steve, the Saker. Getting you updated.
5: Hello, let's start with the college football scoreboard. As fifth-ranked Miami is leading at Wake Forest 14-7 early second quarter. Quarterback Darry Mensa has just thrown his first incompletion of the night. He had started 13 of 13 for the Canes, 120 yards and two scores. Top 25 matchup on Fox TV right now. It looks like Houston has just scored again. It's under review. Late first quarter, a touchdown would make it. Houston 10, Texas Tech nothing. Again, late first quarter. The late game will have Portland State at Oregon. The Minnesota Vikings will start quarterback Carson Wentz on Sunday. Kyler Murray suffered a concussion in last week's opener. Falcons quarterback Cooper Rush will...
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9: 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We know what the standard is. We're just trying to figure out a way to elevate it. You got to understand, when you got pressure in your life, that means that everybody's looking, and that's good.
10: All the way to the 15, to the 10. Touchdown! Jordan Davison!
11: His arm was hit. Ball came out of the tail with the steal.
12: There's going to be moments of success. There's going to be high praise. There's going to be low praise. When those things happen, how do you handle that?
10: Could score. Will score. Dante Moore. 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
7: 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Here's the voice of the Ducks, Jerry Allen.
17: Well, it was 32 years ago this week. The Ducks got knocked down. Won their opener against Portland State, then lose to Hawaii, lose to Utah. Fans are grumbling. People are talking about jobs. But that team, when they got knocked down, they got back up. Washington, USC, Arizona, the Desert Swarm, and they found themselves in the Rose Bowl. Lesson learned. Fans, media, everybody else, this team knows it. You get knocked down, give them a chance to get back up. And Jorgie, today they get that chance.
18: Time to flush the bad taste and get a new taste in your mouth. And that's what the opportunity is here with Portland State coming to town at Autzen Stadium on a sunny, beautiful evening, a night game in September. There's nothing like a night game in September. I don't care if it's high school football, college football, whatever it might be. But bottom line is the goal tonight, play solid football on the offense and on the defense, set the tone early, flush last week, move on, get this one, and then move on from there. But it's all about tonight and playing some good, solid football, Joey.
19: The Ducks have said all the right things this week, from Coach Lanning's press conference to Tatum Tuioti with us on the coach's show to Tony Tuioti with us on the coach's show to all the players that talked with the media. The Ducks have said all the right things. One of those things is just excited to have another opportunity to play football. I think it's kind of nice after a disappointing loss that you have a shortened week. You don't have any time. You got to get right back to it here under the Friday Night Lights. The Ducks have said all the right things, but every coach in America will tell you, Dusty, that actions speak louder than words.
20: No doubt about it. And this week is find out who you are and own that. And that is going to be the biggest key to this game for the Oregon Ducks is the basics of what they have done well and getting to this point as a program and to this point of the preseason accolades. Now you got to find that again within yourself. And I'm really looking forward to it because if there's one thing that this team has done, it is responded. It has responded to the call, and I look forward to seeing what this team does tonight.
17: No doubt about last week. I mean, it was not pretty in most areas of that football game. In the trenches, the offensive line, the defensive line. dropped balls, missed a sign. I mean, it's just not a good football game. The team got a chance to look at it. They watched the video probably numerous times on Sunday. And then, Georgie, we hear they had a good practice this week that head coach Dan Lanning kind of challenged the leadership of this team. He said it verbally, and I think his team heard the message because we've heard, that, and Coach told me it was a good week of practice.
18: Yeah, I mean, it's one of those ones where I sit there and I think about it, and I'm a fan. Okay.
17: Yeah.
18: I happen to play, but I'm also a fan. Yeah. And so the fans have all the answers in the world as to why things happened the way they did and everything else that goes with it. And that's why we have such great fans, because they give a damn. Okay. And,
17: yeah.
18: and that's exactly what you want.
17: I get it.
18: But when you're a player living it, you want to do nothing better than get it right. And it all starts with going back to work, having coaches challenge the players, having players challenge each other. You know, some guys probably became some a-holes this week, you know,
17: yeah.
18: getting after each other a little bit and getting a little bit nasty with each other. And you're going to see leaders. Oregon's got leaders, but those leaders really need to continue to emerge. The coaches are going to push them. These guys are going to get it right, okay? They're going to get it right because they know they have to. They've been in situations like this before in their career. They'll get it right. I can't wait to see them get on the field tonight, frankly.
19: And the leadership starts at the top. I think everybody appreciates a thumb pointer first more than a finger pointer.
17: Right. Yeah.
19: And
17: right.
19: Coach Lanning is the definition right. of a thumb pointer, right? He said, hey, the leadership starts at the top. The accountability starts at the top. Again, all of that has been true this week. We've all observed it. We've all heard the Ducks talk about it. And, you know, how often do you hear in sports, too, player-led teams?
18: Yeah.
19: Coach Lanning's made it very clear, as long as he's been at Oregon, he wants a player-led team. Well, then we heard this week that the Ducks had a players-only meeting. You hear about this, right, in sports. And sometimes those players-only meetings can be really powerful. Just one example from this week where the Ducks can really, I think, look themselves in the eye. You never want to do it coming off a loss, but sometimes a loss can be a catalyst for some positive change within a program's trajectory. And like that team that went to the Rose Bowl here, here you go.
20: Oftentimes, the best conversations that you have, the best communication that you have, what you grow from the most are the difficult conversations.
19: Yeah.
20: And there were a lot of very difficult conversations. And Coach Lanning and his staff never shy away from them. They call it going to the doctor for a reason, whether you win or you lose. Because you're going to have some difficult conversations and the truth is going to come out. Well, you learn and you grow from the setbacks that you have, whether you're in sports or in life. And that's one of the great reasons why not just football, but all of sports are a great vehicle for the rest of your life, is because you learn how to face that adversity. And we're going to see how this team responds tonight come 7:30.
17: You know, what I loved hearing this week was that they admitted it, that there was no excuses. There was no, yeah, but it was, yep, you're right. We didn't play well. You're right, Jorge. They want a chance to show it here tonight. They're going to get a chance against a Portland State team. It's a new coach, a lot of new players. But I took a look at their lineup. There's some big guys. There's some fast guys. It'll be a good matchup for Oregon here.
18: Yeah, and a tough start for Portland State season-wise, because
17: yeah.
18: you go through a gauntlet of four teams before you get into league play, including San Diego State and UC Davis. They played them really tough the very first game, had a big lead, and unfortunately gave it up and eventually lost that game. But they're going through a gauntlet, and this is the fourth step in that gauntlet. So they know what it tastes like. They played with some pretty good high-level teams. Are going to be playing one tonight that is probably a next notch up, but you got to prove that too. But I love what you guys are saying. They have learned and are going to learn so much from last week. The pain of going through that, nobody likes it. Nobody likes it. But they're going to be better for it, and tonight is the start of that better portion of it.
19: And to that point about expectations, Coach Lanning pretty clear this week that regardless of all the external expectations, a lot of people thinking that this is a really good football team, he made it pretty clear, hey, the internal expectation, let's look ourselves in the eye, worry about today, back to the basics. We've heard a lot of those phrases this week, and an 0-3 team. Okay, I think Coach Lanning wants the guys to throw that out. Worry about Oregon here tonight.
20: Yeah, and that's the most important thing. And I mean, Jorgie, you said it. You know, you're a fan. We're all fans. Fans may have a hard time with a setback or a loss or a game that isn't played clean. There's nobody who has a tougher time than the guys in that locker room. It's the players. It's the coaches.
18: Yep.
20: All of
18: yep.
20: them are taking it as hard as anybody else is taking it. They are taking it even more hard.
17: Yeah.
18: Yeah, and you know the best thing about it, we know the fans that we have, best in the country.
20: Yeah.
18: They will continue to be behind this team, and they will show up tonight, and they will show up week in and week out, and this team is going to really feel the energy of the Oregon Duck fans here at Otsa Stadium tonight and in the coming weeks, and they'll get it started here, and everybody else is going to be right with them. So I'm glad we have the fans that
20: yeah,
18: we have.
20: Yeah, no doubt.
18: Because they're
20: the
18: really
20: best.
18: Good, and they know what's going on, and they know how to support this team.
17: I didn't realize till I recounted Oregon's opponent tonight, Portland State, has 50 players on the roster from the states of Oregon and Washington. So for them, this is a big game.
20: Oh, yeah.
17: This is an opportunity to play a top 25 team, a team that was ranked number two. It's Oregon. You know they're going to play up. Get ready for a football game on a Friday. Is it Friday? Friday night?
18: It is.
17: Oh, my gosh. Seems odd. Beautiful day. Sunshine. Blue skies. Let's get it going. The pregame show continues. I got highlights for you. We've got scores from all over the nation. All three games. And that's one thing. There's not much on. And all the interviews for you. Pregame show continues from Autzen and the Oregon Sports Network from Learfield.
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19: Under the Friday night lights here at Autzen Stadium, I'm Joey Mack in the Country Financial Broadcast booth. Our pregame show, always brought to you by OCCU, home of the Duck Debit Card. We just talked about looking for a bounce back and how the Ducks get there. We're all going to find out here together on what is a beautiful evening, a fall evening for football here. And we've got it all for you on the Oregon Sports Network from Learfield. What the pregame show includes today is one positive from last week. Bailey Ettridge is averaging over 50 yards a punt. You talk about the improvement from week one to week two. I think it's safe to say that offensively and defensively, the Ducks didn't see the improvement they wanted from week one to week two, the loss last week. But special teams did get better. Evan Stewart much more steady as a returner on punts, and Bailey Ettridge was booming the ball. We'll talk with him coming up. Also, Brian Michalowski talking about his linebacker group. A new addition on the defensive line, DeAndre Robinson, and Dan Lanning, the Oregon football head coach, will all be with us here coming up over the next 2 hours as we approach kickoff scheduled for 7:31. We'll have it on the Big Ten Network and, of course, here on the Oregon Sports Network. Coming up, we'll look back at last week, what the Ducks learned from last week. That's next from the Country Financial Broadcast booth. It's the OCCU pregame show on the Oregon Sports Network from Learfield.
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4: Well, you've heard it said before, I don't think we're in Kansas anymore, Toto. We're a little close, but not that far away. Oklahoma, and it is flat, and it is hot.
5: If you slept in, maybe, and you got up and grabbed a cup of coffee, well, there's thunderstorms here in Stillwater, and there's some precipitation coming down, but the good news is that the two teams are warming up.
4: Vestemaker, snap, wants to throw. Looks left. Ball knocked into the air and intercepted. Picked off. Jackson with the ball. He's going to go left, trying to get it outside of the 20. Got a block down the sideline, and he's inside, outside the 40 with nobody in front of him. 30. It's going to be a pick six, baby. It is a pick six, baby. How do you like that? Sudden change. Giving up chunks of yards, and then all of a sudden, Devin Jackson said, look what I found. So Oklahoma State right now, statistically, looks like they're winning the ball game. But on the scoreboard, it's Oregon on top. End of quarter number one, Ducks 7, Cowboys 3, full house backfield. I call it the inverted wishbone. Turn and hand it off. No, going to keep and roll right. Throw open the back of the end zone. Touchdown. Carson Cole, the tight end, leaked in behind. Back end will hand it off. Hawkins going left. Cuts it up. Gets to the goal line and got it in. Touchdown. Oregon's offense is searching, just looking for some rhythm, something good to happen. It hasn't happened yet. Jordan, I mean, this is a momentum golf ball game right now, and right now, Oklahoma State has all of the momentum. It's to make her from that shotgun. Snap back to throw the ball. Pressure comes, steps up away from it. Ball batted into the air and intercepted. Outside of the 15. Might be a score. It is just short of the goal line. What a play by Mateo Uyunglele. Ball batted up into the air. Uyunglele snatched that about the 10-yard line. Went to his left. I thought he was going to get home. It's inside the one. Oregon hurries up to the line of scrimmage. Under center, Dante. Dante Davison behind him. Turn. Give it to Davison. Goes right. Into the end zone. Touchdown, Oregon. Jordan Davison, 17-14. Oregon will kick it off with 5:26 remaining here in the first half. I got a feeling this could be one crazy wild football game before it's all said and done. First down at the 48 of Oklahoma State. Mestemaker with a snap back to throw. Pressure, throws, goes deep. Got him down there. Catch made. 5-3. Touchdown. Dwight Young. Holy cow, what are we seeing today? Halftime score, 24-17. It's Oklahoma State with the lead. And a massive number total. Two receivers out to the left, Jay back to the right, back to throw again. Dante wants to go deep down the left side. Going to go for the end zone. Catch. Touchdown, DeCorian Moore. Great over-the-shoulder catch with a defender right on his heels, but what a throw by Dante Moore. Fourth quarter coming up. Cowboys up 6, 30-24.
6: Penalty after the field goal on the sideline and by Eric Morris, the head coach, and the rest of the Oklahoma State Cowboys that were involved in that, gave Oregon a great chance in this drive starting at the 50-yard line. and they begin the fourth quarter, first and 10 on the 38. So down one score with everything that's happened in this game is amazing.
4: Dante, little half roll that steps back to throw. Wants to go end zone. Way down there it is. Stewart makes the grab, sidestep, a tackle into the end zone. Evan Stewart with a grab, and he sidestepped one Cowboy and takes it in for the score. Oregon has regained the lead from early in this ball game.

0: It is a 31-30 Duck lead with 14:51 left in the fourth quarter. Big third down and 8 at the Duck 10. Mestemaker, 3 receiver set back to throw. Pressure comes. They don't get to him. He can run, and he will. Turns it up. Dives. Somersault into the end zone.
1: What a play. And when he came through the pocket, all of a sudden, it's like the Red Sea opened up and he had all the room to roam. Gets to the goal line, dives, and does a flip.
0: The two-point conversion does not succeed, and the Cowboys will maintain the lead now at 36-31. With 10:21 remaining in this fourth quarter. What have we not seen? 4th down and 8 at your own 33-yard line. And the Ducks will go for it. Snap. Dante going to roll. Half roll right. Pressured. Throws. Incomplete. 1st down Oregon at their own 45. Trailing by 8. At their own 45. A snap pitch to Hill. Ball fumbled and lost. He lost the ball. Pierre Hill lost the ball, and Oklahoma State has recovered. Final score will be 39-31 as the final 15 seconds tick off. They have just upset Oregon in a big way.
2: Pick up your bootstraps and get back to work, right? Every team experiences moments like this. We were on the wrong end of it tonight. We didn't play well enough in any facet to be able to go have success. It's got to show up in the week in practice. We weren't good enough, period.
3: Coach Lanning, very honest post-game. Our recap brought to you by Modelo, a reward for those with a fighting spirit. Modelo, the mark of a fighter. And we'll see how much fight the Ducks have here tonight. I think it's safe to say Oregon, again, saying all the right things this week, responding ahead of this game against Portland State. Now they got to show it here on the field. But that was Coach Lanning, what you just heard, talking to Dusty Hera right after the game in Stillwater. He felt it in the moment, felt it all week long. Response coming tonight. When we continue, a look back in time this week in Duck football history. Jorgie's with us. We're going to talk with Bailey Ettridge coming up. Keep it here on the Oregon Sports Network from Learfield.
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10: 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He made the catch! Patrick Jackson, unbelievable!
0: 10 champions.
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3: Joey Mack and Mike Jorgensen with you on the OCCU pregame show. Where are we going this week, Jorgie?
10: Well, we're going back to 2022 and what feels like a very similar game to what happened in 2022, and that was Oregon opened the season against Georgia in Atlanta and got blown out 49-3 in a game that they were disappointed with, not only because of the final score, obviously, did not play well. And so coming back to Eugene for a feel-good type of game is what you needed. And that's exactly what it was 4 years ago. And hopefully tonight, get it right. And that's what they're really working hard to be able to do. But 4 years ago, on the 10th of September, 2022, a night game against Eastern Washington is who the Ducks took on. And it started off pretty much all Oregon in this game. And it started off with Bo Nix to Terrence Ferguson.
0: Third down. Gonna hurry with only one. They got the snap. Back to throw. Nix. Room. Throws. Catch made. Ferguson. Going to the right. Still on his feet. 5-3. Don't deny me the end zone, and I'm in for the score. That's just a big old running back, tight end, wide receiver, all grouped into one. Couldn't bring him down.
10: Quick start by the Ducks, which is exactly what you wanted. Nine plays, 45 yards and 409. 10 minutes left in the first quarter. Oregon quickly leads 7-0. Noah Whittington a little bit later in the first quarter. 5-yard touchdown run. Camden Lewis's extra point. It's 14-0 Oregon, and they've got it rolling. And early in the second quarter, it's Nix to Ferguson again.
0: Nix back to throw on 3rd and 9. That's time. Throws! It's caught by Ferguson. Turns and gets into the end zone. Touchdown, Oregon. Touchdown, Ducks. The big fella, great concentration on a tipped ball, and then just guts it the rest of the way home.
10: And just like that, it's 21-0 Oregon. 10 plays, 83 yards and 431 to get that touchdown right there. And Oregon gets the ball back pretty quickly and goes 9 plays, 44 yards and 340. Marquise Irving with the touchdown run. I was going, Marquise Irving, who is that? Bucky Irving, obviously.
3: That's right.
10: I don't know why it was showing up on the stats that way, but that's what it was. And 28-0 Oregon. Eastern Washington gets on the bar with Jet Carpenter. A 7-yard touchdown pass from, great name, Gunnar Talkington was the quarterback for Eastern Washington that year.
3: I remember that.
10: Yeah, 28-7. But Oregon gets back again. Byron Carwell, 13-yard touchdown pass from Bo Nix. About 3 minutes left in the first half. It's 35-7. Ducks get the ball back again. And it's another touchdown. 9 plays, 65 yards for Oregon. And this one, Bo Nix to Troy Franklin.
0: Dollar's the running back. Final play probably. Nix throws. Catch made. Can he get it there? He does. Second, third, and fourth effort for Troy Franklin with no time on the clock.
11: I thought he was going to get tackled and half over and no points at all. Instead, big physical receiver like that was able to break a couple of tackles and get in the end zone, and Oregon 6-for-6 on their drives.
10: Great effort by Troy Franklin there. 42-7 at halftime. Bo Nix and Troy Franklin, teammates at Denver right now, just like they were at Oregon, which is pretty neat to see. Oregon opens up the third quarter with a touchdown. Cam McCormick, longtime football player, wherever he was, and particularly here at Oregon, was a big factor in a lot of games. 8 plays, 75 yards. It's 49-7 with 11:31 left in the third quarter, and Oregon just keeps doing it. This time, it's Oregon's defense that gets a score.
0: A little screen pass to the left, and it is picked. Intercepted, and almost a pick six. Ball popped loose, but did Bridges lose the ball? Was he down?
10: So in the stats, it will say Casey Rogers with a 0-yard interception return for a touchdown, but it was Triquez Bridges who intercepted that ball, ran it back 21 yards, fumbled it right at the goal line. Casey Rogers jumps on top of it for the touchdown. Defensive score, 56-7 Oregon. Early in the third quarter, Oregon keeps pouring it on. Byron Cardwell, a 10-yard touchdown run to make it 63-7. Eastern Washington gets a touchdown. Freddie Robertson, a 15-yard pass from Gunnar Talkington, makes it 63-14. But Oregon's not done yet, as Oregon gets one more touchdown here. Nice run by Kilohana Hassenritter.
0: Here's the handoff again. Spinning, getting free to the outside. Now cutting it up and diving into the end zone. Get me in the game, coach. See what I can do. Kill Hunter Hassenritter. Would not be denied. That was like four or five major big moves.
3: Perfection.
10: And it looked good, too, when he ran that ball in.
3: I remember that.
10: Great run. 11 plays, 76 yards to drive. 5:03 is what it took off the clock. 70-14 Oregon, and that's where it would end on September 10th, 2022, about 4 years ago. Nice victory for Oregon to get some momentum going, and they went on to have a very good season.
3: Sounds good. I like the parallels that you're drawing.
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3: 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You. 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
3: Joey Mack back with you in the Crunch Financial Broadcast booth. It's the OCCU pregame show. Chris Clayton, I said he's got his work cut out for him because there's one Big Ten game tonight.
16: That's right. Just one game. So that's it. I'm done. No, let's go over what's going on tomorrow. Really busy day. A lot of games tomorrow in the Big Ten. We'll go with in order of when these games are starting. Number 6, Ohio State at 9 a.m. hosting Kent State. 14th ranked Penn State with a matchup with Buffalo. Minnesota taking on Akron. Wisconsin hosts Eastern Michigan. That'll be at 9:30 a.m. Moving into the 11 o'clock hour, Illinois hosts Southern Illinois. A Big Ten game on 12:30 on CBS. 12th-ranked USC playing at Rutgers. Trojans trying to stay sharp, not overlook Rutgers. Looking ahead to that potential big matchup with the Ducks in a couple weeks. UTEP playing at number 19, Michigan. 4th-ranked Indiana hosting 0-2 Western Kentucky. In-state matchup. Number 18, Iowa and Northern Iowa. Nebraska hosting North Dakota. Washington in-state matchup for them at 4:15 hosting Eastern Washington. Pretty big game here. Number 3, Notre Dame against 2-0 Michigan State. Colorado at Northwestern in a matchup of unbeatens in a big non-conference clash there. Virginia Tech 2-0 against 2-0 Maryland at 4:30. The final game of the day, a Big Ten matchup, 2-0 UCLA hosting 1-1 Purdue. That's your Safeway Big Ten schedule for tomorrow.
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3: OCCU pregame show continues. I'm Joey Mack. Dusty Hara back with us before he heads to the Toyota sidelines. One of the few bright spots from last week, the punter, Bailey Ettridge. You caught up with him.
23: No doubt about it. He has been fantastic over the first 2 weeks of the season for the Oregon Ducks. And I'll tell you what, he's been kicking some boomers. The guy from down under is a great personality. And he's even a better punter. Bailey Ettridge, had a fun conversation with him today.
24: Sitting down now with a guy that has caught the Oregon football fan base by storm, the Aussie punter, Bailey Ettridge. Bailey, thanks for taking time for us, man. How you doing?
25: Doing good. It's good to be here. Thanks for chatting to me.
24: We've talked with Coach Lorig so often about hidden yardage in a game, and you're a guy that finds that hidden yardage for this team. Being a punter, what's the mindset as the drives are going on and you're kind of getting into alert situations where it is going to be your time to head out there?
25: Yeah, it's a bit of a, it's a weird position. There's obviously a lot of times where we convert on third down. So as soon as we get the ball on offense, I start, you know, preparing to go out there, assuming that we won't get the third down. So just warming up on the sidelines, getting snaps with RJ, the snapper, and then just getting in the right mindset. So when I do get called up, I'm good to go. But yeah, a lot of times, just a lot of waiting around and hoping that we do get the third down, but also hoping that we don't, so I can go and punt. But yeah, it's a weird position.
24: It's a hard place to be in, where you've got to be ready for when things don't work out. But you have come through in a big way, and part of your story and your path here from Australia to the States has been through a different sport in Australian rules football, and that's a sport that I only know because I used to watch like ESPN2, and we would see the Aussie rules games. Why does it translate so well for Australian rules football players to come over to the United States and be punters?
25: Yeah, it's just, well, the way we pass it in Australian rules football is by punting the ball. So we've already got that skill down, and then you combine that with, in Australian football, it's essentially the same thing. You're catching the ball either from a kick or a hand pass, and then you've got you might have all the time in the world to get rid of the ball with a kick, or you might have 1.3 seconds like you do in a football game. So it just translates super well. We know how to read defenders coming at us. I think that gives us a big advantage coming over here. We already know how to kick the ball with guys in our face. And then, yeah, just obviously growing up punting the ball, it helps us that way, that we already know how to do the motion of kicking.
24: Is there a guy on this team that you think would translate well to Australia football?
25: I think any of the guys on offense, any of the guys with speed, as soon as they learn how to kick and hand pass, that would be unbelievable football players. Obviously, they do the tackling and stuff as well, so that's no problem. It's just getting down the punting side of things. I've seen a few of the guys try and punt the ball, which has been honestly god-awful to watch. But if they can get it down, it would translate super well.
24: What's the biggest difference in the kicking style from Australian rules football to punting in American football? The football's obviously a little bit smaller in American football, but are there different technical aspects of punting as opposed to what you grew up doing?
25: Yep. So the kick I do mostly here is an Australian style of kick. The Australians brought it over, obviously, from Australia, and that's sort of where it come from, which is where I catch the snap, and then I'm sort of rolling with the ball, and I kick it on the run almost. So that's an Australian type of kick. That's exactly what you're going to see in Australia. The other kick that I do is more traditional spiral, which is the American style, which is catch the ball in the pocket, take two steps, three steps, and get off as quick as possible with the spiral. So that's, I mean, they're two different kicks, but the whole kicking motion is pretty much exactly the same. The only difference is the way the ball drops and lands on your foot with a rollout compared to how it drops and lands on your foot with a spiral is just a little bit different, but it's all pretty much the same.
24: How do you get an oblong-shaped ball to check up and just stop? Because it's one of the things that is just mystifying to me.
25: You can't really get it. You can do things that will help your chances in doing it. Like, there's different types of kicks where if you kick a certain end of the ball and get it to spin a certain way, it's more likely than not it's going to check up either right or left, depending which way you kick it. And then to get it to check backwards, it's sort of just a bit of luck, but you can put more rotations on the ball, so it's moving faster in the air, and then when it comes down, there's more chance of it hitting the back of the ball and shooting backwards. But really, it's a lot of luck. You can't really control it, but you can do things that can help it get there.
24: Yeah. Sounds like my golf game. It's a little bit of luck, but when I do it, it's like I meant to do that.
25: Exactly like golf.
24: When you are a punter, one of the most important parts outside of kicking the ball is catching the ball. How much time do you spend on your hands?
25: A lot. We'll do it every day. So we use the Monarch here, and we got the two snappers, RJ and Thomas. So we use those guys. We have a lot of spare time on the sideline, so we can just do anything on the sidelines to improve, and that's a lot of snapping, catching, doing our drops, and then obviously using the Monarch. So we'll try and get 30 or 40 catches from the Monarch per day, and then I think, coming from Australia, I'm obviously catching the ball a lot, so I've already got a lot of the skills down to catch the ball, so but always improving on the sidelines.
24: Coming to Oregon, I mean, you were at Nevada Reno last year, and then you transfer up to the University of Oregon. What have been your thoughts on the States and moving to Oregon?
25: Yeah, I mean, it's completely different at Reno. Reno is a bit of a weird city to move to at first. I enjoyed it. The weather was super sunny all the time, and then from what I heard about Eugene, Oregon, it was going to be rainy, it was going to be overcast, it was going to be cold, and then when I got here in January, it was all of those three things. So as soon as I got here, I was like, oh, this is a bit rough, but I think once, you know, the spring, and then once we got into summer, I think summer here is one of the most beautiful times, you know, in America. I mean, it just looks awesome. There's so much nature around. The weather was awesome. And then the city of Eugene, it's a lot smaller, I think, than Reno, but it's got more of a community feel to it. Obviously, everybody here loves the Ducks, so it's cool to be a part of something like that. And it's just more low-key. Like, I'm a bit older now, so it's nice to pot around and get coffees and just sort of hang out instead of, you know, how it was in Reno, which is casinos and bright lights. And so, yeah, it's been good. I love it here.
24: You mentioned you're a little bit older. You're 28 years old, and you were working construction before you decided to go through Pro Kick Australia. And that path for you, has that grounded you a bit as far as going from a life of working and blue-collar work into this realm of college and kicking in Division I football?
25: Absolutely. I think I've already experienced a life of, you know, working a 9-to-5. I think it was 7-to-3 or whatever I was working in Australia. So I think I've got the maturity, and then I just know how, you know, how grateful I am to be in a position like this playing college football in America. Like, I've done the working thing. I've woke up every day and got on the job site, and now I get to wake up every day and go play college football. So I'm super, super grateful the position I've been, you know, put in. And then I just attack every day with 100% effort. I think if I was to not give my all every day, it's doing a disservice to myself and people that believed in me getting here. So yeah, just super grateful that I can be doing what I'm doing.
24: When you take the young punters and kickers under your wing, and is there any of those life lessons that you're throwing their way? Like, guys, I've been on the other side of this.
25: Yeah, I tell them all the time. I said, you guys can be like me, like what I was doing in construction, or you can be doing this into college football. Like, just know how awesome this opportunity is. Like, there's not many kids in. First of all, there's not many kids in Australia get to do this, and there's definitely not many kids in America that don't get to do this. Like, there's so many people that would rather be in our shoes. So just take every day as it comes and give it full effort.
24: You get a lot of texts, calls from friends and family back in Australia who are now watching the Ducks?
25: Yeah, I mean, none of my friends really watched it until I sort of come over here. And now I got a lot of guys that try and watch every game, or they'll watch the replay after they wake up, since the games are on at like 5 a.m. For them. But I get messages after every game, asking questions, how things went. They always watch it and always super supportive of what I'm doing, and they think it's awesome that I'm here at Oregon.
24: Man, we appreciate you both for coming on the show today, but for everything that you've been doing for this Oregon football team, flipping the field and pinning offenses deep. Bailey Ettridge, thanks for the time, man.
25: Appreciate it. Thanks for having me.
23: Great conversation with Bailey, who's in a really unique position on game day, where you're hoping you get into the game, but you're also hoping that the offense does well.
3: But you don't get in the game.
23: Those things are mutually exclusive. And so I really enjoyed that conversation. 52 yards of punt last week at Oklahoma State. Bailey Ettridge has been a special weapon for this Oregon football team.
3: Thank you, Dusty. Coming up, our X's and O's. Mike Jorgensen's back with us on the Oregon Sports Network from Learfield.
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4: Kickoff is on the way, and it's time now to go in-depth on today's matchup for the Ducks with the X's and O's, brought to you by Nature Made, made to care for fans on game day and every day.
3: Jorgie's back with us on the OCCU pregame show. What are we focusing on today?
0: Well, we're going to make it real simple. How about that? And I'll take the other one that's a little bit longer and take it on the road with us next week.
3: We're going to have another two-parter, a sequel?
0: No, we're going to do one-parter. I did a two-parter. I thought I had a two-parter for X's and O's. And
3: no, but next week you get the sequel.
0: Okay, well, we'll just go with the first one, which is X's and O's. We call this segment X's and O's.
3: Why?
0: What are X's and what are O's? Okay,
6: hugs and kisses.
0: They're letters. We know that, obviously. X's and O's. Well, the easy way to say it, they're visual symbols that coaches use and players use to draw and diagram plays when two teams, offense and defense, are going against each other. O's, offense. X's. Defense. Why is it not D's?
3: I don't know.
0: See, that's the thing about it. I thought we would have some fun. Why aren't they D's? I don't know. Look it up and see if you can figure it out sometime, and I will look that up when we get done. I probably should have. But the X's are the defense, the O's are the offense. And so when you draw those up on the board, you basically put circles for the offensive players, offensive linemen, even the wide receivers, the quarterback, and the running backs, and then you put X's for the defensive players to line them up and match each other. And then when you start drawing arrows, if you've ever seen, watched football games where a play-by-play or a color analyst will drop plays on the screen, actually doing them on the screen, and arrows are going everywhere. Well, the O's of the circles are offensive players, and the X's are defenses. So X's and O's, offensive and defensive players, and again, it's just symbols that coaches and players use to draw and diagram plays on a whiteboard or in a playbook to be able to match them up against each other.
3: An X is easier to write quickly.
0: Yeah, it is.
6: It could have been D's and O's.
3: Well, a D kind of, if you have bad handwriting like me, all I'm telling you is a D kind of looks like an O.
0: Yeah, okay? All right. And they could begin to look like anything. I mean, if you do a bad D, it can be five different versions of it.
3: That's what I'm saying.
0: X is just
3: like a D.
0: It's like playing tic-tac-toe, right? That's why they do circles and X's.
3: The D is going to end up looking too similar. The X is the opposite of an O.
6: All I know is when I get a birthday card from my wife, it's got X's and O's. That's hugs and kisses. That's all I need to know. Right?
0: And well, with X's and O's, too, you could do lower or uppercase, and they look the same. Think about the
3: D. True.
6: That's right.
0: If you did the D, it's just two completely different D's.
6: What's the history of X's and O's? We need to research that.
0: I will. I'll have that ready for the next game.
3: Sequel to this segment of X's and O's. 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Made the care for fans on game day and every day. The official vitamin and supplement of Oregon football. I can tell that Jorgie took his vitamins today. We continue with the OCCU pregame show. Brian Michalowski, Duck linebacker coach. We're chatting with him next on the Oregon Sports Network from Learfield.
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3: Oregon hosting Portland State, the Vikings and the Ducks going through their warm-ups here at Autzen Stadium on Rich Brooks Field. I'm Joey Mack in the Country Financial Broadcast booth. We continue on the OCCU pregame show. This week I sat down with Brian Michalowski, the Duck inside linebacker coach, who was honest about a lot of things from last week, truthfully. Our assistant coach spotlight shining on Brian Michalowski as I caught up with him heading into Ducks and Vikings tonight.
16: Well, Coach, I always like to start generally and just kind of zoom out. Take us through the journey that's gotten you guys to this point, for your position group especially. Just what have you seen from them, the development of those guys here heading into week three?
17: Yeah, no, that's exactly it. It's a journey. The football season is always a journey, and we're just putting one foot in front of the other right now. Just every week, just always focusing on going 1-0. That's been my mantra my entire career. You know, every score is going to be 0-0 at the beginning of the game, and you know, we got to hold them to less than the opponent, obviously. So just always looking for the improvement in my room. The guys have had an unbelievable week attacking it with the you know, with the adversity that they had to face this last week. But I'm really proud of the way that we're going, and want to just see it continue to get better and better.
16: Well, and you know, there's the point, right? You never want to be having one of these conversations after a loss. Never want to be doing film breakdown right after a loss. But sometimes that's just part of the game, isn't it?
17: Yeah, no, I mean, we win games, and we call the day after going to the doctor. So we're always constantly evaluating ourselves and seeing what we could do better. So win or loss, we're always pushing for improvement, and the guys have really responded with a great mindset this week, and that's really the theme this week, is our response to what happened. So we're building.
16: Well, when you talk about the response, I imagine as a coach, you're probably proud of the leadership in your room when they respond like that this week, right?
17: Yeah, definitely. I think the players, you know, had the opportunity to have that players only meeting. I think, you know, coach was very poignant with his points towards the team, and then certainly in my room, I'm also looking to improve myself and show the guys that, hey, I'm doing things differently as well. Not to say that, you know, what I did before wasn't working. It's just being an example of what you can do a little bit more, or plus two, or can you change something up to increase understanding, or just keep it fresh. So I think if we all collectively, you know, have that mindset of, you know, hey, what more can I do to help this team right now, we're going to get exactly where we want to go.
16: There's the journey point right there, right? Hey, talk about the journey. Zoom out, if we could, for a couple of the veterans in your room. Maybe let's start with Jerry Mixon. Just how much you've seen him develop in his time at Oregon.
17: Yeah, I mean, Jerry and both Devin, you know, I've been with them now going on 4 years, so it's been great to see them as young players grow into older players. And, you know, college football for me is just about development, and those guys holding the rope and being Ducks through and through means a lot for me. But they, you know, they're just experienced vets, and they understand the defense, and they understand what the job requirements are. And but, you know, they're also constantly pushed by the other guys in the room too, the younger guys that are coming up. And but they're great leaders for the defense. They're great leaders for a room. Jerry's doing a great job.
16: You talk about leadership, but it's expanding on that with D-Jax as well. Just how big of a deal is that in your room? I know it's kind of amplified with your position group on the defensive side, isn't it?
17: Yeah, no, definitely. I mean, like, Dev is a very intense individual, a very intense linebacker, and he definitely brings a certain level of focus and energy to the sideline at practice, and certainly in games. And obviously, hey, great, you know, great to see him with the relentless effort in the last game. You know, the first drive, a misfit on our defense, but really eliminating the opportunity for the offense to score, us holding them to three just based on his effort. And then to go out in that same first quarter and have obviously the great effort on the interception, which Jerry had a great block. I mean, he is demonstrating a lot of leadership through effort as well, and I think that's, you know, that's going to translate across through the defense.
16: There's been so much made of in his entire career with just his speed, but I wanted to ask you about that effort. I mean, that's got to be prideful for him and for his coach, I'd imagine.
17: Yeah, my room has always had an emphasis on relentless effort, and Bryce really demonstrated that and, you know, made an example of that. And so it's always about redefining that example of effort. And anytime you start a new season, we are still in the infancy stage of this season. We have a long journey, so they really have an opportunity to reestablish that effort standard. And I look to see it improve every single week too.
16: You mentioned some of the young guys too that continue to push. One of them being Dylan Williams. How much has he developed and grown this last year?
17: Yeah, Dylan's going into year three, and his understanding of the defense has gone way up. And he had a great fall camp for us. He was really attacking the ball. He had a ton of forced fumbles, which is really a knack out of players. So he's got a special ability to attack the football. Still want him to, you know, gain poise and confidence in that game action. But he's going to get his fair share of opportunities this year, so I'm excited to see what he does with them.
16: Talking about the rest of your room, not to leave anybody out, but we saw like guys like Gavin Nix and Will Stratton, who's been big on special teams even, but then got in there and played linebacker. The rest of your group, just tell fans about the depth in your room.
17: Yeah, Gavin Nix going into year two, and he's one of the sharpest young players that I've been around. He actually went out there this last game and played over 20 plays, you know, just with the circumstances of the environment and, the style of offense that they ran. You know, I felt like I had to rotate the backers at a little bit more rate to keep guys fresh. But he really stepped up and did his job. And he's such a do-your-job type player, plays really fast. Will Stratton is in the same mold. You know, he's just such a bottom-up guy, prove-it mentality guy. His whole story about how he came onto the team really amplifies that. But, he's doing a great job in special teams. And the reality is I got two spots in our base defense for the backer positions. But really, you know, those five right now, if they're on the field for us, we see them as a starter. That's one thing that, you know, we communicate is that if you're on the field on defense for us, you are a starter. So they are all pushing themselves, and it's a great competitive room right now.
16: Continuing development, what are some of the focuses for your room here the rest of the season? You mentioned, you know, you're in the infancy, still a lot of development to go through.
17: Yeah, I think, one thing that we're really talking about is just being as downhill as we could possibly be. I think, you know, anytime you're early in the season, it's just seeing the game at that live speed. I want them to really pull their trigger when they see what they see. And, we saw some of that this last game. I mean, I think, you know, Jerry had a great play on a screen. I think, you know, linebacker screen recognition is an opportunity to have those downhill plays. Continuing to emphasize them, feeling that confidence in the preparation and the ability to play as fast as they can on game day.
16: Shorter week, so shorter prep, but what are some of your keys to the game? What do fans need to know before taking on the Vikings here this week?
17: Well, I think, you know, the first thing is just like us setting the tempo and, you know, in the game and setting a response, you know, and showing that and the energy that we have on the sideline for our teammates, you know, definitely want them to see that. But I think, you know, for us defensively, it's just playing to our standard and always trying to redefine that standard. And so let the relentless effort show. We have to stop the run. And, we have to attack the ball. And these are things that, you know, it doesn't matter who you play, nameless, faceless opponent, you're going to put the ball down. It's going to be 0-0. And you got to prove it every game that you have.
16: Lastly, I mentioned it's a little shorter prep, but do you like playing under the Friday night lights again? Kind of high school vibes, coach?
17: Honestly, it really doesn't matter to me. today is a Wednesday as I'm speaking to you, but we had our Thursday practice, so Friday is game day to me. It's going to feel like a Saturday, but you know, you put the ball down any place, anywhere, you got to be ready to play, and if it's Friday night in Austin, that's fine with me.
16: I love it. Thanks, Coach. Appreciate your time. Go get them.
17: All right, awesome. Thank you.
3: 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Ducks and Vikings coming up. OCCU pregame show continues. Dusty, Chris, they got some game keys, and one of our Order of the O honorary captains next on the Oregon Sports Network from Learfield.
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0: OCCU pregame show rolls on. Ducks and the Vikings of Portland State traveling down I-5, like I'm sure a lot of fans are. If you're tuning in from I-5, glad to see you coming, Dotson Stadium, here shortly. Dusty Hara made that drive a little bit earlier.
1: Yep.
0: And Chris Clayton was in the Bischofsky Center talking with one of our Order of the O honorary captains. Chris Clayton is well-traveled along the I-5 corridor as well.
1: No doubt. Made that drive more than enough times. And, happy to be able to stay in Eugene for this game day today and talk with the honorary captain, Don Brown. Koa Kai is also one of the other honorary captains. But talking with Don Brown just about an hour ago now, this is a guy that played with Jorgie, actually.
0: Yeah!
1: Played in Oregon from 1982 to 1987. They were teammates. Don Brown was a defensive back, an excellent, solid cornerback under Rich Brooks, part of those Oregon teams that really kind of reset the foundation, set the tone for the winning culture of Oregon football ahead. And Don Brown's a guy that comes to a lot of games at Autzen Stadium. He's very happy to be able to hear that he was going to be an honorary captain. Don Brown, what was your reaction when you received word that you were going to be an honorary captain?
2: Oh, you know, I felt honored, especially from coming from a school that I do love the school. It's just an honor that they would invite me back to be a captain and go out and walk on the field like old times, like, back when I played.
1: What's the experience been like getting to spend some time around the coaches and players?
2: Oh, I love this. You know, it brings back so many memories. You know, as I ate with the team yesterday, it brought so many memories of me and my colleagues getting together before a game, you know, just getting in that mold, eating, breaking bread together, and discussing what we have to do. You know, I felt the whole vibe all over again.
1: What are some of your favorite memories that come to mind from your playing career here?
2: With my experience, it was very exciting is when I got a game-winning interception against Arizona, who at the time was ranked in 83. They were ranked. We wasn't ranked. And we played them and we beat them. And I got the game-winning interception. That's one of the highlights of my career here.
1: You played from 1982 to 1987, actually with Jorgie, part of our radio crew. Rich Brooks, when you look around and walk around campus and see the facilities and everything, can you put into words how things have transformed and evolved since then?
2: Oh, man. It has evolved like historically. You go back to 1800 and now you see a modern day world. That was my experience when I came and seen all of this that they have done here. I mean, I seen models of what it was supposed to look like when I played here. But I never get to see it. It came into fruition years later. But this is the best experience. I don't see how someone would turn down a scholarship here. But the facilities that they have, everything is state of the art. I mean, you have to love this. Oregon football, it's no other football but Oregon football.
1: Can you tell me about Rich Brooks? What was it like playing for him? What are some of your favorite memories?
2: Rich Brooks, a good coach, stern though, stern. He loosened up after I left. But when I was there, oh man, we had three-a-days. I don't think they had three-a-days in college football. We had three-a-days. He was that serious about football. I mean, we practiced hard. A good coach though, you know. I wish that we had a better, if we had these type of facilities, I think having facilities like this make you play harder because you really find, you know, or you really see what you're playing for. I mean, I would have loved to play it under these conditions. And if Rich Brooks had this, well, it's still named after him, Rich Brooks. But if we had this with Rich Brooks, I think we would have been very successful. But seeing all this from the weight room to the facilities from the offices, man, I mean, you feel elite. So you can't do nothing but play good. In these circumstances, like Deion Sanders said, you look good, play good, feel good.
1: Well, you told me before this interview that you come to every home game. You come to a lot of games, but this time you'll be on the field. The crowd will cheer for you as a captain. What do you think is going to be going through your head?
2: Like I said, it's going to bring me back memories of walking out on the field, being a captain, you know, when I played. You know, the crowd going crazy, and you're looking up in the stadium and you're seeing all these people. And getting the coin toss, get the ball or receive or take, get the ball taken away. It's a wonderful feeling, game time feeling. I know I'm going to feel that same energy.
1: We got to get you a helmet and pads, man.
2: I don't know about now, but I know I'm going to feel that same energy as when I played.
1: Awesome. It sounded like towards the end there, I could see in his eyes, it looked like he was ready to suit up and play.
0: I love that.
1: Awesome to have The players come back and be an honorary captain. Huge, huge Duck fan, a proponent of Oregon football. He comes to a lot of games, but I mean, you could just feel his emotion and the pride he has to be an honorary captain this week.
0: So cool. Order of the O, thanks to everything that they do. You'll see all of these men honored as honorary captains on the field before kickoff here at every home game at Autzen Stadium. And we love to feature them as part of the OCCU pregame show. Thanks, Chris. Dusty Harris with us as well. And we got some keys to the game from these guys when we come back on the Oregon Sports Network from Learfield.
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0: 3 Notre Dame. Let's see if Michigan State under Pat Fitzgerald can compete with a nationally elite team. The Fighting Irish are number 3 in the country, so that's a huge challenge on the road. The spread is at 29.5, so the expectation is that Notre Dame's going to dominate, but there's a chance for Michigan State to prove themselves. I'm watching for UCLA and Purdue. I mean, UCLA should win this one comfortably, but that's kind of a test, right? When you're taking on a Purdue team that appears to be a little bit outmatched on paper, can UCLA take care of business? Because then you look at the Bruins' schedule, and this could be a 4-0 ranked UCLA team coming into Autzen Stadium in a couple weeks if they take care of business. And the schedule lines up that it could be reality for Bob Chesney's team.
1: You took the words out of my mouth on Purdue-UCLA.
2: Yeah, I look at both of those games too, Chris, and those are the highlights of this week's action. And the Michigan State game, if Pat Fitzgerald is going to, you know, roll a team out in Michigan State that can't upset the number 3 team in the country, their style of play is conducive to it. You know, wear you down, very physical, control the ball, keep the ball out of Notre Dame's offense's hands, and just drag that thing to a stalemate. That is where Pat Fitzgerald has always been comfortable, whether he's at Northwestern or at Michigan State. In the UCLA-Purdue game, you're dead on. Bob Chesney is one heck of a football coach, and he has proven it at all of his stops, whether it's Holy Cross, James Madison, or now UCLA. He gets the most and maximizes the most out of those teams. And one other game I may be looking at with have an eye on is that Virginia Tech Maryland game, because there have been sparks in the week leading up with the press conferences and the bad blood between Mike Locksley and James Franklin from back when Coach Franklin was at Penn State.
1: Colorado Northwestern is intriguing to me.
2: Two undefeated teams.
3: I like that.
1: Yep. Northwestern will be here at Autzen Stadium in about
0: Colorado's
1: always 6 weeks.
0: Always intriguing. That's
1: always intriguing. Always intriguing. And I'll leave you with this, guys. USC's got to go all the way to Rutgers, and USC can't be looking ahead to next week facing Oregon. Long road trip, then being back at home. We'll find out. Dusty's raising one eyebrow at me as I say that. All I'm saying is you play the games for a reason.
2: Yes, you definitely do that.
1: Those are the intriguing Big Ten matchups presented by DirecTV, a proud partner of Oregon Athletics. Stream the Ducks satellite free on DirecTV. You got USC by 50?
2: No. What? No. No. No. No.
0: I do. I'll take that. That sounds about right.
1: All right, let's look at this game. Today's game
2: 49 is a lot easier. it's round football number.
1: Yeah, that's true. Game notes are presented by Google Gemini, guys. The Ducks are 9-0 all time at Autzen Stadium in Friday night games. And also, Dan Lanning's next win will be his 50th as the head coach here at Oregon. So, a couple numbers to watch here tonight with your game notes. And I'll also point out that Mateo Uiagalelei is a half a sack away from becoming the 7th player in Oregon history to reach 20 career sacks. Mateo Uiagalelei and the Duck defense get after the quarterback. I think the Ducks are going to like their chances tonight.
2: Yeah, and that's going to be a huge part of this game is the defensive line and the pressure that they can put on the Portland State offense, whether it is in the passing game or the run game, and see an explosive push off the line of scrimmage, move that line of scrimmage back into the Portland State backfield. That is a massive key for this game because it's something that, you know, we haven't seen very often in through the first 2 weeks of the game or the season. In this game, it is going to be of the utmost importance early and often for those defensive linemen.
0: Yeah, we're going to hear from DeAndre Robinson later on in our pregame show here, and he had a similar tune to Tatum Tioti talking on our coaches show about that defensive line, the trenches wanting to play like dogs. They want to play with violence. They said that's kind of been their message and their conversation in that room is they want to be relentless. They feel like they'll have room to grow and room to show that even more. And it's a Portland State team that, yes, they have some physicality and they have some size, but it's an FCS offensive line. So I think this is a chance for Oregon to get back to that dominant football in the trenches and also try and clean up the penalties, right? Self-inflicted wounds are how you keep opponents in the game.
1: Game notes presented by Google Gemini, official generative AI partner of the Oregon Ducks. Dusty Harris headed to the Toyota sidelines.
2: Yes.
1: And Chris Clayton will be with us as we continue on the OCCU pregame show. Mentioned that interview with DeAndre Robinson. That's coming up. Also, a check of a Safeway scoreboard. Late first half, Oregon soccer on the road at USC. A 1-0 lead for the Ducks against USC. Maybe some good foreshadowing for what could come to Autzen Stadium.
0: There you go.

0: ahead, and also maybe when the Ducks go down to USC here in a couple weeks.
1: Set the tone.
0: Set the tone.
1: Yes.
0: We'll see. Chris Clayton, Joey Mack, more coming on the Oregon Sports Network from Learfield.
2: Imagine you're out walking along the same road at the same time. A driver is distracted by their phone. 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Now imagine being the driver with that tragedy on your hands. 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Before you start your car, put your phone in park. Notifications off, eyes up, both hands on the wheel. Because we all just want to get there safely. A message from ODOT.
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0: We're back in the Country Financial broadcast booth. I'm Joey Mack along with Chris Clayton. A reminder that all season long, On Point will make a donation of $1,000 to the Springfield Education Foundation for each touchdown the Ducks score at Autzen Stadium. On Point, people are the point. Earlier this week, Chris Clayton caught up with a new face along that defensive line for the Ducks.
1: Yeah, DeAndre Robinson, a really highly touted recruit coming out of high school. This is a guy who said he had 40 offers as a sophomore in high school. Some guys are late bloomers, not him. They knew pretty early on this guy is a force. Started his career at Florida, was there for a year, and then played for Bill Belichick in North Carolina last year. And now he's a Duck. And if you watched last week's game, you're saying, hey, who's number zero in there on the D-line? He's making plays. That was DeAndre Robinson, including a big deflection to help the Ducks get that 96-yard interception return for a touchdown. A common thing among the players was they were happy to get back to the practice field and get back to work. And he was certainly in that group of the defensive line that's just looking forward to getting better and playing once again. Defensive lineman DeAndre Robinson. So you guys getting back to work on a short week. What has practice been like this week?
9: Practice has been very hard and very intentional. I mean, we're trying to get back to what we know, and we've just been working hard and getting back to the basics, basically.
1: What do you think you learned from that experience at Oklahoma State Saturday?
9: That anybody can win on any given Saturday, and that we can't take nobody for granted. And we got to pay attention to all the little details and limit mistakes that we had on Saturday.
1: So you have a short week, you play on Friday. How different is it preparing when you play on Friday versus a Saturday?
9: Honestly, it's better because we get to get it back quicker. I get back that loss that we took quicker. So we kind of like that better. But obviously, Monday was a Tuesday, Tuesday's a Wednesday, and Wednesday's a Thursday, Thursday's a Friday, and game day is on Saturday, but it's really on Friday for us.
1: Well, let's go back to your journey here. Why did you elect to come be a Duck and choose Oregon?
9: They have a proven background of winning football, of course. They also have a great D-line coach and a great staff. Coach Lennon is a defensive coach himself. Like, he coaches the D-line heavy, sometimes you see is the videos. He's over there with us on Indy, and I seen that some of the clips they showed me, like a practice, stuff like that. And I was getting recruited, and I really like the way Coach Love make his players work. I feel like I became more of a dog. I was already a dog, but I feel like I'm more of a dog now because of Coach Love and stuff like that. And Coach T is a great D-line coach, and I knew that, so I just really wanted to come to Oregon.
1: You're from Florida. You played in the South your last couple stops. What's it been like adjusting to life in Eugene?
9: Life in Eugene is pretty cold. I feel like even when they think it's not cold here, it's pretty cold for me. Wake up in the morning and it's very cold. So I'll be like, geez, I got to get used to this. Like you stretching, you get on the ground, the field got ice on it. So I just got to get used to that. That's the biggest adjustment for me.
1: So you were right at home Saturday, right?
9: Kinda, yeah. I felt good. Everybody else was hot, but I was like, I loved it. Like it felt good for me. It was hot, it was warm. My legs was warm. I didn't have to really do too much to warm up. It just felt good.
1: Let's go back to when you were a kid. When did you start playing football? Why did you start playing football? What was the story there?
9: When I was a kid, I started playing around like 5 years old. I always played football and basketball outside. I was a two-sport athlete. So, I mean, sports kept me out of trouble and stuff like that growing up for where I grew up. It kept me out of trouble, and I always just wanted to be away from home so I can see different parts of life. And that's how I started traveling at a young age and stuff like that, because the AAU and football and stuff like that.
1: How long did you play basketball, all the way through high school?
9: I played basketball until 10th grade because my coaches wanted me to stop because I had like 40 offers in my 10th grade year. So that was like, I had to stop taking it serious. But I played AAU throughout high school though.
1: So you said 40 offers by the time you were a sophomore. But at what point did you know, maybe it was well before that, hey, I'm pretty good at football. I could do something with this.
9: Probably my freshman year, because freshman year going to high school, I wasn't going to play football. I was going to wait till my sophomore year. And then I was playing basketball, and the coach seen me. It was like, why are you not on the football team? I was like, I'm just going to wait till my sophomore year. And I came out, and then I just made varsity. And then I started starting on the state championship game, my first start as a freshman year. And then I got my first offer from Florida State, because we played at Florida State.
1: Have you always been defensive lineman? Did you play other positions?
9: Nah, Little League, I was a receiver, linebacker, quarterback. I did it all. And Little League, I played every position. Yeah, it's tape of that, too.
1: Quarterback, do you still have an arm?
9: Yeah, I definitely can still throw, but usually when I was at quarterback, I was doing wildcat.
1: How about your family? Does anybody else play football in your family?
9: Right now, my brother on my dad's side plays for Norfolk with Michael Vitt. Yeah, so my brother plays right now, but that's about it for right now.
1: And do you guys exchange notes to watch each other's games?
9: Yeah, definitely. Sometimes we train together, lift together when we're in town. We talk about like what could be better when we're watching each other when we can, stuff like that. So, yeah, that'd be cool.
1: How about off the field? To like Duck fans get a chance to kind of get to know you. What do you like to do off the field?
9: I like to hang with family, but sometimes I like to go fishing. Sometimes I like bowling. I like playing basketball in my free time, too.
1: Bowling's a big thing on this team. It feels like there's a lot of players that are into bowling. What's your score, and who do you like to bowl with?
9: I'm getting 100 every time, but I know Evan Stewart is probably one of the best bowlers on the team. So if I had to grab a partner, it would be Evan Stewart.
1: Where do you hope to improve the rest of this season? Do you have anything specific you want to sharpen up?
9: Yeah, I definitely want to sharpen up the run game when I'm so I can be stout on the double team. I wish I can be very, very stout, getting on the double team, bumping and shedding. That's really like where I want to improve in the most. And I want to continue doing good in transition. I feel like I had a pretty good transition rest last game. I just want to finish on that.
1: How about the rest of your career? Do you have any goals that come to mind?
9: I want to be an All-American before I leave college, and I definitely want to go to the NFL and be a guy. I don't want to just go. I want to be a guy.
1: What do you think is the key for the team to come together and finish strong?
9: Player leadership and player-led team. We got to lead each other more and talk more and have more voices on the team. That's pretty much it.
1: Based on what you know about Portland State, what do you think is going to be key to getting the victory?
9: Stopping the run, stopping quarterback runs, and scoring points on offense and scoring on defense as well.
1: Awesome. Thank you so much.
9: Yes, sir. Appreciate you.
1: De'Andre Robinson, and you heard him, he's from Orlando, Florida. You heard him talking about the scorching heat and the humidity last week at Oklahoma State, and he said, I actually loved it. He was used to it. He was right at home there in Stillwater, Joey.
10: That's great. De'Andre Robinson, big part of the rotation, figures to be all season long. Thank you, Chris Clayton. We've got an update on some scores. What's going on around the top 25? A couple Safeway top 25 games here. Chris Clayton's got an update next on the Oregon Sports Network from Learfield.
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1: Yeah, Joey, let's start on the other football pitch. Soccer. Oregon soccer playing at USC, looking for its second consecutive Big Ten victory. Tracy Joyner and the Ducks are up 1-0 at the half. They get a goal, and they're up a goal on the Trojans. First of three consecutive games on the road, looking to start it well there in Southern California. In American football, three college football games today. Oregon, Portland State, one of them. The other two games are pretty good ones. Number 5, Miami, taking on Wake Forest. That's late third quarter right now. Miami leads Wake Forest 31-13. Something I got to mention, incredible stat line for Hurricanes quarterback Darian Mensa. This guy's 24 of 24, 213 yards and 3 touchdowns. We don't usually go through season stats here, but you got to hear this. Through 3 games now, counting today so far, Mensa is 65 of 69 through the air. That is 94% with almost 1,000 yards, 11 touchdowns, and 0 picks. So, insane start to the season for Miami. Haven't had the toughest schedule, but a nice start for the Hurricanes. Houston and Texas Tech, that's the game of the day at the half right now. Houston, number 22, leads number 13, Texas Tech, 17-14. And our kickoff tonight, 7:30 p.m., the other ranked game. That's the Safeway Top 25 scoreboard, Joey.
10: Thank you, Chris Clayton. 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
10: Back in the Country Financial Broadcast booth, it's the OCCU pregame show. I'm Joey Mack. Mike Jorgensen with us for some keys to this game, brought to you by Great Clips. Jorgie, I just want to start and say, let's just play another game of football again, can we, huh?
20: Let's get this thing kicked off and go. And go to start with. I mean, you want to talk about keys? Start the game sharp on offensive defense. You know, the last 2 weeks, opposing team has scored first. And Boise State went right down the field, scored a touchdown. Yeah. Looked like maybe Oklahoma State was going to do it with the big first run. But bottom line is, your opponent started the game fast, gained some momentum, gained some believability that they could hang with you throughout the game. So, first key, start the game sharp and fast on offense and defense. That means get a score, make a stop, you know, get physical, set the tone and the identity right off the bat that you guys aren't going to play with us.
10: Sticking with offense, I think that a lot's been made about the rhythm of this offense. And for me, that's so many variables that lead to an offense getting into a rhythm. But particularly at the quarterback spot for Dante Moore, I think that's a key in this game, right? To find some rhythm on offense.
20: I think him individually, but I think the offense finding a rhythm then leads to him finding a rhythm. There's no doubt about that. And, you know, if you can be good on first down, that sure helps a quarterback and everybody get into a rhythm by 4 or 5 yards, get ahead of the chains. And when I say get ahead of the chains, be in a second and makeable, second and short type of situation instead of second and 10, and maybe you gain a couple in your third and 8, and that's third and long. You can't be doing that in any game, let alone against Portland State. But be good on first down. That'll get Dante Moore and everybody else into a rhythm.
10: Coach Lanning has made a big point about being better on first down after the first 2 weeks of this season, and that's something. If Dusty Hera, he's down on the Toyota sidelines. Dusty, if you're with us, I know that was something that you tracked a lot and have been thinking about, particularly last week, how good the Ducks need to be on first down offensively.
21: No doubt about it. I mean, first down is such a pivotal down. It sets up everything else, and you want to talk about what it does to your playbook and how you can expand your playbook out. When you are in second and intermediate or second and short, take a look at what happened in that game last Saturday. Oklahoma State was averaging 9 yards per play on first downs alone. Oregon, 5.3. And that is a massive discrepancy when you look at their field position on second down. You take out the explosives, the Evan Stewart and DeCorian Moore touchdowns of over 35 yards, 21 of Oregon's 24 first downs, you take out the explosives, they were averaging 2 yards per first down. Now you're looking at second and 8 in a lot of those situations.
10: That adds up over time. It makes it harder and harder when you're playing behind the chains. We'll check in with Dusty Hera more. Quick timeout coming back on the OCCU pregame show. Keys to the game brought to you by Great Clips. It's going to be great. And I had to make sure that we included Dusty Hera, with our Great Clips keys to the game today, because Dusty has, in fact, cut his hair.
21: Just a little bit.
10: I was devastated. The hair looked great, my friend. Dusty Hera, Mike Jorgensen, I'm Joey Mack. More game keys next on the Oregon Sports Network from Learfield.
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10: Joey Mack and Mike Jorgensen continuing on the OCCU pregame show. Our keys to the game brought to you by Great Clips. You're always going to have players moving around, and I can tell you that Brandon Finney Jr. was playing nickel during the warm-ups. We saw him play that spot after that injury to Carl Williams. And I'm curious, Jorgie, to go to the defensive side here. What Oregon's defense does. I talked earlier about Mateo Uiagalelei. He's closing in on becoming the seventh player ever at Oregon to get to 20 sacks. He's a half sack away. Get after the quarterback, and then I do think Oregon's defense responding after the performance against Oklahoma State is a key today.
20: Yeah, they can't be happy, obviously, with the performance last week. Nobody is, obviously, coaching staff, defense. But the outside guys in particular, with Tuioti and Uiagalelei, putting pressure on the quarterback all night long and getting to him is going to be a key. I think it's going to be tough for Portland State to run it against Oregon. So if they have to drop back and pass, those two guys could have a field day. But I want to see them have that. You got to see the actions versus the potential and, you know, getting close but not quite getting there. Get there and really be able to play some great defense. And again, you're talking about Brandon Finney. He's your best defensive back.
10: Yeah.
20: So you got to have him play wherever you want him to play, whether it be a nickel type of player, whether it be a rover type of player, whether it be a corner. Put your best player in best position.
10: Lastly, cut the penalties.
20: Yes. Yeah.
10: Cut the penalties.
20: Absolutely.
10: For sure. Keys to the game brought to you by Great Clips. It's going to be great. Next up, Dan Lanning gives you his keys to the game. The Toyota Coach's Corner with Jerry Allen on the Oregon Sports Network from Learfield.
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7: Welcome back to the pregame show, Coach's Corner. Jerry on with head coach Dan Lanning. Coach, I'm going to go back a little bit just to ask you. I've got a lot of new people listening on the way in for the game. Last week, what did you see that you didn't like, and what did you see that you did like?
9: Yeah, we just didn't perform to our capabilities, right? And there's a lot of pieces that fall into that. Coaching errors, right? Player execution, just handling the moment, right? And all that being said, you got an opportunity to still go win the game. At the end of the game, we didn't capitalize on those moments, so we got to capitalize this week.
7: I know the whole team, along with your staff, watches that, and you go through it with a fine-tooth comb on Sunday. What was your team like after they saw that video?
9: Yeah, they were ready to attack. You know, they were frustrated with their performance, frustrated in the execution, and ready to get back on the practice field.
7: With that said, how has this week been? Have they given you what you expected to see this week?
9: Yeah, I've seen a level of intensity from these guys, a redirected focus, and an opportunity to go attack, and they've done that throughout practice this week.
7: You talked a little bit earlier this week about leadership and maybe the lack of, or it needs to be better. What have you seen this week in that leadership role?
9: Yeah, some more player accountability showing up. Some guys willing to call it out when they see it. Something we have to have, right? And then just the opportunity to say, hey, that didn't look right. Let's reload it at practice. Let's get it right until we get it right.
7: You come out of a tough weekend like that. Do you change up what you do in practice, or you just refocus?
9: You certainly find, okay, where are the errors? Where are the things that we have to attack and make sure we have a focus on those, right? But ultimately, the work, a lot of similarities in what you do and what you've done consistently throughout this point to have success. So, yeah, find the things that you have to improve. Make sure you get enough reps at it and then attack it.
7: You got Friday Night Lights, a short week. How does a short week change what you do in a practice week?
9: Yeah, you're squeezing a little bit in more preparation-wise, especially early in the week where you have to condense and be able to get into different situations a little earlier. A little bit later nights, you know, for guys early on, especially with us being able to come off a game on the road and then just go out there and attack.
7: All right, let's get a scout on your opponent at Portland State. Let's talk about offense first. What do they try to do?
9: Yeah, they're a multiple team. They've got a good run game, right? Depending on who we see at quarterback, right, there's some variety, right? Fives can throw the ball, and so can 14, but 14's also a little bit more of a runner. They get the ball out well on the perimeter. They move it well. We have to be really sound in our fits and do a good job eliminating explosive plays.
7: Defensively, they've been a pretty good team against the run. What do they do defensively?
9: Yeah, they do a great job of using their boundary safety in the run game. You know, he shows up a lot as a hat that you have to count and be alert for, right? They do a good job of working games up front with their defensive line, and then they have aggressive pursuit.
7: Not a lot to look at and be pleased with that out of that game, but your special teams, your punting game, really good. That was a highlight of that game.
9: Yeah, those have been
7: special
9: guys.
7: Teams. Yeah,
9: those have been guys that we can count on, right? They've shown up in the moments that we've had them there. They asked to continue to be a weapon for us and something we build off of.
7: All right, you get to come back home. It's a home crowd at Autzen coming out of the tunnel. You got to be excited about that. Always say play well, and we'll have Dusty catch you after the game.
9: Sounds good. Thank you.
10: Toyota, let's go places. Jerry Allen talking with Dan Lanning on our Toyota Coach's Corner. National anthem kickoff. 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
10: 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The Oregon Marching Band on Rich Brooks Field getting ready for our national anthem. 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

0: The national anthem performed by the Oregon Marching Band. I'm Joey Mack. That wraps up the OCCU pregame show. Dusty Harris on the Toyota sidelines and alongside Mike Jorgensen here in the Country Financial broadcast booth with the play-by-play, the voice of the Ducks, Jerry Allen. When we come back, Ducks and the Vikings of Portland State here on the Oregon Sports Network from Learfield.
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0: sometimes you gotta learn hard lessons through hard performances.
1: Obviously, nobody likes losing. I don't like losing, but you know, I gotta remain cool and calm.
2: 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Back to work.
0: There's no excuses.
2: 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We have to crawl and fight and get out of it.
1: 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I know who we want to be.
3: But we got to show that.
0: 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Maybe that's where the response will come.
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1: So hold up.
4: Dante over the middle. He's got him. Catch May Johnson. First down. Touchdown. It's going to be a pick six, baby. It is a pick six, baby. How do you like that?
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6: Thank you, and if you were to order a Friday night evening weather football game, Jorgie, you could not get it more perfect than what it is tonight.
7: 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I mean, football on a Friday night in September. I love Friday, Saturday night, whatever. I love night games, high school, college, whatever it is, in the month of September, and we're getting a spectacular one here tonight.
6: Is this kind of, Joey, does this kind of take you back to your high school days on Friday nights?
8: It does. Steve Tannen asked me about, like, you know, do you have the feelings of nostalgia? I was like, yeah, I do.
6: Yeah.
8: 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I mean, we talk about how football, like, spreads out all throughout the week.
6: Yes.
8: Right? And it's happening professionally, collegiately, but it's a spotlight game. A lot of people will be watching tonight.
6: Had fun last night. Talking about Friday Night Lights, a lot of the high schools had their high school games last night. We live over near Churchill High School, so I took a walk last night because I could hear the PA and the crowd cheering. So I walked over and watched a little of the Churchill Thurston football game. It gave me chills. I mean, it was just so cool to experience real Friday Night Lights again.
7: Just the way it should be, right?
6: Yes, yes.
7: I mean, it's what we grew up with. It's what you remember. It's just drilled in your memory. And it's like that at night under the lights. The sound is different. The cheerleaders, the band, the hometown crowd, the smells of, you know, cooking up the food. And it's different than a college atmosphere. Neat.
6: You played here, obviously, Torquay. I asked Joey about high school. You remember those high school days in Ontario?
7: Yeah. Andy Johnson asked me a little bit before the game, what do I remember? First thing I could think of was Ontario Pendleton in Ontario at night. We'd never beaten the Buckaroos in the history of our high school, and they were really good, always good, and we were really good that year. We ended up beating them at the end in Ontario. Under the lights, I can remember all the plays that happened throughout the game, the way the crowd was and everything else. You just... those type of things you never forget. Under the lights, the smell of grass.
6: Oh,
7: okay.
6: Yeah.
7: You don't get that much anymore. The smell of grass was just something different.
6: And everybody who lived anywhere near Ontario was at the game.
7: Yeah, the town shuts down at night to watch that.
6: Great. I had that experience. Medford, Grants Pass, Klamath Falls, Roseburg, the Southern Oregon Conference, kings of football, basketball for a long time.
7: Long time.
6: Playing Pendleton. Oh my gosh, I remember all that. Well, Friday Night Lights. That's what we're talking about. It's different. It just has a different feel. Ducks play night games, certainly, but to do it on a Friday night just gets the hairs on your arms raising up a little bit. We see the team coming out of the HDC right now, that walk. They're all in green tonight. Head coach Dan Lanning leading them, and they'll come down to the tunnel. The Harley is set up. The fog will roll, and we're ready to go. Talk about those green Oregon uniforms. Kind of an interesting game for the Vikings tonight. They'll be wearing new uniforms this season, designed in collaboration with Van Horn Brands. Founder Todd Van Horn has designed every Oregon Duck uniform since
7: 1997, as well as the 1990s rebrand of the Denver Broncos, by the way. But to have him now involved in the Portland State Vikings, kind of cool. Kind of cool to see these two teams go against each other and both have uniforms from Van Horn Brands. He's a pretty special guy. That whole team is a very special team. Well, it's going to be a game that maybe the Hartley and the Duck get ready. It's a game that Oregon has got to come out. You guys talked about the keys to the game, fast and furious. The furious part for me, I want to see some collisions on this football team tonight.
3: Yeah, I want to see them get in a rhythm right off the bat. And that means if you're getting in a rhythm, you're running it, you're throwing it, you're running over people, you're stopping the run, you're getting after the quarterback. All the things that you want to see good teams do at the beginning, I want to see this team do tonight.
7: Captains are coming up. Gage Herrick, number 97. Dave Ewling, 74. Zach Grisham, number 33. Oh, here come the Ducks. I want ready for them. The Duck and Harley said, we want you to finish talking. We're going. And here they come. They came out about the same time as the Vikings came out of their tunnel. And so I thought, well, they'll wait until the Vikings get out on the field. But they did not.
9: Great crowd here tonight. Beginning to fill in now a little bit.
7: Student section.
9: Filling in.
7: They're back. You know, they don't start school for another week from this Monday or Tuesday. They move in this next week, or this weekend and next week. So the student section is back. And I can't remember the last time I wanted to get back on a football field as quickly as I do tonight after last week's game.
3: Yeah, I mean, it's just the excitement, the anticipation of seeing this team get after it and just flushing what happened last week, get it out of your system right off the bat. And they've got a chance to do that tonight in front of, again, Jerry, you said, filling in nicely. It's really filling in nicely. A lot of great Duck fans here. They know what this product is. They know what these guys can do, and they're just looking forward to seeing it tonight.
7: Get downstairs and get our flip of the coin. Our officials for tonight, Jeremy Valentine, the referee in the white hat. He's having the players exchange pleasantries. Let's listen in.
10: Portland State, as a visiting team, you'll call the toss. That side is heads. The opposite side is tails. What's the call? Tails is the call. It is tails. Portland State won the toss and will defer their option in the second half.
7: There you go. Portland State has won the toss. They'll defer, and Oregon will go on offense first. So what you want to see is a quick opening drive. Take it down the field, score, Jordan, your quickness. Joey, I'm going to ask you, listen to the keys of the game. I know Jordan can talk about a start fast. What was yours tonight?
8: Well, one was cut penalties, most definitely.
7: I remember that.
8: And then I'll borrow one that Dusty and I both had, and Dusty's been tracking it closely. Be successful on first down. That'll contribute to starting fast.
7: All right, Dusty, you mentioned last week, we've got a few seconds before we go, Oregon did not do well defensively against Oklahoma State, and they got too much on first down.
11: No doubt about it. I mean, it started on play one. When play one goes 75 yards, I mean, that sets the tone for how first down's going to go the rest of the game. And from there, it was still a ton of success. Now, that skews the number to 9 yards a little bit, but you're looking at 7 to 8 yards per play on first down, because there are a lot of first downs for that Oklahoma State team in short, in second and short, and third and short.
7: All right, we're a little more than a minute away from kicking it off, so let's go away and come back. It's your Duck football. Ducks and the Vikings here on the Oregon Sports Network from Learfield.

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I won't.

0: Welcome back to Autzen Stadium. Pierre Hill has got an opportunity if the ball comes to him. I want to see something happen on a kickoff return. We just talked about that and we went away. Kickoff return. Will we see one? Boot into the ball. Very short pooch kick. It's going to be taken and returned. Olishay 25 to the 28-yard line and down there. So they don't give Oregon's deep men a chance to return the pooch kick. And Andrew Olish gets the short return, and the Ducks will come out with Dante Moore in the backfield. Looks like Jordan Davison. And we'll get you the rest of the lineup. Olish will be tight end. Jamari Johnson, we have not seen him in uniform tonight. Yep. Addison, Rogers, Pacho, some of that offensive line. Here's first down from the pistol. Davison right behind. Dante Moore waiting for that first game snap. There it is. Turn, hand it off. Davison goes left. Pretty good blocking. Scoots through a little hole. Goes across the 30 to about the 33-yard line. A pickup of almost five. It'll be second down and five. Dave Yulee and Fox Crater on the right side of that offensive line for Oregon.
1: Want to see him move some people. Run to set up the pass. Get the running game going. It'll set up everything else.
0: Tight formation. Three receivers right, one short left. Dante's going to go under center. Davison behind him, Malone back. Second and five. Snap. Pitch it going right. Davison need a cut back. It's there. First down. A little more. Outside across the 40. Still at his feet. 50. Finally hit out of bounds in Viking territory about the 46-yard line.
1: Get it rolling, get into a rhythm quickly, and put Portland State on their heels is what you want to do. And that's the way you do it right there.
0: Yeah, 21 yards on that carry. On the stop, Isaac Redford. Hendon Harrison had a great block on the outside. That's a youngster, the freshman. 45-yard line where they placed the ball. Pistol look again. Dante with Davison straight behind him. Snap, turn, give it to him again. Nope, going to throw. Faked it. Is going to deep down the left-hand side. Olish can't get there. That's a flag. Whoa! I thought he got kind of tackled before he could reach up and get that ball.
1: Well, I thought he was getting tripped up about the time the ball was arriving. And I don't know if Solomon just got his feet mixed up with him or if he pulled him down.
0: Yeah, he pulled him down. I got it. There's a replay right here. And he just reaches in and wraps him
1: there
0: up.
1: There early.
0: Yeah. Way early.
1: Well thrown ball, by the way. Right on the hands.
0: It was.
1: He would have been able to get to that if he doesn't get his arms pulled down.
0: Second down and 10. Line of scrimmage, the 45 of Portland State. Just underway here at Autzen Stadium. And Pierre Hill in the backfield now beside Dante. From the shotgun, back to throw again. Dante swinging out to Hill to the left-hand side. Needs a block, gets one, and spins across the 45. Short of the first down by a bunch.
1: Nice open field tackle there by Solomon. One-on-one out there, and you want to see De'Aaron Hill be able to beat that tackle. If one guy misses, you get another 10, 15 yards. Instead, real short gain there on second down.
0: Two receivers way out to the right. One of those, Messiah Hampton now in the ball game. Inside of him, Stewart, and Olish inside of him. So trips right. Now two receivers left is, Hill's going to go back and set up in the backfield. All alone, DeCorey Moore to the boundary left-hand side. Dante shotgun, third and seven. Back to throw. Looks, throws over the middle. Caught. First down. Olish with a grab. Tight end. The transfer from Penn State. I've blocked him since the day he got here. Redford and Newland on the stop, but now before the Ducks get it to the 32-yard line. 11 yards on the catch. Back to throw again. Dante looking deep left side. Trying to get to DeCorey Moore. Way overthrown. Covered down there, I think. I want to say Nelson. I don't even have him on my chart. Second down and 10, 32-yard line. One receiver out to the right, Moore. Couple of receivers left. Shotgun, snap. Give it on the reverse. Outside goes De'Aaron Hill. Get a block inside of the 20. Little stutter step. 15. Spins to the 10. Still at his feet to the 5 and down. Oh, my. What a run by De'Aaron Hill. And he got some blocking on the right-hand side.
1: Nice job out there by Derek Farmer, the safety for Portland State, to slow him down. Took a good angle, but De'Aaron Hill, the cutbacks and the nice moves to get it all the way down to almost the 5-yard line. Nice run there, and they needed that type of running play right there to throw Portland State off balance and not know what's coming next.
0: 29 yards on the run. Kind of a fly sweep. Almost looked like a misdirection play. Yeah, boy, they got double tied in. They got all kinds of banning in the end of the Davis. Going to go inside up on the easy run. Jordan Davison.
1: That's the way you start it.
0: Short yardage offense with like five tight ends and 15 offensive linemen. I mean, it just looked like that to Portland State. That's a big package, and Oregon makes it look easy, and that's exactly what this team needed to do right away. Take it down, score. Jordan Davison now has 18 rushing touchdowns in 17 games in his career at Oregon. I'll read that again in a moment. Extra point try coming up from Herrick. Herrick steps, boots it up, and boots it through. 7-0. How about a little money all season long? On Point's going to make a donation of $1,000 to the Springfield Education Foundation for each touchdown the Ducks score here at Autzen Stadium. On Point, people are the point. I'm going to read that number again. Jordan Davison now has 18 rushing touchdowns in 17 games in his Oregon career. But he'll get better, give him time. 7-0 Oregon early here on the Oregon Sports Network from Learfield.
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0: Well, welcome back to Autzen, and we just saw what Oregon fans expected to see this year, Jorgie. An opening game drive that was textbook.
1: Yep, get a taste of points, get a taste of yards, big plays, everything that went with it to open the game. Oregon receives and goes 8 plays, 72 yards on the Toyota drive summary in 3:12. Davison with the 3-yard touchdown run and Herrick's extra point. Oregon leads 7-0, 11:45 left here in the first quarter. That drive summary brought to you by Toyota. Let's go places. And explosion plays were all running plays for the most part. Davison 21, Hill with a 29-yard run. All of it was on the ground for the most part, but an important completion to Olesh right in the middle on third down that kept that drive alive, and Oregon opens the game with a touchdown.
0: Dusty here downstairs, our Toyota sideline Mike. Oregon had the, or Joey said, the jumbo package in there. They had a lot of beef in there, didn't they?
4: They absolutely did. I mean, they brought in off of the bench Kaloi Kelly, the true freshman offensive lineman, Tommy Tofi, the true freshman offensive lineman. They brought in Michael Bennett, the transfer from Yale, to come in. 8 linemen on the field, and they were leading the way like Kaloi Kelly right through the hole. And my goodness, that was a fun drive to see this offensive line getting that push and getting downfield on several plays. It wasn't just the one where they score and they punch it in. You had linemen downfield leading the way for their running backs.
0: Ducks will kick it off, going from our right to our left, east to west, as we look at Autzen. Gage Herrick has it teed up. Crew Newman and Zoe Shelton are deep. Newman's number 6 nearest, or rather, to the right side. Nearest us, Zoe Shelton down to our left. Here's a foot into the ball, very, very high, and very returnable on a short kick taken by Newman. Newman, right side, gets stuck into a pile right away across the 20, so

0: the year, a wide receiver. Nice pickup on first down. That ball came out quickly from Downing.
1: Yeah.
0: .11-18 remaining, first quarter, 7-0 Oregon. The pistol look with Thompson again right behind Gabe Downing. Two receivers out to the right, one to the left. On second down, four, almost five. Tight end goes in motion, hesitates to step in the backfield now, and turn and hand off. First time on the run outside. Trying to get the edge, and a good second down run of about four. It's going to be third down at about one. DeLon Thompson, he averages almost 4 yards a carry.
1: Was able to bounce that ball outside and find a little bit of room on the Oregon sideline. So it gives Portland State at least a third and makeable type of situation here, and that's all they can ask for.
0: 7-0 Oregon here early. Duck football brought to you by Pepsi. Go Ducks, drink Pepsi. So third and about a yard. DeLon Thompson in the backfield to the left of Downing on third down. Snap, back to throw, rolling to his right, running hard downfield. Has a man, it is incomplete. Wow, he was open.
1: Had a man down there. And Parrish is there to be able to break it up, but frankly, it falls right into the receiver's hands.
0: Brandon Bailey, I think.
1: Pretty well thrown ball to an open receiver, a little bit behind, but should have been caught for a first down out to midfield. Instead, Oregon's going to force the punt.
0: Deep for Oregon. Evan Stewart, about his own 24-yard line. Emiliano Rodriguez, that's a long name. Emiliano, that's the first name, Emiliano Rodriguez. He averages 42 yards a punt. Good snap, gets a foot away, high, hanging. Going to be a return, though. Outside of a 30, and then out of bounds about the 32, 33-yard line for Evan Stewart. So 10:03 remaining here in the first quarter. Oregon's first opportunity, zip down, score. Three and out for Portland State. Ducks' second opportunity coming up after a 46-yard punt, short return. It's 7-0 Oregon. 10:03 left here in the first quarter. We're back to our Country Financial broadcast booth right after this on the Oregon Sports Network for Learfield.
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4: Oregon, Portland State.
0: Wants to go deep down the left side. Going to go for the end zone. Catch. 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DeCorian Moore.
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0: 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Well, defense holds, three and out, get it back. Let's see if Oregon's offense can do what they did the first time. Rhythm, Jorgen, that's what you're looking for here.
1: They did get into a rhythm. They got the running game going in particular. Portland State did a good job defending some of the pass plays, even though they got away with the pass interference play or penalty in that drive. But Oregon stops Portland State on the first drive. And again, a wide open Tyson Hunt, number 82, from Tualatin. And the tight end down the field, he was open, ball right on his hands, dropped it. And Oregon on third and one makes that stop. And is able to get the ball back with some pretty good field position, first and 10 at their own 33.
0: Deer Hill will set up to the right of Dante from the 33-yard line. Olish will go tight end right. Two receivers, Hampton, Stewart go out there. One receiver all alone left. Here's Keep the little throw down the right side. First down to Stewart. He gets

0: The 50, cuts it outside of the 45 of Portman standing down there. What a great misdirection. I thought he handed it off going the other way, and that was it. That's a new play we haven't seen.
1: And it's still an option when Dante Moore gets out there. He can hold on to it or throw it. He threw it out to Stewart, got it to the fast guy.
0: 22 yards on the play. First down of 45, Dusty Hare, quickly down to you.
2: Hey, that run at RPO, Dante Moore has the option to take that and run. But when the defense sucks up one step, you dart that thing to the outside and let Evan Stewart make a play. Great design.
0: First down. Stewart in motion to the right. Back to throw off, little play action. Wants to go deep. Got it wide open downfield. And it is caught. Touchdown to Corian Moore. Textbook perfection. Time for Dante Moore to set up and for Moore to run his route.
1: And Moore runs a route that splits the safeties, and he's wide open right in between them. And Dante Moore puts this ball right on the money. DeCorian doesn't have to wait for it at all. It's laid right out there for him perfectly. Touchdown, Ducks.
0: 45 yards on the pass play. Touchdown, a completion to Moore. And he's got his fourth touchdown of the year. Oh, beg your pardon, that's numbers from last year. Here's the hurry extra point, boots it up and through. And with 9:14 still left here in the first quarter, it's now 14-0 Oregon. And that touchdown very quickly has another $1,000 from On Point. All season long, On Point's going to make a donation of $1,000 to the Springfield Education Foundation for each touchdown the Ducks score at Autzen Stadium. On Point, people are the point. Well, Dusty Hare down to the side, our Toyota sideline mic. We knew that Oregon had an inspired practice this week. We heard about it. You're kind of seeing the results on the field now.
2: Yeah, that was a drive and a half. And what we're seeing is like that laser focus, right? The attention to detail is there. And in a game like this, playing it against an FCS opponent, you expect it to be there. But you're seeing a lot more crispness, including on that last throw from Dante Moore to DeCorian Moore. I don't know if you can put a ball over the middle as perfect as Dante Moore did, whether it was the trajectory of it, a nice little two ball on a line right down the middle, on down to hitting him in stride where DeCorian Moore didn't put his hands out until the very last second, and he put it right in the breadbasket. Incredible throw and catch by those two.
0: Hurricks' approach to the football. Tease it, foot into it, a little deeper this time. This one's going to go a catch and a return from the 3-yard line. Right side, 15, hit hard, ball comes loose. Oregon looks like they have it. Ducks say they do. We'll wait for the officials to unstack them and see who really has the football. And it is Oregon ball. Takeaway, Oregon.
1: Looks like Nick's got on it.
0: Who made the hit, though? I want to see that, because well, there are several Ducks in there. We'll have to watch the replay, but Ducks get the turnover in great field position.
3: Jersey change for Portland State.
0: We'll try to see who.
1: Looks like one of his own guys.
0: Might one of his own guys might have knocked that ball out. So first down, Oregon at the Portland State 19-yard line.
1: Yeah, it might have been Derek Farmer, number 12, possibly, that collides with the return man and knocks that ball out. And Oregon jumps on it. Gavin Nix, Johnny on the spot. Oregon with great field position inside the red zone at the 19.
0: Jet Washington is being credited with the strip. Here's Hill behind in that pistol, right behind the quarterback. Moore, snap. Fake pitch, turns, looks in zone, though. Short pass, got him caught. Harrison to the almost a 15-yard line. He goes airborne. Oh my gosh. Kendray Harrison, he's a big dude. He's 6'7", 250. He looked like he was hurtling there.
1: Is that his first catch this year?
0: I think it is. Yes, it is. Lishardis is the one that went low and kind of flipped him into the air. Pickup of 8 yards. 6'7". How do you cover that guy in a fade route, huh? Yeah, he tried to hurdle him, and he almost did. Second down and 2. Way out to the right to Corian Moore. Now not quite as wide. Left hand side of Stewart. And a lot of people in backfield. Hand the ball off running right. Trying to get the edge. Tim tripped up. Oh my. Brandon Smith tried to get outside to get a cutback lane, but he couldn't get out in front. There was really no cutback lane for him.
1: Now, Helmstetter, the inside linebacker, was able to trip him up on the outside, but he had some lead blockers out there, and it was just get out there as quickly as you can, and another foot of another step, if he's able to get out there, he might have a chance to score, but instead, nice open field tackle.
0: 6 feet, 203 pounds, true freshman, Brandon Smith. Ducks getting some bodies in the game early. And now two backs, one each side of Dante Hill to the left, Davison to his right. Two receivers out to the right. Hand the ball off, and Hill's going to go inside the five. Deere spins, and he'll go down there. But you got Davison and Hill in the backfield, and you're a defense. It's almost like the spin T, but Dante Moore turns. Who's he giving the ball to? Second and goal from, well, just touching the five-yard line on the right hash. 7:16 left, first quarter, 14-0 Oregon. Hill to the left side of Dante this time. Stewart out to the right. Not Davison, beg your pardon. Davison to his left. Snap on second and goal. Give it to Davison up the middle. Gets a little slot. Fights his way to the end zone. Touchdown, Oregon. Just got a little room, and then he did the rest with a push of his body. Jordan Davison with a touchdown.
1: Yeah, Davison with a really good feel for where that little gap was. And it wasn't a big gap, but Oregon had sealed off the right side of the offensive line. And when that gap popped open, Davison was through it into the end zone just like that. Nice instincts to be able to get there. And some pretty good blocking on the outside as well.
0: Well, I mean, a great cut. The play was designed to go up the middle, more of a off the center. But the running room was to the right. He made a little jump cut, went to the right. Easy score. Extra point kick up and good from Hurick. And here we go again with another $1,000 from On Point, making a donation of $1,000 to the Springfield Education Foundation for each touchdown the Ducks score here at Autzen. On Point, people are the point. We'll go away. We still got almost 7 minutes left here in the first quarter. It is 21-0 Oregon. Ducks seem to be a little more focused this week. Talk more about that when we come back here on the Oregon Sports Network from Learfield.
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0: Welcome back in our Country Financial broadcast booth here at Oxon Stadium. Jerry Jorgie, joined to my right, Scott Force and Dusty down on the field. Jorgie, you didn't get a chance to do
1: scoring. Hey, happened so quick. Those last 14 points. The Toyota drive summary two drives ago. I'll go back to that. Two plays, 67 yards in 49 seconds. More to more, a 45-yard touchdown pass. And Hurek's extra point made it 14-0 at that time. Ducks got the ball back. Special teams forces the fumble. Gavin Nix gets on it. And four plays later in 19 yards in 2:09, Jordan Davison scores on a 5-yard touchdown run. Hurek's extra point. We're at 6:58 left here in the first quarter. Ducks lead Portland State 21-0. That drive summary, or those drive summaries, brought to you by Toyota. Let's go places. And I know, Jerry, you touched on this a little bit ago, but that's Davison's 19th career touchdown in 17 games. It was 18, now it's 19.
0: Duck football brought to you by Toyota. Let's go places. And I mentioned the focus a moment ago. We went to break. We'll talk about that when we come back after the kickoff. We're not going anywhere, but this ball is, as Hurek gets the right foot into it. Line drive right down the middle. High bounce. Short return to the 20, 25. Cut back to the 20 or make that the 31-yard line. So maybe a little practice line drive kick, see if you can get it to bounce off somebody.
1: Try some different things, I guess. Tanner Beeman, the tight end, was able to return that ball. It's just not something we've seen this year. We've seen Hurek consistently kick the ball into or out of the end zone. And his first three kicks tonight, two of them were short and returned, and that one kind of a line drive on the ground, and Portland State will start throwing 31-yard line.
0: Two receivers each way, Anderson, Newman, Lavelle. In the backfield, DeLon Thompson, I believe number 24. Gabe down in a quarterback from the shotgun on first down at his own 30. Motion man goes left, hands it off, trying to cut back. Nothing there. Thompson's going to get a yard. Maybe even just over the line of scrimmage, and it'll be second down and long. And talk about the focus. Dusty Hara, Oregon. Dan Lanning called his team out this week. His team, himself, and his coaches with a lack of focus and leadership.
2: No doubt about it. I mean, you can see it right now playing out. After that last touchdown, Dante Moore stood here on the 20-yard line waiting for the field goal team to come up because he went out to talk to his offensive line. First guy out there as the field goal unit was coming off the field. They are focused, even up 21-0. They're not taking anything lightly right now.
0: Second and 10 from their own 31. Back to throw down. A little swing pass out to the right. Flat pass gets him a little bit, maybe a yard. Goes to his back, who swings out of the backfield. That didn't look like it was a safety valve. Looked like that was the intention on the way to DeLon Thompson. Williams on the force out, if you will. Dylan Williams, who really has been playing, I think, really good football here. Came into that first game against Boise State and kind of inspired the defense. Third down and 9. Gabe Downing, a 6-foot, 185-pound junior quarterback, with third and long at his own 31. Trips to the left, motion man goes right back to throw the ball. Has time, now squeezes in with his launch it out of bounds. Where nobody can get to it. He had time, but there was nobody open.
1: Yeah, pretty well protected. I thought Oregon bringing a couple of linebackers from the inside were going to be able to outnumber and outquick that offensive line, but he got plenty of time. Had to keep a blocker or two in, which doesn't put as many receivers down the field, and that's why he had to chuck that ball out of bounds.
3: The receiver in the area has thrown while the quarterback's in the tackle box. It's a foul for intentional grounding. Offense number 5. Penalized, lost it down to the spot of the pass.
0: Well, insult to injury right there. He launched that ball way out of bounds. There was nobody anywhere near it, and he was still in the tackle box. So intentional grounding is the call. I didn't see the flag.
1: Yeah, I think it came late because he stayed in that tackle box, and there was nobody where the ball got thrown over on the Oregon sideline, so it ended up real late.
0: Emilio Amano Rodriguez will punt. Last punt was 42 yards. And standing at his own 60-yard hill, rather his own 30. Kind of a bad punt off the side of the foot. It's going to go out of bounds. That was not
1: horrible drop.
0: What Rodriguez wanted to do. And
1: Evan Stewart was back.
0: Yeah, he just said, hey, get out of the way, everybody. This ball's going out of bounds. So another timeout with 5:23 remaining. only 32 yards after a 46-yard punt. Only 32 yards on that punt. Oregon will have the ball at their own 43-yard line. First down. We're back in our Country Financial broadcast book. Ducks up 21-0 over Portland State here on the Oregon Sports Network from Learfield.
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0: 5:23 left here in the first quarter. 21-0 Oregon. Ducks lead Portland State. And the Vikings back on defense. Oregon with the ball at their own 43 after not a good punt for the Vikings. Duck football is brought to you by Ticketmaster. Hey, what's the best part of being at a Duck game? Huh?
1: When you're here live to see it all?
0: Yeah, when you're here live, seeing an entire stadium completely decked out in green and yellow. So let your true color show. Score tickets today at Ticketmaster, the official ticket marketplace of the Oregon Ducks. Well, wear green was the call for tonight. Ducks fans have done a pretty good job at that. At USC next week, back to UCLA here, where it'll be wear black that night, so make sure you keep track of what colors you're supposed to wear. Oh. I say, oh, because I just looked up at the yardage in this football game. Here's a pitch going the other way. It's De'Aaron Hill, 50-yard line. He had a block down the sideline. He goes out about at about the 40 of Portland State. He was a step away from going all the way. There's that misdirection, kind of that fly sweep. Makes it look like you're handing it off going right. Pitch it to him coming left. 18 yards on the run to the 39-yard line. Dante back to throw. Wants to go way down right-hand side to Stewart. Stewart there. Catch. Touchdown. Devin Stewart had a step or two. And more importantly, Dante Moore is on the money tonight. Wow, did he lay that ball out there.
1: On the money. I mean, he was pretty well covered, still had a yard or two clear, but didn't have to wait for the ball. The ball was right on the money, let him on the outside. He runs right by the defensive back and catches an easy touchdown out there. But protection up front is where it is. And De'Aaron Hill just bought him enough time with the blitzer, the extra man coming in for Portland State, to be able to get that ball off and on the money.
0: Herrick extra point up and in. So with 4:59 left here in the first quarter, it is 28-0. Oregon on top of Portland State. Another $1,000, the donation from On Point to Springfield Education Foundation for each touchdown the Ducks score at Autzen Stadium to On Point, where people are the point. And
1: wow.
0: What focus by this football team? Not Portland State, first year for their new head coach, and he's going to be good. I mean, they're going to be, Chris Fisk is a great guy. Came from Central Washington, very successful there. They're going to be good. But when your first year, you got new guys, it's not your team yet, give them a chance.
1: Yeah, and this is against, obviously, an Oregon team that everybody thought to begin the season to be a top five team, and they can still easily work themselves back into that. Just did not play a good game last week, and right now it's a Portland State team that's just outmanned at a lot of different positions, but it's also an Oregon team that's on point and sharp from the get-go on both sides of the ball tonight. The Toyota drive summary, two plays, 57 yards in 24 seconds. Stewart, a 39-yard touchdown reception from Dante Moore. Herrick's extra point. It's Oregon 28, Portland State nothing. 4:59 left here in the first quarter.
0: This ball is going to go high and somewhat deep. Fair catch called for, so no return for Crew Newman. And Portland State will come out and go on offense. They have not been able to generate anything yet, but here's the yardage I said, ooh, a moment ago. Oregon has 215 yards of offense here in the first quarter. 215. Portland State has three. Minus four rushing, passing 7 yards. Oregon is extremely focused tonight. Here is first down, Gabe Downing. Running back to his right, that's Thompson. Two receivers each way for him. On first down, snap back to throw. Little screen pass to the right, and that's a pretty good one. They'll get him a little yardage, and we got a flag in late. In an area where it's either a track back block or a hold, probably on Portland State. Pickup would be about 3 or 4 yards. See what we get.
2: Personal foul. Illegal block on the waist. Defense number 13. Penalized 15 yards at the end of the run. Automatic first down.
0: Explain illegal block by the defense.
1: Well, oftentimes what will happen is a defender will come in and just purposely take out an offensive blocker, an offensive lineman at the knees.
0: Okay.
1: To eliminate it.
0: Yes.
1: So others can come and make the
0: and
1: tackle.
0: That's an illegal block.
1: It's dangerous.
0: Dangerous. So Pentley takes it out to the 44-yard line of Portland State, where they have it first down. Gabe Downing, shotgun. Motion man goes right, back to throw again. Pressure comes, throws it out to the right side. Nobody there. I'll tell you what. Gabe Downing is like, oh no.
1: I've seen that club before.
0: Gavin Nix. That Gavin Nix got to him. Or Wyatt rather. Nasir Wyatt got to him.
1: If he's been watching any games this season of Oregon's and on film, that club looked really familiar when it was coming in quick.
0: Nasir Wyatt. Playing with, it's got to be tough to play if you got your hand wrapped up like that too. Second down and 10. Empty backfield. Downing brings the running back to him in motion. Going to give it to him. Going left, trying to cut it back, and will lose yardage. Back to the 40. De'Andre Robinson, the transfer from North Carolina, in the backfield, was not going to let Thompson go anywhere.
1: Did a great job of getting his paws on him and then wouldn't let go while other defenders came to help out. But nice play by De'Andre Robinson to come in behind the blocker and then make the play in the backfield.
0: Loss of 3, third down and 13. Approaching the 4-minute mark here of the first quarter. 28-0 Oregon. Downey bringing his tight end back to the formation on the right-hand side. Two receivers out to the left on third and long. Timeout. Timeout called by Portland State. Chris Fisk did not like something he saw out there. Might have been the play clock. Didn't notice, but a 30-second timeout here, so we'll keep it right here. DirecTV is proud partner of Oregon Athletics. 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
3: You know, we've been talking about the physicality and the focus on the offensive side of the ball. The defense hasn't had very many opportunities out on the field, but something that is a noticeable difference in this defense is the speed off of the line of scrimmage, the defensive linemen and the jump that they're getting on the snap. Now, they're getting a good push because of physically where this Oregon team is compared to where an FCS opponent in Portland State is. But a noticeable difference from this team is just the aggressiveness off of the line of scrimmage and how quickly they're getting that first step. And that is one in part to the focus that we've been talking about.
0: Third down and 13 from their own 40-yard line. 41. And one to throw, quick throw, nothing there, rolling right. Downfield it is, might be caught, was it? That's a great catch if it is, and it is. What a grab by Tanner Beeman, the right, or the deep tight end on the right-hand side. Yeah, I got a flag back there, though.
2: Ineligible receiver downfield,
0: oh,
2: offense number 82. Penalty down.
0: Boy, that's a drive killer for Portland State. Illegal offensive lineman downfield.
1: And Beeman, athletic tight end, big tight end, athletic, and one of the leading receivers on this team with 16 catches coming into the game. He's a good player. And it was a linebacker on the tight end, and pretty good matchup for Portland State, and they took advantage of it. Got butt penalized.
0: Third down and 18 now. The ball back at the 36-yard line. Portland State, their own 36. Three receivers strung out to the left. One alone to the right to the boundary side. And Downing, snap. It's going to hand it off and getting as much as he can out near the 40. They're going to mark him down, knee down at the 38-yard line. Thompson, it'll be fourth down and long. And the Ducks defense is just playing lights out right now. Still 3 minutes left in this first quarter. 28-0, Oregon with a lead. Down to our right, Evan Stewart will set up about his own 17-yard line. And Emiliano Rodriguez, 42-yard average. And a run to his right. Boots it high and deep. Fair catch called for. Taken back and up at the 17-yard line. So, Ducks up 28-0. Joey Mack, what are you seeing?
4: Well, Dusty Hara was keen to point out, last week, the first down efficiency. Well, guys, I'm happy to report that on 10 first down plays so far, Oregon is averaging 14.4 yards per first down. 144 yards on first down. Let's see what this one holds.
0: Davidson in the backfield, I think, too, and the pistol look right behind Dante, and is going to be joined by Olish. Tight end is going to give it to Davidson going left. Cut it back. Gets a little crease and dives across the 20. Mark it to the 21-yard line. And takes that first down yardage way down. 28-0. Way out to the right to Corian Moore by himself out there. Stewart alone left. Pistol look again. Dante in second and six. Turn, hand it off again. Davidson goes left, gets hit, gets through that, fights for another tackle, and bites hard to the 30 or 25-yard line. Is he going to mark him out short of that? Nope, 25-yard line, but it'll bring up third down and about two. Broke a couple of tackles on that run.
1: Yeah, he did. Got outside. Portland State had players in position to make the play, but he just ran tough and strong to the outside to get that ball to 25. Need to get to the 27 for a first down, and these are the type of downs here that need to test this offense. Third and two, make the third downs. Convert it, keep it going.
0: A direct snap to Davidson, goes right up the middle, easy first down. The Wildcat look, great direct snap right to Jordan Davidson, and he gets the easy first down. That's on the offensive line right there.
1: It is. They did a great job of pushing people forward, Jerry, and I love the fake pitch. It almost looked like he was going to pitch it, and he went right up the middle, and again, good drive by the Oregon offensive line.
0: First down at their own 31. Dante sends Olish in motion way out to right back to throw Dante with some time. Throws it right. It's caught off of a missed tackle. Hampton will get the first down across the 41 to the 42-yard line. What a dart. Dante Moore is really slinging the ball tonight.
1: And starting to see Messiah have to make a lot of plays. He made quite a few in that Oklahoma State game last week, and here he is tonight.
0: Just under a minute left first quarter. Back to throw again. Dante wants to go kind of deep down the right side. Catch made to Hampton as he goes out of bounds at about the 45 of Portland State. And the clock will stop. Will they move the chains? Now they start it up again. So we might get a play here. In fact, they're probably going to have to run a play. Melson credited with a tackle for Portland State. And it will be first down, clock down to 19, game clock. They're going to have to run a play. Going to run a play. I don't think they have to, but they're going to. DeCorey Moore out to the right. And this is De'Aaron Hill behind Dante now on first down. Snaps it. Back to throw off a play action. He's got all kinds of open receivers. Gets it down to Harrison for the first down inside the 20. I said he's got all kinds of open receivers downfield. Pick one.
1: Yeah, he had Evan Stewart wide open at the 10 for a touchdown, but Harrison had to turn around and pivot his whole body to catch that ball, which is what slowed him down, but still a big game on that play in Oregon. What a first quarter. What a first quarter.
0: 28-0 as we end quarter number one. The Ducks are putting on some yardage tonight here, leading over Portland State. Quarter number one out of the way. 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And Edward Jones, dedicated financial advisors, help you call the right plays with a game plan that's built around your needs. 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

0: 9-0, Oregon with a lead. And John Lundquist feeding us information here. The last time that Oregon scored 28 points in a quarter was last year against Oklahoma State. January 1st against Liberty. That was Phoenix, I think, won the Fiesta Bowl. And apparently there are 19 more games. But that was the first two. Dusty Hera, you're looking at it from down below, coming home. And I'll tell you what, the fans have just amazed me here tonight.
1: Yeah, you're talking about a Friday night game against an FCS opponent coming off of an unexpected loss a week ago. And the Autzen faithful are in full force. This is great to see. It is a packed house in Autzen Stadium. School is not in session. The student section is absolutely full, and everybody is on their feet the entire time. This is a great environment for college football, and it is so cool to see everybody showing up and showing out for their Ducks.
0: It's almost a little emotional. That's so cool.
1: Good job,
0: yes,
1: fans.
0: And
2: shouldn't be surprised and am not surprised. Yeah. Great job.
0: Dante sends both receivers out to the left. Two running backs, not going to give them penalty flags, will fly. Give the ball up to Davison, goes across the 15, almost to the 10. But a penalty flag is down, and it came out really quickly.
3: Illegal formation, five players in the backfield. Offense, five-yard penalty, first down.
0: Five players in the backfield. Illegal formation. To look at a replay to see who all of them were, they had almost a full complement of running backs back there with them. Yeah, I think they're going to get the tight end, kind of an H-back spot, and then one of the wide receivers was also back there. So 5-yard penalty back to the 25-yard line. Still first down, but first and 15 now for Dante. Formation, the receivers tight to the left-hand side. Pistol look, turn, pitch it left, going left. Davison trying to cut back, not much there. He'll get ripped down about the 25-yard line. So the line of scrimmage. So great defensive stop that time for Portland State. Oregon tried to go outside, had some blockers on that side for Davison, but Portland State fought through him. Good job. Might have been David Beeson. It's number 9, number 6. It's going to be Jackson Helmstone. Nice solo tackle out there. They got help. Second and 15, no gain on the running play. Dante trips to the right. One receiver along left. Dante snap, looks right, throws right away. And the ball tipped, and it is incomplete. Paolish had a ball kind of go off high off of his fingertips, and that ball almost was intercepted.
2: But it looked like it was, I couldn't tell if it got tipped at the line of scrimmage. It did. And that's what had it go high up on his hands. But Dante Moore kind of double clutched on that play. I think he was waiting for the defender to get out of the way, but he couldn't hold on the ball that long to be able to get it to his receiver, and Oregon gets away with one.
0: Yeah, Isaac Redford had his hands on that interception, couldn't hold on. Here's third and 15 from the 25. Five receivers, three to the right, one to the left, back to throw Dante. Some time, goes toward the end zone. That one's going to be out of bounds. Incomplete. And a flag, yeah. I thought that he had a couple of guys to choose from. Stewart was down there.
2: Just got completely rolled out of bounds by the defender.
3: Pass interference, defense number 5. 15-yard penalty, automatic first down.
2: It was almost like he was running. I couldn't tell. It looked like a wheel route, like he went out and then up the field. But as he went up the field, he was getting completely held and rolled out of bounds and couldn't get up the field to where the ball was thrown.
0: Messiah Hampton was also kind of free down at the end zone. And DeCorian Moore on the left-hand side, multiple opportunities there, but
2: he was looking right, tough to come back to the left.
0: Yeah, it is. Here's first down and goal from the 10-yard line. Olish in motion to the left, sets up, under center for Dante. Play action fake, rolls right. Looks, throws a short pass. Harrison, touchdown! The big guy, Kendre Harrison, 6 feet, 7 inches, 250 pounds of get out of my way. I have a chance to score.
2: Did a great job of finding the soft spot between the defensive backs in the end zone and the linebackers and the linemen up at the line of scrimmage. He found it. Dante Moore found him. It was just a matter of catch it and run to that goal line. That's what Kendre Harrison did. Nice play.
0: 34-0. The big man, Kendra Harrison's first touchdown, a true freshman. And he played both ways in high school, defense and offense. He's an athlete at 6'7". And the extra point by Hurric is up and in. And Joy mentions that at 6'7", with the athleticism he has as a wide receiver, can you imagine what he'd be as a basketball player?
4: He was a heck of a basketball recruit. Like, we're not talking about, oh, he dabbled in basketball.
0: No, he was the real deal.
4: This guy was scholarship potential basketball player. Heck of an athlete, guys.
0: Well, 35-0 now. Another $1,000 from On Point to the Springfield Education Foundation for each touchdown the Ducks score here at Autzen Stadium. They have to go to Fort Knox before this ball game is over and get some more money.
2: That's right.
3: Well,
2: Number changes. So Toyota Drive summary for Oregon. 9 plays, 83 yards, and 404. Kendra Harrison, his first touchdown as a Duck. A 10-yard reception from Dante Moore. Herrick's extra point. Oregon 35, Portland State nothing. 13:33 left here in the first quarter, or first half. That drive summary brought to you by Toyota. Let's go places.
0: I didn't give you the first quarter stats. At the end of one quarter, Oregon had 223 yards, but Portland State's 7. Now Oregon has 288 yards, and Portland State still with 7. Oregon is just dominating this football game. I don't want to say fun to see. I hate to see an opponent get beat like this, but fun to see Oregon doing what they were expected to do.
2: Yes.
0: Kickoff is fair caught, and it'll come out to the 25. That's the big thing. You're expected to be this. They have been. First down, Mark Country Financial broadcast booth. Jerry Jorge and Dusty, Joy Mack, and Orman. What did I call him, Orman last week? Raptor? Boatman. Maybe it was Boatman.
2: Yeah.
0: Engineering up top for us. First down.
2: River Rat.
0: Okay, there we go. River Rat it is. Jorgie came up with that one, not me. Here's first down for Gabe Downey. Bushman goes all the way right. Going to throw a very quick strike. Nice throw. First down pass. Catch to the 36-yard line. Well thrown.
2: Yeah, Gabe Downing knew he had to get rid of that ball quickly. Well-developed play, but he knew he had a guy coming off the edge for Oregon. And it might have been Nixon coming at him, but he had to get rid of it quickly, and that's exactly what he did.
0: Terrence Lavelle with a catch. First down to the 36-yard line. Downing. Thompson running to his left. Hand it to him. Up the middle, gets nothing. Back to the line of scrimmage. And that is Niall Raby at running back now. He's 5'10", 205, a junior. He averages 4.5 yards a carry. They have done that 0-3 coming in, but they've produced some games.
2: Matthew Johnson making the play there in the backfield.
0: Second down and basically 10. Just across the 35, their own. Downing from the shotgun. Running back right clears in motion to the left. Be an empty backfield. Quick throw again. Almost picked off. I tell you what, that would have been one of those pick six touchdowns.
2: Yeah, the ball might have got tipped at the line of scrimmage.
0: Yeah, okay, I didn't realize it got tipped. Devin Jackson almost was able to scoop that ball up before it hit the ground. Ooh. I'll tell you, he should have had that one. At least he wanted to have that one. Third down and 10. Two receivers to the right, three to the left, empty backfield, and third and 10 for Downing. Plenty of time on the play clock. Now motion to the right, coming back, still three receivers left. Back to throw, quick throw out. Kind of a one-man screen, Ducks are there to play it, and upended at the 40-yard line, short of the first down to bring up fourth down, and roll. Crew Newman
2: offered
0: kind of a little one-man screen to the outside.
2: A whole lot of blockers to help. No, there's no doubt about that. And Offord came up and made the tackle.
0: So in the punt again, Emiliano Rodriguez. And Evan Stewart will stand back around his 20. Line of scrimmage, the 40 of Portland State. So Rodriguez trying to flip the field here and put Oregon deep. Snap, good, no rush. booms it very high. Oh, he boomed one. This one's going to go all the way inside the five and check up and then just get into the end zone. That was very nearly a 60-yard punt.
2: Good decision by Evan Stewart, though.
0: He knew it right away, didn't he? 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It's Oregon 35 and Portland State nothing. 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
8: Ducks.
0: Snap back to throw. 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
8: Vikings.
0: Uyunglele got to him.
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0: Welcome back to Watson City. 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Dante Moore, 12 of 15, passing three touchdowns, 6,026 career passing yards. Now, Dusty Herrera during the break downstairs giving us all kinds of information on what this Duck team is doing.
1: Yeah, and right now it looks a little wonky with the 233 passing yards to only 55 yards rushing with 11:36 to go here in the first half. But the run game has been effective. The De'Aaron Hill misdirection play that was blocked as a run play, designed as a run play, technically an 18-yard passing play because it was pitched forward to De'Aaron Hill. The extension of the run game in the screen game and that run at screen that they threw to Evan Stewart, where it's designed and blocked as a running play, but just because Dante Moore pitched it out to Evan Stewart, those yards go as rushing yards. The rushing yards are probably closer to 100, not 55 in this game so far.
0: First down, Oregon at the 20. And here's a give up the middle, breaking out across the 30, still at his feet, 35, all the way to the 40-yard line. Davison bouncing off of people, missed tackles, yards after contact right there.
2: Just keeps looking for, do I go left, do I go right? And sometimes he'll do that little stutter cutback and be off to the races, and he almost was on that play.
0: 19 yards on the play. Dante with an empty backfield, trips left, two receivers out to the right on first down. Snap and straight drop to throw. Looks middle, pressure comes, tries to run away from it, cannot. He will go down, and that is a sack. Well, he had time to throw, but I just didn't see anybody who wanted to toss the ball to, and then when he tried to get away, it was a good job by Kakama Kosma.
2: He kind of shuffled up into a little bit of the pressure, so there was some good protection to begin with, but it broke down too quickly. You want to keep those guys at bay just another half second with all the receivers going down the field like they are, but Portland State able to get to Dante Moore there.
0: Way out to the left, looks like Hudson Lewis all alone, a receiver. Other receivers in tight, Dante on second 13, going to hand the ball off. And Davison going to push outside, straight arm, goes down at the 40. He'll get back to the original line of scrimmage, and I thought he might be able to push away. Just a very sure tackle.
2: Yeah, looked like Deontay West who made that open field tackle. Nice open field tackle, yeah. Too.
0: And that was not Hudson Lewis, it's Gatlin Bear who was on the outside. Lewis is 83, Bear is 13, a south of 3. Oregon 2 of 2 in third downs. Here's another one, third down and 9. With two receivers each way, and now one from the left going to the right. Three receivers out to the right. That was Stewart in motion. He sets up on third and 9. Ducks at their own 40-yard line. 35-0. Oregon with the lead, trying to extend this drive on 3rd and 9. Davis to the left to Dante, looks for a quick throw, makes it. It's caught by Harrison, and it'll be enough for the first down to the 49-yard line, right where he needed to get. That extra few inches when you're 6'7 can get you a half a yard.
2: Yeah, it just looked like the defensive secondary for Portland State lined up at 10 yards and said, rally to the ball. Make them throw it right in front of you and rally to the ball. But Kendre Harrison got up the field too quickly into a first down.
0: 49-yard line, first down. 35-0 Oregon with a lead, 9-12 left here in the first half. Two receivers out to the right. I believe Bear is one of those. Here's the handoff. Davison going to go outside. No, not Davison. Hill. And there's Dink. Yeah, it's DeJuan Riggs. Hey, DeJuan Riggs. Dejon. I do that. I got to change my little board here to hyphenetically spell that. Dink. Yeah. I started to call him Dink. I'm not sure how many people know who Dink is. Dink. Way out to the right. Gatlin Baird. Receiver inside of him. Snap, quick throw out, catch made. It is Stewart trying to get it up to us. 40, 35, 30, and out of bounds around the 30-yard line. So only needed about a half a yard. And the second and a half a yard are killers.
2: Nice block by Gatlin Bear on the outside to be able to spring him on that play.
0: Ooh, close to he was kind of in the backside of him, wasn't he? It was close. Dusty, here down to you.
1: Yeah, and right there, it was very close to a block in the back, but if the receiver establishes position in front and then the defender turns his back to him, it is still a legal block, and that's what happened to Gatlin Bear right there.
0: You sound like a wide receiver.
1: Yes, I do.
0: 31-yard line. First down, snap, and give it to Riggs going right. Cut it off, a block, great play, 30, or inside of the 20 and out of bounds. And just a tremendous block outside by Evan Stewart to spring it for an extra 5 or 10.
2: It's what you got to do to help your guys out. You got to make blocks on the outside if you're receivers for the running backs to be able to turn 4-yard runs into 10, 15-yard runs. It just helps that much more. And Evan Stewart, nice block shielding his guy on the outside so Race could get to the sideline.
0: Way to left goes Moore. Maybe Stewart inside of him. And one receiver outside alone to the right. Motion from the left to the right is Stewart. And back to throw. Little play fake. Stepping up. Nobody open. They're going to swing it outside to Riggs to get one man to beat. Does it. Can't get out of his grasp. That'll be lost yardage back to the 21-yard line. Dante wanted to kind of, I think, go right or maybe set it up to look like he was going to throw the ball to the right-hand side and then came back to Riggs.
2: Yeah, Solomon made a nice play out there. You like one-on-one situations, and I like Riggs in a one-on-one, but Solomon, nice open field tackle.
0: Second down and 12, almost 13. 6:51 left here in the first half, 35-0 Oregon. Davison sets up to the left. Dante back to throw again. Screen pass up to Davison. Makes the grab. Gets away from one man. Got a little block downfield. He's short of the first down to about the 11. He got slowed up by one man. If it's not for that, it would have been probably more, maybe even a touchdown. But he got slowed up just enough that he couldn't get it all the way down. And Corian Moore up to the sideline, limping a little bit. Here's third down and 4 from the 12-yard line where they mark him out. Dante with a snap, back to throw. Quick throw over, catch made. It'll be right at the marker, and it'll be enough for the first down. Gatlin Bear had to come back for the ball.
2: Nice catch by Bear, because that ball is low and outside, trying to make that catch on the ground at the first down marker, and is just far enough to be able to get past it and bring up first and goal for Oregon just inside the 8-yard line. But nice catch by Bear.
0: True freshman.
2: First catch, right?
0: I believe it is. Dante brings him up. Out of the pistol, Davis in the back behind him. Back to throw, play action. Looks left, looks middle. Nobody open, still looking. Going to toss it back in the end zone. He threw that one away. In the area of Messiah Hampton, but he was well covered. With 5.5 minutes left here in the first half, it'll be second and goal from the 8-yard line.
2: Yeah, good coverage downfield by Portland State there. There was nobody open at all.
0: He went through his progressions, right, middle, left, back again, and made the right play, throw it out of bounds.
2: That's where you want Kendre Harrison. Along the back of the end zone,
0: yeah,
2: right there. Throw it up high where only one guy can get it.
0: This is the 11th play of the drive for Oregon. Here's second and goal. And Ducks with a new tight end in the ball game. It again for you in a moment. Snap. Handed off. Going left hill. Gets to the three, the two, the one. Did he get there? Yes! Touchdown, Deer Hill. Had to wait for the Zebra to come in and throw the arms up. It was close, but he got to the goal line.
2: Yeah, that was Pugliano, the guy that went in motion, number 87, and threw the block on that outside for Hill to be able to get up the field and get in the end zone. Oregon has scored on every possession here in the first half.
0: 41-0. All season long, on point, making a donation of $1,000 to the Springfield Education Foundation. There's another grand. Here's the extra point. Hurric, snap, place, kick up, and kick good. 42-0. Still 5.5 left here in the first half at a packed Autzen Stadium on Friday Night Lights. Just what the doctor ordered. Ducks went to the doctor on Sunday. The prescription was play better football. Good prescription. Timeout. Ducks on top big. Back with more from Autzen and our Country Financial broadcast booth, the Oregon Sports Network from Learfield.
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0: 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Jerry Jurgi, Dusty down on the field, Joey, and what do we call you? River Rat? Oarsman is a little weird.
1: Oh, he's a river rat.
0: Another drive, Jordy.
1: Yeah. That's right. We need to introduce him sometime. Just
0: no,
1: not yet.
0: I don't,
1: just
0: no,
1: not,
0: no,
1: yet.
0: Not yet.
1: Yeah. That's right. The Toyota drive summary for the Ducks. They have scored on every possession so far here tonight. 12 plays, 80 yards, and 6-13. Hill, the 7-yard touchdown run, and Hurek's extra point. Converted two third down opportunities on that drive. 5:23 left here in the first half. Oregon leads Portland State 42-0. That drive summary brought to you by Toyota. Let's go places.
0: It is Newman and Shelton deep for Hurek's. It's not going to be Hurek. It's Rocco Graziano who's going to kick it off. Rocco approaches, foot into the ball, drives it high, drives it deep. It'll go to the end zone and come out for the 25-yard line.
1: I feel like it's a Seinfeld episode of here. Every time I hear you say, and back to receive is Newman. It just feels like it's, we're watching Seinfeld out here.
0: What is with you Seinfeld people?
1: Oh,
0: you know every
1: man.
0: Episode, you know all the lines and all the episodes.
1: Because it's a great show.
0: Oh,
1: about
0: <That's> nothing. Timeout with 5:23 remaining. Just hold it here and talk. Let's do it. Dusty Harris downstairs with our Toyota sideline mic. And Dusty, Oregon needed this.
2: Yes, they did. And you saw right after that kickoff, before the timeout, you saw the defense jump right back out onto the field. They are ready to play. They are eager to play. This is a team that does not want to leave any doubt. And they have a lot that they feel that they need to prove. And it's not to anybody.

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4: Welcome back. First down at the 25. Portland State's going to be a run to the left-hand side, and it is going to lose a yard. Oregon's defense is just fired up. Yardage right now, Portland State with 23 to Oregon's 368. We still got 5:10 left here in the first half. Probably going to see, I would imagine, the second half. See a lot of new bodies, maybe even here in the first half. The final 5 minutes, second down at 11. A loss of one. Gabe Downey. Thompson to his left. Motion comes left, goes back right. Wide receiver out there. It's going to be a pass. Looks, pressure comes, just launches it. Hopes that his guy will get there, and he does, but was he out of bounds? Yeah, didn't catch it. It'll be incomplete. Thought he might actually get his hands on that ball. I don't know.
5: I don't know how he got it there.
4: Gabe Downey was just hoping that he could get that ball far enough.
5: He was running for his life, yes. Jerry, and he put the ball basically where his guy was the only guy who could get to it and almost completed it.
4: That's a great play by Downey. Didn't complete it, but wow, under pressure. Third down and 11. Two receivers each way for Downey. Gabe Downey. Play clock, plenty of time as he changes the play at the line of scrimmage to his offensive line. Now here he goes. Snap, hands the ball off, running right. Well-designed play to Thompson, but he's only going to get about three. It'll bring fourth down and long. Looked like there was more there, and Oregon really closed in a hurry.
5: Yeah, it did. It looked like when he cut up the field, he was going to get 6-8 yards, maybe be able to push towards the first down marker, but instead Oregon just shut it down right there. A couple-yard gain brings up fourth and eight, and Ducks will get the ball back with a little less than 4 minutes left here in the first half, but plenty of time.
4: Is that Matthew Johnson who made that last play? I think it was. Give the guy credit. 6'5", 319, the sophomore. Here's, again, Rodriguez. The punt, line of scrimmage, his own 28. Good snap, no rush. Australian-style kicker boots it. Whoa, that's a terrible kick. I don't know if he got it past the 40-yard line. Dusty Harrah, you almost had a chance to make the play on that ball.
6: I did. I almost got it. It was a little too high for me, though. If my vertical was only like 80 inches higher, I would have got a hand on it. But that one went right off the side of the foot. That's the second time we've seen that from the punter. And look, nerves like this. I mean, think of the atmosphere here tonight and how different that is from every other week that this Portland State team plays, you know? And sometimes that can get to you, just little things like that.
4: Emiliano Rodriguez, a little Australian-style kick. He had plenty of time. He just shanked it off his foot at the 37 of Portland State. That was only about a 15-yard punt. Here's a pitch going right. Try to cut it up a little bit, and Davison's going to get a couple of yards, 3, maybe 4 yards to the 33-yard line. Oh, I'm sorry, it wasn't 15 yards. I shouldn't have said that. It was only 10 yards. Gosh. Oh. Just a miss.
5: Let's call it a shank.
4: Shank. No, that's my golf swing. That's not George's. Way out left-hand side goes to Corian Moore out there by himself. Olish tied into the right, more of an H-back. And second and five, hand the ball off. Davison going right, upended at about the 32, so he's going to get back to the line of scrimmage, and that's it. It'll be third down, 2:58 remaining here in the first half. 42-0, Oregon.
5: Oregon doing what they can to

0: try to really get into a rhythm running the ball, but nice open field tackle there.
1: Dante to throw again. Swings it down. Caught. First down. Try to make the first man miss. Does, but DeCorey Moore gets wrapped up right away at the 22. Yeah, but it's a first down. 2:34 remaining here in the first half. 42-0. Oregon with the lead. I was looking at Kendra Harrison, who had lined up outside to the right. I thought we might see one of those fade. I'm looking forward to seeing him get a fade route opportunity at some point. 2:17 left from the pistol look now with Dante, quarterback. Hampton goes in motion, sets up to the left. Here's a handoff to Davison, cuts it back, spins hard to the 19. First down run will get him three. It'll be second and about seven. Approaching the two-minute mark, and there it is. Used to call it the two-minute warning, but now it's a two-minute timeout. TV or NFL still calls it a two-minute warning. It's a two-minute timeout now in college ball, and we'll take it. Big 42-0 Oregon lead approaching halftime and a chance to score again. What a first half of football we are seeing from Oregon. Back in the Country Financial Broadcast booth after this on the Oregon Sports Network from Learfield.
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0: Welcome back to Autzen Stadium. 2 minutes left here in the first half. 42-0. Oregon with the lead. Looking at the yardage, 386 for Oregon, only 26 for Portland State. Oregon's defense has been dominating. I don't care who you're playing this week, they're playing different football. Dusty, you see it down there. They're just playing different football.
1: Yeah, and a lot of it is just like the little things that opponent doesn't matter, right? Like we were talking about that run play on third down and long that Portland State's offense was on the field in a third and long situation. Oregon's defense called an obvious passing situation defense and linebackers were dropping back. It's not the fact that they reacted to it. It's with how quickly they were able to read and react and adjust to a run read in a pass call defense. And it was fast. That's the only reason why you bottle that thing up and it doesn't spring for a big run is because of that reaction from the linebacking core. That is the growth that you're kind of looking for in games like these, because the physicality of the game, it should go in Oregon's favor. But those little things, they go a long way as that growth and development and those steps that Oregon wants to take.
0: 42-0, Oregon. I'll just kind of reiterate what I said a little while ago, and that is Oregon's doing what is expected of them. I mean, there have been games, I think at Idaho last year, Boise State, where they're heavily favored, but the game's not played that way. Tonight, it is.
2: Not letting Portland State believe they can be in this game in any way, shape, or form.
0: Douglas Utu in along that offensive line now for Oregon on 2nd and 8. Dante Davison, a running back, two receivers out to the right, one alone, or rather two to the left, one to the right.
2: Looks
0: and
2: like
0: it's going to be a run play. It's Riggs now. Riggs with a escapes outside of the 10, inside of the 10 to about the 7-yard line. Dink. Mr. Riggs, if you will.
2: Dejon. Nice run. Nice blocking on the outside, and he did the rest getting up inside. Well, I think mustard. That's how I remember not goofing up his name.
0: Wait, here's the fade route. Hampton! Touchdown, Oregon! Messiah Hampton. I got to believe he did not look at that football until it got there. Little back shoulder throw to the right side of the end zone. And Messiah Hampton with his first touchdown as a Duck.
2: And he spiked it and then realized, that's my first touchdown. I got to go get the ball. And so he ran over and got the ball and took it off the field. But he got some separation, and then that's about the time the ball arrived. Tough to defend that when you got the separation like Hampton had.
0: Got a foot down. Spiked the ball and then realized, oops, I don't know if I can do that. It might be a penalty. Lizzie heard a kick up into the crowd, and it's a 49-0. Oregon lead here with a minute 45 remaining. Duck football brought to you by Les Schwab. Honored to support the Ducks. It's what doing the right thing is all about and always has been since 1952. Mustard.
2: I'm thinking of, well, hopefully that'll help you with the pronunciation, right? Because it looks like Dejon.
0: It does. I called Dejon. It said Dejon. You know where it is. Go get. Oh, okay. 196 push-ups.
2: Well, let's see here. The Toyota drive summary for Oregon. 6 plays. And by the way, they've scored on every possession here in the first half. 6 plays, 37 yards in a minute 59. Messiah Hampton, his first touchdown catch is an Oregon Duck. 7 yards from Dante Moore. Herrick's extra point. It's Oregon 49, Portland State nothing. 1:45 left here in the first half. And don't be surprised if Oregon does everything they can to get the ball back one more time.
0: Fourth touchdown pass of the game here in the first half for Dante Moore. And if you think this may be the most points Oregon scored in a half of football, not even close. They beat Nevada in 1999. Here's a fair catch call by Portland State. They beat Arkansas State, or they had 50 first half points in 2012 against Arkansas State. Portland State, they had 50 in 2023. And 52 against Oregon State. This is all first half points in 2017. Colorado, they had 56 first half points in 2012. And then in 2010, New Mexico, they scored 59 first half points. That is, thank you, Joy Mack. That's, AJ got to say, that's it. Here's first down. And the fans were into it. Oregon leading 49-0, and you'd think they're a big third down play away from the game. Here's a handoff up the middle, a good hard first down run of about 4 yards. Well, the fans are just energized tonight. Delon Thompson, the ball carrier for 3, second down and 7. Approaching a minute and a half, and I would not be surprised to see Gabe Downing and Portland State just run this ball here in the first half and try to keep the ball away from Oregon. Downing from that shotgun. Thompson, a running back to his right. Two receivers out to the right, one to the left from his own 28, 27-yard line. Hands it off. Nope. Yep. He did hand it off. Thompson's going to get maybe back from the line of scrimmage. And Nix, Gavin Nix, sophomore on the stop for Oregon. Number 1-3. His teammates congratulating him. So third down and 7 still. 45 seconds remaining.
2: What's amazing is Amari Washington gets no credit for a tackle there, but just blew the play completely up.
0: Third down and 7. Gabe Downing, three receivers strung out to the right, one to the left. On third and long. Snap, and he's just going to hand that ball off. Up the left-hand side, short of the first down, but they can let the play clock run to the game clock and will not have to run another play. It'll be fourth down, and the clock will run out at halftime. That time, Amari Washington did get the tackle. So 3 seconds, 2, 1, that's official, halftime. Oregon 49 and Portland State nothing. And the score may not be the big story. Oregon 405 yards of offense here in the first half. 27 for Portland State? No, 32, I beg your pardon. 27 passing, 32 total yards.
2: 7 for 7. Drives, scoring drives for Oregon, all 7 touchdowns. That's tough to do.
0: Getting ready to go down to Dusty Harry here in a moment after Dan Lanning talks with. All right, let's go to Dusty. Dusty?
3: Right now, we got TV. We're waiting on TV right now, but Coach Lanning, intensity, focus, it ratcheted up a notch in this coming out of the gate. What led to that, and what was the big change you saw?
4: This is a focus on execution. Today, we're playing Oregon, right? We had to go out there and execute, and that being said, there's still some things we got to clean up, right? We got to be able to go clean up, you know, a couple penalties that showed up there in the first half, eye discipline on defense, right? Lining up in the right formation on offense, still some things that we can attack here at halftime.
3: What does it say about this fan base showing up, selling out on a Friday night in a game like this?
4: You can always count on our fans being elite, man. I love seeing them. That's what makes them special.
3: Good luck in the second half, Coach.
4: Appreciate it.
0: Dusty Harrell with our Toyota halftime interview with head coach Dan Lanning, and he likes what he has seen. Like what he says.
2: Yeah. Fast start. Dominating the line of scrimmage, balance of passing and run. I mean, the whole thing is what you want to do. Started quick, really just took it, established the whole feel of the game Oregon took control of, and you want to send that message to a team like Portland State right away, and it's exactly what they did.
0: 49-0. Right now, the Ducks pitching a shutout, and their offense is in high octane. It has been the entire first half, and they will get the ball. Nope. They will not get the ball to start the second half. I forget, Portland State won the flip and deferred, so they'll get the ball to start the half. Ducks will be on defense. We got a whole halftime ahead for you. Scores, not a lot of games, but we'll get you ready for what's coming up tomorrow as well. Halftime. 49-0. Hopefully you enjoy some halftime highlights, too. Chris Levins for you coming up on the Oregon Sports Network from Learfield.
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0: 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Oregon leads Portland State 49-0. Chris Clayton here with you as we dive into our first half highlights that are presented by Edward Jones. A lot of highlights to get to, and it started early for the Ducks. Oregon would receive the opening kickoff. It started with a pooch kick, so the Ducks get the ball at their own 28-yard line, and the Ducks got going with the little misdirection that we saw a few times, and this one worked really well.
10: Shotgun, snap, gonna give it on the reverse, outside goes to Yarhill, get a block inside of the 20, little stutter step, 15, spins to the 10, still on his feet to the 5, and down. Oh my, what a run by Dier Hill, and he got some blocking on the right-hand side.
0: Yeah, they spotted him at the 3-yard line. What was kind of a jet sweep that was technically a pass play with a little pitch forward to Hill coming around the edge for a 29-yard gain. And then the next play, they give it to Jordan Davison.
10: Vanigan's going to Davison, going to go inside up, and the easy run. Jordan Davison.
2: That's the way you start it.
10: Short yardage offense. With like 5 tight ends and 15 offensive linemen. I mean, it just looked like that to Portland State. That's a big package, and Oregon makes it look easy, and that's exactly what this team needed to do right away.
0: Yeah, Oregon bringing the physicality with the jumbo package to take a 7-0 lead. At that time, 11:45 to go in the first. Oregon would kick it back to Portland State, a 3-and-out. The Vikings would be forced to punt. You're going to hear that a lot as we go through these highlights. Oregon was firing on all cylinders. Ducks get the ball back after the punt at their own 33. 7-0 lead with 10 minutes to go in the first, and the Ducks go to the air.
10: First down. Stewart in motion to the right. Back to throw off, little play action. Wants to go deep. Got it wide open downfield, and it is caught! Touchdown to Corian Moore! Textbook perfection. Time for Dante Moore to set up and for Moore to run his route.
2: And Moore runs a route that splits the safeties, and he's wide open right in between them. And Dante Moore puts this ball right on the money.
0: A Moore-to-Moore connection. Oregon took a 14-0 lead with 9:14 to go in the first. And then things got worse for Portland State on the kickoff just a few minutes later.
10: Burick's approach to the football. Tees it. Foot into it, a little deeper this time. This one's going to go a catch and a return from the 3-yard line. Right side, 15, hit hard, ball comes loose. Oregon looks like they have it. Ducks say they do.
0: We'll wait for the officials to unstack them and see who really has the football. And it is Oregon ball. Takeaway, Oregon.
2: Looks like Nix got on it.
3: It was Gavin Nix with the strip. Oregon gets the ball. Already a 2-touchdown lead at the Portland State 19-yard line. March it down to the 5-yard line and finish off the drive like this.
0: Snap on second and goal. Give it to Davison up the middle. Gets a little slot. Fights his way to the end zone. Touchdown, Oregon. Just got a little room, and then he did the rest with a push of his body. Jordan Davis with a touchdown.
3: So at that point, it's 21-0. Oregon leads with 6:58 to go in the first. Portland State gets the ball on the kickoff after a squib kick by the Ducks. The Vikings ball at their own 31-yard line and another three and out. The Ducks defense holding strong. Oregon gets terrific field position from their own 43-yard line. And a couple plays into the drive. Success again. Go into the air.
0: Dante back to throw. Wants to go way down right-hand side to Stewart. Stewart there. Catch. Touchdown. Devin Stewart had a step or two. And more importantly, Dante Moore is on the money tonight.
3: Yeah, but it ended up being a three-catch, 72 yards with a score first half for Evan Stewart. That touchdown made it 28-0 Oregon with 5 minutes to go in the first. Then a touchback. Portland State got the ball at their own 25. They got a first down after an Oregon penalty and then once again forced a punt. Oregon with their worst field position of the day. They got it at their own 17, but a methodical 9-play, 83-yard drive that took 4 minutes, capped off by another touchdown pass.
0: Under center for Dante. Play action fake, rolls right. Looks, throws a short pass. Harrison, touchdown! The big guy, Kendre Harrison. 6 feet, 7 inches, 250 pounds up. Get out of my way. I have a chance to score.
3: He had a big target and he finished it with physicality, powering into the end zone to give Oregon a 35-0 lead with 13:33 to go in the second quarter. Portland State gets it back with good field position after a solid return and a penalty at their own 41. But again, three and out, and they're forced to punt. So the Ducks get the ball at their own 20, and they have another drive committed to the ground game, going 6 minutes, 12 plays, 80 yards into the end zone.
0: Here's second and goal. And Ducks with a new tight end in the ball game. But again, for you in a moment. Snap, handed off, going left heel, gets to the three, the two, the one. Did he get there? Yes! Touchdown, De'Aaron Hill. Had to wait for the Zebra to come in and throw the arms up. It was close, but he got to the goal line.
3: Oregon running for 125 yards in the first half, and that touchdown from De'Aaron Hill made it 42-0 with 5:23 to go in the first half. Another touchback by the Ducks from Rocco Graziano off his leg. Portland State ball at their own 25. And once again, three and out, punt. Ducks get it. After a really poor punt, actually was a 10-yard punt that was shanked into section 11. Ducks get the ball at the Vikings 37-yard line. And a nice six-play drive, a little mix of run and pass to find Pater.
0: Now here's a fade route. Hampton! Touchdown, Oregon! Messiah Hampton. I gotta believe he did not look at that football until it got there. Little back shoulder throw to the right side of the end zone. And Messiah Hampton with his first touchdown as a Duck.
3: So in a loaded wide receiver room, you're seeing the freshman Messiah Hampton from Rochester, New York, emerge and make plays. Three catches, 30 yards, and a touchdown in that first half. That touchdown there made it 49-0 Oregon with 1:45 to go in the first half. Portland State will get the ball back down seven scores and just said, let's just get into the locker room, right? Vikings run the clock out, and that's where we stand. It is Oregon 49, Portland State nothing. Those first half highlights presented by Edward Jones. Edward Jones, over 20,000 financial advisors invested in your traditions. Some pretty incredible numbers that we'll hear later on in the halftime show. I'll just give you a major one that really stands out. 405 yards for Oregon, 32 for Portland State, and a ton of highlights for the Ducks. The Coors Light halftime continues when we come back. Let's take a look at the Safeway Big Ten and Top 25 scoreboard with some really good games around the country. Even if it was only two other games, they were good ones. We'll give you more information when we come back on the Oregon Sports Network from Learfield.
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25: Chris Clayton back with you here in the booth in Autzen Stadium. Let's get to some scores. 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Obviously, Friday night, a little different here, the Friday night lights. But there was two other really good games around the country. We start with number 5, Miami at Wake Forest. This is a game the Hurricanes were dominating. But Wake Forest able to get back into the game after trailing at 31-7. Final score ended up being 33-20. Miami victorious, getting that road conference win. But Wake Forest quarterback Gio Lopez ended up throwing for more than 300 yards, but three touchdowns on the other side for Miami quarterback Darian Minsa, who's off to a terrific start here this season with 11 passing touchdowns through his first three games. The game of the night in college football, number 22 Houston at number 13 Texas Tech. Big 12 championship implications, and it certainly lived up to hype. A fantastic game. It went down to the wire. Number 13 Texas Tech ends up victorious, 28-26. Houston got a late touchdown with 45 seconds, had a chance, went for two to tie it, unable to convert. Texas Tech hangs on, and the 13th-ranked Red Raiders remain 3-0, but a good showing for Houston, who drops to 2-1. There was one game last night. It was an ACC matchup between Pitt and Syracuse, a 27-13 victory for Pittsburgh. They improved to 3-0 with the win over Cuse. That's your Safeway Top 25 and Big Ten scoreboard. Our Coors Light halftime show continues. We'll get it to Joey Mack for some halftime stats when we come back, and then he'll get it back to Jerry. We're only about 5 minutes from the second half. Oregon leads Penn State 49-0 on the Oregon Sports Network from Learfield.
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1: Back in the Country Financial broadcast booth, my thanks to Chris Clayton and Ashley Gentry back in our OSN studios. I'm Joey Mack looking at some first half stats, a lot of good stats for Oregon, leading 49-0 against PSU. Chris said a different PSU, but yeah, PSU.
2: Yeah, not Penn State. I think a lot of people would be excited about a 49-0 lead over Penn State, but that is not the case here. This is
1: PSU.
2: State. Yes,
1: I love
2: different
1: you.
2: PSU.
1: 405 total yards for the Ducks, 280 of them passing. Pretty nice numbers for Oregon overall. Only 32 total yards for Portland State, 27 of those passing, 5 of them rushing. And the penalties have been cut down. I said that was one of the keys to the game. 2 penalties for 20 yards for the Ducks. And I want to come back to what Dan Lanning said was one of the keys to this game, and that's the first down efficiency. So Portland State ran 8 plays on first down. 8 first down plays. Only 23 total yards gained. That's 2.9 yards per first down offensively for PSU. I almost just said Penn State. 25 first down plays for Oregon. 263 yards on first down. That's 10.5 yards per first down play for the Ducks. Dante Moore really efficient. 19 of 23, 280 yards, 4 touchdowns, no interceptions, and he has spread it around. Harrison is the leading receiver for the Ducks, scored his first career touchdown. 4 catches for 53 yards. Evan Stewart, 3 catches for 72 yards. Deer Hill, 3 for 50. Messiah Hampton, 3 for 30 and a touchdown. DeCorian Moore, 2 for 54 and a touchdown. And there's so many great statistics that I couldn't even go through all of them. Oregon leads 49-0. Jerry Allen and Mike Jorgensen are here with the call in the Country Financial broadcast booth here in the second half. Guys?
3: Joey Mack, sound like you just had coffee or maybe some sugar before the broadcast.
1: I tried to really get through it quick.
4: You did a great job.
1: 49-0, guys.
4: Here's the kick, and it'll go into just to the end zone, a little out of the back of it. I was just looking at the stats, too, Joey. Interesting to see no Duck has more than 3 total tackles. That, to me, that's a lot of guys tackling, not just one or two guys getting everybody. Great job by Oregon in all facets of the game right now. Into the game, Belon Thompson at running back for Gabe Downing. Trips to the right. One receiver alone to the left. In motion goes Beeman, the tight end, all the way to the right-hand side to set up as a tight end now. Still 3 receivers right. And the throw. Rolling right to throw. Look. Throw. It is incomplete. Well, kind of launched that one up for anybody. Yeah, he just kind of flew. Crew Newman was the intended receiver. Bracketed pretty well, but that ball just went high.
5: Yeah. Yeah, Zach Grisham over there underneath the pattern, so he wasn't able to really throw the ball in on target. But Grisham, nice coverage out there.
4: Devin Jackson also over there, too. Second down and 10 from the 25. Back to throw, quick throw out, catch made, and missed tackle for a first down and more. 40, and then out of bounds in front of the Oregon bench on the right-hand side, up near the 46-yard line.
5: Yeah,
4: Tanner Beeman's a big tight end.
5: And if you're Jet Washington, he just tried to body blow him and take his legs out from under him. You got to wrap up and make a tackle. Instead, he just went low, kind of tried to block him with his shoulder pad. Bigger tight end made the play for the first down.
4: Only the third first down of the ball game comes on 21-yard catch and run for, I almost said Penn State. Now you got Chris, come on. 46-yard line, their own for PSU. 2 receivers go each way, empty backfield for Gabe Downing on first down. And he'll throw. Steps back, pump fake, nothing there. Around the scramble to his left. Still running, will toss the ball out of bounds. Flags down. And this is probably going to go against Oregon, I'm guessing. Yeah. Dorian Brew and Devin Jackson. Devin Jackson, by the way, have 2 Devin Jacksons. Number 22 in the secondary is Devin Jackson, 6'2", 198, a freshman.
6: Holding. Defense number 18. 10-yard penalty, automatic first down.
4: Yep.
5: Well, Hunter Vaughn, number 24, was on the ground. So somehow he got there, and it might have been because of the holding on the outside. But he's able to at least get be part of the pattern as the quarterback scrambles out, tries to throw to him, and he gets tackled out there.
4: Marion Brewer whistled for the infraction. In a ballgame, Dutch Horst now outside linebacker. Near side us. Dutch show pressure. First down. Let's see if they come with it. Empty backfield. Motion man running back going right. It's going to be a quick throw over the middle. It is incomplete. And I don't know if Downey just felt the pressure and got rid of it too quickly.
5: Absolutely.
4: But he threw that ball behind the intended receiver.
5: He got a little bit antsy and a little bit happy feet, and I would too with the guys coming at him like they were.
4: Yep. Tyson Hunt was the intended receiver. It's just behind him. Didn't lead him far enough. So brings up second down and 10 from the 44-yard line of Oregon after that run by Beeman. Two receivers come out to the left. Beeman a little H-back inside to the left. Now empty backfield. Low snap it up and throwing. And ball knocked down at the line of scrimmage. Might have been Aylin Breland.
5: Yeah,
4: Aylin Breland got up and got a hand on that ball. So third down and 10. And I think the deepest penetration of the ball game for Portland State. This is the deepest they have been in Oregon territory at the depth 44-yard line. And Wyatt is the one. Let's hear Wyatt who knocked that ball down. Here's third down and 10. Snap. Looking right. Now a little fake. Now coming left. Rolling. Stopping. And just launching the ball way downfield. And nobody near it. That's kind of one of those, I'm going to throw a third down and long and hope it works.
5: But didn't throw it into coverage.
4: No.
5: Looking for a jump ball. Just figured the play is a bad play. Don't make it worse by throwing a ball where it can be intercepted, and that's what he did.
4: Dusty Hare downstairs with our Toyota Mike.
7: Yeah, guys, that's the same action that we saw in the first half on a drop ball by the tight end. Remember that hit him right in the chest on that opening drive that could have kept a drive alive and moved that ball down the field. Same action, the rollout, the bootleg, and that is another sign of the growth, right? The guys who are coming in the game identifying the same coverage.
4: David Stewart is deep for the punt. It's going to bounce inside the five and go to the end zone. So the Ducks to come out to their own 25 with their first opportunity here in the second half, leading 49-0. We played into the early moments of the third quarter, 13:42 remaining. 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
5: New QB.
4: And Dante Moore's day is over. Dylan Raiola, the transfer from Nebraska, in his first action as a Duck. And he's going to turn and hand it off. Looking for a little running room. Is that Dink? It is. Mr. Riggs goes out across the 30, and that's going to be a very near first down. They'll mark it right on the 30, and it is a first down. Derek Farmer credited with the tackle, a free safety. He's 6'2", 190. He's a true freshman. Here's a throw out, catch by Bear. He'll get near another first down. So Raiola's first pass is a completion to Gatlin Bear. Gatlin Bear is a true freshman, but he served a two-year mission with the LDS Church, so he's getting his first action this year after a two-year layoff. He's a speed burner. He can run.
5: He is, yeah.
4: He can run. Way out to the right-hand side. Is that Hampton? I believe it is. All by himself. Two receivers close to the boundary, the left side. Here's a snap. Handoff again. Riggs, huge hole. 50. Gets a block and all the way to the 45-yard line on the right-hand side of Portland State. 15 yards on the run by Riggs.
5: Daryl Farmer with the tackle, but that's what you like to see on that side. The hole opened up, big hole, great blocking, and up the field they go.
4: Royola's second pass is caught down the right side. Bear with a grab and out of bounds at the 35, and Dusty Hara, Ducks are rolling again.
7: They are rolling, and Dink Riggs, I love the tempo and pace that he runs with. He waits for the hole to develop, but once he sees a crease, that foot in the ground, and he just explodes through the hole. I mean, it looks like another guy who wore number 21 in the Oregon backfield years ago. He has a little bit of that LaMichael James get lost with that slow tempo and then, boom, explode through the hole.
4: I think that's Davison back in the ballgame now to Raiola's right. Nope, it is Smith, and he gets a handoff, picks his way across the 30 to the 29-yard line. So Brandon Smith, the freshman, got a carry earlier in the game, now in at running back. 11 and a half left here, the third quarter, 49-0 Oregon.
5: Love the tempo.
4: Second and five, Raiola back to throw again. Good protection. Short pass. Oh, longer pass than I thought. And a first down out of bounds at the 19. I thought that ball was going to the short man.
5: Me too.
4: Man.
5: Who was wide open?
4: Hampton with a grab out of bounds at the 18. And the Ducks just are rolling. 11-10 left here in the third. 49-0, their first opportunity for the ball. We got the wave going on here at Autzen Stadium. These fans are just into it.
5: Having fun.
4: Kavika Rogers now at center for Oregon. 6'5", 325, fifth-year player for Oregon. Raiola with a snap. Going to throw a quick screen to the right. Lewis out of bounds. It's about the 12. Hudson Lewis, another freshman, 5'10", 175 pounds. And lots of people get a chance to play football now here in the third quarter. Dink Riggs comes back in. Janoris Wilson at right tackle for Oregon now. Michael Bennett the third also in along that front on the right-hand side. Olish will go tight end left-hand side. Back two receivers just beyond him, tight to the formation. Here's a pitch going left. Riggs getting chased and caught for a lost yard, maybe two. Great pressure by Portland State. It is a guy that, again, not listed on their depth chart, but he's playing like he should be. That's Derek Farmer.
5: Yeah, making some great open field tackles there. And Riggs, you get out, you get outside like that, you know people are going to jump at your feet. You know they're going to jump at your feet. What you want to do is be able to kick out of that and pick up your feet. Farmer, nice open field tackle.
4: Yeah, he had 13 tackles on the year for Farmer, yet 9 alone last week. Third down and 5, Raiola snapping back to throw. Looks, throws, end zone! Touchdown! Olish, Andrew Olish! Andrew Olish, the transfer from Penn State. And Dylan Raiola, his first touchdown pass as a Duck. Dusty Hara downstairs enjoying with the crowd a performance.
7: Yeah, what a great throw. Nice, easy pitch and catch. And it gets easier said than done for a quarterback to come in off the bench in the first action of the season and look as calm, cool, and collected as Dylan Raiola is, even though the score really has zero pressure on you.
4: Graziano with a kick up and good for the extra point, and it's 56-0. Dusty, I go back and say what I said in the first half. It's enjoyable to see this Oregon team doing what was expected of them coming into the season.
7: No doubt about it. They are playing with a laser focus and not satisfied with anything. A good play, they're right back up to the line of scrimmage. A negative play, they're right back up to the line of scrimmage. No good, no bad. It's not affecting them at all. And that is exactly what you want to see, especially coming off of a setback early in the year like it has been. And guys, you were mentioning Derek Farmer, true freshman out of Cascade Christian down in Medford area. And being a high school football coach in the area, I've coached against that young man, and he's been a problem and a thorn in my side for years.
4: Interesting. Georgie?
5: Well, what I like about that play right there, Jerry, and I guess we'll take the TV, you take the TV timeout?
4: Talk about the play.
5: Well, I was just going to say, from the standpoint of a linebacker on Olish, is what you got there. Listeners, the linebacker is going to be a mismatch most of the time, and Oregon took complete advantage of it.
4: So it's a 56-0 lead. By the way, another $1,000 from On Point. Touchdowns for teachers to the Springfield Education Foundation. 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And we need a doctor or a nurse, apparently. Not up here, but the duck is now doing 252 push-ups. Make sure that medical assistance is near. Okay, I'm... Let's come back on the Oregon Sports Network from Learfield.
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4: Welcome back to Autzen Stadium, Country Financial Broadcast Booth. Portland State returned 41 players from last year's roster, including 29 letter winners, 7 starters on offense, 1 starter on defense, but Oregon has made them look like no starters have come back. It's been a dominating performance.
5: Dominating. 8 possessions and 7. What those 7 times 8 is 50. Let me count my toes. What is 7 times? 8. Right? 8. There we go. I was all of a sudden going, wait, 7 times 7 is 49. I know that. We just got. So, 8 touchdown drives in a row. The Toyota Drive Summary, 9 plays, 80 yards, 415 Olesh, the 13 yard touchdown reception. And Graziano's extra point, Oregon 56-0, 9:27 left in the third.
4: And Graziano's kick is returned, ooh, not very far, 15-yard line. Down in front of you, Dusty Hera, there's some fired up Ducks down there.
7: That was one heck of a kickoff coverage by the Oregon Ducks, and coming down the field and just screaming down was Cole Thomas, reserve linebacker. That is all effort in a special teams play where it's 56-0. Thomas drove the blocker into Crew Newman and then peeled off and finished the tackle. Incredible effort in play.
4: Hudson Lewis, who's an offensive player, was right there with him, right behind him. Great team of coverage. First down, Gabe Downing. Empty backfield for Downing. His running back, Thompson, lined up to the left. And the slot, back to throw off a low snap, and slings it way down to the left hand. It's picked, intercepted. Oh my! Tavon Benjamin, the freshman, with his first pick. He was right there. I mean, he just had the receiver blanketed, and then the ball came up short. There are a couple of flags down back near the line of scrimmage. One of them in the backfield. Now let's go downstairs, Dusty. You might have seen something, Dusty.
7: Yeah, this one's going to be on Matthew
6: after
7: Johnson
6: over,
7: after the play.
6: Foul, unnecessary roughness, number 55 of the intercepting team. 15-yard penalty, first and 10.
4: Still Oregon's ball, though, Dusty.
7: Yeah, it was a block during the course of the play. The offensive lineman blocked him to the ground. He kind of felt it was a hold, so when the interception happens, sometimes you get that second reaction of what he thought was should have been the penalty. It wasn't called. He got up, took a little bit of his frustrations out, and those are a few of the things that Coach Lanning has been honest and been talking about, and he even said it during halftime. Got to clean up the unnecessary penalties, and that would be one. Hurting your field position after a great play by Davon Benjamin.
4: Davon Benjamin, a 4-star coming in. Oregon's loaded with talent. A lot of young guys that are going to really just be, well, the future is bright for this Oregon football team. If they get it turned around this year, the future is right now. First down at the 38 after the penalty. Takes it back to the 38. Timeout, Oregon. Ducks are going to call a timeout. So a lot of new bodies in the ballgame right now, and there may have been a miscommunication about who's where or what they're going to do. But they're going to bring everybody to the sideline to talk it over. So the Ducks use their first timeout with 9:14 remaining here in this third quarter. Duck football brought to you by SiriusXM. Listen to all things college sports, including live games to talk on SiriusXM College Sports Radio, Channel 84, and streaming on the SiriusXM app. From a country financial broadcast booth, let's go away and come back. Ducks up 56-0. We'll have a first down. We come back to the Oregon Sports Network from Learfield.
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13: Oregon. Portland State.
14: Wants to go deep down the left side. Going to go for the end zone. 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DeCorian Moore.
13: From the Country Financial Broadcast booth alongside Mike Jorgensen, here's the voice of the Ducks, Jerry Allen.
4: Thank you. 56-0 Oregon with the lead. Oregon 485 yards of offense to the Vikings 53. Pre-game today, I want to just thank the kids who were so wonderful. Country Financial teamed up with the Boys and Girls Club. So we had some of the Boys and Girls Club kids up here, and they were terrific. Respectful and excited and fun and funny.
7: Yeah, it was
4: great.
7: Yeah, they were. Tons of energy and really positive, fun energy, I tell you.
4: Yeah. Felt like it. They got down and said, you want to put the headphones on? We can do that? And you talked to one of Angus? Is that right?
7: Yeah, Angus, he's my guy, man. He had my headset on up in the booth the entire time. He was just a bolt of energy and a breath of fresh air for us. This was so fun.
4: Raiola back off play action. Wants to go deep. Finally throws it in. Wide open catch made. Could be a touchdown. Messiah Hampton. Raiola was so well protected. But we got a flag down. Is that right? Yep, on the near side. A flag down, and there's one in the backfield as well.
5: We'll see if part of the good protection was potentially a hold on Oregon. But bottom line, I love what Raiola just did from a standpoint of his patience in the pocket, waiting for Messiah Hampton to get open, and then stepping up and rifling that ball right on the money.
6: 2 fouls in the play, one against each team. Holding offense number 50, personal foul, face mask, defense number 22.
4: Those penalties offsetting fouls, face mask and holding against Oregon, face mask against Portland State. So they'll offset, so the play is erased. They'll come back to the 38-yard line where it'll be first down over again. But I love what you said about Raiola. He just was patient and patient. Great, great job. Comes back, is no touchdown. So first down over again. Olish goes way out to the left. Two receivers come right now. Two receivers to the left. Two tight ends. Harrison's also in there to tight end. Now Olish comes back into the backfield. So two backs, and it'll be a handoff. Going right, cut it back. Smith, and not much there. He'll fight for the line of scrimmage, and that's all he'll get. And it will be second down and 10. Seeing some different formations, some different people. Iverson Hooks now comes into the ball game. He is 5'10", 190-pound, fifth-year player out of UAB, the transfer. He'll line up out to the left-hand side. Olish alone to the right. It might be Bear out to the right. As Raiola, since motion left, steps up, wants to throw, hit, and going to get caught and dumped all the way back at the 49-yard line. Looked like he might be able to kind of skip away or launch that ball, but then all of a sudden, somebody came flying in. almost, I want to say almost untouched. Wasn't untouched, but he got in there in a hurry. So the linebacker, I'm looking. Yeah, Lucas Whitehall. Yep, no, that's not him. I don't have an 87 on my sheet, so. But the loss all the way back to the 46 of Portland State. So third down and very long. Here's the screen to the right. Hooks, Iverson Hooks, tripped up at the 40, and it'll be fourth down and long. Fourth down and 11 from the 39-yard line. And I don't think Oregon's going to bring the field goal team on here. I would not be surprised. Yep, they are. Going to bring them on, or are we going to punt?
5: Yep,
4: we're going to punt. Going to punt. Dante Moore today, 19 of 23, 280 yards, four touchdowns. Just very workmanlike for him. Deep is Zooey Shelton. Stands at about the 10. So Ettridge will try to launch this and get it to die inside the 20. It's a very high, fair catch called for, taken right at the 10-yard line. So well done by Ettridge. And it will be first down. Portland State after a 30-yard punt. 6:52 remaining.

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0: Welcome back to our country financial broadcast booth. Jerry Allen, Jorgie. Dusty down on the field. Joy Mack. Dusty on our Toyota sideline. Mike just had a great point. Made me think of this. Everything's going so well. What do you work on next week? Well, the Ducks just had a major miscue, Dusty. They'll be talking about that.
1: Yeah, no doubt about it. Messiah Hampton, who's already scored once tonight, he could add another touchdown to his resume, but it got wiped off the board due to a holding penalty after Dylan Raiola made all the reads. Well, maybe he had a little bit too much time because of the hold. And those are the things that, you know, Coach Lanning always preaches, going to the doctor. Whether it's good or bad, you're always going to be learning, and you're going to go through this process. So even in a 56-0 game, you know, those are the things that Coach Lanning is going to be preaching throughout Sunday's film session and throughout the rest of the week.
0: Well, the Ducks have the Vikings pinned deep at the Viking 10-yard line. Let's see if the defense can hold and get a three and out. Here is Downing. Step back to throw. Looks, throws it over the middle, and it is incomplete. Almost a completion. Kind of had his man. Darius Bailey. Darius Bailey kind of got his hands up. He's kind of behind him, but close.
2: Had to throw it partially behind because there's a linebacker underneath. So if he leads him, it's right into the linebacker. So he has to throw it to his backside, hoping the receiver would sit down and catch that ball.
0: Two receivers come hard left. That's the big tight end, Beeman. On second down and 10 again to throw. Going to go deep down the right side. This throws it way. Oh, I thought he threw it too far. That's a great, great throw by Gabe Downing. And Terrence Lavelle, I didn't think he was going to get under it, Jorgie. That was a well-thrown ball.
2: He was able to beat his defender. A little inside move and then back outside. Has 1 or 2 yards on him. And that ball is right on the money. So Portland State takes advantage of when an open receiver gets down the field and free from his defender. Big play by Portland State.
0: Yeah, the defender was Aaron Scott Jr., a transfer from Ohio State. And he just got a step behind. First down to the 49-yard line of the Vikings. 6:11 left here, third quarter, 56-0. Empty backfield for Downing. Trips left, two receivers to the right. Now, play clock's going to expire. There's a penalty. He was trying to change the play or direct some blocking at the line of scrimmage. And the play clock ran out, so it'll be first and 15 now back at the 44 at PSU. Can't say enough about Chris Fisk. Came in from Central Washington as their head coach. Played, or I should say was the Southern Oregon College co-OC from 2011 to 2015. We'll talk to Dusty about that in a moment. But he's going to have a team. He's going to have a program. Back to throw. Dollar sets. Downing runner looks. Throws. It's intercepted. Picked up. Jet Washington, the freshman. Another freshman with a big play. He'll take the ball all the way to the end zone into the crowd and celebrate with them. He's going to jump up in the crowd. That's a true freshman just living life as a Division I football player and a big-time program. Interception. Ducks, they get the ball right back. 5:36 remaining here in the third quarter. 56-0. Ducks with the ball back after this on the Oregon Sports Network from Learfield.
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1: Yeah, I mean, this staff is a really great, it is a phenomenal staff, led by Chris Fisk, the head coach who came from Central Washington, as you mentioned, Jerry, but prior to that, he was at Southern Oregon University, where he's the co-offensive coordinator and offensive line coach for a team that turned around a program that was, frankly, on the verge of being shut down. And they hired Craig Howard as the head coach and brought in Chris Fisk and a great staff. And they ended up winning a national championship and going back to another one. That vaulted Coach Fisk into getting the opportunity at Central Washington, and he ran with it. And on this staff, he has his defensive coordinator, Grant Torgerson, who was a Southern Oregon player and then went with him up to Central Washington. And I always like to give the attaboy because he was an intern of mine at 105.1, the Fan up in Portland. And Matt Atkins, another Southern Oregon alum who was most recently the offensive coordinator at Arizona, he brought him as his offensive coordinator. It's a great staff, and they're changing a culture.
0: They definitely are. 43-yard line, first down. Royola's going to hand it off. Cutting it outside of Smith. Smith gets the edge, 50, first down. Still on his feet, dragged down out of bounds inside the 40. Great cut outside. He had a lane maybe inside, but he knew if he could get the edge, he had the speed.
2: Woo! What a nifty move right there at the line of scrimmage to get free and out into the flat. Almost goes the distance before getting tackled, but a nice game by Smith.
0: 26 yards by Brandon Smith, freshman, all the way to the 46-yard line of PSU. Left hash, two receivers out to the right for Dylan Raiola, a quarterback for Oregon. And he will throw the quick snap out throw. A little screen. Lewis is going to get upfield for a nice little 5 or 6 yard pickup. The screen kind of had to go behind himself to catch that ball, but when he spun, he made money with it.
2: But nice instincts to be able to come back inside when everybody over pursued him. Nice move there by Hudson Lewis.
0: Second down and 4, right at the 30-yard line, right hash. Two receivers out to the left. One to the right, back to throw, Raiola. Looking left all the way to the sideline. Oh, is that a grab? Is that a grab? That is a great grab by Hampton. Messiah Hampton holds the feet in bounds. I think he might have got both of them in there. That might have been like an NFL catch. All the way down to the 17-yard line. Yeah, he drugged both feet to stay in bounds. Here's Raiola again running. Two receivers out to the right. Hand the ball up. They're going to throw it again. Fade route, left-hand side. Catch, there it is, the fade to Hampton, and he makes the grab. Messiah Hampton got the touchdown back.
2: How about
0: did he expand?
2: Catch?
0: How did he extend it? Just diving.
2: I mean, I thought that ball was overthrown.
0: Oh, yeah.
2: I didn't think it was going to be any way that Hampton was able to stretch out and get to that ball, and yet he laid out entirely. It looks like he controls it all the way to the ground. Ball did not move when he hit the ground. So that was probably the biggest part of that play right there, is not only laying out, but controlling the ball when he came down on the ground. Unbelievable.
0: They're reviewing it to see. Nope, it's a touchdown catch.
2: Whew.
0: It happens in a hurry, like a minute and 28 seconds after they got the ball back. Here is Rocco. Graziano kicks it up and through, and it is a 63-0 Oregon lead. There was still 4 minutes left and change in the third quarter. Duck football brought to you by Starlink, fast, affordable internet available in rural and remote areas. 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Is it connectivity or connectivity? It's whatever you want. Well, Dusty, here we talk about Oregon going to the doctor. I can't imagine what it must have been like for this team on Sunday to review that film from Oklahoma State and what thoughts were going through their minds as they approach practice on Monday.
1: Yeah, no doubt about it. I mean, for the feeling that any fan had watching that game, the feeling is amplified times 100 for every coach and player in this Oregon football program. And, you know, it was tough conversations. And as we said in the pregame, you know, in life and in sports, the difficult conversations are usually the ones that you grow from the most. And there were a lot of very difficult conversations after that game, I can imagine. And we're seeing a team that is starting to grow. I mean, The expectations are that a Big Ten team that is in the top 25 goes out and does this to an FCS opponent. But there's a lot of growth that we have seen from this team in a lot of different areas, and that those are all positive signs coming out off of a setback.
0: Kickoff coming from Rocco, and he boots this one high and into the end zone and will come out to the 25-yard line. The Vikings have forced five turnovers this season between three interceptions and two fumbles, but tonight they are the ones who have given it up. Two interceptions on back-to-back drives, and of course the kickoff fumble that the Ducks recovered. Ducks, Jorgie?
2: The Toyota drive somebody there for Oregon. Four plays, 43 yards in a minute, 28. Hampton, spectacular 17-yard touchdown reception from Riola. Graziano's extra point. It's Oregon 63, Portland State nothing. 4:08 left turn to third.
0: From the shotgun again for Downing. Back to throw again. Quick slant in the middle. This might have been now. We got a flag down. That's going to go against Oregon. Washington picked it, but I think we're going to get pass interference against the Ducks. I think one of the intended receivers kind of got tackled. Downing to 7 of 18 passing for only 87 yards and two interceptions. It's been a tough day for that young man.
3: Pass interference, defense number 13, will be placed in the spot of the foul.
0: Yeah, I thought that's what I saw.
2: Get Gavin Nix.
0: Yeah, give it to Gavin Nix, yeah.
2: Yeah, he's got that back arm, right arm wrapped around the receiver. Good call.
0: Yep. So first down, but take the ball out to the 35-yard line of Portland State. 4:03 left here in this third quarter, 63-0 Oregon. And Downey will look at the pistol, running back directly behind him. Thompson or Raby, looks like Raby. Now whistles. No indication as to yet what it is. The officials will let us know.
3: After video review, the pass was tipped by the defense, so there is no foul.
0: Wow.
3: Interception. First and 10.
0: So it will be an interception. What happened was the ball got tipped at the line of scrimmage. That makes all personal fouls they're just void.
2: Yeah.
0: So the ball was tipped at the line of scrimmage. Aiden Breland tipped it. And then the Ducks get the interception.
2: Chet Washington. Two interceptions for Chet Washington. Both coming here in the second
0: half.
2: That's
0: his second. That's right. His second interception.
2: Ball hawk.
0: Well, the defensive line getting their hands up. Yep. If you can't get to the quarterback, get your hands up. Oregon just doing everything they should be doing here tonight. Not that it was not expected, but sometimes you don't know. Coming off a tough loss. Here's a handoff running right. Tipped up across the 35-yard line is the freshman Brandon Smith. Coming to these games, Oregon's had games where they were expected to dominate and they did not. Tonight they have. Coming off a really bad game last week. Here's Royola, handoff again to Smith, cuts it outside, off a block or off a tackle, and then gets hemmed in for a short gain. Thought maybe that ball came loose out there because one of the Duck offensive linemen came flying over the top.
2: A nice run by Brandon Smith. Made a nice cut to get to the outside, but then get north-south as much as you can. He kept bouncing it outside. Portland State rallied to the ball.
0: Here's third down and four from the 32 of Portland State. Plenty of time on the play clock. Raiola adjusting, says, here's what I want to do. Three receivers to the right. He will hand it off. Smith's going to go up the middle. Be short. That drives hard. He may get there. It's going to be very close. Maybe a half yard short of the first down. Second effort for the freshman Brandon Smith. Will make it fourth down and fourth and a yard. And Oregon will go in a hurry. Go in a hurry. Raiola wants it. Direct snap to Smith, and he will get close, and I think the forward push will get him the first down. Direct snap, and Kendre Harrison is down in the backfield and slow getting up. Getting help coming off. Now he's going to come off under his own power, but he's going to be all right. But Smith, with second effort, gets the first down to the 27-yard line. 2.5 left here in the third quarter. 63-0, Oregon. And the yardage
2: piling
0: just continues,
2: up.
0: Raiola, Smith to his right. Going to hand it off again. Smith's going right, cut it back. Riggsnetter, Dink Riggs. Pyle will push him for about a 3 or 4 yard pickup from the 24-yard line.
2: You know, I'm just trying to picture Kendre Harrison with about another 20 to 25 pounds on him. What a beast he is going to be. I mean, athletic as all can get out, and when he becomes the complete player, which he will, it's going to be amazing.
0: Here's a pitch going right. Dink again cuts it up, gets it across the 20, and a flag out as he gets to the 17-yard line. But a flag down. We'll wait and see what it is. It's going to end to Dusty Heron. I'll tell you to Mike.
1: So we've been talking a lot about the focus and the intensity and the attention to detail. And, guys, you would never guess what the score is right now or who is in the game with the focus that is on the sideline. Every coach is up, and they're coaching
3: back.
1: Offense
3: number 78. 10-yard
1: penalty. And they're coaching every guy up as this game has gone on. And Poncho Lalaulu is sitting there coaching from the sideline. His teammates on the offensive line tell him to get more push, set your feet. It is still attention to detail as this game is going on.
0: Oregon's fifth penalty for 55 yards, an illegal block. And the penalty will take it back to the 34 of Portland State. So it'll be second down and 17. They need to get it to the 17. So second and 17, back to throw Raiola. A little screen pass out to the right. Briggs gets it down the sideline. Almost breaks 20. Cuts it inside of the 15 to the 10. First down and goal. Very near stepping out of bounds on the right-hand side. He bounced off of a tackle and kept himself inside.
2: It was a tightrope job. There's no doubt about it. As he caught that ball, I thought he might cut back inside, but he stayed outside and stayed in bounds all at the same time. Second and long to first and goal at the 10.
0: 24 yards on the run by Riggs, and here's the handoff. Yeah, there's Riggs again. Almost gets free as he steps out of a tackle at the 9 and goes to the 7, almost the 6-yard line.
2: It's like he got up to the line of scrimmage. They were getting ready to tackle him. It was like he was still dancing, getting ready to pop out of that hole, but nice 3.5-4 yard gain on first down.
0: Deshaun Riggs, 6-even, 205, the junior. What I appreciate about him is he has stayed here to play football. Probably didn't get the minutes or the plays he wanted last year, but it's okay. He won't be a part of this Oregon football team, and I just love that. Bear goes outside to the left. Here's a pitch to Riggs going right. Cut it back. 10 inside of the 5. The 3. The pile pushes him about the 2-yard line. It will be third and goal from the 2. Down to 7 seconds left in the third. And that means dance time coming up. And some fans have left, but most of them have stayed to be able to jump and shout. And it's coming up. And we'll stay here with it so you can listen and enjoy what is a tradition at Oregon football home games at Autzen Stadium now. When everybody gets on their feet, do you want to dance? Here we go. Otis Day and the Knights. What you can't see, you can hear. Part of it is all the fans standing, clapping, and throwing their hands in the air. And the effect is really cool. Some of the Portland State players kind of getting into it. A lot of these guys know this song well. They've been Duck fans probably before they got to college.
2: Not very often you get to witness it as a player.
0: No,
2: I don't care who you play for.
0: That's right.
2: You hear about it, but you got to see it.
0: Joey Harrington singing into the drumsticks. That's crazy. Let's listen a little bit of Dusty Heron down on the sideline.

0: it's just fun watching the fans. And in this noisy Onset Stadium, 58,000 plus, we'll get very quiet.
1: I just love it.

0: gosh.
1: If you have not been to Autzen Stadium to watch a football game, watch your Ducks. You got to be here to experience this. 58,000 fans whispering. I feel like I shouldn't talk loud.
2: Yeah, would you be quiet?
1: Oh, yeah. I haven't got my binoculars on you, Dusty, but I hope you're dancing down there. Oh, that is just a classic. Here's Kenyon Barner down in the crowd dancing. Now, he's also on the big screen on the shot video, but he's here to sideline for the Big Ten Network, dancing to shout. Last time Oregon surpassed 500 yards against James Madison just last year. Last time they went over 600 yards was also just last year against Rutgers. Interesting. So they got a chance, you're saying. Third quarter stats. First downs, Oregon 30. And the Vikings 6. Rushing yards, Oregon 167. And Portland State 5. Passing yards, 373 for the Ducks, 87 for the Vikings. Total 540. Actually, the total on the board is 572. Oregon going to run. Oh, again, all kinds of people moving. That's going to be against Oregon. Ducks with 572 yards.
3: Offense number 58, 5-yard penalty. Third down.
1: You know, Zaire Addison got credit for that, but he had help.
2: It's almost like they ran to the line of scrimmage and nobody knew where to line up on the right side of the line of scrimmage. And it just was kind of a little bit of a cluster from the get-go.
1: Oregon came out of that third quarter break and a tempo right away. Boom, we're going to run a play and try to catch Portland State not ready. I think they would have, but they jumped soon. Now Dink has set up to the left side. Riggs to the left side of Raiola. He'll get the snap, want to throw. Swings it back in the end zone. Ooh, collision, but a catch? Yeah, why not? Oh, hit me as hard as you want. I'm going to hold on to the football. Okay, let's go downstairs quickly. Dusty Hare, you got a proud papa down there, huh?
4: I got a proud papa. Josh Bidwell, former Duck, now team chaplain. On the sideline, he was recording that play as his son catches his first touchdown as an Oregon Duck. And there's nothing more than tears in his eyes right now as his son catches it.
1: I thought Bidwell got rung up, too, when he made that grab. There's an extra point kick, and good.
2: He got
1: rung up, and he held onto the football. I never saw Josh do that. That is so cool. So, make it a 70-0 Oregon lead as we go to the break. Duck football brought to you by ODOT. Rethink the Drink, encouraging Oregon fans to learn about the health harms of excessive drinking. Visit RethinkTheDrink.com to learn more. Also brought to you by Nature Made. Nature Made, care for fans on game day and every day. The official vitamin and supplement of Oregon football. Well, 70-0, 14:55. We're only 5 seconds into the fourth quarter. So we got a lot of football left here on the Oregon Sports Network from Learfield.
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1: Just underway, fourth quarter, and Jorgen, you say Dylan Raiola is 11 for 11 throwing the ball?
2: He's perfect right now in the second half. Yeah, 11 for 11, 124 yards and three touchdown passes here in the second half, and we've only played one play into the fourth quarter. So the Toyota drive summary there for Oregon, 9 plays, 38 yards and 408. Mr. Bidwell, a 7-yard touchdown reception from Raiola, and the extra point by Graziano, and Oregon leads 70 to nothing with 14:55 left in this game. 70 points right there, and again, I talked about that Oregon-Eastern Washington game from 4 years ago. Oregon scored 70 in that one, too, to beat the Eagles 70-14.
1: Kickoff coming from Graziano, and it is kicked up, and we'll go into the end zone and come out. Josh Bidwell, who is the team chaplain for the Ducks, was down at the sideline. If he'd have smiled any bigger, he might have broke his face. I mean, that was, I just love to see that, that just love that he has for not only Brady, who made the catch, but Brady's younger brother, Aaron Bidwell, is on the team as well. Again, looking at the replay, just a tremendous catch by Bidwell. I don't know how he held on to that ball. Impressive. Oregon's got a lot of weapons on this football team. Here's first down, Downing. Low snap, going to get the handoff, though, and it'll go for a little, or not much. Bring up second down and long. Niall Raby on the carry.
2: Matthew Johnson again on the tackle.
1: Don't have a game time, I don't think, set for next week yet, or do we? Is it 4:30? Yeah, 4:30. Yeah, I just remember that, 4:30. .30 pregame. That's not 2:30 in the morning this time. First or second down and 10 from the 25. Empty backfield for Downing. Four receivers to the left. Back to throw. Sets. Pressure comes. They'll get to him. And Braylon was the first one there. Defensive tackle. But there were a couple of other Ducks that were going to help him out. Elijah rushing also there.
2: Been close all game, but have not been able to get all the way to the quarterback. This time they did.
1: Yeah, that was all Braylon. A solo sack for him. Great effort. Here's third down after the loss. Third down at 17 for the Vikings. Two receivers each way for Downing. Running back beside him in the backfield. To his left. On third and very low, back to throw again. Pressured, runs to his right, still scrambling, will throw it. It is great effort, but I don't think, yeah, they're going to give him a catch. What an effort, what a throw, and then what a catch on the outside by Jason Robinson Jr.
2: Going to be a little short, I believe, though.
1: Transfer from North Carolina.
2: Oh, what a catch.
1: Oh, that's just phenomenal catch. Yeah, he's from our angle, it's hard to see whether he's got the ball or not, but he does. That's just a tremendous catch. Short of the first down by 4 yards, but what an effort. What a throw on the run. Scrambling in trouble by Downing. So a punt. And deep for Oregon, that is DeCorian Moore. That is not Stewart. Here's the punt away. Very deep driving kick. Moore with the grab. Stops, stutter step. Going to go up the middle 20, 23, and then down. So DeCorian Moore with his first punt return. Gets a little. Nice punt.
2: Yeah.
1: It's a great punt. We'll take, I'm up with it. 56 yards on the punt. Impressive punting. Oh, they've made a couple of muffs. I'll be honest with you. I feel bad for Emiliano Rodriguez. He's had some 42, 46, 52-yard punts. But he's had a couple of shanks, too. But he'll drive Oregon deeper into their own territory at the 22-yard line when we come back. 12:38 left in this one. 70-0. a zero on the board for the Vikings. It'll be duck ball. We come back after this in a Country Financial broadcast booth on the Oregon Sports Network from Learfield.
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0: Ducks.
1: Snap back to throw. Little pressure. They get to him. He's going down.
0: Vikings.
1: Uyunglele got to him.
0: From the Country Financial Broadcast booth alongside Mike Jorgensen, here's the voice of the Ducks, Jerry Allen.
1: Welcome back to Autzen Stadium. 70-zip Oregon. 579 yards of offense to 98 for Portland State. Has been dominating. What you wanted? What you expect from the team that Oregon had coming in. And Oregon has just refocused their entire effort. Offense, defense, special teams, in the trenches. It has been impressive. And there's still 12, almost 13 minutes left in this football game. So, back on offense. And a new quarterback for the Ducks, Brock Thomas, into the ball game. First time tonight. Sets up, will just hand it off. Up the middle, nice little crease in a hole, and all still running over the 30-yard line. Tredarian Ball, his first carry. And I saw an offensive lineman sprint out of the pile. I thought it was a ball carrier. Well, we got a flag down right at the 28-yard line.
3: Personal foul. Face mask, defense number 59. 15-yard penalty will be added to the end of the run. Automatic first down.
2: Pretty good night for the quarterbacks tonight, Jerry. You took a look at Dante Moore, 19 of 23, 280 yards, four touchdown passes, and then Raiola, 11 of 11, 124 and 3. So seven touchdown passes between Dylan and Dante.
1: Three receivers out to the right for Brock Thomas. Snap. And wants to throw. Quick comeback route. And that is Bear, I believe. Gatlin Bear. On the sideline, pick a 9-yard pickup. The official, no, he didn't drop it. Yeah, he did not make that catch. Boy.
2: I don't think he ever controlled it.
1: No, I didn't control. Looked like he had it for a moment and then lost it, but he did not control it long enough, make a football play to make it a completion. Second down and 10, 45-yard line. Ducks their own 45. Thomas, wait for that snap of the shotgun. He'll hand it off this time, and ball again going right. Nice cut. Spins inside of a tackle at the 45 and goes to the 40-yard line. They'll mark him at the 41. Great cut. And then get it north and south.
2: Yep, there you go, Jerry. That's exactly what I was going to say, is got outside, and instead of continuing outside where a lot of people could head you off with the angle, he got up the field and attacked and got north-south real quickly for the big game.
1: 19 yards on the pickup and a nice blocking the outside by A.J. Pugliano, the tight end, doing his job. First down at the 41 of the Vikings. Lewis goes in motion to the right, handed the ball again, gets through right away and goes for about a quick 6, 8, almost 9 yards. He gets through the hole in a hurry. Very quick first step. 11:14 remaining in this fourth quarter. Pick up 9, second down and 1. And the Temple offense are going to go in a hurry, give the ball again. He'll lower his head and fight for the first down as he goes across the 30 to the 28. Bottom of the pile, several, but Jackson Helmstetter. Helmstetter is a middle linebacker, second leading tackler on this football team.
2: I don't know if you guys mentioned that Ehi Iheanacho is in the game right now. Emmanuel, big number 79. Down block there and just ruined people out of the way.
1: Here's a high snap and give it the ball. Goes outside. We'll get a little yard and first down to get about three, almost four to the 26. Ehi Iheanacho is 6'6", 365 pounds.
2: I was just going to say that. He's a big man.
1: He's a freshman. Tommy Tofi is 6'6", 360. Oh, ball with a catch on the outside for about four, almost five. He'll go to the 25-yard line. Kaloy Kelly is now snapping the ball. I love that Oregon is not only getting everybody in the game, but they are operating. It is not three and out or getting a first down and then having to kick it away. They are moving the ball. Back to throw. Brock swings it out. Catch made it to get it. Dixon with a, or was it Bidwell? Bidwell makes the grab just as he goes out of bounds. Just shy of the first down by about a half a yard. Bring up fourth down and maybe one. And the Ducks will hurry up and go for it. See who Brock Thomas gives the ball to. It's going to get direct snap. Goes right directly to Smith. He'll get the easy first down. They've run the Wildcat, what, three, four times today? Direct snap. And Brandon Smith that time.
2: Made a nice catch on that snap, too. It was a little bit high and left. He went up and got it, got up the field. Nice drive by the Oregon offensive line to get that Portland State defense on their heels. And when you're that close on a fourth down type of play, you're going to win that most of the time.
1: Bidwell goes out to the right. Two receivers, one of those bear comes left. The other one with him is Lewis. In the backfield, ball, back to throw. Brock time, wide open, end zone, he overthrew. Pugliano, the tight end, had gotten behind everybody, and Brock, Brock says, that's on me. he launched that ball, and it just got away from him. I think I'm thinking, oh my gosh, I got a guy wide open. You get so excited, you just launch it. Yeah. Is that it, Jorge?
2: I guess. I mean,
1: you get so excited.
2: It's one of those ones where you're that wide open. I don't get so excited. It's like, don't underthrow it, you know. You just want to give the guy a chance to catch it when he's that wide open.
1: Second down and 10. Thomas with ball to his left. Going to go to the screen out to the left-hand side of Lewis. Lewis inside of the 10, 5, and down. Got to hit hard, but hung onto the ball. They got spun down just shy of the 5-yard line. Where will be first and goal?
2: But it is funny. You get a guy that wide open, a lot of thoughts go through your brain.
1: Oh, I can't imagine.
2: But one of them is don't overthrow him.
1: I can't imagine. Thomas running with two receivers out to the left, one alone to the right, and handed off. There goes ball up the middle, strolls into the end zone. Trevor Ball, the freshman, his first touchdown. Everybody getting into the act tonight. Everybody just having a little bit of fun.
2: And nobody letting off the gas pedal. Running the ball, a little bit of throwing here and there. Nobody has relaxed on offense or defense. They're all playing hard, all playing some really good football tonight. And that's exactly, if you're a coaching staff and Dan Lanning, exactly what you want to see from every one of your guys, not just your starters.
1: Extra point booted up and through. It's been a while. I've always wanted to say it's been a while since I said from Texarkana, Texas. Tre'Darrion Ball, the freshman, his first touchdown. 77. Nothing down with 8:08 remaining. Well, tied now for the second most points in modern era. And a chance to break the record. And the record, by the way, set against this Portland State team. Gosh, I feel and have a lot of respect for Chris Fisk and the Portland State administration. Kenyon Barner is doing push-ups with the duck. You know, that's just a kid you just want to take home with you. Like, it's just the greatest guy in the world, Kenyon Barner. Okay, 808 remaining. Dusty Hare, are you still with us down there? I mean, oh my gosh.
4: Hey, there's one sideline reporter doing push-ups here, and this one is not. It's Kenyon.
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0: Came back to me a little bit soon. Trying to get those nerds down. Jorgie's got nerds up here.
1: One of the best candies.
0: Oh. Well.
1: I mean, no candy is a bad candy.
0: You got the drive.
1: How about a Toyota drive summary? Have I told you how much I like my Toyota Tundra?
0: Mentioned it once or twice.
1: Okay.
0: Here's the kid going into the end zone and come out to the 25-yard line. It's a beautiful truck.
1: Yeah, thank you. Beautiful. Thank you. Love it. 12 plays, 78 yards on a Toyota drive summary for Oregon in 4:30. Ball with the 5-yard touchdown run. His first as an Oregon Duck, and the Graziano extra point. 77-0 Oregon. 8:08 left in the game. That drive summary brought to you by Toyota. Let's go places.
0: So we'll try to get some of the guys in the ballgame for you. A lot of new ones. And as they make plays, we'll get them for you. As Elbanag is back, or is in there in the secondary. And a DB. Here's the snap. Hand it off. Going left. Not much there. Oregon is just doing, we talked about this a couple of times, doing what they should be doing. And they're doing it with their depth. Everybody playing and playing well. Mentioned a little while ago, Dutch Horst is in the game. Brown Jr. is in. Second down after about a 3-yard pickup. Second down and 7. Safeties, Lloris and McNutt. Here's a handoff. Portland State going to keep it on the ground. Raby will pick up a little bit. New quarterback in there too. Sagapunatelli. That name a little bit familiar. Brother playing at Cal. So, the other JKS. Sagapunatelli is 6'1", 221, and a junior. Has not seen much action this season. Third down and about 6. First time maybe to throw the ball. Snap. Not going to keep it on the ground, and it does not work. Oregon will slow him down in the backfield and then wrap him down for a short 2-yard gain, and it'll be fourth down and long. Lloris will get credited with the tackle.
1: Yeah, Tristan Phillips was in the backfield to make the initial hit. Wasn't able to wrap up, but from there, Oregon came up and made the stop and forces a punt.
0: So with 6:20 remaining, 77-0 Oregon lead. Oregon now with 626 yards. And the Ducks getting everybody a little action. Iverson Hooks now at a punt returner at his own 25-yard line. Snap. And the punt away. Kind of a low line driver, but it's going to be fielded at the 18. Hooks trying to get it outside. Spins away from a tackle. Now comes back to his left. We'll get him in at the 20-yard line and go down there. Just trying to spin around and get away from everybody coming down. And Joey Mack and Meyer said, don't be Tez. or be Tez, yeah. 50 yards on that punt, no return.
1: You can make one or two moves, but as the other 9 guys come down the field, those moves got to stop and you got to get up the field. So great effort by Hooks, but a lot of tacklers down there for Portland State to make the play.
0: Looks like we got a new quarterback in there now, and we do. Akili Smith Jr. at quarterback now for Oregon. First down from the 21-yard line. Smith with the grab. Going to keep, go outside, try to turn it up. We'll get about 4 yards, maybe 3 to the 24. So, with Tez, let's see, make the first guy miss, the second guy miss. You know the third guy's going to get you, so you go down. Remember that? Dylan Raiola's brother in the ballgame now for the first time. Just love seeing all these guys getting a chance to play. Smith, snap, back to throw. On second and long. Pressure comes, gets away from it. Now we'll run and get close to the first down. Going to bring him down at the 28 where his knee went down. It's going to be third down. He is a threat to run. He is a dual threat quarterback. He's a big guy. Tall, solid. Here's a step handed off, and there it goes. First down run. Moore Smith is going to pick up about 10, almost 12 yards. Brandon Smith. How many times have I said freshman tonight?
1: He runs hard. He does. They all run hard, but there's just something different about Smith.
0: Stays in the game on first down at the 39. The Ducks on their own 39. Back to throw. Akili Smith swings it left. Catch made at the 50 and then knocked out of bounds right away. Nate McCoy with a grab this time. And the Ducks just continue to move the ball. Doesn't matter who's in there. They're just doing their job. And I'll tell you, nobody loves it more than the guys who start or in that first or second dip on the depth chart. They are loving this. They're loving seeing their teammates get a chance to play and playing well. Smith directing traffic, wants a wide receiver to go the other way. Sets him up, trips to the right, one alone to the left of the boundary or left short side of the field. Back to throw again. Smith wants to go deep left side, and it is incomplete. Bidwell kind of had fingertips on it, but just could not quite reel it in.
1: Yeah, pretty well covered, but that was a nice ball by Akili Smith. Tight coverage, but ball on the only place that anybody was going to get to it was an Oregon receiver, and Bidwell was almost able to haul that ball in.
0: Second down and 10 at the 50, 3:36 remaining in this football game. Bidwell goes way out to the right-hand side. Jack Ruster, I believe, inside of him. Two receivers come left. Smith. Turn and hand it off. And Brandon Smith, quick opener up the middle for a quick eight. It'll be third down and about two. Offensive line opened a pretty sizable hole on the left-hand side that time.
1: Yeah, big hole. I thought when he got through that, he might make one move in the secondary and have a chance to go up, be off to the races, but nice open field tackle.
0: Hand it off to Smith again, up the middle. He'll stutter step around and still move, and the pile will finally push him down at about the 35-yard line. Big Tommy Toffee. Dimitri Manning also on the offensive line. Devin Brooks on the offensive line. Dusty Hera, just so great seeing so many people get a chance to play. Here's first down as Akili Smith will take the snap. Little fake to throw. Wants to go deep left side. He's got him all the way. Cannot reach the ball. McCoy was just fingertips away from making a grab, and he got behind the coverage. Dusty Hera. That's one of those plays you dream about in your sleep if you can just reach that ball, huh?
2: Absolutely. The defensive back slowed him down just a little bit by having a hand on the hip, and it just slowed him down just a fraction of a step, and it was able to not be able to reach his arms out and get that one. Akili Smith throws a phenomenal ball, though. It is incredible to watch it come out of his hand. It has some zip and a perfect spiral.
0: Nathan McCoy, the second, just had a fingertip on it. Second down at 10 at the 35. 2:45 remaining. Smith and a flag, and the Ducks didn't get the play underway in time.
3: Offense,
0: delay again.
3: 5-yard penalty. Second down.
0: A rare mistake tonight for Oregon penalty-wise. Next week, Los Angeles Memorial Coliseum. Huge, huge game coming up for both Oregon and USC. Talk more about that on the postgame show coming up. Second down at 15 now for Smith. Akili, pitch going right. The other one. Brandon Smith. Those, or was that ball? That might have been Trevarian Ball.
1: That was ball.
0: Yeah, ball. 77 zip. Oregon trying to pitch a shutout right now, trying to get another score. As ball gets it back just inside the original line of scrimmage to the 34. It'll be third down and nine. Third and nine. Two receivers come out to the left. Bidwell, one of those, and back to throw. Smith swings it short, man to the right side. It's ball down the right side, all the way inside the 20, and ripped out of bounds at about the 14-yard line. Got outside of the right flat, and there was nobody there, Jorgie.
1: Everybody's getting work. work the offense, run the offense, and that's exactly what Achilles Smith out there, the ball in the flat. Nobody there, good decision, and good run up the sideline. But right now, that's what I like about this team. They're working, they're getting work in, they're not necessarily, people might think, well, that's rubbing it in. No, you need the work, and that's exactly what these guys are getting.
0: 20 yards on that pass play to get us to the two-minute timeout. 2 minutes left in this football game. Oregon 77, Portland State nothing. And the Ducks knocking on the door. They have it first down inside the 15. When we come back to Austin Stadium in our Country Financial broadcast booth after this on the Oregon Sports Network from Learfield.
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0: 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Well, we've seen just about everything you can see tonight from this Oregon football team, from all the players, not just the starters.
1: Respond and show it through action, and that's exactly what this team has done tonight in all phases of the game. I mean, about the only thing they haven't had is some sort of kickoff return, which the other team has to score to have a kickoff, you know, first of all. And second of all, you know, some punt returns, of which there's not been a lot of opportunities to score on special teams. Extra points have been perfect. Offense has just operated the offense. They've done it. Dante Moore, Raiola. I mean, everybody has done a nice job of operating the offense. When the ball is there, a couple of wide open receivers, I guess that's the only thing you could say. A couple of wide open receivers got missed. Everybody else has played lights out on offense and defense, and they have owned the line of scrimmage on both sides of the ball.
0: So first down from the 14-yard line. Keely Smith, motion. Going to keep, no, he handed it off. Brandon Smith will get maybe a couple, 3 hard yards to about the 12-yard line. Minute 49, clock going, second down. And I'm going to guess that Oregon's just going to run the ball every time here. They might throw it. As Oregon mentioned, you want your guys all to get work. Doesn't mean just kneeling or take it down. It means run a play. Try to be efficient when you get your opportunity in there, and that's what they're doing.
1: I mean, if, with Akili Smith, force him, put him in a position where you have to make decisions.
0: Here's second down. He'll pitch it to the right. Brandon Smith's going to get the edge, get inside the five, and they go out of bounds. It'll be first and goal. Well, a minute 14 remaining. Dusty, I don't know if you're down at that end of the field, but he's got a quick burst, doesn't he?
2: He has got a phenomenal burst. Once he commits to a direction, he is north-south in a hurry, and he lowers his shoulder, runs behind his pads. He is very advanced for a true freshman running back to come in and put your foot down and then lower that pad level at contact and deliver the blow.
1: Guys, that's 41 first downs.
0: First to goal from the five. Give to Smith again. Up the middle. Pulls out of a tackle. We'll get to about the 3-yard line. Got an ankle tackle that slowed him down. Otherwise, he'd have scooted in. But it slowed him down enough for the Vikings to rally around and get some help. 57 seconds remaining. Second and goal. Actually, first and goal from the three. I thought it was...
1: Yeah. Now it's a little it's a little pride battle down there right now if you're Portland State.
0: We're going to take the clock down. They actually may not run a play. Yeah, they're going to hurry up to the line of scrimmage. Smith with a snap, pitch it to Brandon Smith going right. He gets it in. Brandon Smith with a score with 29 seconds remaining. Brandon Smith, freshman. And Oregon has just now eclipsed their all-time record of points here at Autzen Stadium. 83 points and an extra point kick coming up. Previous high was 81 against Portland State. I didn't look at the year, but it was a little while ago. Yeah, a little while ago, 93. Oh, 2023. Extra point. Up and good. Well, it emptied out soon after the third quarter. A lot of stalwart Duck fans have stayed here till the end. But this has been an exhibition of football the way it's supposed to be played by this Oregon football team. I must say it, you're coming in as the number 2 ranked team in the nation. This is what you should look like. They didn't look like this last week. They looked at the film, and they saw it, and they knew it. They challenged each other. The coaches challenged each other. Coaches challenged the team. Dante Moore, their quarterback, challenged his team, his offensive line, his skill guys, everybody. And they have responded.
1: Boy, have they.
0: Let's go down to Dusty Hera down on the Toyota sideline.
2: 546 push-ups for the Duck, and right now, as the Duck was doing his push-ups in the end zone, as tradition in history, it's taking so long to get 84 right now, the official had to clear him off the field, and he's having to finish in the back of the end zone right now. But he's committed. He's going to finish these, and if anybody

0: Lights Out night in the state of Oregon. That duck is ready. He's ready to fly south for the winter.
1: Portland State's going to take a knee and end it. Yeah, I can't. Who counted those birds as they went over? Don't forget, we're talking about all the birds flying south for the winter. Ski season's not far away. Visit Hoodoo.com or download the Hoodoo app for the latest ski season news coming up. Teams come out to greet each other. Final 9 seconds. Hard to really put into words how efficient. Final score, Oregon 84. Portland State, nothing. Shutout for Oregon and an offensive performance for the ages. And hard to really put into words how efficient and how almost perfect this football team was. What a performance.
2: They were focused.
1: They were.
2: And I think the worst nightmare that could have happened for Portland State happened. A team that has just ticked off after what they did the week before and wanted to get it right, make it right, and take no prisoners in any phase of the game. And that's exactly what Oregon did here tonight. They scored at will when they had the ball, offensively controlled the line of scrimmage, protected, had receivers running wide open oftentimes, and defensively just absolutely shut down Portland State's offense where they couldn't operate anything on their way to an 84-0 win.
1: Dusty, here, you're probably still down there before you head in. You got a chance to be around these guys last week when that was not going well, and this week when it is. When it's going well, you just see, you can't see their eyes, maybe you can, a different attitude coming into this game.
0: Well, it was definitely, you know, we've talked about this leading up, and we saw it in practice this week. The focus and that commitment to the details has been there for this Oregon football team, and it was there tonight. I mean, it was every snap, whether it was the starters in or the backups were in or the backups' backups were in this football game. There was a laser focus on the next play and making sure that they're striving for that perfection, and it's a really hard thing to find. And tonight, 84-0, I mean, they're going to go to the doctor and they're going to find their things to improve and work upon, but there was not a lot that didn't go the Oregon Ducks' way tonight.
1: Kind of a tradition at the end of bowl games now is when both teams and a majority of numbers of both teams meet at center field and kneel down for a post-game prayer. We saw that last week. We saw it when Boise State was here. It's impressive to see these young men do battle and then come congratulate each other and meet together on the battlefield after a ball game of this magnitude, 84-0, but still a lot of respect down there for both teams and both coaches. What a night. Get you ready for a huge game coming up. We'll revisit all of this one and look ahead to USC when we come back on the postgame show here in our Country Financial broadcast booth. Final again, 84-0. Ducks with a huge win here tonight at home, and they needed it to get back on track. We're back on the Oregon Sports Network from Learfield.
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2: Well, we saw a performance here tonight for football fans here at Autzen Stadium. And again, I mentioned this earlier. It's a lot of respect for Portland State. Not in this division. But to say, yeah, we'll come down and play a football game with you. A mismatch. Even given Oregon wasn't ranked number two in the nation and had a bad game last week, but given that Oregon was ranked number two in the nation, got embarrassed last week in Oklahoma State, you knew that they were going to come out just mad, and they did. So Director of Athletics Matt Billings and the head coach for Portland State, Chris Fisk, thank you for coming down and playing the Ducks in a situation that you probably knew coming in had a chance to not be very good. But for Oregon fans, it was very good. Jorgie, we saw about everything you could see tonight and hope to see it, maybe.
3: And needed to see.
2: Needed to see. But I'm most impressive with the way the depth played. I mean, Oregon did not drop off that much when they brought a lot of those guys in that, you know, are deep in the depth chart.
3: Nobody took their foot off the gas pedal on both sides of the ball. And that's, again, what you want to see in any game. But there was going to be an extra emphasis on this particular game. And hopefully the team learned a lesson in this game that I don't care who you're playing, whether it's Portland State, whether it's USC next week, whether whoever it might be, regardless of the score of the game, you've got to keep your foot on the gas pedal every single play. And that's what they did here tonight. And, you know, unfortunately, Portland State happened to be the team in line from what happened last week. And these guys wanted to get the taste out of their mouth. And Portland State was the way to do it. And they did it tonight big time, Oregon did.
2: Now, the Ducks will have to prove it. They'll have to prove it now. A lot of people are going to say, yeah, but it was Portland State. It was.
3: True.
2: But they still did what they were supposed to do. There have been years in the past when you play a team like Portland State when you didn't function, particularly with your depth. Tonight they did all of that. Now they're going to have to prove it next week against USC. Sets up a big match.
3: You need to head to a game like that in Los Angeles next week with a good taste in your mouth.
2: Yeah. Oh, yeah.
3: A better taste in your mouth.
2: Taste.
3: I wouldn't say it's a good taste because, you know, they, again, realizing it's Portland State and that a lot of people probably expected it would be something like this, maybe not 84, but that it was going to be a wide margin of victory for Oregon. You got to get that type of taste in your mouth and get the other one, the Oklahoma State one, way behind you as you head down to Los Angeles with USC, because USC, very, very good team. They've got all the talent in the world
2: really good
3: to be able to play with Oregon. I mean, it's going to be, you know, when you look at the individual talent on the field there, it's going to be unbelievable. But at the end of the day, the talent doesn't matter at the end of the day. It's who executes when they get on the field. These two teams are going to go at it. A lot of people looking forward to it. And I know these guys are looking forward to going down to Los Angeles next week.
2: And they'll look at this film again on Sunday. They'll look at the whole game and they'll break it down. And I think what a lot of these guys will see is what they did right and what they did not do wrong. Because they did a lot wrong in that Oklahoma State game. So you can learn as much from a game like this as you can from a loss. You can see what you did right, which, okay, I learned something here. If I line up right, if I pay attention, if I focus, if I'm where I should be, if I block the way I should, good things happen. You learn from good things.
3: You do. Because when you go to the next game and the subsequent games after, the margin of error is way, way thinner.
2: Yeah.
3: So you can't be misaligned. You can't come up and jump off sides. You can't have a late penalty, dead ball penalty for a personal foul. Those are the type of things that can cost you games. And so that's the next step that they're going to have to make, and that is be sharp, much sharper against USC and all the teams in the Big Ten Conference, because that's where you're headed right now, is to competition that's way different than the first three teams that you played.
2: But if you focus and play the way you did tonight, good things can happen.
3: Agreed.
2: If you play the way you did against Oklahoma State, good things will not happen. So you learned something tonight. Final again, 84-0. Dusty Hara downstairs. He'll get head coach Dan Lanning in our postgame show coming up. Duck football brought to you in our postgame show by Benchmade Knives. Benchmade Knife Company, the official tailgate partner of your Oregon Ducks. We get out of here and come back. Got a lot to talk about. Starlink play of the game. Could be plays of the game tonight. Also get you our on-point touchdowns for teachers, the Pepsi postgame stats, Old Dominion player of the game, and more. All on the postgame show. 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

0: Welcome back to Autzen Stadium, the University of Oregon Marching Band, which I think they're all back because school starts. So they all got here probably a little early to make sure that they were able to play in the game. And they're now performing kind of a little post-game show for the fans who are hustling around and enjoying the turf here at Autzen Stadium. It's always fun to see the fans on the field after the ball game, and the band staying here to entertain them as well. Final again, 84-0. It's hard to talk about a game like last week because it's just, you feel so bad, nothing went right, it was just a terrible game. But sometimes it's hard to talk about a game like this because you just want to gush about it. You just want to talk about how great it was, but you don't want to sound like you're overdoing it. Joey Mack, you've had basketball games like that, baseball games. Huh?
1: Now I'm starting to roll through the Rolodex of all those games. No, you're right. I mean, look, the Ducks did what a focused team should do looking for a response, regardless of the opponent. 84-0. I don't care who you're playing. That's impressive. That's a record for most points scored in the modern era. It was also Dan Lanning's 50th win as a head coach. And I think that means something. Didn't get it last week. Seriously, didn't get it last week. I think a lot of people thought that he would.
0: Yeah.
1: And then this week, they all refocus, and this is the result. So I'll take a minute to gush about it, right? This is the response that you wanted to see. I mean, the two quarterbacks that played the most were very efficient. I mean, guys, like, what were Coach Lanning's big keys? He wanted to see the Ducks reduce penalties, and I think he's going to say 7 penalties for 65 yards is still too many. But that's still an improvement in that category. And I come back to what Dusty and I have been talking about, and that's the first downs. Oregon had 50 first down plays in this game, and they totaled 413 yards on first down plays. That's 8.3 yards every first down play that the Ducks ran. Portland State ended up at 17 first downs, 25 total first down yards. That's 1.5 yards per first down. The Ducks were way better than they have been in the first two games of this season, both defensively and offensively on first down. And those are just a couple of what Coach Lanning's, you know, key categories were. And I think overall, again, regardless of the opponent, you saw some key improvement, particularly there on first down. I mean, Jorgie, that was one of your keys to the game, was be good on first down offensively and defensively.
2: Yeah, I mean, start fast, first of all. That's exactly what they did. But
1: they
2: to be much better on first down, and they were. To be able to run for the yardage that they did in this game, I mean, that's what helps out. And anytime you run for 266, most everything was going to work, and it did. The throwing game, the protection, Oregon's ability to kind of do what they wanted to be able to do, stretch the field, condense the field, hit some short little screen passes, to get Raiola and be able to operate like he did in the third quarter, had a perfect third quarter, offense continued up. They just did all the different things that we had kind of talked about as keys to the game, but the best thing that they did to me is they ran the damn ball. I mean, that's what you need to do and want to do to have success, and it's what they're going to have to do to have success next week at USC, is to be able to do it. That's what they did here tonight. Love to be able to see it, and I just, again, I love the response and the results, because that's what you've got to do, and it's exactly what they did here tonight.
0: What they did and what they had to do is execute offensively, execute defensively, and they executed extremely well tonight. When they break down the game film, they're going to see guys that executed their position. They did that across the board tonight, all the way through the game, on all the way to the depth.
1: And still coachable moments. You know, you talk about the penalties, right? Matthew Johnson gets one after a key play. You also saw a touchdown get removed by a penalty that then, I get it, right? Like, there's things to still be improved upon, and I think that's in a game like this, there's always going to be those coachable moments.
0: What we didn't see, and what's hard to tell, but I'll tell you, was a major factor here tonight. We didn't see the leadership. It was there. You know, it had to be there because this team played too well for the leadership not to have taken over in practice this week to refocus and say, hey, guys, we were embarrassed last week. We got to get it right. So there was leadership tonight that I hope Coach talks about that you don't know who's the leader, who's doing what, but it was happening down on the field tonight.
2: Yeah, I mean, we're way up here. Dusty's closer than we are. You know, we don't hear the chatter and the talk that's going on down there. But what I liked and I saw a little bit more of tonight, and in one way, shape, or form, the offense will always celebrate a touchdown. But tonight, it just seemed like I saw Dante Moore in the end zone a lot more. I saw Raiola in the end zone immediately, sprinting down after guys made catches, you know, whether it was Hampton or whoever. I just saw a lot more enthusiasm to go down and celebrate the success together and yet get on each other when it was going on down there. And that's the thing. We're way up here. We just don't know what's been. But there was a different approach this week by the team and by the leaders of the team and the coaching staff, putting it in their hands to take care of business. And we're going to give you direction, but it's up to you guys if you want to execute the direction that we have. And tonight it just looked like they put the pieces together, which is exactly, again, what you needed to do to head to Los Angeles next week.
0: Getting ready. We're going to go away, come back, getting close to hopefully have a Dusty downstairs with our coach. Oregon with a big, big victory tonight over Portland State, 84-0. Post-game show continues for a Country Financial broadcast booth after this time out here on the Oregon Sports Network for Learfield.
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0: Welcome back to Autzen Stadium. 84-0. And not just the score, but all the stats in this ball game. I was looking at the defensive stats. We'll get some of those in a moment, our Pepsi postgame stats. But nobody had more than three tackles.
1: How about that?
0: Nobody with more than three tackles. And then they look and see Portland State only ran 37 offensive plays.
2: Right.
0: But it's 3-3, 2-2-2-2-2-2. I mean, this was a team tonight that didn't depend on any one or two guys to play defense. The entire team defended well tonight.
2: They did a great job, and they were fresh all night long.
0: Yep.
2: I mean, that comes from the amount of plays that they ran. Only 37 offensive plays, 0 for 9 on third down, 6 first downs to Oregon's 42. I mean, time of possession, 40-20. All those different things that keep a fresh defense and an offense rolling, because the defense just continues to make stops, gives it back to the offense. They can get into a rhythm, which is what they did, and everything just flows when it flows that way. And again, anytime you stop a team on every third down attempt, And it's pretty amazing, let alone only allow them to run 37 plays for the entire game. Pretty amazing.
0: Oregon, you guys talked about it this week and your keys. Start fast. And Oregon did, took the opening kickoff and went 72 yards in 8 plays. Only took them 3 minutes and 12 seconds. Davis had a 3-yard run, and Oregon was off to the races. Their first touchdown came with 11:45 left in the first quarter, and they never looked back. I think we got time for our Starlink play of the game, our play of the game presented by Starlink, and it is it's Mr. Hampton, 17-yard reception. Raiola with the touchdown pass, I think his first as a Duck, went to Hampton. It was in the third quarter, and it just added to an already lopsided score. Here's Raiola again, ready. Two receivers out to the right. Hand the ball up. They're going to throw it again. Fade route, left-hand side. Diving catch. There it is. The fade to Hampton. And he makes the grab. Messiah Hampton got the touchdown back.
2: How about that catch?
0: How did he expand it? Just diving. Just one of the fun plays that we had tonight, brought to you by Starlink. Fast, affordable internet available anywhere. And I mentioned Hampton getting the touchdown there, first touchdown pass from Raiola. Actually, it was Raiola's second touchdown pass. His first went to Andrew Olish. And Raiola, at one point, was 11 of 11. What did he end up at?
2: Yeah, 11 of 11.
0: Oregon has depth at quarterback. And I'll tell you what, I can't remember the last time I had four guys that I felt really capable of in a game at quarterback on the same team.
1: Yeah, I tell you, I mean, Brock Thomas has demonstrated that he could do it, right? Did it last year. And I think a lot of fans are excited they got to see KJ, Achilles Smith Jr., yes, throwing some darts. I mean, Dusty said it, like, ball comes out of his hand pretty spiral. That's fun to see.
0: He can run, too.
1: He talked about, too, it was cool in this game. Like, we got to see a Bidwell catch a touchdown with his dad, Josh, on the sideline. And then I imagine that KJ's dad was probably here. You got to think Achilles Sr. Was here. Like, that's a cool connection that I hope gets talked about with a game like this when those guys get in and make an impact.
0: And not only Dylan Raiola into the ballgame, but his brother got to play, too. I mean, this was a complete, I felt I want to say, a family affair. It really felt like that. And again, final 84-0, Oregon with a win. I don't want to take a break because Coach got to be coming in there pretty quick. So let's get to our Pepsi postgame stats brought to you by Pepsi. Go to X Drink Pepsi. Jorgie, what do you got in front of you?
2: Well, I'll start with the game comparison, the team stats, and Oregon overwhelming in every category that you can think of. Total yards, 723 to Portland State's 103. Passing yards, 457, and on the ground, 266 for Oregon. Portland State threw for 101 and only ran for 2 yards. So you shut down the run and you ran the ball offensively if you're Oregon. It's exactly what you wanted to do. Still 65 yards and penalties on 7 penalties for Oregon, 5 for 40 for Portland State. First downs overwhelming in Oregon's favor, 42-6. Third downs, Oregon was 11 of 13, Portland State 0 of 9. Oregon was 1 for 1 on fourth down conversions, ran 92 plays and had the ball for 40 minutes to Portland State's 37 plays and 20 minutes. And that's going to be tough to be able to compete if you're any team only running that many plays and having your defense, Portland State's defense, on the field all game long. Oregon, a couple of sacks in this game, got close a lot of times, batted a lot of balls, ended up with 2 sacks. Portland State had 1 sack in the game, and that's your team stats.
0: Individually, gosh, there's so many people got so many opportunities to touch the ball. Jordan Davison, 13 carries, 81 yards, 2 touchdowns, averaged 6 yards a carry. Dejon Riggs, 9 carries, 68 yards, averaged 7.5 yards a carry. Brandon Smith, 15 carries, 67 yards, 4.5 yards a carry. Tredarian Ball, 7 carries, 47 yards, 6.5 yards a carry. The point here is that everybody who touched the ball averaged almost 5 yards a carry or more. Great blocking along the offensive line and ball carriers that went north and south. Didn't dance around a lot. It was just a great performance by Oregon's run game. Receiving, I don't think I've got all the receivers on this little chart. You may have more. I've got Messiah Hampton with 7 targets, 6 catches. Kendra Harrison, 4 targets, 4 catches. Evan Stewart, 3 targets, 3 catches. De'Aaron Hill, 3 targets, 3 catches. 72 yards, the most for anybody. It was Evan Stewart, and he had a touchdown. Kendra Harrison had his first touchdown as a Duck. Messiah Hampton, 2 touchdowns tonight. And I don't have everybody else on that.
2: 14 different people coming past tonight. Yep. How about that?
0: 14 different receivers tonight. And this is, to go along with the receivers, 12 touchdowns. Davison had 2. He's a sophomore. Brandon Smith had 1, a freshman. Tredarian Ball had 1, a freshman. De'Aaron Hill had 1, a sophomore. Messiah Hampton, 2, a freshman. Touchdown for Kendra Harrison, a freshman. A couple of sophomores, DeCorey Moore and Andrew Olish, each sophomore's a touchdown. 8 of the 12 touchdowns were underclassmen.
1: Yeah.
0: Underclassmen. It's significant. I mean, it talks not only to the present, but the future of this football team. Any other stats? I guess let's mention Portland State. I feel bad for DeLon Thompson. He just did not have much time to operate or anywhere to operate. He was 9 of 16 for, Gabe Downing, 8 of 20 for 101 yards. 39 was their longest, and he was sacked a couple of times. De'Lon Thompson, 9 carries, 12 yards. Terrence Lavelle, 3 catches, 50 yards. There were no stats. When you look at the total yardage in this ball game, you realize Portland State didn't have anybody that could amass anything. There was no help. Oregon just did not allow anything to happen. 84 points, the most points scored in the modern era. And I don't know, I want to see if we should go away and take a break, or Dusty, if you think we might be getting close to having a coach downstairs. Well, let's continue on our Pepsi postgame stats. Go Ducks, drink Pepsi. Let's go away real quickly and come back. 84-0, a final score, Oregon over Portland State here on the Oregon Sports Network from Learfield.
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0: Welcome back to Autzen Stadium. 84-0 in our Country Financial broadcast booth. Last shutout for Oregon was last year against Texas Tech, 23-0. So it's not so odd to really see that zero up on the board. The Ducks have really been pretty good. Oregon 7-0 against Portland State, 10-0 all time on Friday night games. Now, you mentioned that early. Oregon was 9-0 coming into this Friday night game. I didn't thought about that. 10-0 now.
1: What's funny is it was only 16 years ago the first one was played. It was against Arizona.
0: Wow.
1: Only 16 years ago they added those Friday night games.
0: Yeah.
1: And, you know, you talk about the shutout, though. Just the 15th shutout in Oregon football history. You know, not very many all time. And, you know, one thing, guys, I wanted to mention that
0: Well, let's head downstairs. Dusty Harris got a coach.
15: Coach, 1-0 on the week, and after last week's game, there were a lot of challenges to coaches, players alike. Your assessment of the response to that challenge in an 84-0 victory today?
16: Yeah, I thought our guys upheld the standard. We talked about what we want to be able to accomplish, and I think those guys did that at times. There's still some moments for growth for us, for sure, as well, but our fans were unbelievable. It's a fun atmosphere. We had to play a lot of players, which is a great benefit.
15: You know, you get to empty out the bench and play everybody. You saw a lot of true freshmen, a lot of guys wanting to make their mark. Anything stand out to you when the depth came into the game?
16: You know, I think just when guys play with technique, they were able to execute and create plays, right? When guys didn't, those were those moments that showed up that said, okay, that's where we can grow. So there's going to be a lot to coach off of and build off of and grow here in the future.
15: Leadership and with the vets when they came out of the game, they were just as engaged as if they were in the game. You see something leading up to this Friday night game over the course of the week that kind of was a signifier that those veterans were going to step up in the leadership roles?
16: Not necessarily. There's a challenge issue, but they did it tonight.
15: You know, 84 points is modern record for Oregon football for points in a game. You know, does that mean anything as you guys are sitting there and assessing this victory and the way that you guys bounce back?
16: No.
15: Your 50th win as a head coach, I'm assuming that the answer is going to be the same as that one. Does that mean anything to you?
16: No.
15: Having a game where you run 92 plays and 47% of the time you're getting a first down, the way that you guys executed was at a really high level on both sides of the football, not just offensively. That challenge that you laid down to them, were you happy with that response tonight?
16: I was. I mean, we talked about being efficient on first down on both sides of the ball, and I thought we were. Like I said, there's going to be some moments that we can really still clean up.
15: As you guys 1-0 on this week, head on down to open up Big Ten play. Is there a message that you are sending to the team heading into this week as you open up conference play?
16: Just keep working. That's it. Appreciate it, Coach.
15: Congratulations on the win. We'll see you next week.
16: Thank you.
0: Head Coach Dan Lanning with Dusty Hera downstairs talking about the win here tonight and getting ready for USC. 84-0, our final here. Ducks with a victory. We'll come back and get you some inside information as far as some of the details of the game tonight and our on-point touchdowns for teachers, our Old Dominion player of the game. We've got to pick somebody for that. I think we know who it is, our Valley River attendance, all that, and then we'll wrap it up from Watson Stadium after this on the Oregon Sports Network from Learfield.
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0: Welcome back to Autzen Stadium. 84-0 final score. Ducks over the Vikings of Portland State. Downstairs with our Dusty Hera. He had almost six and a half yards per carry. A couple of touchdowns tonight. He's with Jordan Davison.
15: Yeah, down here with Jordan Davison. 81 yards on 13 carries and two touchdowns. There was a response tonight, and it looked like you guys were hungry. There was a little bit of laser focus and intensity. The preparation leading into today, it looked like you guys came out with a different pep in your step.
21: Yes, sir. Just being focused on the details, buying in every day and coming ready to work every day and ready to improve. Just taking everything more serious and being more detailed and not letting stuff slide anymore.
15: You know, when you guys come out and the offense is operating the way that it is, and it appears that, you know, you guys are running the ball well, passing the ball well, that momentum kind of snowballs for you guys, right? What is it like being in that huddle when you guys have the offense clicking and everything is working right?
21: I mean, obviously everybody's going to be joyful when we're doing the right things and everything's clicking. It's just a matter of just having more leaders on when things go bad and things are not going the way we want them to go. So I feel like we've grown as a team and we took our bumps and bruises and we're trending in the right direction for sure.
15: You know, you guys, you and Dier, you guys get a ton of carries and the fans see you guys every Saturday. But you have seen a lot of these young running backs that got their first action tonight in Tre'Davious Ball and Brandon Smith. What was it like seeing those guys finally get out and get theirs?
21: Oh, man, it made my day because I see how hard those two work every day and how hard Coach Stemp is on them. It was just fun to see them run and see the preparation that goes in day in, day out with them too.
15: You know, you guys were all locked in. When the starters came out, you guys were right in the front, right on that white line that you guys could go to without getting a penalty, cheering for your guys and coaching from the sideline. Is that something that was a point of emphasis for you guys, or did that just come naturally, getting hyped and being there for them?
21: It came naturally, just being there for them. Like, those are our brothers, so at the end of the day, they cheering us on, we're going to cheer them on too. We all want to see each other win at the end of the day.
15: You know, scoring a lot of touchdowns, 84 points in this game is a modern Oregon record. But a lot of guys scored tonight. Is there anybody that you get a little extra excited for when they scored?
21: T-Ball and Brandon Smith and Brady Bidwell.
15: It's fun to see when those guys get out and get their number called. But the big guys up front, man, they were clearing holes for you guys. And there seemed like there was a confidence in moving people tonight. You know, the conversations that you have with them and how well they played tonight, it's got to be a fun environment to come over to the sideline and make those adjustments when things are rolling the way they are.
21: Yes, sir. Just always loving up on the O-line, whether it's going bad or good. Just being there for them. And they don't get all the love that they supposed to get. We get all the love for scoring touchdowns, but they're the one that's doing all the dirty work when not a lot of acknowledgement. And I try my best to show them love when I can and get them going.
15: It's a Friday night game. It's 7:30. School's not in session, but there wasn't an empty seat in the house tonight in Autzen Stadium. What do the fans mean to you on a night like tonight?
21: The fans is always like, they off the chain. Like, they're unbelievable, and I'm just glad I'm in this environment, and glad I'm blessed enough to play in front of everybody that supports us, and just to see everybody that supports us, I'm very appreciative.
15: Who's going to be more sore tomorrow, you or the duck for doing 546 push-ups tonight?
21: Probably the duck. I'm finna go take care of my body right now.
15: Jordan, congratulations on the win. We'll talk to you next week down in L.A.
21: Yes, sir. Thank you.
0: Dusty, great job. Jordan Davison, again, a little over 6 yards of carry tonight. A couple of touchdowns, 81 total, and only 13 carries. It's a heck of an effort. All season long, On Point will make a donation of $1,000 to the Springfield Education Foundation for each touchdown the Ducks score at Autzen Stadium. On Point, people are the point. 9 touchdowns tonight, $9,000. What a job. Well, we're not done with players yet. We got downstairs. Dusty, who you got right now?
15: Jerry Mixon Jr. And Jerry, you know, this was a night where it was a complete and total team effort on the defensive side of the football. There were challenges that were laid down from players to players, coaches to players, coaches to coaches. This team responded in a big way as a veteran leader of this program. You know, that this week leading up, the feeling and the momentum that you guys gained, could you tell that it was going to result in a game like tonight?
3: Yeah, we just preached all week, just going back to the basics, so just doing little things right, and just having energy on the field. I think we bring a lot of energy today, and it showed on the field today.
15: You know, you guys pitch a shutout only the 15th time in Oregon football history that an opponent has been held scoreless. You guys take a sense of pride in that as a defense?
3: Yeah, for sure. We always preach, whoever out there, if you're out there on the field, you're a starter. So just living up to that. Just being a dominant defense week in and week out, and you know, last week wasn't our wasn't our best abilities, so we had to show it and prove it this week.
15: A lot of guys played, and you get to see the depth come out on the field. You get excited when you get to see those guys get their opportunity and get their chance?
3: Yeah, for sure, because I was a freshman once in time, and I know when I used to get out there, I was excited, nervous, because everything hit me at once, just being out there for the first time, so it was exciting to see the young guys out there.
15: You know, a complete and total effort from the defensive line to the linebacking core into the back end, and communication is a big one for you guys. Are you guys finding that easier and easier as the games go on and the weeks go on?
3: Yeah, just getting acclimated with each other, hearing different voices. So, you know, just going out there communicating, and then D-line hearing us communicating to the back end, and it's all being on the same page.
15: You know, Jet Washington gets 2 interceptions for the true freshman. What is it like being the senior, watching a true freshman get that opportunity and get those interceptions tonight?
3: Yeah, it's exciting. Builds confidence. Like, he knows he belongs here, but sometimes he might not think that, being at practice messing up. So, you know, it builds confidence within himself.
15: Friday night game, and it's a sold-out place. What was the environment like for you being a player on the field?
3: It was great. Just bringing it back to high school, that was my mindset leading up to the week, shorter week. Yeah, just bringing it back to high school, same energy, just making plays, same way I got here.
15: All right, I got to ask you then, your favorite high school memory. You then, one is stuck in your brain, and I know it. I can see it on your face right now.
3: I'd probably say winning the state championship. Started the season 0-4, I want to say, and then we turned around. So basically hoping we can do the same this year.
15: That's a heck of a memory right there. Jerry, congratulations on the win. We'll see you next week down in L.A.
3: Thank you.
0: Thank you, Dusty. 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Mentioned 84 points, the most scored in the modern era for the Ducks. Last shutout last year against Texas Tech, 23-0. Dan Lanning's 50th win as Oregon's coach, 40th straight non-conference win. 40th straight non-conference win at home. And since the start of the 2022 season, Oregon has scored 30 or more points 47 times, most of any team over that time. And the numbers just keep adding up. I had a stat here for Dante. Yeah, Dante now over 4,000 yards passing as a Duck. 4,414 yards passing as a Duck. He got over 6,000 in his career. Of course, he was at UCLA. That's the 14th most in Oregon history, and we still got a whole lot of football to play this year. How about that? Yeah, and I name it. I don't think I have that, Cam. You can ask John Lundquist about that one, Jorky. All right, Pepsi postgame stats. We got him out of the way. I just mentioned Dante and what he accomplished this year and so far. Well, let's go down and talk to the man about it, huh, Dusty?
15: Yeah, down here with Dante Moore. Dante, tonight was the night where everything was clicking and everything was rolling, and you guys seemed to be operating at a really high level. But you seemed like you were engaged start to finish. Coming into this week, there's a lot of challenges thrown down. The response to that and the preparation this week for you?
4: Yeah, it was a great week. I mean, it kind of starts off from, you know, Monday and how practice went. We pushed ourselves to the maximum this week, and I think Coach Lane did a great job. I mean, coming off the loss in Oklahoma, it just brought out a lot of anger and a lot of, you know, emotions this week, and we all came together as a brotherhood and, you know, have the feeble mentality, understanding that everybody in that locker room is all we care about. So just, you know, every time we take the practice field, we went out there with our full effort. And then come game time, I mean, this is that's what practice looked like. We were, you know, excellent, you know, corrected our mistakes and went on from there.
15: There was a lot of successful plays. You run 92 plays and have 43 first downs in the game, and things are rolling. Did you feel like there was a groove that you guys were feeling between, you know, coaching, players, and execution on the field?
4: Yeah, Coach Marriage did a great job this week getting our game plan right. Coaches helped out, and of course, in the position groups. And then, yeah, just when it came onto the football field, we just, you know, told ourselves everybody do their 111th. You know, no one doing someone else's job. So we made sure that we just handled our jobs. There were some third downs we converted. You know, that was something we've been trying to attack this week. So, yeah, we just did a great job, you know, making sure we got their full effort and, you know, dialing in with the play that was called in the huddle, and we went out there to execute it.
15: 14 different receivers caught a pass tonight for the Oregon Ducks, and you seem like the least surprised person in the world to hear that stat. What have you seen from that group of not just receivers, tight ends, but running backs as well?
4: I mean, it's the University of Oregon. You have so much talent everywhere in every position group, and I think this team, man, I mean, there's no ego. I mean, I feel like every day at practice, there's guys making plays and everybody is celebrating, you know, someone getting a little tap on the butt, tap on the helmet. I mean, it's just so much that gets put into this process. And, you know, of course, when you go out there and play in front of your family and all these fans and have a chance to go out there and make a play, I mean, they do it at practice and they're going to do it in the game. So whenever anybody's number is called, I know they'll be ready. I have a whole bunch of confidence in them. So, yeah.
15: You guys have each other's back all the time, but could you feel that Autzen had your back tonight with a sold-out crowd and on a Friday night game?
4: I mean, it's Autzen. It's the fans here. It's the community, Eugene, Oregon. These are the best fans in the world. And, of course, you know, last week wasn't the best week, but they came out and showed up and made sure, you know, they're going to stay with us to the good and bad.
15: Offensive line, they did their job. They kept you guys clean and gave you guys time and running backs holes. There's a lot of growth that we have seen in this group. What did you see from that group tonight?
4: Yeah, Poncho's doing a great job. Coach Terry's also doing a great job holding the standard in that room and making sure that whenever any O-lineman comes in, they know the standard to go out there and execute. So, yeah, we had a great run game. You know, when you have a great run game, the pass game shows up. So, shout-out to the O-lineman. Shout-out to Coach Terry and the coaches.
15: Congratulations on the win this week. We'll see you next week down in L.A.
4: Thank you. God bless you.
0: Well done, Dusty. Dante Moore, 19 of 23 passing, 4 touchdowns. By the way, that's the 4th game with 4 touchdown passes for Dante Moore, and he did it very just workmanlike. I mean, it didn't seem flashy at all. It was just very thorough.
2: Yeah. Yeah, I mean, when guys were open, he hit them.
0: Yeah.
2: Whether it was a short curl pattern out in the flat or receivers open down the field, they put the ball around on the money. It was very efficient. Obviously, his statistics show that. And he and Rail, I mean, you look at what they put together from a standpoint of 30 of 34 for 404 yards and 7 touchdowns between the two of them. Whew, it's pretty good.
0: One of those guys was Messiah Hampton, 7 targets, 6 catches, 71 yards, 2 touchdowns. How about Mr. Hampton? I mean, if that's a freshman, it's time to spotlight our best in the game. Why not him? Brought to you by Old Dominion Freight Line. Messiah Hampton, I mean, Oregon is so deep at some of those skill positions, wide receivers, running backs, offensive line coming together, Hampton, and again, young guys. Joey, that just sticks out to me. So many freshmen that are making an impact on this team.
1: No doubt about it. And in a game like this, you saw him even a little bit earlier because Coach Lanning did say tonight that Jeremiah McClellan got tweaked in pregame. He'll be evaluated later on, so we'll know more. But as a result, Jeremiah McClellan gets a little tweaked, and so Messiah Hampton steps up, right? You saw Hudson Lewis step up at times, and the list goes on, right? 14 guys catch a pass, as you guys alluded to in this game. But, you know, I think that that's just another example of why so often do we and coaches talk about the importance of depth, right? You just never know when you're going to need it. And the wide receiver spot needed it today, and those guys certainly stepped up in a big way.
0: Well, not a whole lot more to talk about. Today's attendance, and that's 58,114, brought to you by the Oregon home team, thanks to Valley River Inn being a part of the home team.
1: Way to go, fans.
2: Yeah. Awesome. Way to go.
0: I just was shocked. And I realize kind of probably a little late arriving because it's a work day. It's Friday. Okay, so a lot of people probably worked and then and came late. A school day, so not like a Saturday. People came late, but they came.
2: Sure did.
0: I mean, it was full. It was impressive. Well done.
1: Well, guys, you know, talk about Coach Lanning getting that 50th victory. I just want to just say a few names for you guys here. Okay. Bilotti, Brooks, Casanova, Lanning. Those are the four that have won 50 or more games as the head coach at Oregon.
0: Wow, that kind of puts it in perspective, doesn't it?
1: Sure does.
0: How much he has accomplished in such a short period of time, because there's some giant names in there. All right, 2:30 pregame show next week, 4:30 the kickoff for the Coliseum in Los Angeles. It's a huge ball game, although everyone is here the rest of the way out. They start Big Ten play next week in L.A. Man, what a night.
1: Big game.
0: What a night. It was, and what a night or afternoon, evening it will be in L.A. Thanks to John Lundquist, statistician sitting beside me, Chris Clayton up above, Ashley Gentry back in the studio, the whole crew, Dusty, Jorgie, Joey Mack. Wow, 84-0. We've seen something special tonight. Now they got to prove it. This is one game. Got to do it again. I'm looking forward to the opportunity. Fans, thanks for being with us tonight. Enjoy. Talk to you this week. Bye-bye. God bless everybody.
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0: coming up next hour as well. But Adam, right now,
1: a fast food customer defending her decision to call 911 after her McDonald's ran out of McNuggets.
2: You can't give a drunk man riding a horse a DWI because, unlike cars, horses don't have motors. They have a mind of their own.
3: Strange things began to happen.
4: A 24-year-old man accused of throwing an alligator through a drive-thru window.
5: 911, what is your emergency? It's too high.
6: Stranger than fiction. You know, while we would like to believe there's Ninja Turtles hiding in the New York sewers, like, there's no evidence of that.
0: There's certainly giant-ass rats just as big as Splinter was. I've seen those.
6: Okay, that's fair. There's some Master Splinter rats in there. The Rat King may be living there. But also, what about a leatherhead or alligators? See, there's this urban legend that started in the 30s of alligators in the sewers. Because I guess back then, you know, we were tougher. We were more hardened people, the Great Depression and everything. Instead of getting a goldfish, like in a plastic bag when you went to the carnival, and eventually you'd flush that down the toilet. No, they were doing that with pet alligators.
0: On the way home. Yeah, exactly. Yeah, been there.
6: They did that with pet alligators in the 30s, apparently. What? So they started to think, we're flushing all these alligators. Maybe they're staying and living in the sewers, and they're getting bigger, and they're growing. And there
0: so they're
6: was
0: not
6: even
0: breeding and having, like, these hybrid, because it wasn't that a thing, too? Like, there was these hybrid reptile people living underneath the sewers of New York or D.C. or something like that? Or was that a different conspiracy?
6: I don't know. If you're thinking about who's the Doc Ock, who's not Doc Ock, but the other the professor that turns into the alligator.
0: Oh, to the lizard, right.
6: In Spider-Man.
0: I think his name is the lizard, isn't it, in Spider-Man? Isn't that his
6: Very creative, Stan West.
0: Yeah, wasn't it?
6: Stan Lee. There was a horror movie, called Alligator by Robert Forster, also of Jackie Brown and Breaking Bad fame. Like, that was pretty good, from 1980. So, why do I set the story up this way? Because yesterday, animal rescuers got a call of an alligator loose at Holtzville Ecology Center, a recently shut down animal sanctuary, nature preserve type of place. But they can't shut down the gators, apparently.
0: What, they shut it down and forgot to get the gator out? Is that what happened? Like, what are we talking about?
6: We don't know. I'd like to believe the gator rose from the sewers. Because people stumbled upon one just the other day. Now, luckily, it was just a baby, just like Toka and Rezar. They're babies. Mm. You know, someone from the Strong Island Animal Rescue League that eventually got to it said, we quickly got there thinking we were going to have to wrestle an alligator, but he was just a little guy and already contained. The alligator was turned over to the New York Department of Environment Conservation to receive veterinarian care and rehabilitation. The alligator was a crackhead or something.
0: Was it rehab from what? I guess from living in a sewer and having to smell sewage for, you know, the first however many years or days it's been alive.
6: Yeah, you like that alligator? You smell that?
0: That's fine. I wonder if we're up here and we go down to the sewer and we just, you know, just die because it smells so badly. If someone that's been living in the sewer comes out and gets fresh air, do they have that exact opposite? It's like, oh, it smells too damn nice out here. The hell is that?
7: Don't nobody go in the bathroom for about 35-45 minutes.
6: That might be the case. You know, it's all relative, right? If you've been living in the sewer forever, if you're Swamp Thing or the Toxic Avenger or something like that, you may not like it up here so much.
0: What about the cougar on the prowl?
6: The cougar on the prowl in San Francisco, I think, got tranquilized and let back into the wild someplace.
0: And it was like in an urban area from what I saw. Like, this wasn't like it was like, oh, it's up in the hills. This was like downtown San Francisco. Maybe not quite, but not that far off.
6: It's the same thing that happened in Santa Monica not that long ago here in Southern California. So I don't know what's going on with the wild animals. Maybe it has something to do with us encroaching on their territory. So
0: we don't do that.
6: No.
0: We were here first.
6: We would never. I just wonder, are there alligators in the sewers here, too? Wait, do we have sewers here? I know we have somewhat of a subway in Southern California. I know we don't have basements in most houses. There's sewer caps. There's got to be sewers, right?
0: Yeah, but we have those bougie alligators, though. You know, they want to shop at the, you know, the Whole Foods of whatever the sewer might be, you know. So they're not slumming it like the

0: water alligators.
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9: 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May steps up in the pocket. He gets hit. Ball is on the ground. Seahawks fall on it.
10: 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Join Steve Riebel and Dave Wyman this Sunday. 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
16: In Friday night baseball, the Red Sox were 4-2 winners at Tampa Bay, ending the Rays' six-game winning streak. The Yankees dominated at Arizona 9-2 behind Gerrit Cole. Yanks got five runs in the top of the first. Ben Rice hit his 39th homer. Aaron Judge of New York is going back on the IL with a strained calf. The regular season ends a week from Sunday. San Diego beat Miami 8-2. Atlanta clinched a playoff berth with a 6-2 victory at Houston, and the Astros are now tied for first in the AL West with Texas. The Rangers down Toronto 7-1. Alone in first in the AL Central are the Cleveland Guardians, a game up on the White Sox. Cleveland beat the A's 5-3, but the White Sox blew a lead and lost at home 11-8 to Detroit. Milwaukee won in 10 innings at Baltimore, victories for the Dodgers and Twins. In college football, number 5 Miami won at Wake Forest. Texas Tech edged Houston. I'm Steve DeSager.
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25: That's right, hour two of FNA on FSR. You can hit us up on X at FollowAdamA is where you can find Adam. You can find me at KFig1, and we are at FNA Show on X as well. Coming up in the very next segment, it'll be week two, the week two edition of the NFL six-pack, so we're looking forward to that. But coming up right now, Adam, we got more college football talk with one of the best college football writers in the nation. Let's go.
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1: Well, from AI slop to 1 second too many on the clock, it's been an eventful first couple of weeks of the college football season. So to help us understand what's occurred and what's still to come is one of the best in the game. And Dan Wolkin from Yahoo Sports joining us. Stay Wolkin with Dan Wolkin here on FNA on Fox Sports Radio. Dan, how are you?
28: I'm good. How are you?
1: I'm good. Thanks for joining the show once again. Let's start with, you know, Lane Kiffin going back to Ole Miss. Is this the most hated former coach returning to a situation we've ever seen?
28: Got to be up there for sure. There's probably been a few others that are in the same vicinity, but this one has got a little bit extra because it's Lane, you know, and Lane is just one of those guys who gets people fired up, you know, one way or the other. And he also welcomes that. He, you know, kind of treats everything a little bit like a pro wrestling match. And he's just kind of, you know, it's just really interesting with him, how he left and sort of his sort of mental state. I think this year it's like back and forth with him between kind of like trolling Ole Miss a little bit and then, you know, kind of like not really wanting all that smoke. And then this week he comes to his press conference on Monday and he says, well, all the pressure's on them. You know, they won 13 games last year. We won 7. And it's just like, Lane, you know, who are you, dude? Like you have a $50 million roster down there. You went to LSU to, you know, win national championships and you're saying they're the favorites. It's crazy. So there's going to be a lot going on tomorrow for sure.
25: In terms of the matchup itself, it's pretty intriguing. Obviously, Trinidad Chambliss, one of the best quarterbacks in college football, going up against LSU and their defense. Ole Miss's defense under Pete Golding has not looked great these first couple of games of the season. Just from a matchup standpoint, how do you see this game playing out?
28: Yeah, I mean, look, I think that both teams have played games that are not necessarily going to be too relevant to what happens tomorrow. In, you know, the case of Ole Miss, they had that opener against Louisville, and Louisville's a very good team, you know. But I think it's a tough spot for them because so much of the focus was on Kiffin, you know, just in the dialogue and everything around the game. You know, with LSU, I mean, you know, they open with Clemson and they look like world beaters. They were not as good against Louisiana Tech. I tend to think maybe they're not quite as good as they looked. And I think some of that is the quarterback. Like, I just am not necessarily buying Sam Levitt yet in this offense. I think Ole Miss is going to actually play very well and win the game. I could be wrong about that. And, you know, certainly the amount of talent LSU's got is undeniable. But I just think, you know, the defense of Ole Miss, you know, they're not going to they know everything that Kiffin wants to do and Charlie Weiss Jr. And that's also true on the other side, too. Like, both teams and staffs know each other so well. But I think ultimately the emotion of the game will play into the hands of Ole Miss, and they'll come out with their hair on fire.
2: Dan Wolkin from Yahoo Sports joining us here on FNA on FSR. Let's go to Florida State. They made some news earlier this week firing their athletic director, and a lot of people believe the writing is now potentially on the wall for Mike Norvell. They have not performed well the last couple of years after going undefeated a few years ago and probably should have made the last four-team playoff. Where do you believe things went wrong for Norvell at Florida State? And do you believe the rumblings that they might be looking at a potential Jimbo Fisher reunion?
28: Yeah, that's a tough one to answer because you go back to that 2023 season and they looked like they had it all figured out. And then it just went immediately into the gutter. And, you know, some of it may just be like a hangover effect, you know, just not just program-wide wallowing in that disaster to end the 2023 season, and they just didn't get over it. But ultimately, regardless of what happened or how it happened, the constituents there have lost belief. You know, the donors and the administration, they like you said, they got rid of the athletic director, so that's a whole thing that probably, you know, is a precursor to changing coaches. And they're not given the money anymore. The people who have it, who could fund the roster, they've checked out on this thing. And that's where now all coaches are doomed, you know, once that happens. So most likely there's going to be a separation at some point, whether it's during the season or after the season. I would not advise them to go down the Jimbo Fisher route. I mean, certainly he'd be available and he's there, and it would be the easy hire, quote unquote. But, you know, the thing about Jimbo is he's really inflexible just in sort of everything he does. And I think in this era of college football, you have got to be adaptable. You've got to be flexible. Your team is going to change so much year to year. Like, I just really believe that he is a product of the old system, the old way of doing things. And I'm just not sure he can do it again. You know, at his age in this era, I just, if I'm Florida State, I'm making a hire that looks forward rather than looks backward.
1: Dan, speaking of head coaches here, in your latest for Yahoo, you wrote about Bill Belichick, talking about Bill Belichick learned the hard way, the Patriot way doesn't work in college football. North Carolina taking on Clemson. Who do you think needs this most between the two head coaches?
28: Well, that's a really interesting game, for sure. You know, it's interesting that I think both coaches, as precarious a position as they seem to be, and as, you know, you sort of get into the details of it, I'm not sure either one is really on the hot seat that much. And some of it is certainly financial. Like, it's just the amount of money that it would cost to actually fire either one of those guys is prohibitive. You know, North Carolina is in real deep with Belichick, and you look at Clemson with Dabo Swinney, it's like $57 million, and he's won two national championships. And, you know, I think the people there, even though they're upset and they're anxious about where this is going, and they probably, in their heart of hearts, don't believe that Dabo can get this back on track. Like, I just don't think they're going to be trigger happy to make a change. And I think a little bit the same at North Carolina. That, to me, seems more like, you know, does Belichick want to continue another year? And if not, then maybe there's some sort of agreement on how they get out of it. But I don't know. Like, I wouldn't be surprised if both guys are back next year.
25: You know, Dan, to go off the field to a certain degree, because you mentioned FSU and their football program losing donor support and money at this point. What's your take on the Protect College Sports Act? I know based on an early vote from the House, it has a lot of bipartisan support. But by the time Congress actually makes a meaningful vote, the House may have flipped. And we don't know how much support it will have at that point in time. Just your opinion on the bill in general, and do you agree with what Nick Saban said, that it's 80% good and 20% not so good?
28: No, I don't agree with that. I think it's I would maybe flip it on its head. Maybe 80% bad, 20% good, as far as I'm concerned. And look, they fundamentally, when you are passing this kind of legislation and you don't really give athletes a seat at the table, I don't think you've done the right thing in this environment. And ultimately, this bill is a mechanism to limit the amount of money athletes make in college. And, you know, I think without collective bargaining, even if it passes Congress, it's on very shaky ground. Legally, it will get challenged. It will go to the Supreme Court. I do think the NCAA should have some ability to make their own rules. For sure, when it comes to the transfer portal and when it comes to eligibility requirements and who's eligible and who's not to play, I think the NCAA should have a lot of input in that. But limiting the financial impact and, you know, a bunch of other stuff in the bill that I just think is super unnecessary, you know, dealing with conference expansion, dealing with, you know, when coaches can change jobs. Like, I just don't think any of that belongs in federal legislation. That to me is serious overreach by the government.
25: Dan Wolkin from Yahoo Sports joining us here on FNA on FSR. One more thing that pertains to, I guess, administration more than what's happening on the field this coming week. The FBS Oversight Committee saying that the proper safety protocols, or I should say replay protocols, not followed in that Michigan-Western Michigan game. Do you believe that a protocol should exist where the result of a game can be overturned for due to something like this? Or at the very least, do you think that the committee, if Michigan happens to be in the ranking at some point in a meaningful position, should take into consideration the ending of that game when ranking Michigan?
28: Yeah, it's really tricky. And I'm not sure how I feel about it, because in my mind, you know, certainly Western Michigan should have been the winner of that game based on the protocols that they're supposed to follow, that they didn't follow. But I'm just not sure it's good for the sport to, like, take a result. You know, there's the game ends and people are celebrating and you give the interviews and you move on. I'm not sure that, like, weeks later it's a good idea or a good precedent to say, well, we're going to overturn that result for a referee or a protocol error. I don't know. Like, I feel like that's a little bit of a Pandora's box that I'm not sure we should be opening. At the same time, it does feel unjust and unfair that Michigan won that game. I don't know. Like, it seems like there should be a better way to deal with all this stuff. I'm just not sure what it is.
1: Dan, we had the big comeback with Texas on Ohio State, but it was a distraction from Sark afterwards, Arch Manning talking about the AI. Was that apology sufficient in your mind? And what type of win, or what does that win do for a Texas team?
28: Yeah, it was obviously a great win and a huge, you know, moment for them. But at the same time, it's one game. And, like, it gives Texas some margin for error in the conference that they didn't have last year by losing that game. You know, they could probably take one extra loss and maybe still get into the playoff. But look at their schedule this year. I mean, it's really, really hard, you know, and, like, next Saturday they're playing at Tennessee. I mean, that's a game they could easily lose. So, you know, huge for them. I'm not sure what it says about the quality of their team or Ohio State. You know, to me, just watching that game, and I was there, like, for three quarters, I felt like Ohio State was significantly better. They just had not put it away on the scoreboard. They had not made, you know, the one or two plays they needed to put it out of reach. And then, you know, Texas gets a little bit of life, and then it's, like, a really hot day, and, you know, the Ohio State defense gets tired, and then boom, boom, boom. Texas is walking off the field with a win. And, you know, it seems like a result that the first, you know, 2.5 hours of that game did not really support. So, I don't know. It's going to be interesting to watch both teams and sort of how they progress. We've seen these early season games many times where, you know, you come out of it thinking one thing and then 2 months later it's something else. And that could happen here. Like, I'm not discounting Ohio State and I'm not anointing Texas, but for one moment in time, it was certainly a great night for their program.
25: Well, we move on from that game, Dan, and come to this weekend where we have a lot of uncompelling, for lack of a better term, matchups. Ohio State's playing Kent State, and I realized it's a way for a lot of these smaller programs to be able to make money. They go in and they're basically sacrificial lambs. But is there a system that can be put in place to where we don't get a lot of these, for lack of a better term, cream puff matchups in the regular season, and we can get Power Fours playing against Power Fours, and maybe there's some sort of mechanism, a glorified scrimmage that they can play against lesser teams, and they can help fund those programs? I just think it's probably just doesn't injustice to the sport that you have a lot of these 50 and 60 point lines where you have a big time blue bloods playing against FCS opponents.
28: Well, yeah, I mean, it probably shouldn't happen anymore, especially now that we're in this, you know, semi-professional era of college football, and the gap between the $50 million, $40 million roster and an FCS team is pretty ridiculous. I think over time you're going to just naturally see more of a gravitational pull toward that kind of scheduling model. You know, it's also a fan issue, a ticket sales issue. You're trying to give your customers a better product, which these games generally are not very good. And yet people are, you know, being forced to pay full price in their season ticket packages. I'm not sure that's particularly sustainable either. So I think you'll eventually get there. I don't know how many power four versus power four games. You'll see if it's all 12 or maybe just 11, but it does seem to be heading that way, and that's certainly going to be good for the sport overall.
25: Any cause for concern for you, Dan, for Oregon? They obviously got the blowout win earlier on Friday night against Portland State, as they should have, but going into Oklahoma State as a double-digit road favorite, and they really got dominated. The final score is really not indicative, and I think Dan Lanning even admitted that after the game. Any cause for concern for Oregon, who is obviously extremely highly ranked and has the highest of expectations with Dante Moore coming back, and now they have a huge game coming up next week against USC?
28: Yeah, I mean, a lot of concerns for them. Haven't looked good, generally speaking, early in the season. And I don't know why. Like, I picked them to win the national championship because of how much they had returning. Maybe that's working against them. You know, maybe in this era where teams are turning over so much of the roster every year in the transfer portal, maybe it's a negative to have, you know, everybody coming back. Who knows, right? But it's strange. It's really strange how much they've struggled. The Oklahoma State loss was just, I really couldn't even fathom how that happened. But it did. And, you know, frankly, they should have got, they really shouldn't have even been in the game. I mean, they got beat bad in that moment. So we'll see how they recover. It's the first big kind of test of Dan Lanning's career, because pretty much he's never had bad losses until then. So they have a chance to make up for it and to overcome it and still get in the playoff. But boy, you know, just watching them on the field, it looks off.
1: Dan, last one for me. UCLA is 2-0. They got Purdue coming up. They're kind of the hot name. Everybody's talking about Bob Chesney. Do you think this team can get into the playoffs in his first year as the head coach?
28: Well, I don't know if I want to put that expectation on him, because, you know, we haven't seen them against the kind of team they're going to need to beat regularly to be in that conversation. But you have to like that season opening performance against Cal. It was really, really good. The vibes are great in Westwood. I was there a few weeks back. Chesney's an outstanding coach. I think he was a great hire for UCLA. And, you know, if they win a couple of the right games, they'll be in that mix. It wouldn't shock me. But you know, to do it in year one, it's hard to predict that. I do think, you know, if Chesney stays there over the long haul and they can get some investment in that program, get the donors to, you know, open up their wallets and get them some players, like, they will be one of the tougher outs in the Big Ten, I think, year in and year out.
25: Follow him on X at Dan Wolkin, senior writer for Yahoo Sports, covering college football. All the covers, many sports, college basketball, the Olympics, tennis, he's all over the place. And he's was generous enough to spend some time with us here on FNA on FSR. Dan, thanks so much, man. We appreciate it. Hopefully we'll talk to you soon.
28: Okay, thanks, guys.
1: Hey, pretty good, right?
25: Yeah.
1: Dan Wolkin, no chop liver.
25: More than menudo, y'all.
1: Thanks, VTB, in the house tonight. Thanks to Dan Wolkin for coming on and correcting us on everything we got wrong the first couple of segments in the college football whip around type thing we did.
25: Yeah, I'm sure there was much. So, way to set us straight there, Dan. Appreciate it.
1: Coming up next, we got to set some teams straight in the NFL world. Mm-hmm. I got a lot of complaining to do. There's going to be an airing of grievances going on here. And yes, my Carolina Panthers are going to wear it here, Kevin. Because
25: how can they wear it any worse than they wore it last week? But sure, go ahead.
1: Well, hold on now. Hold on now. Now, I get to talk bad about them, but okay. Nobody else does, okay? This is like mom jokes. It's like it's one thing if you go after your mom or you go after somebody you know. There's certain things you can do, others can't. Same with my Carolina Panthers. How dare you?
25: We'll get into that and a lot more coming up next. FNA on FSR.
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40: I've been saying all along, Western Michigan won the game against Michigan. I think everybody now agrees that they made a mistake in the replay, in the booth. They gave an extra second, and they were going off a different clock than they should have. The NCAA Oversight Committee yesterday said, quote, it does not have the authority to overturn the result of Western Michigan's controversial loss to Michigan. The committee, however, also said instant replay protocols, quote, were not followed by the Big Ten, and that had the protocols been followed, quote, the outcome of the game would have been different. Why have an oversight committee if you don't have any power, right? I don't understand this. This is really, really simple. You added 1 second. You shouldn't take away the 1 second. You take away the one play, and we know the result. That's it. This is the one case where you can say with absolute certainty, we added a second, shouldn't have been there. They shouldn't have gotten another play. We made a mistake. We can change. We can correct a mistake, but you're not going to by choice. But tell me why you can't do this. What is the oversight committee? Is that where you go, hey, you know what? Man, did we make a mistake, but there's nothing we can do. It's like, let's say you turned in a project and the teacher said, no, you turned it in too late. I'm sorry. I'm going to have to give you an F. And then you find out.
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1: Coming up, we got Julian's Jam at the end of this hour, but you know what it is. It's week two of the NFL season. Mark, let's get to it.
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1: All right, Kevin, how's this thing work again?
0: Six topics that we go through each and every solitary week. Six categories, hot seat, heat check, the coach or player under the most pressure this weekend, trap game tap, a favorite in trouble or facing a trap game this weekend, beer goggles game, the ugly matchup that might be entertaining this weekend, oh Troy potential, the player or coach with epic fail potential this coming weekend, under the microscope, the game or player everyone should watch closely this weekend, and finally, the redemption round, a team or player looking to bounce back from last week's struggles. We will start with this week's hot seat heat check. Do you want to start,
2: Adam? Hot seat heat check.
1: Yeah, I can give you a hot seat heat check, all right. I got some people here.
0: Okay, people, some multiple, people. Okay.
1: I got to light some people up.
0: You got a list.
1: Matt LaFleur and Jordan Love and the entire Packers team. And you know what? I'm going to take it back. I'm going their entire history. My seat is hot for everyone who has ever played for the Packers after what I saw last week and what happened to me personally.
0: Don't understand why Paul Hornung and Jim Taylor have to take strays from you, but all right.
1: Bart Starr, Mark Shimura, you name it. It ain't just about old ass Favre. I was getting 2 points in two on, two off with them going up against the Vikings.
0: Yes, you were.
1: And they led 22-10 with 3 minutes left in the third quarter, Kevin. I mean, there's no chance they could blow that for me, right? Right? Yeah. I got the Packers plus 2 points. They're up 12 with 3 minutes left in the third. Even after a Vikings touchdown that made it 22-17 late in the third, Matt LaFleur's Packers drive down the field, kick a field goal to make it 25-17. But wait, there's a flag on the play. It's on the Vikings. So what does Matt LaFleur do in his infinite wisdom? He decides that instead, since now it's a 4th-and-1 after the penalty, why take those 3 points when they literally made the field goal? Nah, let's get greedy. Let's try to get up by more than that. Let's try to get a touchdown here. It's still a one-score game. They could have been up 8, though. And so he accepts the penalty, goes for it on that 4th-and-1 with a Jordan Love sneak on a long yard, by the way, they had to get. I don't know if it was the longest yard. You'll have to ask Burt Reynolds, but it was a long, long yard. And they didn't get it. And the floodgates opened from there because Big Mo, otherwise known as Momentum, swung the Vikings' way. And Big Mo started pile driving the Packers into the turf. Like, from that moment on, they look like the little giants out there. I don't know if I've ever seen a team fall apart this dramatically, just dramatically, from looking competent and in control all game to looking like they forgot how to play the game.
0: Well, look like last year in the postseason against the Bears. I mean, they have a history of blowing leads, that's for damn sure.
1: They didn't know whether the ball was pumped or stuffed, as Petros would say there. Like, they had no clue. They got slaughtered. To the point the Vikings scored the last 29 points of the game. So not only did the Packers not win, well, they didn't cover as a road dog getting 2 points. They lost 39-22. They went from up 12 to losing by 17 in 18 minutes. That is a 29-point swing in 18 minutes. That is practically impossible. Except the Packers have been doing this lately. You can go back to what happened to them in the playoffs last year.
0: Yeah.
1: They were up, they lost 31-27 to Chicago in the wild card round. They were outscored 25-6 in the fourth quarter of that game. That means Green Bay has been outscored 47-6 in the fourth quarter of its last two games, going back to last year's playoffs and what occurred against the Vikings. Green Bay also had double-digit leads in the final minutes twice against Chicago last season. Also against Cleveland, they went 0-3 in those games. And the pattern continued against Minnesota, who they let score 22 straight points in the fourth quarter. And so that means they are 0-4 in these games, all four of those games. And there's like a 1 in 2.5 million chance that that could ever happen.
0: I would love to know what the odds were if you were like one of the prediction market gamblers that the Vikings would come back and cover and win by that much.
1: There was a guy that early on in the game, after Kyler Murray went out and they're down 9-0, that I think somebody bet 150 grand to try to make 300 on the Packers.
0: Oh boy.
1: But no one has invented ways to lose more than the Green Bay Packers lately. Every time the fourth quarter comes around, the cheeseheads choke themselves to death with a noose made of string cheese. Like, and this week, they got the Jets. Who want to fly with them effing Jets? I don't know if the Packers do. The Jets shot down Kevin's Titans last week. And they kept Cam Ward grounded. The Packers might go into New Jersey and choke on a cockpit of the Jets. I don't think there's an actual mascot dressed up as a Jet or anything like that. I don't trust them. Matt LaFleur, Jordan Love, they're both on the hot seat for me. I would eject both of those guys if they lose this weekend to the Jets. Matt LaFleur's brother, though, got a win.
0: He did. I'll get to that a little bit later, and you might as well. But I will say about LaFleur, he's in, what, like year 8 or something like that in Green Bay? They went to the conference championship game in his first couple of years as head coach, and it just has not been good. You mentioned a lot of blown leads, a lot of questionable play calls, a lot of questionable decisions. I think he might legitimately be on the hot seat if this thing falls out from under him this year. Jordan Love isn't going anywhere. He's a good young quarterback who has his issues, but he threw for like almost 400 yards last week. Like, offensively, from that standpoint, he was productive, but the decision-making for LaFleur has left a lot to be desired. It would not surprise me that if the bottom falls out for the Packers this season, that they could be looking for a new head coach in the offseason. I truly believe that.
1: The way their offensive line fell apart in the fourth quarter was unbelievable. The cheese has turned into Swiss cheese. Who do you got in the hot seat?
0: Turnovers left and right. It's kind of like one of those snowball effect things where one thing goes wrong, you fumble on the 1 yard line. Everything just went wrong for them at the worst possible time in the game. My hot seat heat check, I'm going to go with the Dallas Cowboys at home against Julian's Washington Commanders. Now, I do not want to overreact. I know it's just one game. We're going to say that over and over again here in the six pack. But for Dallas to play as poorly as they did on Sunday night is alarming to me. We cannot blame it on injuries, by the way. It's week one. Everybody was out there. Overshown and Hooker did not get hurt until the fourth quarter. And by the time those guys were out, they were already getting their asses kicked. So they were in there for the majority of the game. And by the way, I do want to give credit where credit is due to the Giants, a team I said might surprise some people this season. I've said that I'm of the belief, at least, that John Harbaugh has not lost it as a head coach. I think he and the Ravens just kind of got a little stale and stagnant. They both needed a change and a bit of a breath of fresh air. Granted, it's been one game. The Giants could end up sucking this year for all we know, but I do think he's going to end up getting that program turned around. But getting back to the Cowboys, so many people were encouraged about this year. Dak Prescott, did you hear what he said? Do you remember what he said in the offseason about the offense? He said they were the Goaty or the Gotti or something like that. The greatest offense there is. Yeah, I'm going to channel our friend Rob Parker and say they look more like the Mahoti, most overhyped team ever.
3: Good take.
0: Thank you, Julian. Now, to be honest, though, I'll say this. The offense, honestly, was not terrible. 8 of 11 on third down. They only punted twice. They had the one costly interception late in the first half, which obviously they wish they could have back. And George Pickens, if not for a couple of drop balls, maybe the game ends up looking a little bit different. The problem was the defense. The world champion, revamped, newly with all the depth and all the talent across the board defense. And I guess those players didn't get the menu. The Giants offense, 9 of 11 on third down, 165 yards rushing. And the Giants won the time of possession battle just to round the numbers out. 37 minutes to 23. That is astonishing. Now, despite the new defensive coordinator, Christian Parker and Quinnen Williams, Kenny Clark up front, Deron Bland back healthy, Kobe Durant, you name it, Caleb Downs, it didn't seem to matter against the Giants offense that should be good and improved this season from last year. But they're not like gonna, they're not the second coming of like the 99 Rams or something like that.
1: Could have fooled me.
0: Yeah, I mean, yeah, based on watching them last week against that Cowboy defense, I know 1 week does not make a season, like I mentioned earlier, but it can start a trend. So for me, I'm placing the Cowboys defense specifically and their coordinator, Christian Parker, under the microscope this weekend. You better have a better showing against the Commanders because it's not getting any easier for you. You got Baltimore on the horizon, the Texans offense that looked better last week in week one, and a tough schedule coming up on the horizon. So I want to see how this Dallas defense improves throughout the season. I'm getting it. It's one game. I'm not going to say they're going to be god-awful again, but it certainly is not a positive omen for a defensive unit that had a lot of people talking positively about them this offseason.
1: Mark, what do we got next here? I think it's like
3: trap game tap.
0: Trap game tap, yes.
1: Hey, Carolina. Hey, Bryce Young. You may feel pretty good about putting up 37 points against the Bears last week, but you still lost by 22. Speaking of the best offenses ever, Ben Big Johnson wasn't kidding about trying to go for the all-time scoring record this year. And Dave Canales, I don't think because Caleb Williams said y'all are a great defense, he was being sincere after the game. He was being sarcastic and clowning your weak-ass defense. The 96 Panthers with the late, great Kevin Green would never allow a mockery like that. My Panthers used to be known for playing defense, Kevin. Don't think because the Falcons now don't have a quarterback that you can just go cruising into Atlanta like outcasts, because that Stankonia is still on you after a performance where you gave up 60.
0: Chris Jenkins and Mike Mentzer ain't walking through that door, Adam.
1: No. Peppers either. No. You better not think it's going to be sweeter than a plate of yams with extra syrup, as Big Boy once said from Outkast, just because Atlanta is going to make Bijan Robinson play quarterback, running back, wide receiver, all-time everything for his team.
0: This is like Nelson from The Simpsons where he throws the football and then catches it himself.
1: There was a video of a guy doing that once, throwing it like 30 yards. Incredible. But if the Panthers get beat by that one-man band, I blame one man, and that man is Bryce Young. Bryce not so young anymore. You know, Patrick Mahomes, he already had won his first Super Bowl by the time he was 24, Kevin. Why shouldn't I hold Bryce Young to the same standard?
0: That seems reasonable.
1: He was first in his draft class. Mahomes was 10th in his.
0: Yeah.
1: Bryce Young, he should have 10 times the Super Bowls that Mahomes has.
0: That's exactly how that should work. Yeah, that math works out.
1: That's well-reasoned logic. I mean, Mahomes won 3 Super Bowls. You times that by 10, that's 30 Super Bowls Bryce Young should already have. You're not going to tell me otherwise, but I'll settle for a win over the Falcons for now. The good news is the NFC South, with two teams actually playing each other this week, there's a strong likelihood that the division is finally going to get a win unless they start 0-7-1 and the Panthers and Falcons tie each other this week.
0: Wouldn't that be the best? I'll get to my trap game tab coming up in the next hour, but coming up next, it's Julian's Jam on FNA on FSR. Don't go anywhere.
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12: 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May steps up in the pocket. He gets hit. Ball is on the ground. Seahawks fall on it.
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24: Coming up, we'll get back to the NFL six-pack. But first, Mark, what do we got here?
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26: It's Julian's jam.
28: Boom-shakalaka.
24: What up, producer Julian?
29: What up? It was nice to hear that again. It's been a couple weeks, and this is a bittersweet one, as it'll be the final edition of this. So, I miss working with you guys.
5: Well, sorry to lose you, Julian.
29: Yeah, but because of the name, it made me think of today's topic, and I kind of always wanted to do this one. And that is, I know, Adam, you'll love this.
24: Oh, really?
29: The best sports video games of all time.
24: Nice.
29: And for me, the game is in the name. I'm going NBA Jam. I grew up playing it on my iPad at the time. I remember going on road trips with friends, and I could not put it down. I would play with John Wall and Manute Bol. That was my duo, because John Wall is my favorite NBA player of all time, and I would rock that out. And so that, by far, I still have it on my phone somehow, and I still play it. And so that's my number one. A couple others I want to throw out. Skate 3. Playing with my brother all day and night growing up. And then I'll say the first Madden I ever played, Madden 25. I think that was 2013. And that kind of, you know, it's all gone downhill since. But those are my three. And NBA Jam, like I said, the game is in the name of my segment. That's the one for me. How about you guys?
24: What's this NBA Jam where you guys

0: Never knew about Bill Clinton. I knew that George Clinton from the Funkadelic, they were in there.
1: Really?
2: You could get Sub-Zero. Yeah. Oh,
0: yeah. Absolutely.
2: Because awesome. Midway was a part of it, so you could cross over with Mortal Kombat characters on some versions.
0: Adam, yeah. What was the name of the football game? We have soundbite. Was it Super High Impact Football? It wasn't the NFL, but it was like a bootleg knockoff.
3: They would get our body back.
0: Guys, like someone get it. The guys would get hit and get cracked over the head, and like it was.
3: Oh, my name.
0: Yeah, it was. This is from the early 90s. Oh, this was Genesis.
2: I think maybe? It was
0: or Nintendo.
2: This was also, I think, a Midway acclaimed game. It was okay. The precursor to NFL Blitz before right. They could get the rights to teams. You were just playing with different cities and stuff like that.
0: Yeah,
2: Super High Impact.
0: And what was, I forget the first Madden was 92, I believe.
2: And it's been like that since Madden 92.
0: Now that was Madden 2000, I believe, but Ludacris really ushered it into like the new millennia where you had an actual track from a legitimate artist. So I remember that.
2: Killed. And we used to use that as our intro to FNA back in the day. Yes, that was awesome. Our original intro.
0: Yeah, for the OG FNA podcast. So
2: you better come harder than hard, tougher than tough.
0: Rawr. And then was it Madden 92 or was it a later version where like a guy would get hurt in the ambulance or drive onto the field, but they would hit the guys who are in the way of the ambulance?
1: That's crazy.
3: Oh,
2: the ambulance was out there. Yeah. I remember that was a glitch out there. The Madden games are obviously top three of all time, even though I guess have they fallen off in recent years? Is it kind of like NBA Live fell off and 2K took over?
0: I loved NBA Live for so long.
1: Yeah. NBA Live was good. I haven't played the recent Maddens just because I feel like, why would I spend the money on the same product? But growing up, I feel like I was born after the most fun games, and kind of growing up, I wasn't as into sports as I am now, but like NFL... or NBA Street and all of those games, like I really got to go back and dive in and explore those. You can emulate anything nowadays. So,
2: what do you know about Tecmo Bowl? What do you know about Super Tecmo Bowl?
1: They
2: even had a Tecmo basketball back in the day, and Jordan was in the game. It was one of the few games he was ever in outside the ones that slapped his name on it, like Jordan versus Bird.
0: What do you know about my guy, the Nigerian nightmare, Christian Okoye? That ring a bell at all for you? Yeah, he could not be tackled. You know, now Christian will tell you, like he's told me, that he couldn't be tackled in real life either, which was true. You know,
2: except for
0: Steve Atwater. But other than that, he couldn't be tackled. And the same thing was true when you played with him in Tecmo Bowl.
1: You want to know how I know him?
0: How's that?
1: From Madden. I played Ultimate Team growing up.
0: Oh, there you go.
1: That's how I know Christian Okoye. That's how I learned. And it's funny because I feel like when I got into basketball and I got into football, everyone around me would be like, how do you know so much so quick? And it literally was just playing Madden and 2K. Because when you're playing those games, I would start to absorb the rosters and it would stick with me. I'd play with the historic team. So for anyone out there who wants to learn a sport, like my new job is for the Kings in the NHL, I might tap into the game because I'm a pretty big hockey casual.
2: Hey, NHL 94, where you can make a... Yeah. Wayne Gretzky's head bleed.
0: That's right.
2: One of those ones you could definitely do that with. I thought I had that swinger sound in here. Gee damn it. The NHL games got me into the NHL a little bit, honestly. Those games were so good.
0: You could check guys into the glass or into the side. It was great.
3: I'm going to make Wayne Gretzky's head bleed.
0: Even before I was a legit hockey fan, just playing the games were really fun.
1: They seem fun.
2: They had their own version of like an NFL Blitz version where it was 3-on-3 or something like that. What about NBA Courtside? Was that the one with Kobe Bryant?
0: That was Kobe on the cover. I was not a fan of Courtside personally.
2: That was an
0: N64 exclusive. Yeah.
2: Yeah.
0: Not a fan of that one at all.
2: I was a PlayStation guy. We had Game Day 97, baby, with Jerome Bettis on the cover. Coming up next, more NFL. We're going back to the six pack here on FNA on Fox Sports Radio.
0: Good stuff, Julian.
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9: We are Buff War. And here's what you need to know. In college football Friday night, there was a top 25 matchup on Fox TV at Texas Tech. The Red Raiders came back for a victory over Houston 28-26. The Cougars missed a late two-point try, stopped just shy of the goal line. Wins for Oregon and Miami. In fact, the win for fifth-ranked Miami, 33-20 at Wake Forest, saw Darian Mensah start 24 of 24 passing, an ACC record. The Minnesota Vikings will start quarterback Carson Wentz on Sunday. Falcons QB Cooper Rush will start again this weekend. Bengals quarterback Joe Burrow practiced fully Friday and will play this weekend after back tightness, but Texans wide receiver Nico Collins is out with a hamstring injury. Kyle Larson earned the NASCAR pole after bad weather canceled qualifying at Bristol. Late night baseball wins for the Yankees, 9-2 at Arizona, and the Padres, 8-2 over Miami. Atlanta clinched a playoff berth with a 6-2 win at Houston. I'm Steve DeSager.
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19: That's right. 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Got a lot to get into this hour. We'll dive back into our NFL six-pack and then take a look at some of the biggest, and there's really only one humongous matchup in college football this weekend because it's just a bunch of cream puff city, which I absolutely detest and hate to the bitter end. But it's all right.
20: I feel the conflict within you. Let go of your hate.
21: I wouldn't let go of that hate, actually.
19: No, I won't let it go. I won't let it go.
21: I think the hate is warranted.
19: So this all of this ends. It's absolutely ridiculous.
21: My team won 8,500-0 tonight. And I'm upset about it with the Oregon Ducks. I don't need that. I didn't like that.
19: Did you have them covering the 97-point spread? Is that what it was? Just like, damn it. I had them at minus 2 million.
21: I think they were favored by, was it 60?
19: Yeah, I think it was close to 60. I think it was close. If not, I think it was, I don't know if it was over 60, but it was pretty close to it.
21: Doesn't that tell you the game shouldn't even be played?
19: Yes.
21: Like, if somebody could be favored by that much, then why are we even doing this? What is this?
19: 57.5 Julian cheese. That's unbelievable.
22: That's it. That's all.
21: It's honestly shameful. Like, if there's one thing, before they fix all that other stuff going on with NIL and everything else,
19: let's fix that.
21: Can we just actually get good matchups and not lopsided games like that? Even though my team was the beneficiary of this, I still don't like it.
19: No. Nobody does. No one does.
21: We ain't here for that ass.
19: Get back into our NFL six-pack, and I will get to my trap game tap. I'm going to go into the Philadelphia Eagles because based on how the Titans looked last Sunday, I think consensus is that Philadelphia is going to steamroll them. You would think that. Tennessee, by the way, a team that I thought would look better offensively this year, they did not. They got destroyed by the New York Jets last week.
21: It's one game, Kevin.
19: You're right. It's one game. There's still time. I'm not very encouraged by what I saw. I'll put it that way. But I digress. I do think the Eagles need to look out because they beat the Commanders, and let's not act like it was light work. Stephon Diggs, and Julian, you know where I'm going with this. He has a J.R. Smith moment. He forgot the rules, not knowing you can get an unsportsmanlike conduct penalty if you use the goalpost as a prop.
22: 31 years old, by the way.
19: Hey, been in the league forever, Julian. It's not like he's a rookie. So Commanders would end up, if they go for two, they likely tie the game at 17 instead of being forced to kick the extra point, which they do because they're backed up because of the penalty. So sure enough, what do they end up losing by? 2 points. But I digress yet again. Eagles offense under the new coordinator, Sean Mannion, I'll be honest, not the least bit impressed. 11 drives in the game if you don't count their kneel down at the very end. 8 of their 11 drives, 5 plays or less, Adam. They could not sustain any offense against the Commanders' defense that I don't think is going to be that good this year, although we'll see. New coordinator, new system, we'll see what ends up happening. But Mannion's supposed to be to usher in this new era of offense that can attack you in multiple ways and use the middle of the field and be able to be a little bit more methodical in their approach. And instead, it was more of the same. Feast or famine, rely on the big play to be able to score points. And look, now I heard the great Greg Cosell, former guest here on FNA on FSR, hopefully we'll get him on again this season.
21: Former, not for long.
19: He praised the way that Jalen Hurts played this past week and thought he played well. He watches the film. He knows a lot more about this than I do, so I will defer to him on that. But just looking at it from my standpoint and watching that game, it just looked like more of the same, relying on explosive plays and not really in the mold of a Sean Mannion, Sean McVay a Kyle Shanahan type of offense. By the way, you can win games that way. The Eagles have. The year they won the Super Bowl, they won on mostly explosive plays, and most of those plays came on the ground via the legs of Saquon Barkley. The problem is he's older and not the same player. This offensive line is not nearly as good as that offensive line was. And you're asking me to have faith in Jalen Hurts and the passing offense to continue to make big plays week in and week out without the likes of A.J. Brown on the other side of Devontae Smith? I think that's a lot to ask. So if this is what the Eagles' offense is going to look like this season, I don't have the highest hopes for them, to be honest with you. It doesn't mean they're going to be terrible. It doesn't mean they're not going to make the playoffs. But I think they might be in for a bigger fight than they believe they're going to be in. So I remember I said in our NFC East preview, I needed to see Jalen Hurts thrive in this offense before I could automatically predict that he's going to have success in it. And so far through one game, I'm not convinced it's going to work. And I can see the Eagles getting bitten here with the trip to Chicago on the horizon next Monday night.
21: All right, Mark, what do we got next here?
10: Beer goggles gay.
21: The 49ers are favored by 14 at home against the Miami Dolphins on Sunday.
19: That's a big number, man.
21: It looks like a huge mismatch. Maybe not Oregon, Portland State, but... The 49ers, they just beat the Rams to start the season off, and the Dolphins lost to Kevin's Raiders.
16: The Raiders suck.
21: Fins down. Fins down. But my beer goggles are on, and I'm kind of thinking this game, you know, if you're drinking enough, like somebody in our chat that just said, I've been waiting to finally drink my Modelo's for you.
19: That's very sweet of you.
16: Know that.
21: Everybody waits for us to start drinking.
19: Yeah, that's basically. Very sweet of you, Swung at Ball 4. Thank you for waiting. Thank you for your patience. You are now you now have permission to get hammered.
21: That's responsible drinking right there. I'm just saying, if I got the beer goggles on, I'm thinking about Super Bowl 19. And this game could be a rematch of that, which also had the 49ers blowing out the Miami Dolphins by a score of 38-16. Yeah. Let's see if these Dolphins lose by even more in 2026. They can only muster up 13 points against the Raiders last week, and they let Kirk Cousins throw for 3 touchdowns on them. You like that? 2 picks, too, but they didn't matter. I thought that game might be closer than 27-13. So did Vegas. And I don't mean the sports book making the line. I mean the Las Vegas Raiders were shocked by how bad the Dolphins were in that game. Malik Willis last week looked like a fish out of water, you could say. But just being a starting quarterback in the NFL, that's a fish out of water. It looks like a backup quarterback in the CFL, if I've ever seen one, like with the way he was playing. The only reason to watch this game is to see what kind of ass we're looking at with the Dolphins and this team that is far from stealth tanking here, Kevin. The Dolphin is in the fish tank, all right. Like, they are literally paying Malik Willis to lose games. Not to intentionally lose. He's just, you know, that bad. He can't help but lose. They're paying him $45 million guaranteed to make sure he keeps them bad so they can get the number one pick in the draft. He's basically already in a quarterback competition right now between him and Arch Manning or Dante Moore or whoever else you think is going to be picked high in the draft. If Malik Willis plays well enough to win games, they can't draft his replacement. If he doesn't, he's gone.
16: You're out.
21: I'd argue no quarterback has more pressure on them this season than Malik Willis, and I'm actually rooting for him. Like, we got to give him a little bit of time here, right?
17: I was rooting for you. We were all rooting for you. How dare you?
21: But that Niners defense, they're not going to give him much time in the pocket on Sunday. And the devastation could be historic. I'm talking Marino's last game bad when he lost to the Jaguars 62-7 in the playoffs. Like, look, prostitutes, you might as well open those trailer doors now because the Niners are going to be doing some celebrating after there this beatdown.
19: Hopefully their standards are higher than their owners. But I'll say this about Malik Willis. The game was closer than the final score would tell you in the Raiders-Dolphins matchup. And I thought Malik Willis, all things considered, wasn't awful. He just has nothing to work with. We talked about having a no-name receiving core. The offensive line isn't very good. Outside of Devon Achan, there's literally nothing of substance to work with. Maybe, to your point, he's set up to fail with the Dolphins because he just doesn't have a lot to work with. But I thought, all things considered, he actually played pretty admirably. I'll get to my beer goggles game. All right. And that is the Factory of Sadness, known as the entire NFC South Division.
21: Oh.
0: Get me yes. into the beer, Dragon Lady.
19: Now, but I do think it's going to play host to one of the most entertaining games of the weekend. You talked about it earlier with the Panthers and Falcons, Adam. I will say congratulations to them for lighting up the scoreboard last week. 500 yards of offense, Bryce Young on his double middle finger to Adam Oslin redemption tour. 360 yards, three touchdown passes, everything you could want except for their defense. Now, Adam, you accosted me a couple of months ago when I said Jalen Phillips was overpaid. You got a little haughty, for lack of a better term, last week when I mentioned Devin Lloyd and how good of a player he was for the Jaguars. Where is he now? He's in Carolina. How much of an impact did he make last week?
21: See, this is why I'm not supposed to have pride in the Panthers, because it always backfires on me and that Kevin uses it against me here.
19: Our guy Mark Ramsey, Chicago Bears, broke records against the Panthers defense. Most points scored in a season opener by any team. The third highest scoring game in the history of the franchise. 552 yards of offense, the most ever by a Bears team in a season opener. Just the third team since 1950 to rush for over 200 yards and score six rushing touchdowns in a game. And there's like three more. I'm just going to leave off the list because I'll just keep on going. It was ludicrous, Adam. Even my downtrodden Raiders, which have taken their share of beatings on the field by several teams and from you, Adam Oslin, off the field.
21: Yes, they have.
19: Even they have never allowed as many points in a game as your Panthers did last Sunday.
21: Gosh,
19: so,
21: damn it.
19: With that said, I don't think it even matters the Falcons are starting their third-string quarterback in Cooper Rush for the second straight week. Yes, they only got 238 yards of offense against the Pittsburgh on Sunday, but, you know, Pittsburgh, one of the best defenses in the NFL still. I'll give them credit for that. Coming off of that matchup and then going home to face the Panthers, that's like going from taking AP calculus to elementary math.
21: How dare you.
19: The over-under on this game last check was about 44, 45. That's low. As low as the standard is for winning the NFC South division in the first place. So have fun watching this game between two terrible teams in a terrible division. Should be a lot of points scored.
21: So how drunk are we going to have to be to watch this NFC South battle here?
1: But I need that beer now.
19: Well, as actually, drunk as swung at ball four.
21: Yeah, if I haven't started drinking lately already because of the Panthers, it's not going to happen against the Falcons on Sunday. I've been through worse and survived. Mark, where are we going next here? What's the next category?
2: Missed it! Oh my God! Missed it! You gotta be kidding me! He missed it! You gotta be kidding me! Oh my God!
23: Oh, Troy. I'm so sorry.
2: Oh my God!
24: Oh, Troy, potential.
21: Yeah. Oh, Troy, potential epic fail of the week. All right, Patriots. This is it. You can't start the season 0-2, or else the curse of the Super Bowl runner-up hangover is real. And so is the curse of cheating on your wife with an NFL reporter. That's a very common, well-known curse, if you didn't know. Vrabel should have known better. It's right up there with the Madden cover curse. It's right there. I would say lean in to the cheating, though, for this game. Not with, like, Aaron Andrews, Mike Vrabel. I mean, get back to your roots, Patriots. You can't afford to start off the season 0-2. And that means, you know, the division would already be going to the Bills, and you'll be fighting like hell just for a wild card spot or something. It's time to do what you do best and cheat to win. Start deflating footballs. Start setting up those spy cameras. Maybe give Bill Belichick some binoculars or something. Have him like an honorary captain, assistant coach. Have him in a lookout tower. North Carolina, you know, it's going better. But let's get back to basics. Let's get Bill back involved with the Patriots. Let's get back to being crooked as F. More crooked than some of those Drake May throws we saw in week one. You got to do what you do best. Get back to your bread and butter, New England. You can't leave this game to chance against the Steelers. In fact, whenever you see their name, it should remind you to steal that game. Because if you don't, you're looking at a lost season. And that would be an O Troy epic fail. Hell, you might finish behind not just the Bills, but the Jets if you don't win this game.
19: Let's not. Come on.
21: Hey, who want to fly with them mother effing Jets, Kevin? Aaron Glenn's my guy.
19: Yeah, I know the statistics for a team starting the season 0-2 and making a run to the Super Bowl are very, very, very, very bleak.
25: Never tell me the odds.
19: So I won't say if it's a must-win for the New England Patriots, but it is an extremely important game for them at home against the Pittsburgh Steelers.
21: Julian, you got something, Julian, here on these Patriots?
26: Not on these Patriots. I was going to throw in another game in this category, if that's all right.
19: No, go ahead. What's up?
26: I'm going to say my Commanders against the Cowboys, and here's why. I'm going to be very drunk. Sunday is my birthday.
21: Happy and birthday.
19: Happy early birthday, man.
26: Thank
19: I love
26: you.
19: It.
26: Thank you. 24. We're getting old.
19: God, I'm so old. Wait, yeah, shut up, Julian.
26: My bad.
21: Go to hell.
26: I just got to remind you guys. Yeah, so that game, you know, that's a huge game. Loser goes to 0-2, not just overall, but in the division. And, I mean, I don't have many expectations for my team, but I will say I'm putting my birthday on the line here. If we don't win, the day will be ruined. So by, what is that, 4:30 p.m. here in L.A., it could be over. So this is a must-win game on both sides, and I'm praying my guys pull it out. But I don't know. Whatever you heard in the intro, that reaction, I will be in tears on the floor if we do not abuse this terrible Dallas defense.
19: Well, look, you'll be so plastered. First of all, you might not even know who won or lost the game anyway. And yeah. So you might be on tears on the floor just by based on the fact that you're drunk. You have no idea. You know?
26: Yeah, who knows? It's going to start tomorrow night, so if I'm awake for the game. We don't know. But I just want to see.
21: When I blacked out the entire week.
26: When it hits 4:30 or whenever the game ends, I want to see my team. I saw a stat today. Dak at home against us is 7-0, 20 touchdowns, no picks in his career at home against us. It's a new era. Can we please just get one? Make me happy. Give me that birthday gift. Please.
21: I don't know if this is going to be that one for you, Julian.
26: I don't think so either.
21: I'm sorry. But, you know, what's your Venmo? We'll buy you a shot, an early birthday shot, because you're going to need one to get through this weekend.
26: I'll send that over after the show.
21: Kevin, you got no Troy epic fail?
19: I do, and I'm going to pick the Chargers here, because there is real potential they can start the season at 0-2. Not an overstatement to say the Chargers offense was probably the most disappointing unit for any team in week one, and that includes the Cowboys defense, by the way. You had everything lined up for you. Innovative offensive coordinator. Year two for Amari and Hampton, Aronde Gadsden, two very young, talented offensive players, no longer having to worry or wonder if Justin Herbert is distracted by groupies throwing themselves at him because he's engaged to one of the most attractive celebrities in the world. And yet, none of it mattered. Herbert throws for 209 yards. Hampton only picks up 43 yards on the ground against the fourth worst scoring defense in the league last season. Now, we can point out it's a brand new offense. Their starting center, Tyler Biadasz, is out for the season. And those don't help. I'll admit that. But you can't put forth an effort like that against a team that went 3-14 last season and you're at home. It's a legitimate home game. How many Cardinal fans do you know? I think I know one. So here come the Raiders to town. And if you look at the final score, like I mentioned earlier, Adam, it seems like they dominated the Dolphins, but they didn't really. It was closer than you think. Kirk Cousins has turned into a dink and dunk quarterback, which is fine if that's what the offense calls for. And you aren't necessarily asked to throw balls downfield that often. I don't fall into the camp of just because a guy doesn't throw the ball 50 yards downfield doesn't mean he can't be a great quarterback. But the problem is, it's not that Cousins isn't being asked to throw or make longer throws. It's because he physically can't. He has a noodle arm. He just can't do it anymore. There are
3: Stop
19: certain throws.
3: Come on.
19: Yeah, he just can't execute. So that's a bad omen for a team that already doesn't have a lot of great weapons at receiver. We'll see if they get Brock Bowers back. He's doubtful, but he might play on Sunday, which will be a huge boost if he actually does. Clint Kubiak has already figured out that Chip Kelly could not. He found a way to unleash Ashton Jeanty. Scheme and coaching matter so much because very little change. It was pretty much the same offensive line outside of Tyler Linderbaum, which was a big pickup, one of the best centers in the NFL. Just a masterful coaching job from Clint Kubiak and that offense. So now the Raiders have a home game. I'm saying it's a home game in L.A. at SoFi because we all know that that's true. Coming in with all the confidence in the world, taking on a team that's reeling and injured. I have no idea if Lamb McConkey is going to play. He did practice on Friday after missing practice the entire week. So we'll see exactly if he's going to suit up. Not to mention the Charger offensive line looked god-awful against the Arizona Cardinals defensive line, which is not good. Not a good omen.
21: Like to take a little bit of credit because I feel like I predicted that happening last week and had that as my trap game or my Troy epic fail game. That was the one thing I got right.
19: But yeah, flirted with taking the Chargers to cover the 8.5-point spread for 2-on-2 off, but you didn't do it.
21: I didn't do it.
19: Thankfully, you didn't. I actually took the Cardinals plus 8.5 because I thought this was going to happen. I saw it coming a thousand miles away. So do I think the Chargers will lose to the Raiders on Sunday? I don't. I think for their sake, they better not because look at the schedule in front of them, Adam. Buffalo, Seattle. Those games are on the road. Then you have a home game against Denver. Then you're on the road against Kansas City before your bye week. You could talk about being out of playoff contention before you even, and then coming out of your bye, you play against the Rams. So
21: I would say that's a good way to put their fans out of their misery, though. Just start 0-2, give them no hope.
19: Get them out of the way early. Yeah, this thing can fall off of the rails quickly. You cannot afford to fall to 0-2 with those two losses being to the Cardinals and the Raiders, knowing the kind of competition you have facing you on the horizon.
21: All right, Raiders. I mean, I don't know. I don't trust either of these teams, of course. But,
19: nor
21: like,
19: should you.
21: You should be able to trust the Chargers a little bit. Nobody feels comfortable doing that. Coming up next, we'll get to our Under the Microscope. We'll get to our redemption round here in the NFL six-pack. He's Kevin Figures. I'm Adam Oslin. 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
39: Yeah. Here they come!
40: Oh, louder!
39: Louder, please!
0: What's that sound?
1: This is the show that has two crows and a cup of Joe.
2: Who is Joe?
1: LeVar Arrington, Brady Quinn, and Jonas Knox.
4: Deshaun Watson. At some point, a little bit of self-awareness would kick in. All right, the performances haven't been there. The availability hasn't been there. But at some point, you'd figure, all right, at least he'll start to understand or at least get some sort of a grasp on sort of what the expectations are for him as the Browns quarterback this many years in. And so he spoke with the media yesterday about sort of what those expectations should be, and it sounded like this.
5: I think all that is for the media. I mean, I think the media has this expectation that I'm supposed to throw 400 yards and 5 touchdowns every week. So until that happens, I guess it's going to be the same situation. So again, my job is to make sure I'm operating well so we can try to get a win and keep moving forward.
4: All right. So
10: that'll be $10.
4: What do you mean? What's going to be $10? You're popping him 10?
10: Yeah, that'll be $10 because that's a passive-aggressive approach to the media. It's interesting that as media personalities, when you're called upon to give opinions and vantage points and viewpoints of topics, if you don't hear exactly what you want to hear from the personalities that are delivering the information, all of a sudden, you're a villain.
4: He's got 20 touchdowns with the Browns.
10: Over how many years?
4: He's been there, I mean, since we've been doing the show. He's like, this is year 5.
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21: Coming up in the next segment, we'll get to 2 on, 2 off. We'll get some picks in, but first, back to the NFL six-pack. Mark, what's up next?
1: Under the microscope.
21: All right. You know, I got Kevin's Tennessee Titans under the microscope.
19: I don't know if they have to be like my Titans. I thought they'd have a decent year this year, but they're not my team. I'm not going to, you know, walking around wearing an Eddie George jersey or anything anytime soon.
21: Like, as far as I remember from last week, I was told they were going to win 12 games.
19: Never said that once.
21: I was told Cam Ward was a hybrid between Warren Moon and Steve McNair.
19: Never once.
21: I was told the offensive line was made up of Bruce Matthews' boys.
19: Wow.
21: The entire offensive line. I was told everything I just said was a gross exaggeration.
19: Yeah,
21: also.
19: Well, it sounds like Adam was celebrating Julian's birthday a week early, is what it is.
26: Thank you.
23: That's a bunch of crap.
21: Look, yeah. Okay. They did look pretty gross in that loss to the Jets.
19: Looked horrible.
21: Where the score said they got a touchdown, but that was late during garbage time.
24: You're garbage.
21: That may be where most of their damage comes this season, though. But as Kevin said last week, they do have some talent. They should be better than this. In a home game against the Eagles, I actually want to see some of that talent. I'm going to need to see Cam Ward throw for more than 140 yards this week. I'm going to need to see them run for more than 68 total yards as a team this week. Carnell Tate, Wandale Robinson, you're going to have to combine for more than 76 yards. Until they actually look competitive, I'm calling them the Teen Titans. They're a bunch of Robins without a Batman, and they're robbing their fans currently. Master Ward, Cam hasn't mastered anything yet at the quarterback position. They aren't ready for high-level football yet until proven otherwise. But I could see them having a chance in a low-scoring affair against the Eagles. I kind of concur with what you were talking about earlier. I think you had them in a trap game.
19: Yep.
21: I did see this quote from Robert Saleh. I would have bet every asset my family has, we would have come out in the second half and played better. We didn't.
0: That's not going to happen.
21: I would not
19: make that bet.
21: Yeah. I would shy away from that one. Like, you might have a gambling problem if you're betting on the Titans to turn things around in any half.
19: You would have been even more sad at that on Monday morning going to the office if that were the case there, Robert. My God.
21: What's you under the microscope, Kevin?
19: I'm going with the Arizona Cardinals because they are an intriguing team for me. That borderline forgettable most of the time. If you look at the NFC West, most of the time people are going to say, like, oh, Seahawks, the Rams, 49ers are great. Who's the fourth team again? Are the Cowboys still in the NFC West? Is that still a thing? You know, I don't think that it's a stretch to say that since the days of Carson Palmer and David Johnson, the Cardinals' offense has been mostly, outside of the occasional, like, highlight here or there from Kyler Murray where he runs around for 85 seconds and throws a touchdown pass against the Raiders or something like that.
21: Yeah,
19: but those
21: sure.
19: those are few and far between over the past 5 years or so. Tide might be turning on that, Adam. It was a popular stat this past week that a lot of people brought up, but it still is crazy to me. Jacoby Brissett leads the NFL in passing yards since he took over as the starting quarterback for the Cardinals in week 6 of last season.
21: Wow.
19: That's despite having the giant bust that is Marvin Harrison Jr. as one of your receivers at this point.
21: Yeah, now, when is that going to turn around and make that a thing?
19: We're running out of time.
21: Thought Ohio State had all the receivers. What the hell?
19: Yeah, well, I guess can't have everything, right? Everybody can't make it. I guess you only have like an 80% hit rate instead of 100% when it comes to your star receivers at the NFL level. But the easy retort to the stat I just gave for Brissett, well, he was just padding his stats because the team was so bad and they were behind so much. So most of his stats came up in mop-up duty. And, of course, some of that is true. But let's not even look at their wins, Adam. They only had 3 of them. Of their 14 losses, 7 were by 6 points or fewer. Now, in their other 7 losses, the final margin was 10 points or greater. But outside of a blowout loss to the 49ers when he threw for 450 yards, generally speaking, his worst statistical games coincided with the team losing handily. So as odd as it might sound, the team was competitive at times last year because of Jacoby Brissett, not in spite of him. Him putting up big numbers was a reason why they were in games, not just on mop-up duty while they were losing games. So you're coming off of that road win over the Chargers I talked about last segment, which should not have surprised anybody because this is what the Chargers do in games that they're supposed to win. Which is why the Cardinals, I thought, would cover the spread last week. Brissett did not light up the scoreboard, but he was efficient, had a touchdown pass, didn't turn the ball over against what I think is going to end up being a top-10 defense in this league. I'll say that much about the Chargers' defensive unit. So now here comes an even bigger test. The defending Super Bowl champions, they have a great defense that knows it has to play well, has to ball out, because Sam Darnold is out. So how will the Cardinals perform in that situation is something I'm intrigued to see. By the way, by no means do I think that the Cardinals are going to push for a playoff spot or anything like that. Their schedule is too brutal, and they still have a long ways to go roster-wise. But they could potentially play the role of spoiler for a lot of teams, you know, especially considering that Brissett in the offense is going to get a lot of help from Jeremiah Love once he's back 100% because he's not 100% healthy. Tyler Algier is one of the best backup running backs in the entire league. If they can somehow find a way to defeat Seattle at home this weekend and start 2-0, I think they're a team that's worth keeping an eye on this season. If you're a playoff team and you think they're just going to be a walkover, they might not be. They might challenge a lot of teams and have a couple of upsets up their sleeve this year.
21: We showed them some love last week, and it ended up making us look smart.
19: That's right.
21: Why not keep it going? Roll with it. Julian, you got anything on this?
26: Yeah, I got a team for you guys, and I'm keeping it in that division. I'm going to go with the Rams. I feel like Puka has a hip injury. He missed practice. Miles Garrett is on IR. Aaron Donald is coming back on Monday to play against the Giants. But
21: hey, Aaron, forget about that supporting role we talked about, Mr. Donald. You got to carry the defense.
19: Yeah, you should go back to the Wayback Machine to be 2015-2016 Aaron Donald.
26: But that's an opportunity for them to come out against a Giants team that just built a lot of hype and remind everyone, hey, this is why we were the offseason champs. This is why we were one of the biggest preseason favorites ever. I don't have the exact number, but yeah, I'd say people are kind of side-eyeing the Rams now. How do you come out after all of that offseason talk and lay that stinker against the Niners? Is it just being in Australia? Are they not as good as we thought? Week one can be fake. But I'd say the Rams are under a microscope.
21: All right. That dovetails nicely into our next category here. Last one here, Mark. What do we got?
6: Redemption round.
21: My redemption round comes in the Giants-Rams game in L.A., but I'm not talking about the Rams redeeming themselves. I'm talking about redemption for those that didn't think the Giants were going to look as good as they did on Sunday Night Football against the Cowboys. Like, no way. John Harbaugh, you can't have him buttoned up this much. You can't have him looking this professional this early in a road game now against the Rams, like a team that is also looking to redeem themselves after they got Wolf Creeked in Australia by the 49ers. Can the Giants really be this competent? Do I have to apologize to John Harbaugh for criticizing him for getting testy with the media over the injury report?
19: It's just one game. I think you're going to have to end up eventually by the end of the season, but as of now, it's one game.
21: Speaking of the injury report, I did not think Scataboo and Neighbors would look that great coming off of serious injuries. I thought Cam Scataboo was done after he broke his leg in two places and dislocated his ankle.
19: He couldn't even land a backflip. Come on.
21: Oh, he did after he scored a touchdown in week one.
19: Yeah.
21: He said he contemplated retirement. That's how bad things were for him. But, they may prove a lot of the doubters wrong, and this could be a playoff team, a wild card team this season. But I don't think they win this week. I think it's redemption for the Giant haters, as I seemingly am one now just because of John Harbaugh and one thing he said. I'm getting off on the hate.
7: I feel the conflict within you. Let go of your hate.
21: But, that's my redemption round for this week. Giants, Rams in L.A., I think the Rams do bounce back. What do you got, Kevin?
19: Okay, that makes sense to me. I'm going to go with the Houston Texans, specifically their defense, that did not look great, to say the least, against the Bills last weekend. 409 total yards of offense and a lot of big plays given up. And that's the thing. The Bills didn't have many sustained drives at all. But what broke Houston's back was the explosives, which, granted, is something that actually plagued them at times last season. They were middle of the pack in terms of giving up explosive plays during the regular season last year. But one thing that elite teams, especially elite defenses, do is they make game-changing plays when opportunities present themselves, and they did not do that. Lassiter, you had an absolute gimme fall into your lap. Josh Allen is the GOAT, and not in a good way, for week one, for that absolute gimme that he threw to you that would have iced the game, and you drop it. And not only do you drop the interception, on the very next play, you give up what effectively is the game-winning touchdown. Those are not the plays that a championship-level defense makes. If you struggle throughout a game, you have an opportunity to close it out and make a play. That's what championship-level defenses do. So we'll see exactly what they do this weekend against a Cincinnati offense that obviously is great as well. Cincinnati's offense was good last week, but got a big boost from their defense that forced, was it five turnovers, I think, from the Tampa Bay Buccaneers last week with four fumble recoveries.
21: And let's be real, some of those were unforced turnovers Bucs were making out there.
19: Absolutely, no doubt about it. So I don't think the Texans shut out Cincinnati or anything like that, but I do think they put forth a much better effort against another potent offense, because they're not going to be judged how they look against the Titans in Week 5 or the Browns in Week 10 or something like that. If you're a team with Super Bowl aspirations, you're going to be judged based on how you look against the league's best. And I think this is going to go a long way in restoring some goodwill if they have a good showing against the Bengals, especially with Joe Burrow being, shocker, Joe Burrow's banged up again against a banged up Joe Burrow and the Cincinnati Bengals.
21: Yeah, come on. CJ Stroud did not sign up for having to carry this team. He's the one who's supposed to be carried by that defense. Come on.
19: Yeah,
21: what's
19: sure,
21: wrong
19: yeah,
21: with you, Houston?
19: Yeah, that's what a top three pick always looks for, someone else to carry you.
21: Well, he did fumble it away at the end. It was actually the Bills' defense making the big plays and closing that game out. Coming up next, what happened in week one in two on, two off? And what's going to happen in week two? We got our picks. Two picks on favorites, two picks on underdogs. That's coming up next to close things out here on FNA on Fox Sports Radio.
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21: Mark, before we get out of here, you know what it is.
9: Two on, two off.
21: Well, last week, bottom line, I got screwed.
19: You got screwed? Oh, is that how that works? Okay.
21: I got screwed. Okay. I mean, what happened to me in that Packers game cannot be forgotten or forgiven, and won't be. I am dead set against the Packers from here till the end of time.
19: You have a vendetta against them. Gotcha.
21: A blood vendetta. It's bad. So that was the game that was the differentiator between Kevin and I. I took the Packers plus two. He took Minnesota minus two. My Packers were leading by 12 with like 16 minutes left, and then ended up losing the game in blowout fashion somehow as they gave up 22 points in the fourth quarter alone. And Kevin went 2-2, and therefore I went 1-3. And this is BS, and I demand a recount, and I'm protesting. And if I had Packers stock, I would sell quickly right now. All right, so we got to pick two games on a favorite and two games off of a favorite on an underdog. Kevin, you want to give me your
19: before
21: first?
19: Before we move on, just for clarification, so you got a push with Pittsburgh minus six over Atlanta. Are we counting the push as a win?
21: No. They won by seven.
19: Wasn't it 20-13?
21: Yeah, so not a
19: so
21: push.
19: Seven. Okay, never mind.
21: How dare you? You got a lot of nerve coming at me like that. I was not counting a push as a win. I counted as a no contest.
19: Fair enough.
21: I went 1-3, G damn it.
19: Fine, I won't take your win from you. I won't take your win away from you.
21: Yeah, well, I wanted to take a win away from you, but the Packers didn't apparently.
19: What give me an on for this weekend for you?
21: God, there's so many favorites that I like this weekend. I know that's dangerous, but I see so many favorites that I love here. But maybe the one I like most, a game that we both were on. We had Denver last week plus two against Kansas City, and the Chiefs came out and looked phenomenal. Yeah, I mean,
19: Eloy and Compton let us know about it.
21: That was pretty annoying. But the Chiefs controlling the clock, running the football like that, swarming defense, and they're minus six at home against the Indianapolis Colts. And I think I got to lay the points there with Kansas City. Minus six is one of my odds.
19: Okay. That's fair. I can see that, especially based on how they looked last week. My on, something that Julian brought up a little bit earlier, the Rams. I'm taking a minus seven at home against the Giants on Monday night because they kind of have to. After the way that they played in Australia against the San Francisco 49ers, they can't come out and look bad again. And looking bad, to me, is a close win. Against a Giant team that looked good in week one against the Dallas Cowboys, I'll give them that. But if you're the Rams and you have Super Bowl aspirations and people are talking about you potentially going undefeated for the season, which obviously can't happen now, this is a statement game on a Monday night as a seven-point favorite where you come out and put your foot on the throat of the Giants and show everybody you are the team that we expected you to be. So I have the Rams minus seven at home on Monday night as my first.

0: one is the Cleveland Browns, who you think is going to lose every single solitary week. Probably a smart play. My I'm going to your Green Bay Packers, Adam.
1: They are
0: 3-point favorites on the road against the New York Jets. I don't trust the Green Bay Packers, to be honest with you. And at this point, I don't care who they're playing. Offensively, they look great for 3.5 quarters, and then it all fell apart against the Minnesota Vikings. The Jets' offense looked pretty good. Defense looked pretty good. Granted, it was against the Tennessee Titans. So I like the Jets to cover the 3 and potentially even get the victory over the Green Bay Packers, who, oh my God, may start the season 0-2. Look out, LaFleur.
1: Hey, who want to fly with them mother effing Jets? I'm with you. I like the Jets +3 here. I think they can win this game outright. Even if you're down by 12 with 16 minutes left, you still have a great chance to blow out the Green Bay Packers. That's how this works, right?
0: Why not?
1: To hell with the Packers. I may be betting against them all season long after what they did to me in week one. So, yeah, I got the Jets as one of my offs, too. What was your other on?
0: My other on is the Panthers. Your Panthers, -2.5 on the road against the Atlanta Falcons. I mentioned earlier in the show that this is going to be a beer goggles game. It's going to be really fun. It's going to be a lot of points scored, but ultimately, I think the Panthers are going to have a little bit more offense than the Atlanta Falcons. I think they outlast, and they end up covering the 2.5 point spread and getting a victory on the road against Atlanta.
1: So wait a second.
0: Yes.
1: Do I have another on to give?
0: Yeah, you do, because you already gave me both of your offs.
1: Wait, what were both of my offs? What do you mean both of them?
0: Didn't you give me both?
1: I took the Bucks and the Kansas City are my two ons here.
0: Okay.
1: Those are my two ons. That was not an off taking the Cleveland Browns +8 points. Hell no.
0: Right.
1: I'm not taking the Browns. So I got one more off outside of the Jets here. One more underdog. See, this is tough this week for me. I don't like taking the dogs this week at all.
0: Gotta do it.
1: I think here I'm going to take the Jacksonville Jaguars +3 in Denver. And maybe I'm thinking old school with Mark Brunell and one of the all-time playoff upsets in 96 against like a 14-2 Denver Broncos team that the next 2 years would go back-to-back. But right before that, Jacksonville went into Denver and beat them. So give me Jacksonville +3 against the Broncos.
0: I thought about that one. I ultimately ended up leaving it alone because I think Denver might have a bounce-back weekend this week against a good Jacksonville Jaguar team. So I wasn't very confident. I'm not super confident about this one either, but my off, Seattle -2 on the road against the Cardinals. I talked about the Cardinals and they can come up and bite you. I think they might do that. If Sam Darnold's playing in this game, I might feel differently, but it is Drew Lock who played well against New England. But I do think the Cardinals got a little bit of grit, got a little bit of fight, and they can find a way to make things tough for Seattle. So I can actually see the Cardinals potentially pulling out this victory and starting the season 2-0 with wins over the Chargers and Seahawks. What the hell?
1: How many points are the Cardinals getting in that game?
0: 2.
1: All right. Cardinals +2.
2: It's not even f***ing remotely imaginable.
1: I think it's imaginable.
0: Oh, it's imaginable.
1: I could see it happening. I thought about going there. Coming up next, Project NIL. You've been listening to FNA here on Fox Sports Radio. We are.
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12: In Friday Night Baseball, the Red Sox were 4-2 winners at Tampa Bay, ending the Rays' six-game winning streak. The Yankees dominated at Arizona 9-2 behind Gerrit Cole. Yanks got five runs in the top of the first. Ben Rice hit his 39th homer. Aaron Judge of New York is going back on the IL with a strained calf. The regular season ends a week from Sunday. San Diego beat Miami 8-2. Atlanta clinched a playoff berth with a 6-2 victory at Houston, and the Astros are now tied for first in the AL West with Texas. The Rangers down Toronto 7-1. Alone in first in the AL Central are the Cleveland Guardians, a game up on the White Sox. Cleveland beat the A's 5-3, but the White Sox blew a lead and lost at home 11-8 to Detroit. Milwaukee won in 10 innings at Baltimore, victories for the Dodgers and Twins. In college football, number 5 Miami won at Wake Forest. Texas Tech edged Houston. I'm Steve DeSager.
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14: Here's Anthony Gargano and William Penn Charter School Director of Athletics, Daniel DeBernardinis.
17: Oh, good morning. Good morning. Good morning. Happy college football Saturday right here on Project NIL. Danny DeBernardinis, my main man, the athletic director from Penn Charter, Anthony Gargano. Together we are Project NIL, where we cover everything from college sports, the money around it, high school, into youth sports, and everything that surrounds the worlds that have collided in a crazy fashion. Good morning, Danny D.
18: What's going on, cuz? How we doing over there, brother?
17: Good. Getting ready for a big day. Another big college football day. We got a little youth action today.
18: Let's go. Where are we at today? What do we got going on?
17: We got Penn Salkin today.
18: Okay.
17: So they're pretty good, so it should be a good game. So that's my local youth team we have going on with my son. So we'll be doing that today. And then Penn Charter boys going today?
18: They are, but they're in Pittsburgh today playing Kiski School. So I will not be there. We have some home things. We have a big event at school called Run for Peace for a couple of our alums who passed in 9/11, raised money in for that. So I'll be at school after the show. There's a run, and then we have games at school all day. So I'll be at school all morning. Good day. Football's away, though.
17: Football's away. How are they? How are they doing?
18: We're 1-1. Chipping away. Good day. Had a good win last week. We're just keep pushing through.
17: How many games you guys play?
18: We will play 11 games.
17: All right.
18: 11 total.
17: How many did you play at the prep when you were at the prep?
18: If we went to the state championship, we'd play like 14.
17: Yeah, that's what I thought. You guys played more.
18: Yeah, because of the state championship aspect. But if you were to miss state playoffs, 10 games, 11. It all depends on if you make it.
17: So all about the playoffs.
18: Yeah, like so we go to November 14th. At the prep, if we would have lost and not advanced to state playoffs, we would have been done like the end of October. Because the state start up in early November.
17: Okay. Oh, that's cool.
18: So I would say majority of the teams, at least locally in Philadelphia, their seasons end in the end of October.
17: End of October. Doesn't that seem too soon?
18: Yes. Yeah, it is.
17: When you think about it,
18: you start the second week of November.
17: I mean, it's crazy. Like, you know, what needs to happen, and we talk about this every week, but like, don't get me on my soapbox. Everything needs to be organized. Right? There's too much things that aren't organized. We got... think about it. You play football. These kids practice all summer long, right? It's June. There's really no off. You have your lift in the winter and all, if you play all the sports or whatever. But you're starting in June. You want to play in a little bit in August, September, October. It's over. Yeah. And you look at where college is, like everything should be around the same. I'm not saying you got to play a pro schedule or even a big time college schedule, but the kids should be playing, 12, 13 games. Come on.
18: Oh, for sure. No, I agree. I wish there was a couple more games. I think we start a little too late, honestly, if you ask me personally. I think like the
17: starter, second week in August.
18: Yeah, that's when we start practice.
17: Yeah, no, the
18: official
17: they start
18: practice.
17: Games.
18: And then that's why the games don't start till, we don't start till closer to Labor Day. So then that's why.
17: Yeah, it's too far. It's too far out. You got to play earlier.
18: Yeah, man. No, yeah. I hear you. I would love to have football earlier, but it is what it is.
17: All right. We got lots to cover today. All right. A ton to cover today. And I'm really excited about this conversation. So there was a fascinating Wall Street Journal story this week. Jolene Ellison, who is the wife of Larry Ellison, the co-founder of Oracle and the billionaire, right?
18: Around 20 that, billion. I mean, 200 billion.
17: Yeah, jeez. That's all. That's yeah, all that's he's it. Worth, right? So, Mrs. Ellison is a Michigan graduate. And Mrs. Ellison is a huge Michigan football fan, sports fan. And according to the Journal, the Ellisons have contributed roughly $10 million to Michigan's athlete compensation, the NIL ecosystem. They were one of the key reasons they got Bryce Underwood, who's getting close to $3 million a year. And this excites me because I told you I created a college football scripted television show. And I have a fictitious, it's me and Ron Shelton, who wrote, Bull Durham, White Man Can't Jump, Tin Cup, right? Like one of the greats. And so my school was in the Heartland University, which is like in Iowa. And there was a billionaire. And the billionaire was an agriculture billionaire. So he's an agri-farmer billionaire, right? Had all the farms, technology, the whole thing. Big into the, you know, owned basically the food thing. Big, you know, political donor, the whole thing. Well, he was very tied to the university. His young wife, Tessa, was a big-time Heartland University fan and got her husband to kind of build a new stadium and get a quarterback from Hawaii, who is the number one quarterback in the country.
18: Love
17: this,
18: that.
17: Of course, is fiction. And I'm reading this story about Mrs. Ellison, and I'm going, oh, my God, this is just like my TV show.
18: Coming off the paper in the real life, brother.
17: It's crazy.
18: Yeah, it's really cool.
17: But you know what was interesting? The whole idea and the behind the Wall Street Journal story is like the power. So let's discuss this for a second. Who's got the real power? And so in anything in the world, the true power lies with the money, right? Whoever's got the paper has the power. And like if you go to the state of, let's say, Nebraska, you know who's got the power? Yeah. The billionaire has the power that wants to fund the collective to fund the University of Nebraska football. Then after him is the governor. Then after the governor is Matt Rhule. And then probably whoever his quarterback is, right?
18: Yeah, it's wild.
17: So, like, Matt is not, or any of these coaches, they're not reporting to the AD. They're reporting to basically the billionaire. And even the governor of the state is somehow beholden to the billionaire because the billionaire is going to finance his political aspirations, right? Like, that's how it works in this country. And so the school is working the same way, Dan.
18: Yeah, I mean, it's a crazy thing. I mean, historically, you would think it'd be like, you know, chain of command is, you know, president, athletic director, coach. In today's world, and that could have varied even 10, 15 years ago, how that order went, or, you know, but they were the three decision makers historically. I'm sure there was donors involved, but like not nearly to the level that we are at now. Now there's so many cooks in the kitchen, right? We have so many different positions, right? We have general managers. We have NIL general managers. We have the donors, right? We have the collective, right? People running that. We have the school president. We have the coach and then the AD, right? So like now, who knows? I think it varies on the school what that order is like, but there's like eight people who are very influential in what the decision's made and who's making the decision.
17: Yeah.
18: You know? So it's a wild thing, and it's changed drastically, I would just say, in the last, you know, 4 to 5 years, where – there's a lot of cooks in the kitchen, and it's the power dynamic is definitely different than it was.
17: Well, it is fascinating because you being an athletic director, and I know you've always, you know, you're, in your career, you always thought about college. But to be honest with you, would you really want to go to college? And because the athletic director does not have the same, I don't want to say power, but the same like sway to influence what you love the most, which is sports.
18: For sure. I mean, my, you know, early on in my athletic director career, this is year 13, when I first started out, I was very, you know, blessed to get the job when I was, you know, 25, 26 at Roman Catholic High School, my first. And that was always the goal. It was like, hey, you know, by the time I, you know, in my mid-40s, I want to be a college athletic director, right? I want to do this for a while and work my way up. And, yeah, that's not the case anymore for me. I'm very happy where I am. I love the impact I can still have and be involved in the sports side of things. It's not my job, obviously, isn't all sports, but I would say still there's a large percentage. I would say 30, 40% is still sports side of things. At the college level now, it's probably 5. I mean, you're dealing with so many different people. You're dealing with so many different, you know, compliance, so much unknown with legal side of things. You're raising money. You're a business agent. You're re-recruiting kids every year. You know, there's so many different things. You're dealing with general managers of every team. You know, you're dealing with NIL agents and, you know, collectives and all this stuff, massive donors. Like, I deal with donors too, but, like, not never to that level. So,
17: right.
18: I'm happy where I am. And this college, I don't ever, you know, foresee myself wanting to move up because, you know, I'm in a good place. And again, I still have a really big impact and I'm still involved in the sports side of thing. And that's truly my passion.
17: Well, it's got to be fascinating for these longtime ADs whose job title has changed right before their eyes, right?
18: Job title, job description, all of it, right? I mean, it's all changed for them. And I think, you know, a lot of them have phased out or gone into different routes and trying to, you know, become consultants or, you know, working on different sides. A lot of them have phased in, like, to the development side of sports. They've also phased in to try to be, like, conference commissioners and things like that because it's just a changing world and it's not what they're used to.
17: Yeah, and yeah, you wonder, well, who really has the power at a university? So you could speak to this well because you know the chain of command in education, but the idea of the president of the school, with sports being ultra important for every university, where does the president come into play?
18: Yeah, I mean, I still feel like they're definitely in all the conversations, right? Because they have to make big decisions. But I feel like with all this money being pushed into the sports side of things, they have a lot of people to check with before they make decisions, right? I feel like before they could be like, hey, this is what I believe in, this is what I stand on. I feel like the amount of check-ins before they can make a decision has changed a lot, which is taking a lot of power from, hey, this is what I want, this is what we're going to do. Right, because there's just so much money in it, and so many people are involved now. I just think it makes it cloudy, and you're unsure of who's in charge. Really,
17: well, that's it. Because the two pieces from, especially the state university, the big state university, and this is like in my television show, the two big pieces, the players are like in this case, the Ellisons. Or the governor of the state, because the governor of the state has a lot to say about the state university.
18: Yeah. For sure. No, I mean, I get it. It's a wild thing. I mean, I think your show, you know, it's fiction, but it's becoming truer and truer every day as this goes on, you know. I feel like people might push back that it's actually fiction by the time it comes out, and, you know.
17: Yeah, it's just bizarre, right? Like when you think about like how this thing is all playing out, it's pretty wild. Like it's, and you wonder, you know, and therein lies the issue when you allow, when you sell out to the dollar. You now have empowered people that don't know, like, you know, think about the Ellisons, right? They just know football. They just want to win. But, like, you know, you got to go to them to pay the kid. And you're like, oh, yeah. And you lose all your control. Anytime you sell out for a dollar, man, you lose control. You lose your power. And that's where this whole thing's at. That's where this thing's at right now. Because you have, you know, it's not like they're an owner with the vested interest in that sense, right? These are donors. So it's just more whims than, you know, you're running it as a business.
18: Yeah, but if you have a couple Allisons, which some schools do, you have multiple owners, right? And they might have different thoughts on how to go about things.
17: Right.
18: They're not just giving the money and saying, well, hopefully, in an ideal world, they give the money and say, we trust the school to do what's right with it, right? But now I feel like how polarizing everything is, they're like, well, we also feel like this should happen, right? And there's three people who might have three different views who are all giving $10 million to the collective or the school to navigate this NIL hour. So it gets very cloudy. I don't envy these people in these jobs. I mean, they're compensated very well, and I'm sure they, you know, they love what they do, but I don't envy them right now. I mean, it's, and again, there's so much changing every day. I mean, next we'll get into, you know, Congress and what's going on there, but there's just so much unknown. And again, it's changing. We talk about it every week, the ever changing landscape.
17: I know. I'm just fascinated by the power dynamic.
18: Yeah.
17: Like the power dynamic is so interesting to me.
18: Yeah, it's wild. And I'm a guy that also like, all right, tell me the rules. I'm going to figure out the best way to attack it. That's how I operate. That's how my mind is. I wouldn't be able to do that in college right now because the rules are changing every week. You know, like I think that what separates me as an athletic director in my world is like, all right, I see it. All right, this is the best way to go about doing this. I'm going to find the route that makes it best for the school, best for a student athlete. That doesn't really exist in college right now because the rules are changing and the goalpost is moving constantly because there's just so much unknown.
17: Yeah, I don't know how you would do it. Like, you know, it's funny. When you think about moving on from a head coach, who decides it? Because the donors say, like, who decides? You may look at Florida State and go, I want a new football coach. He may or may not have boxed up in his house. You know, boxes, truck might be coming over the house. But like, who decides who's paying the buyout?
18: Yeah, I was going to say, they're definitely involved in it because there's so many buyouts in these contracts. So, like, you might be like, I want to move on. And be like, all right, we're in, but you got to pay. You know, so like if you're willing to push that up, I think there's some you have some ability to have a bigger voice in that if there's a check behind it, you know?
17: Yeah. Well, that's the thing. Like you go, because what university can afford, you know, a $51 million buyout?
18: Yeah.
17: I mean, and these coaches are getting monster buyouts. So now you got to go to the big donor, the billionaire, and go, Mr. Billionaire, I know you're unhappy with the pathway to the program. Can we move on from the coach? I'm going to need about $60 million over 5 years.
18: Yeah.
17: Right?
18: Yeah. No,
17: and by the way, that's flushing money down the toilet. Like, that's not, you know, buying players. That's just allowing me to go spend more money on a new coach.
18: Exactly.
17: It's wild.
18: Yeah, and that's another perfect segue into what we're going to talk about next. And, you know, this Congress looking at this this act, that's one of the holes in it. You know, like coaches can still earn whatever they want. That's some of the pushback. It's like we're putting limits on the on the student athletes, and that was some of the pushback. We'll dive into it, but like, the coaches are not affected by this at all. They're still able to earn as much as they want and still get crazy contracts.
17: Yeah. And
18: these rules don't really apply to them that we want to put on the players.
17: Yeah. Yeah. Makes sense. All right. We'll talk about that, including in that discussion, Coach Cal. The legendary Coach Cal will come up in this. We'll talk about it. This is Project NIL, Danny D, the AD. I'm Anthony Gargano, your resident sports dad, as we hang out every week right here on Fox Sports Radio.
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34: From a team reeling. It's all over. You've told me it's all over. Devontae Adams is having none of it. The Rams wide receiver, who barely did anything in Australia. He must have been allergic to kangaroos and Vegemite. So Devontae Adams is pushing back. on the panic button being pressed after the Rams rode the vomit comet and against the 49ers in Australia. So if you didn't hear about this, perhaps not, Devontae Adams warning, issuing a warning, Devontae Adams, against drawing sweeping conclusions from one bad game, dismissing those who are making immediate judgments. Devontae Adams using the F word, not that F word, he used the other F word. He called them fools, those that question the Rams. Adams himself was barely there. He caught three more passes than you and I combined for just 26 yards on six targets, all three receptions coming after halftime. And his message is rather simple. Pump the brakes on the Rams' funeral procession. So that is a good jumping off point. Let us discuss the question, is Devontae Adams right that anyone panicking over the Rams after one game is a, quote, fool, close quote. So my observations, I've got human resources, the Waze app, and...
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0: Welcome back. Project NIL. As always, we love everything about this world, this ever-changing world of college sports that dives into high school and a little bit lower than that, and big-time youth. As we cover this entire blanket of a world, Danny DeBernardinis, the athletic director for Penn Charter, one of the oldest schools in the country. I'm Anthony Gargano from the Fellas every week. All right, buddy. One of the things that's fascinating is the Protect College Sports Act, which is, you know, they spent a lot of money trying to get a lot of people behind it. One of the people behind it is Coach Cal.
1: Yeah, it's our guy, man. And I'm torn on it because I haven't seen the entire bill, but there is definitely holes in it, right? And I know we're trying to put some guardrails on it, but it's like, do we want to rush into doing it just to get something there opposed to doing it right? Right, and that's what I struggle with because even he says, he's like, it's 70% good, and he'll take that, right? But it's like, do you want to just take it, and then we're stuck with something that isn't really right? So I struggle with going back and forth. It's like, let's get it right.
0: Right.
1: Let's cut once, right? Like, we're in it. I understand it's not ideal, but, like, let's cut once. Like, it's a crazy thing. It isn't broken. I mean, it's broken in some, but we're still working. We're still got a great product like that out there. Like, why? I understand the importance of it and why we need to act fast, but I also want to act correctly.
0: Well, now that we're in it, because we're in it, now's the time to get it right.
1: Yeah, for
0: like
1: sure.
0: If we decided to like rethink, you know, one of the things, the byproducts of COVID was that people basically rethought the way certain things were done, right?
1: For sure.
0: They just rethought what it was. And I think that's kind of what you're saying, you know, with college sports. And it's like, all right, well, if we're going to do it, let's do it now and get it all done.
1: For sure. And, like, there is guardrails that I think are important. But what I have learned is it locks in, you know, players, are, you know, it says like, that puts a lot of restrictions on transfers, which I agree to some, you know, some extent, right? It puts framework on eligibility rules, so there's not always appeals. I'm with that, right? But it is basically saying, all right, we're going to put some antitrust rules around this, and like now NCAA has a lot more power. They can't be sued all the time. And they're never, you know, we've seen this movie before with the NCAA when they have all this power. It's not always a good thing. And there's not restrictions like the hypocritical side of it, like Cory Booker, senator, is really picking it apart. He says that the bill takes away for athletes to legally challenge anything that the cartel of the NCAA actually does. It undermines their ability to win in court cases in the future. And he says, like, about the transfer rules, he says, you know, it's on the kids, but, like, what about the coaches? Yeah. Coaches can leave whenever they want. Like, kids can't. So, you know, the bill puts red tape on the ability for athletes to make the top dollar, but at the same time, not for the coaches. Why are they treating this class differently? You know?
0: I mean,
1: so he says the bill's a threat to college sports and a threat to college athletes. So he's on the other side of it. It seems like there's movement. It passed 74 to 24, the initial vote. They still have to go, and there still has to go through the House. So there's still a lot more steps. It's definitely trending in the right direction, but my hesitation is let's get it right. Because even Cal's out there publicly saying it's like 70% good. I don't know if I'm okay with 70%. And I understand why he wants to get it done because it is the Wild West out there. But, like, let's get it right. Let's really sit down and hammer this out. You know, we're never going to get to 100, but let's get into 90. You know, like let's find a way because it is a pretty bipartisan issue where people are coming together on it. And we're, you know, this came pretty quickly. I think we put a little bit more time in it and try to figure it out.
0: Yeah, I don't like, I'm going to tell you off the bat, I don't like the NCAA having all that power.
1: Agreed.
0: I mean, we already saw that movie.
1: We've seen this before. Yeah, we've been here before, right?
0: And why do we want to go revisit that movie with that organization that just doesn't, it's not good. It's funny. And, you know, I'm going to reach out to Cal. We started our podcast, the Project NIL podcast. And, in fact, we got a great killer episode. We're going to start to drop it in the next couple of weeks. So hopefully you guys will check it out and like it. But, in fact, we sat with Drew Hanlon, the super skills coach.
1: Best right? in the world, baby.
0: He was fascinating, you know, and, you know, any basketball fan will love it. Anybody that's a parent of any young athlete will love it. This stuff talking about being with supreme athletes and having the mentality, because he's got the mentality to be the best trainer. Like, every NBA guy wants to work with him. And to be at the top of your craft, like, you should hear this stuff. It's really, really good. So we're going to be dropping that. But I'm going to try to reach out to Cal to get Cal on, because, like, that's one of the things that I go, well, you know, the NCAA, why do you want to go down that road? Doesn't each sport need to be, like, and we've talked about this before. I brought this up to you. I don't know if it's feasible, but every sport should be run by itself. Like, college football needs a commissioner. College basketball needs a commissioner. Now, you need a committee behind it, but there should be a commissioner.
1: Yeah. No, agreed. I think there has. Look, I'm fine with making some antitrust rules, but I want to put it in the right place. There has to be someone governing NCAA, because in my eyes, they've shown us time and time again that they haven't made the right decision. And it could be corrupt, and it can be a different type of organization, and this is a very pivotal time in history, and let's get it right. I understand we want to get it done now, but let's get it right, because this is going to, you know, once we push that button, you know, it's gonna be tough to turn back, and we got to think about this as a whole. And again, it's not going to be 100%. I understand that, but I'm not a guy that settles for 70, right? You want 70? I mean, it's good, but it's, you know, like, let's figure this out.
0: I laid into my boys last night about not settling. Like, I don't want to hear it's a B, right? I don't want to hear that, well, the whole class failed, I got a 70. Well, so why didn't you get a 95? Yeah. I don't care, the whole class failed.
1: I mean, it's that mentality, right?
0: You know?
1: Little snippet from Drew. He talks about the plus ones in the world. He says,
0: We
1: celebrate kids for going to practice and doing what they're supposed to do. Do you celebrate going to work every day? Because that's what it is. We should celebrate what separates you and the ones, the add-on, the extra stuff that you're doing to put yourself in a better situation. And if you have that mindset, you're going to be successful. And I loved how he talked about it. Sports, life, I mean, that's something that translates across the board. And, I'm excited for everyone to hear the podcast once we start getting it out. But Drew, he's unbelievable, man.
0: He was sensational. I brought up the plus. I was preaching the plus. You know, I'm always digging and always pounding them, my kids, about this stuff. And I brought up the plus ones, right? And I'm like, yo, you guys don't get credit. I was doing the same thing. Basically, took Drew's stuff verbatim. You guys don't get credit going to practice and lifting. Like, what? Did you go lift twice? Did you go do sprints and lift? Did you watch film and give your body rest? Did you turn off your video game and get extra sleep? What'd you do? What'd you do to get better today?
1: How are you going to separate yourself?
0: Right. I was happy. I was having them last night. I mean, they listened, you know, whatever. I was having them last night. I go, you know, everything you do, you know, it's funny. Like, my little one was like, yeah, I want to get a job. So, you know what job is? Your job is school and sports. That's your job. You don't need to worry about making a few dollars, all right? I'm your dad. I got you. This is what we decided to do to raise a family. Mommy and daddy got you. All right? You don't worry about it. I love the fact you want to work and you have a work ethic. It's great. but apply your work ethic to schoolwork and to sports, because that will get you to college, and that will set you up in life. Whether you play sports or not, you will, you know, this will set you up in your career, set you up in life. That's the point. And he's looking at me because, you know, I want to work at Dick's Sporting Goods, he said. I go, relax.
1: trying to get the employee discount, eh?
0: Yeah,
1: you know?
0: Yeah, exactly. I go, relax, dude.
1: So good.
0: My God. I know, it's crazy. But getting back to it, Cal, what decisions in that college, Protect College Sports Act, like what else would you want in the act?
1: No, I do love the transfer thing. I do think if a kid, there should be, you know, I think they have to get in the weeds a little bit. And I think, you know, because again, every sport's different, but I think we got to get in the weeds because they want to limit, they want to be able to sign kids to multi-year contracts. That's great. But like, if he overperforms it, stuff's renegotiated all the time in NLB. So if we want to, or, you know, major leagues. So like, if we want to say that, how are we going to hold them to a different standard, right? There's stuff renegotiated, but we're going to lock them in, right? If you outperform it, there should be a buyout. Other teams can get involved. Like, we've talked about it, like the soccer, if you outperform, that school can give you money to help do that. But they're, you know,
0: I
1: trying
0: love
1: to lock in.
0: That idea. It's a great idea. That's
1: yeah, the,
0: great
1: the,
0: idea.
1: You know, the soccer model where, you know, a larger team wants to buy you. All right, they got to pay the school because that helps that other school grow, right?
0: Yeah. Then there's an impetus for that school to find gems too, right?
1: Yep, you're giving high school kids a chance. So,
0: yeah, and develop.
1: I understand.
0: Them.
1: Yeah, for sure. So I would love to get more in the weeds of it, where they're trying to say, "Oh, if you sign a contract, you're locked in." Well, then why would any kid? But then you want an opportunity. But why would he want to sign a 2-year, 3-year deal? Because he can outperform it. But it is some stability,
0: right? Like what all these players, all they try to do is get the free agency. Well, theoretically, all these kids have free agency right now. Why do you want to give it up?
1: Yeah, and then they only have a 5-year window, right? So,
0: right.
1: Which is I agree with, but like it's not like the major leagues or NFL where you potentially can play for 10 years, right? So,
0: yeah.
1: Again, we want to treat it like pro sports in some spots, but we don't want to give them all the rights at the same time. So I think it's gray. I would love to hear Cal go more into why he thinks it's so important to do right now. I've heard snippets, but I would really love to talk to him more about his perspective and why he thinks, you know, pushing it through right now is the better answer opposed to waiting and trying to get to 90% or 100%, you know.
0: Yeah, yeah. It's fascinating stuff. I got to take a quick TO. We'll come back. What's going on in the world, on the field? Let's take a look at that coming up. This is Project NIL right here every week on Fox Sports Radio.
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0: Welcome back. Project NIL. Our final segment. And listen, interesting stuff happening always in this world that we like to dive in. As always, if you have any questions, you can hit us up. I'm at Anthony L. Gargano on Twitter, Anthony Lewis Gargano on Instagram. So you can hit us up there. Danny D?
1: Yeah, on X, I'm Daniel underscore D515. And on Instagram, IMOJQ13. But we did create a Project NIL Instagram page, and we will have other socials out, and that is Project underscore NIL underscore. So please go like and follow. We'll start having some posts, some snippets of this show. We'll try to get on there and stuff from the podcast, which we are having some interviews lined up, and we're going to bring a lot of really cool information there, and we'll play some snippets on here each week. And yeah, we got some big things coming.
0: Yeah, we like it, and we're passionate about this world, and you're going to hear the stories of the athletes, the stories of the coaches, everybody involved.
1: Next?
0: So, yeah. Yeah, we got it's good. Next week, I think we should focus a lot into who's next and go into some of the players. I think we'll do that. But let's put a bow on this thing with the story that came out in The Athletic this week about the true what teams are really spending for rosters. So I got to get your reaction here. It's estimated that Ohio State is spending between $49 million and $54 million on its roster for football.
1: Just football. Let's just preface that. That's just football roster before any logistical cost. That is on their roster, folks. So to run a football team, you're probably spending flights, lodging, meals, everything included, right? To run, you know, coaching salaries. You're spending $150
0: million. Yeah, that's insane.
1: So I mean, if the roster costs that much, you know, it used to cost, you know, $80 to $100 million to run serious programs. You got to add $50 to that.
0: Yeah. Yeah, that's pretty wild, man.
1: And I think it'd be interesting for the listeners to know the list. So The Athletic came out. These are estimates, but I find them to be pretty accurate. Number two coming in is Oregon. In a very similar $48 to $54 million
0: range. A lot of Jeff Schwartz money, right?

0: Wow, it's going to be amazing. Who you like tonight?
1: I'm riding with Lane.
0: You're riding with Lane?
1: Yeah. I think, the energy is going to be crazy.
0: I mean, Levitt.
1: They have a better team.
0: I mean, it was funny. I was talking to Kevin Nagandy, and he's like, I go, what's the deal with Levitt? Is he going to play? And he's like, oh, he's playing.
1: Yeah. Lane he's mental warfare. Yes. I respect it.
0: Yeah.
1: I respect it. But I think they have a better roster. But, the energy, I think the fans hate him more. I don't think the players hate Lane on Ole Miss.
0: No, I don't think so either. I agree with you. But I do love Ole Miss. I like the program.
1: Oh, Trinidad's the best. I'm a huge Trinidad guy.
0: Yeah, I'm a big Trinidad fan. And I don't know. Don't you think, justice would be that, Ole Miss wins, give him some love? I mean,
1: For sure. My heart is with Ole Miss. My brain is saying LSU.
0: Yeah. I agree. By the way, we talk about Lane, we think about offense. That LSU defense is sick.
1: Well, that's what I'm saying. That's the separator.
0: Yeah.
1: And Lane intimately knows those guys' weaknesses so well. It's not like they know the LSU weaknesses, right? He's going to be able to say, all right, this is Trinidad's great, but he struggles doing this. He knows them inside and out, right? Yeah. So it's like, I think that is a difference maker. Now, look, it's going to be electric in that place. So the momentum and the energy will be all over Ole Miss to start. We'll see how it comes out. If they jump them, I could see it going the other way. But I think if it's like a close game going through, LSU will win.
0: Yeah, I don't know. I have a tough time thinking that they're going to jump them.
1: Yeah.
0: Yeah,
1: for sure. All right, let's finish this list. We got Miami coming in number 6, 44 to 50 million. The Irish coming in number 7, 41 to 48. Ole Miss. Lane said they couldn't win there because they don't spend, 39 to 50, 45.
0: I mean, what number did they come in?
1: 8.
0: 8, all right.
1: 4 spots back. And then Tennessee, 41 to 43, and Alabama, 38 to 42.
0: Yo, Alabama's got to get that up, man.
1: They got to go, man.
0: What are we doing? What are we doing in Alabama? That's all we're spending?
1: Come on, man.
0: I mean,
1: Where's the tide at? Where's the tide?
0: I mean, Roll Tide. I can't believe it. Crazy. That's crazy. Yeah. All right. That's going to do it for us. Stay tuned. The Fellas with myself and Jeff Schwartz coming up next. Thanks for hanging. We are
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8: In college football Friday night, there was a top 25 matchup on Fox TV at Texas Tech. The Red Raiders came back for a victory over Houston 28-26. The Cougars missed a late two-point try, stopped just shy of the goal line. Wins for Oregon and Miami. In fact, the win for fifth-ranked Miami, 33-20 at Wake Forest, saw Darian Mensah start 24 of 24 passing, an ACC record. The Minnesota Vikings will start quarterback Carson Wentz on Sunday. Falcons QB Cooper Rush will start again this weekend. Bengals quarterback Joe Burrow practiced fully Friday and will play this weekend after back tightness, but Texans wide receiver Nico Collins is out with a hamstring injury. Kyle Larson earned the NASCAR pole after bad weather canceled qualifying at Bristol. Late night baseball wins for the Yankees, 9-2 at Arizona, and the Padres, 8-2 over Miami. Atlanta clinched a playoff berth with a 6-2 win at Houston. I'm Steve DeSager.
9: Let's go get it. Let's go get it.
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10: 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Here's the fellas, Anthony Gargano and Jeff Schwartz.
13: Oh, good morning, good morning, good morning. Happy Fox Sports Saturday, a college football extravaganza. Already off to the week start. That's right. We got the week started with the Canes last night. And, of course, there was I wonder if the big win last night the big 82 to nothing win last night.
11: 84.
13: 80, excuse me, 84 over that vaunted Portland State squad.
11: Yeah.
13: If that made my boy, if that was a pacifier for my boy Jeff Schwartz. Good evening, or good evening, good morning. This is the fellas. Yeah, I don't know what time it is.
11: Well, the shows I do. Both of us.
13: Yeah. Anthony Gargano, Jeff Schwartz. What do you say, my boy? You feeling better right now?
11: So you know what's interesting about a game like that, right? So Oregon played Portland State. Portland State was even down like 20 playing on the two deep. It was a pointless game.
13: Right.
11: But, and this is what I talk about when it comes to preseason football, right? It's about process, right? Like, what's the process, right? So what Oregon's offense, it's like they just threw the playbook out and started over again. What they ran against Portland State was they ran zero plays they had run the previous two games. It looked like a completely different offense. And they went pace for once. I've been begging them to
13: Yeah.
11: One thing I've noticed about Oregon so far this season is, like, offensively. Now, they have a new offensive coordinator. Like, they just were moving slow. Like, in this game, they moved faster. Like, they just played with better pace. They had new plays that looked like under center runs. It just looked like it should for once. It hadn't looked like it should all season. So, that's all you take away. It looked like it should. Play USC next week. And you move it along, right? I mean, that's all this game was. And then you get ready to play USC next week. But it's the first time all season, even in a win against Boise State, the offense did not look like it did today. Just structurally. I'm not talking about result. You know, I tweeted that out. People are like, it's Portland State. It's not about the result. It's the process. The process looked like it should for once. So that was good to see. But, you know, again, and I woke up to a bunch of tweets upset that, supposedly, Oregon ran up the score. That's not a thing we do in college football, run up the score. And we had young dudes play. We talk about this all the time. Like, when young guys play, they should be able to play with the playbook.
13: Who brought that up the other day? I was just listening to that. Who was it? I just saw one of the coaches talking about this. And he's like, listen, when we get into a game, I owe it to my backups, my second and third stringers, to play football.
11: Yeah.
13: Like, they want to play football. They want to throw the ball. They want to execute the offense. And if I'm already going to my second and third, so I'm taking my best guys out, so why can't I play football? Why is that a bad thing?
11: Right. That's exactly right. And look, Portland State, even last week, there was a Miami FAMU game that was just even worse. Like, FAMU just, that was like, not even, I mean, FAMU is not even a good HBCU team, right?
13: Right.
11: Like, that was a pretty rough one. And it looked like their coach was upset at Mario because Mario kept playing. But, you know, you put in these, you have these 4 and 5 star, these young kids, right? It might be their only chance to play all season. You want to see what they got. Like, you have to play them. And the idea that it's wrong to run your offense. Portland State knew what they were getting into. They got their check. You know, like, their check arrived. It's gonna clear. FAMU got their check. But more importantly, I think we saw last night outside the Oregon game, we saw, like, in a very, very important conference game between Houston and Texas Tech. And wow, that was quite a game. And this is the last ranked team Texas Tech plays all season, which is kind of nuts after week three, but that's sort of where they are in their schedule right now. And so that was a big win for Texas Tech, who looked a little shaky. And they're clearly not the same team they were last year. They won by two in this game, 28-26. Houston scored with about a minute left, missed a two-point conversion attempt. The play didn't look like it was really had any chance of working. And this is it. That was it. For Texas Tech, just had to win this one game. And basically, they're in the Big 12 championship game.
13: Yeah. Yeah. Yeah. Yeah.
11: Which is insane.
13: It's crazy, man.
11: That's it.
13: It's absolutely crazy, isn't it?
11: So I have Texas Tech to win the Big 12. Basically, my ticket, I have a money line ticket already for the Big 12 championship game. Like, that's where they're at, because they're not going to lose again.
13: No.
11: And big win for them, obviously. You know, Friday night game, pretty fun, but that's it. And this is the thing with, you know, some of these conference schedules in a given year, when you miss some other opponents. They miss BYU, they miss Utah, I believe, and that's all she wrote. That's it for their schedule. Like, they're going to be 12-0 again without probably even trying very hard, and they'll be in the Big 12 championship game.
13: Do you, what was your takeaway? How good are they in your sense?
11: Texas Tech?
13: Yeah.
11: They're worse than last year.
13: Yeah.
11: Look, they had to replace three defensive linemen that were drafted, I think, in the top, like, you know, 60 picks, right? In Hunter, Romeo Height, I don't even know where, I think he was drafted earlier, and then obviously David Bailey, right? They had to replace a middle linebacker in Jacob Rodriguez. Jacob Rodriguez on the Dolphins, okay? He had 14 tackles in week one of the NFL.
13: Yeah.
11: Look, like, legitimately, yeah. You know, a, yeah. a extremely good yeah. NFL player, like, now.
13: And
11: you
13: right.
11: As good as Texas Tech is, and the way that they're, you know, they're getting better as a program, they're not good enough to replace, in my opinion, to replace all these guys and just be the same team year after year.
13: Yeah.
11: Right?
13: Yeah.
11: Obviously, quarterback, Hammond's not as good as Sorsby. And then I think that we saw, you know, when Castellanos has to come in and do the quarterback run stuff, I don't love it. I just, that's my general opinion on most of it. I just don't love when you have to go to, like, quarterback Wildcat to get yards in week two and three, but that's where they're at. So, they're going to be a playoff team, but they're going to get smoked the first game they play against someone good, I think.
13: Yeah, it's funny. I had the same reaction. I had the same exact reaction to it. It's why I liked Houston last night. I thought Houston.
11: Yeah, I was
13: telling a buddy of mine. I was like, you should take Houston plus the points. So what was it?
11: It was a 7.5-8. So you know how this works, right? Maybe you don't. For people listening, so when you gamble like I do, it's not a ton of money, but it's I take it seriously. You have people that, like, you trust, right? So, like, I bounce ideas off people, and they bounce ideas off me, and we kind of just, like, put our cards together. And I had a couple people in my life that loved Texas Tech, and a couple people in my life that loved Houston in this game. And I leaned Houston. I thought Houston was, was the team that was more sort of put together now. Like, if I'm choosing a team I thought that was more complete in the moment, like, what they're going to actually be this season functionally, I thought it was Houston. And then...
13: I love the same thing. I told my buddy, I was like, dude, I think Houston could win the game.
11: So I stayed away from betting on it because of that reason. I just thought that, you know, in the end, I got people I trust on both sides, which I didn't have a strong conviction. Sometimes if I have a strong conviction, I don't care what anyone else does, right? Because I have a.
13: Well, yeah, you say it. If you say it, what do you care about anybody else? You
11: right. Know, so I just didn't have a strong conviction. I thought Houston was probably the right side. And then obviously they scored. What's crazy, you know, isn't it nuts about football, man? This happens more in college, I think, than the NFL, but. You know, Houston basically offense was, like, non-existent for most of the back half of the second half. And all of a sudden, they need a touchdown drive. In 45 seconds, they score a touchdown. I can't explain it. I can't explain it.
13: I know. It's wild.
11: And they came down and scored. I thought the two-point play, the call timeout, or I think maybe Tech call timeout, it was an okay play. I thought that, that you didn't see the field correctly, and they lost. And so that's it for Tech. That's, like, the end of their season for now.
13: That's it. And then Miami, bizarre game because Miami, Mensa, it starts the game 24 of 24.
11: He's good. Yeah, I thought I was on Wake last night. I thought Wake would cover that game. Bizarre how it happened. Mensa looks, dude, he looks incredible, man. Such an upgrade for Miami. I saw a tweet. Yeah. It's so true. Like, if they had Mensa last year, like, they missed –
13: Oh, my
11: year,
13: God, yeah. Right? He's so much better than Beck.
11: Like, they missed by year. They had Cam Ward, and then they had Beck, and, like, they had Mensa. You put Mensa on last year's team, they win a championship. He's so good. But last night, Kadarius Toney went out, and the offense just disappeared.
13: Yeah.
11: And that's not good, because as a team, you're talented enough with that roster.
13: When did Malachi Toney go out? In the third quarter? At the end of the quarter?
11: I think middle second-ish.
13: No, because then he catch a touchdown pass.
11: I don't. Did he
13: caught a short? Didn't he catch a short TD pass?
11: Maybe he came back, but the offense definitely was not the same.
13: No, when he's not in the game, it's over.
11: But that's not good for Miami.
13: Right.
11: Fletcher,
13: but he's such
11: a
13: weapon, dude.
11: He's incredible. And so when he went out, obviously things changed a lot for Miami. And look, that's a tough spot, just generally speaking, right? You're on the road. It's a Friday night game. It's a conference game. You know you're better than Wake. You win kind of ugly there. It was an ugly win.
13: Yeah.
11: you know, Wake had plenty of opportunity to drive down the field and make that a close game, and they got close. Gio Lopez threw an interception there late in the game. But, you know, a couple, like, I did not love Miami trying a 55-yard field goal. Just punt the ball, man.
13: Dude, no. Exactly.
11: I didn't really understand, like, those are the takeaways from some of these games, right? It's like game management and stuff like that. Like, why are you trying a 55-yard field goal? That
13: right.
11: Just punt, like, the ball and make it go, like, 80 yards with no timeouts.
13: Yeah.
11: But otherwise, it was a pretty uneventful. And Miami's in the same boat, by the way, that Texas Tech is in, because they don't play a ranked team until they go to
13: Notre Dame.
11: Notre Dame. I think Pitt has a chance to be ranked maybe when they play Pitt, but that's at home. They have a good quarterback, and so I think that might be a little bit of a challenge. Again, challenge relative to the rest of their schedule. And I got Notre Dame, and and that's the downside, I think, to, you know, the Big 12 and the ACC. And it's not like we're discriminating against them. They're just not, those conferences are not as good as the Big Ten, who's had a rough one to start, to be fair, and not as good as the SEC.
13: No.
11: But I think Miami is better than last season, at least the quarterback.
13: It's unquestionable.
11: There's still some work on the lines and whatnot. You're not as good rushing the passer, you know, as you were last year. But that makes sense.
13: You lost. Yeah,
11: you lost. But I think the team is good ball club, man.
13: Do you like Fletcher?
11: What?
13: Do you like Fletcher,
11: the running back?
13: Yeah,
11: he's a really good back.
13: If you like Fletcher, do you like what's in front of him? Because they should run. They should have. Here's the deal. That team should be able to run the ball better.
11: Well, I think it's fair to point out that they have a bunch of new stars in the offensive line. And, you know, you would think, and Mario and Alex Maribel, offensive line coach, they're great duo, right? They've done a great job over the years.
13: Oh, my God. Mario's a great coach.
11: What I think is fair to say is, like, when you have a new group together, you got to give it more than a couple weeks to figure it out.
13: I'm with you. I'm just saying. I watching them, I'd like to see them be able to run the ball better.
11: I think they would like to run the ball more as well. And that's what I noticed as well last night, right? Like, it's good. It's not great at the moment, but they got time to figure it out. So, I mean, you have months and months and months to figure this out because you don't play anybody. So you have time to work through it and figure it out and try to get to, you know, become the best, you know, version of yourself before you head to South Bend. So, they got time to figure out the offensive line.
13: Yeah.
11: But I think those guys have been offensive line gurus for years now. So very easy to trust them to get it right.
13: Yep. Without a doubt. All right. Lots to get to. Let's look at today real quick. And then we got a whole mess of stuff to go talk about. What Josh Allen did on Thursday, which is one of the incredible. He's just on another planet.
11: September champions again. Crown him.
13: But I don't care. I hear you on that. But the guy's the greatest.
11: Being snarky.
13: I know. You have that snarky gene.
11: I was going to start with the Eagles getting 10 first downs in the game one, but I figured we'd get to that another point.
13: Yeah, I was waiting for you to bring it up. I was. I was doing that.
11: hey, look. If you can't brag about any priors that you had on the season after week one, what are we doing, right? What's the point of being on a show if you can't take week one victory laps, you know?
13: Yes, I feel you, buddy. I feel you.
11: So silly, right? The people that are like, see, I told you. I'm like, it's the week one.
13: I know.
11: It doesn't matter.
13: I know. People are,
11: it matters, but like not to the grand picture of the season. It's important. It's good to note what happens in week one, but you know, week one is not your entire season, especially in the NFL. And we've seen years after year after year after year of like really sort of poor performances in week one, and then all of a sudden, you know, week two gets here, three, four, five, six, and week one looks like it never even happened.
13: It's crazy, isn't it? Isn't it funny how, you know, people are so, we always do it, but we always, always overreact.
11: The question is, after week one, like, what is a proper reaction to some results, right? And I actually think there's a couple of teams that, you know, I think week one is a tad worrisome, even though it is week one. There's still obviously plenty of time to sort of get it right. But there are a couple things I saw in week one that, you know, it piqued my interest as far as, okay, well, is this going to be a problem all season?
13: Well, there's plenty to get to because, like, when it comes to Detroit, I think we got to discuss, like, you know, just how good they are.
11: Can't get a stop on defense. That's at one point in that game the other night.
13: I mean, they just are always hurt. Always.
11: The last 10 offensive drives, okay, for the Lions defense, the last six against New Orleans were touchdown, touchdown, field goal, touchdown, missed field goal, touchdown, okay? And they started the Bills game allowing four straight. So they allowed a touchdown on, like, 8 of the last 10 drives they had as a defense. And that's not good. I don't care if you have injuries or not. And like that is the Lions' window feels like it is shut, completely closed. And this team has not been the same when Ben Johnson left. Dan Campbell's not been the same coach. And it's not just, you know, offensively they scored 31. I get that, but the offense is just not as good. Defense is atrocious, and the Lions, man, it's week two. You got time, and they're going to get guys back in the secondary, but.
13: Well, that's what's killing.
11: Has been poor, man.
13: Yeah. Yeah. I mean, look, they couldn't get it. You saw it from the jump. They couldn't get a stop.
11: And Hutchinson's playing well. Like, their best player is doing
13: good. Oh, my God. He's playing well. He's playing fantastic.
11: But, you know, obviously, he's more than one guy. So it does feel like the Lions, and you know, they made an NFC Championship game a few years back and, you know, could have beaten the Niners in that game. And that's why a lot of us talk about, you know, the window, right? And, like, how do you maximize it? And it's because we have examples of it all the time, right? Where teams are close and you don't win, and that sort of, you never get back there, right? And that's why it's impressive when some of these teams continually get back to AFC and NFC championship games and Super Bowls in different, you know, either whether it's in like the same couple of win years or, you know, every 5 years, because it's hard to do. And there's so many examples, teams like Lions, that feels like they had that little opportunity when they were hot, and then all of a sudden it disappeared. And now we're even talking about, so the Lions have kept Ben Johnson, got rid of Dan Campbell. It's like, geez, man, I don't think it's that bleak, but I get the sentiment where people are talking about, hey, you should have transitioned Dan Campbell into like a, you know, whatever, assistant GM or something like that, right? Like, you just give him a cush job and then let Ben Johnson take over. But you're not doing that after he just took you guys from nothing to the NFC Championship.
13: Yeah, that's, I mean, listen, Ben Johnson's my favorite. I just think he's a great, great coach. You aren't doing that to Dan Campbell. There's no way in the world.
11: No. No.
13: No.
11: It's obviously. I mean,
13: that's like you chalk it up and go, hey, Ben Johnson's a great coach, and, you know, we had him here. And that's it.
11: But I also don't know if it. I think that the issue is way more about, you know, the defense and the injuries than it is the offense.
13: Yes. Yeah, it is. It is. Although, you better get, what's his name, back healthy fast, because how much are you going to destroy Gibbs? Like, the workload. Oh,
11: Pacheco?
13: Yeah, Isaiah Pacheco. The workload is a lot, man. It's a lot
11: Pacheco
13: on him.
11: Pacheco also just, I don't think, is very good. So
13: I don't either, but obviously you miss Montgomery, but, you know, I love Gibbs. My favorite. But that workload is a lot. It's too much.
11: I thought it was interesting the Lions were okay getting rid of Montgomery. I thought he was such an important part to their entire offense, just because he gives a break.
13: Great. He's terrific back. I'm a big fan of his.
11: But that then also they just didn't add anyone else. Like Pacheco, I watched enough Pacheco over the years.
13: I know you're Kansas City.
11: You saw Kenneth Walker in game one for the Chiefs, the difference in just the offense when with a competent running back. Pacheco is a very, he's a guy you love to root for because he runs so hard and he plays tough. But he breaks as many tackles as we do.
13: I know.
11: Like, the Lions, that's not going to help the Lions. The Lions have got to figure out.
13: Yeah, but I brought it up only because of rest. The workload, man.
11: Yeah, just for some sort of rest.
13: Yeah, I mean,
11: he's approaching like Christian McCaffrey levels of like work where you're like, what's happening here? Why are we doing this to ourselves? Because McCaffrey takes so many reps and he gets the ball so often, and Shanahan loves to keep him in games too when like they're winning by a lot.
13: Yeah.
11: I don't know why he does that. So yeah, the Lions need some help for Gibbs, or it's going to be rough go for them, you know, offensively if he has to miss any time.
13: Yeah, God forbid he's out. I don't know what you do.
11: Yeah, I mean, you have to build the ship around something else.
13: Obviously you're trying to throw it every down.
11: But yeah, and they have good weapons, but yeah, the offensive line just hasn't been as good. You know, that's just like what. You know, they've had some replacements there and moved guys around, and they're sort of figuring that position out as well. That guy's injured for the Bills game. But I think the takeaway from that game is obviously the Bills look like, you know.
13: Well, I want to talk about that because, I mean, it was fun. And I want to do a little ode to Buffalo. So we'll do that coming up. We'll go over the college stuff. It's a big football Saturday, as you can imagine. The fellas. Right here on Fox Sports Radio.
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3: Ladies and gentlemen.
4: So in the city of Cleveland, I looked this up this morning, the average salary is $61,000. And most people that live in Cleveland love Cleveland. They're proud of Cleveland. They wouldn't move if you allowed them to. They love their Browns. They love Cleveland. They like the toughness of the city. And they make $61,000 a year. Not knocking it, just saying that's the number. Yet the quarterback, the pro athlete with $230 million guaranteed, has made himself a victim for 5 years in Cleveland, Deshaun Watson. Grumbling, he's the victim. People aren't they're not realistic. Here's his latest tone-deaf comment at the microphone.
5: I think personally, I think all that is for the media. I mean, I think the media has this expectation that I'm supposed to throw 400 yards and 5 touchdowns every week. So until that happens, I guess it's going to be the same situation. So again, my job is to make sure I'm operating well so we can try to get a win and keep moving forward from there.
4: There is not a single member of the Cleveland media, in fact, in the North American sports media, that has demanded that Deshaun Watson throw for 400 yards a week and have 5 touchdowns. There are a lot of red flags with Deshaun. I'll just keep it classy and talk about the lack of self-awareness. He's in his 5th year in Cleveland. He's been able to start 20 games. They gave him $230 million guaranteed. Look out, you do the Google. How many times he's thrown for 300 yards? That's it. Rarely available.
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0: fact, the fellas right here, Fox Sports Radio with Jeff Schwartz. I'm Anthony Gargano. And let's look at what, let's go attribute to Buffalo a little bit. Ode to Buffalo. Opening up the new stadium, and it was loud. It was proud. It was a lot of great Buffalo. It's a great football town. And I love the fact that, it was on display Thursday night. And the guy that just fits, he fits in that town in every way. He talked about how it's reminiscent of, how he grew up, the whole thing. But Josh Allen is the epitome of Buffalo. And he was just sensational again. Counted for, five touchdowns again. He ran for 69 yards. You know, right now, if you look at it all time, he's got Emmitt Smith in his sight. Now, it's a long ways away. But the guys, you got guys that score that many touchdowns. Like, you look at it. And there's a possibility. You can't count that out.
1: Yeah, for rushing touchdowns, you mean, right? Yeah, he's on that path. He looks like the best player in football right now. He's so dialed in, so efficient. And then, of course, when he needs to, using his legs and being able to break teams that way, it's everything's clicking. And look, they went and got rid of Sean McDermott, and Brady came in. There's a lot of pressure on Joe Brady to be good immediately, I'd argue, and looks good immediately, man. I mean, this team is absolutely playing with his hair on fire. Offensively, they're basically doing whatever they want. I think that there's legitimate concern with the defense still on that team, right? They've allowed 31 points now, two straight games. So that feels like a concern you can have about the team. But offensively, buddy, they're just a machine at the moment. That they're Everything they do works, whether it's running the ball, whether it's passing the ball, whether it's using Allen in certain ways. It's working. Everything they're doing is working, buddy.
0: Kincaid has been, him healthy, he's finally starting to blossom. And, it's like, listen, everybody's doing it, but when you're in 12 and 13 and you're able to throw out of it and you're able to mix up what you do.
1: Yeah.
0: I mean, it's just such an advantage. That's why all these teams are going to the same offense, because when you shift to 12 and 13 and you're going with those packages, it just allows you to do way more things.
1: So what we're talking about is when you put more tight ends on the field, and it's 12 personnel is one running back, two tight ends, and 13 is one running back and three tight ends. There's even some, I saw the Jets do like a zero, zero five, like a five tight ends in the field.
0: Rams have done that once.
1: The reason why is because it really puts defense in a bind, because they have to figure out, like, am I going to match this up like you're playing tight ends, right? And so put big people on the field on defense. Well, then that gives me a great opportunity if you're an offense to pass the ball, right? Because now you have big guys on the field against tight ends that are faster than them. Or if you do the vice versa, you put little guys on the field because you say, okay, we're going to play this like this is a pass formation. Well, then you can run the football, right? So it really puts defenses in a real big bind on what to do, match up defensively against it. And so it's why teams are going to it, right? And they're able to then move the launch point and do some fun play action stuff and move the pocket, because teams are treating it like it's a run formation. So it really is becoming very in vogue in the NFL right now to have these packages of tight ends.
0: Yeah, it really is. You look at Buffalo, having Allen. And then you got, I love James Cook too. Like, when you got a guy that can break it at any moment, I mean, they're a machine. Now, you're right defensively. Part of it also is, it's kind of the games in which they play. Now, look, their defense is not great. So, but they play that game where, you're going to get into these games where it's going to be a lot of points every time they play.
1: Yeah, I mean, again, I think ideally you like to be more balanced. But, this is, if your offense can continue to do this, you might as well just continue to do it, right?
0: Yeah. It was great. It was great to see. I enjoyed that broadcast, right? Like, I mean, the stadium looked great. I was talking to our boy Garofalo and from the NFL Network and ESPN, Mike Garofalo, and he was like, we were talking about the stadium, and I know people were grousing about some of the sight lines, but he's like, dude, it's so much louder because of the construction and the roof on the one part of it, and it like it keeps the noise in, and he's like, I was talking to somebody there, and you couldn't hear them, like they were like, it's so loud here. It's cool, and it's going to be a great home field advantage.
1: Oh yeah, and I love that they kept it outside, which is important, and grass, right? All things, yes. I love about. We're seeing another, you know, multiple stadiums now go inside, and I still like that you know that they've decided to keep this, you know, an indoor outside stadium with grass. That's a big advantage come the playoffs for Buffalo. So yeah, it looked beautiful, man. My cousin-in-law was there with his son. They had great seats. They had like the best time ever. So good for them. And Brian Noe, who will, you know, my host on Countdown, like he was there too. He made the trip. So
0: Brian tomorrow. Went over there.
1: Wow. I guess he'll be on soon. You'll get to hear from him in a little bit. So we'll talk about that as well. Yeah, he went. Yeah, he went to the game. Yeah.
0: Ah, that's cool, man. That's awesome. Yeah, it was. You know what's amazing about these games? They're like mini events.
1: Oh yeah,
0: you know, like
1: only 8 of them a year. That's why,
0: you know, right. But yeah. Like on a Thursday night, when you get a good matchup, and Detroit gives you a good matchup just because of the offense, and you get that kind of stage. It's, you know, the key. I was having this conversation with somebody in television, and we were talking about the dominance of the league and the sport, and it's because of how they eventize games. And that is an event. Like, we have an event in college tonight that's going to take place at the Grove, and we'll talk about it in a little bit coming up. But, you know, these things, Buffalo christening this new stadium is like this, you know, this event that happens, and the whole country tunes in to see it.
1: The NFL is the urgency that the NFL has with its fans and with its support to where every game feels like the most important game ever is like so vital to their success. And it just is different than every other sport in that way. And also, too, you know, look, 17 games, 18 games, 16 games, whatever. It doesn't matter to my thought here. But like the every NFL game feels so important, but then also because of the length of the season, you don't have to panic with about one loss, right? Where you lose week one for the Chargers, and yeah, it didn't look great, but you don't have to be like, that season's over,
0: right?
1: It's a long season, so
0: yeah, and we're gonna overreact because that's what we do,
1: right?
0: Nothing gets won in September or lost for that matter,
1: but you get the urgency of this, you know, of winning and losing every game, but also you have the understanding that this is not the end of your season if you do lose. So
0: yeah,
1: that combination of both of those really makes the NFL unique.
0: Well, you know what's funny too, I you know, you always enjoy when your team gets off to a great start, but in the back of your mind you're always leery about it because you're like, oh man, I don't want to fire my bullets now, right? Like I don't want to be all of a sudden. It's great to be, you know, 7-1, but, you know, what happens if the shoe drops?
1: I don't think like that, I don't think.
0: You don't go early? Like, because it's hard to go wire to wire.
1: Yeah, I don't, I think
0: unless I'm just, you're a great team, you know, unless you're, like, some great team. Yeah, I don't know. I always have that in the back of my mind because the way the league, the season goes, there's always like, again, you have your great teams, your teams that are elite, but you also have these teams that come from nowhere. They come out to get a hot start, and you wonder, is the shoe going to drop? Like, and then there's that kind of roller coaster path.
1: I think if the team is expected to be bad and they start really fast, I think that's certainly a fair thing. But I think a lot of teams, I don't really feel that way when they start fast. I mean, I think there's times when you're like, oh, this is probably not going to last quite the same way it is now. But I don't think quite, I think, is...
0: Well, I'm not talking about, like, you're going to go all, not make the playoffs, but, I like playing my best football in November, December.
1: Of course you should. And that's why we joke about
0: it. I mean, that's kind of all I'm talking about. We're discussing the beginning of the season. So it's great to start out hot, but I'd like to be hot later. That's all.
1: I think that's why we joke a little bit about the Bills starting fast every September, because it looks great in September, and then it's like time to like win, you know, some playoff games are non-existent, you know.
0: Yeah, I mean, it's funny because that's my Andy Reid. I spent a lot of time with him in the back of my head, because it was always like, it's not about September. He would always start out slow, like when he was in Philadelphia. He could be 2-2, or you know, one year he was 1-3, and then he would go on and go on a roll, and then they would just roll through it.
1: What's so funny is in Kansas City is the opposite. They started so fast. And like they've started fast, they play really good in September and December, over the time with.
0: Well, you know what? You know why?
1: Well, he's really good off buys and having chances to prep for teams for extra weeks.
0: Yeah, but you know why they start off well?
1: Because their camp is difficult.
0: Yeah, because like now, it used to be like when he was in Philly, there was everybody had hard camps. And then as everything moved, he still has a hard camp. And it translates even more now to a quick start. And look at the other guy that had a tough camp that went to West Virginia for camp.
1: Giants.
0: Yeah. And what did they do? They bullied the Cowboys. There's a correlation there between running training camps like that.
1: Yeah. That is the Giants. Give them props for the way they play, but the Cowboys, man, that defense. I thought we're better, guys. I thought we're better. I mean, it looked much better now.
0: It goes back to week one, right?
1: Now, to be fair, Vic Fangio guys takes a little bit of time to figure out the defense. So like, I think they're going to be fine. Remember when Fangio first got to Philly? It took about 8 weeks, right, for the defense to finally sort of gel. The same idea in Dallas could be true. I mean, they got beat multiple times on this same concept over and over again, which is obviously not the ideal way to play defense.
0: Yeah. Well, again, it's early with that. They'll get it. Christian Parker's a good coach, so they're going to be fine. I'm not freaked out. I can't stand them, but I wouldn't worry if I was a Cowboy fan. I also thought that night, I thought the Giants would win that game. It was 25 years of 9/11. It was just big emotion, the way Harbaugh runs his camp. Like, it just all fit. It all fit together. And look how they played. Like, they completely offensively bullied that team. And then the Cowboys had, all those miscommunications. I mean, geez, you let the back out in the flat three straight times. Same play.
1: Yeah.
0: You know? All right, we got to take a quick TO. We'll come right back. We're the fellas. I want to look at it tonight. Ole Miss versus Lane. Oh, my. That's coming up, too, right here, Fox Sports Radio.
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0: Welcome back, the Fellas. Aunt Jeff. Coming to you live from the Fox Sports Radio studios. You know, we do Project NIL before we start. And, you know, we're talking a lot about the Protect College Sports Act, right? And Coach Cal's been on the crusade lately, and, you know, obviously Saban and you know, all that stuff's going on. And, you know, one of the things that is there and that, you know, some of the pushback on the act is, well, you know, you're not allowing, you know, students, you're not really protecting the students down the line, right? Like, so, you know, you coaches can run freely, but the student athlete is not protected from its movement down the line. And, you know, it's funny. Somebody hit me up on Twitter, and Eric says, well, the athletes are expected to stay, yet coaches can leave anytime. Big, big difference between the two. The athletes are supposed to be students. And it's like, yeah, like you're not paying attention. Those days are over. There are no such thing. This idea about student athlete is antiquated. And yet we still think about this as though in the terms that they're students. They're performing a job.
1: Yeah. the student part of it, I think, is still important for 90% of the guys, 95% of the guys. But your point, like, this is all about
0: it's more reacting to the fan base that talk about, well, they're students. No, but they're not just students. That's
1: and they're being paid now, like,

0: Iowa State between 49 and 54 yeah. million.
1: Oregon's 48 to now.
0: No, there was a big profile in the Wall Street Journal
1: yeah.
0: over Mrs. Ellison on Mrs. Ellison.
1: Right.
0: And the role of and the role of the super wealthy when it comes to, you know, the most powerful people in college football.
1: I think some of the numbers are a tad inflated still because they're getting the numbers from the agents, not from the teams. And it's the same as like the NFL when it's like, you know, you hear a contract's worth $50 million, but it's really 25. But still, there's a lot of money, man. A lot of money in the sport now. So you have to basically, I mean, treat the players like they're pros, even though their school is important for a lot of the guys. School is, you know, what they're going to get out of playing college football. But, you know, it's a different game now, man. This is different.
0: Yeah, I mean, I just, it always rankles me now, like when I hear, well, you're getting scholarships, they're students. It's like, come on, man. Like, stop. Stop with the student part of it. Yeah, they go and they'll get an education throughout their course of the time there. But let's be frank of what it is and why, you know, what they're not playing for school pride anymore. They're, you know, and the universities, the programs are generating, you know, huge dollars in revenue, huge revenue when it comes to TV contracts. And, like, this isn't sis boom ba.
1: Oh, it's a business. Oh, yeah.
0: And that's the only thing that rankles me, because I hear, they're students. Like, they should be grateful. Like, no.
1: Well, I mean, they can be grateful for the situation they're in, but they still have work to be done, and they're still professionals.
0: Right. Well, it's not about, they need compensation. That's the point of it. All right. Well, I got lots to go. Ole Miss Lane coming up.
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5: In Friday Night Baseball, the Red Sox were 4-2 winners at Tampa Bay, ending the Rays' six-game winning streak. The Yankees dominated at Arizona 9-2 behind Gerrit Cole. Yanks got five runs in the top of the first. Ben Rice hit his 39th homer. Aaron Judge of New York is going back on the IL with a strained calf. The regular season ends a week from Sunday. San Diego beat Miami 8-2. Atlanta clinched a playoff berth with a 6-2 victory at Houston, and the Astros are now tied for first in the AL West with Texas. The Rangers down Toronto 7-1. Alone in first in the AL Central are the Cleveland Guardians, a game up on the White Sox. Cleveland beat the A's 5-3, but the White Sox blew a lead and lost at home 11-8 to Detroit. Milwaukee won in 10 innings at Baltimore, victories for the Dodgers and Twins. In college football, number 5 Miami won at Wake Forest. Texas Tech edged Houston. I'm Steve DeSager.
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10: Well, good morning, good morning, good morning, good morning. The top of the morning to everybody out there. We are the fellas. Jeff Schwartz, Anthony Gargano, hanging out with you from the Fox Sports Radio studios in Los Angeles. Getting ready for a big day of college football.
11: Oh, yeah, baby.
10: Yeah, you got that right, pal. It was, we got a little taste last night, and there's nothing better. It's week three. The only thing I wanted to do, Jeff, is I wanted to slow down. Okay?
11: We got a lot of football left, buddy.
10: I know. I get very protective of time.
11: Okay.
10: I look up, I'm like, oh my God, it's September 19th. We were just talking about, it was just Labor Day.
11: Yeah.
10: It goes by so fast.
11: It was 4 o'clock yesterday. I looked at the weather app, and it was 95. It felt like 102. So I'm ready for time to go a little faster to fall. I'm okay with like that. That's time. It's time for fall.
10: Yeah. Well, I look, and it's coming soon for you.
11: 102.
10: Yeah, it'll get there soon. Like we are, you know, we've been in the upper 80s, right? I look at the weather coming up, and I see a couple days where the high is in the 60s, and the low is in the 50s.
11: I mean, we're on the ball field the other night. It's just drenched in sweat, just so gross, just sweating nonstop.
10: Yeah, it's not fun.
11: 3-0 for the Thunderbats, though. Tell you that.
10: Oh yeah,
11: Squana's rolling.
10: How did she do?
11: Squana's rolling. I've only pitched my daughter one inning in three games. The young girls are pitching well.
10: Oh, that's great. That's great. That's good stuff.
11: 3-0 Thunderbats. We're gonna have a. Ooh.
10: That's a great name. Thunderbats.
11: Thunderbats. In the spring, though, we're going to be put some money on us to win the championship.
10: All right.
11: Good in the spring.
10: We're going to load up. Up on the Thunderbats. I love it. Getting their work in now. Fantastic. Well, buddy, the big story today in college football week three is Lane. The man that they call Lane. It's amazing. He is the story in college football, and now he returns to the Grove. Let's go LSU, Ole Miss, and I was talking to our buddy Kevin Nagandi the other day about it, and he go, I was talking about Levitt, and I go, what's the deal with Levitt? And he's like, well, don't worry about it. He's playing. There's no way in the world he's not playing.
11: Yeah. I think we had a little bit of injury report manipulation there by old Lane Train.
10: That's what it sounds like.
11: Yeah, because I think Levitt was always going to play.
10: Yeah.
11: So what a game today between these two teams. Obviously, there's hatred there because the way Lane left Ole Miss. But what a fun game. I think just if you look at like what this game can be, right? Trinidad Chambliss is incredible at Ole Miss quarterback, right? He's played so well since he basically came on the scene in the playoffs last year, and he's done a great job. And every game he's played since then, including the playoffs, have just been like some really, really good football, right? So I'm curious to see his team tonight against what, an LSU defense that has appeared to be really good early on, right? They beat up a Clemson team, which, I think Clemson offensively, a little struggle bus, but it is what it is. They play really well. They rush the passer well. Like, they've done some really good things on defense. And then you have again, the Ole Miss offense that really has been unstoppable in the last five games they played. They just, no one's been able to do much for them. They played a really good opponent in Louisville in week one. They showed, the ability to finish that game very strong. So I'm looking forward to that matchup. On the other side, look, Sam Levitt, has been good. I think not great. Turnovers are a problem. Right now for that offense. Also, worth pointing out, this offense has had a 3-and-out on 25% of its possessions.
10: Yes.
11: So they're either going 3-and-out or scoring points. And now Ole Miss defense I don't think is very good. And that's disappointing because Pete Golding, their coach, is a defensive guy. The defense, Louisville got whatever they wanted, and then they played Charlotte this past weekend. Charlotte averaged over 5 yards of play against them. They didn't score a ton of points, but They're giving up yards. So I think it's a high scoring game, buddy. I think it's a real good football game between two good football teams, and there's a lot of points in this one. That's my read on the game.
10: Really?
11: Yeah, what do you think?
10: Well, I'm just, my hesitation is that LSU, I think that LSU secondary is really good. And I'm just wondering like how that plays into it. I honestly think it's a good football. I mean, I agree with you. I'm not sure about all the points.
11: Interesting. Yeah, I mean, I just think that I think that Ole Miss is sort of one style. I think they're just kind of one style of ball type of team at the moment, where they're just going to score a ton of points and give up a ton of points.
10: Okay.
11: And Chambliss gonna have to make plays, right? Just be scrambling all the time to make plays for his team because they're gonna need it. Because I think the defense so far has not been great, and again, you have a defensive coach in Goulding, you should be better. Defensively, I just don't see that.
10: So where do you put any stock in the fact that Lane knows, how to attack their weaknesses? No.
11: No. Do you?
10: Well, I mean,
11: the only question is this.
10: I mean, here's the question: here's the thing. Yes, when I have the weapons like on defense that I have with LSU.
11: I think this is the question, right? Is I would imagine that Trinidad Chambliss and Ole Miss know what his weaknesses are, okay? And the question I always have when this discussion happens is that if you know what they are, okay, which I'm sure they do, you know LSU knows what they are, do you change who you are to adapt to that, or do you let it basically like ruin your day, if that makes sense? Like, does the adjustment to the adjustment make you a worse football team? So that's a question I have. Also, too, like, except
10: when you're dealing with, you know, all that talent they have. Like, that defense is talented.
11: LSU? Yeah. No, but I'm not really worried about LSU's defense. My question is again, like, if Trinidad Chambliss doesn't do good if you disguise coverages. So let's just make this up, right? He knows that. You know that. So then does that mean that Ole Miss prepares for that and overthinks that preparation? Like, that's my question. Is like, I think there could be an overthinking of a game plan when you think you know the other team knows what you're doing. I hope that squares away with you there. So, like, do they overthink the preparation because they think LSU knows what they're going to do?
10: Yeah, I hear you. I guess I think when you know a player inside and out, you know his tendencies too.
11: Sure.
10: I mean, I believe that. You know,
11: sure. But
10: like, I could tell you right off the bat, like certain guys, like I could look at Jalen Hurts, I could tell you, like I know how I would defend him. Right.
11: But other teams probably know that too, and it doesn't stop them from scoring.
10: Yeah, but there's little things that other teams, as much tape as you watch. That when you live with a player, you know it. You know them. You know them more intimately.
11: What's your game plan for Jalen Hurts? Keep him in the pocket?
10: Well,
11: I think that's what I saw.
10: He played well.
11: I think Jeffrey Simmons said that. He said, let's keep him in the pocket. Like, well, he's also thrown for 350 yards in the pocket in a Super Bowl. So, like, that's not maybe the best option. I actually think Jalen Hurts is not going to run that much this year. That's like when I took him under.
10: Not true.
11: What?
10: He's going to run more.
11: And I took him under his rushing number this year.
10: Don't get out of it.
11: Really?
10: Yeah.
11: He's gone down every year. He's like, his rushing numbers have gone down every single season.
10: Yeah. He showed you last week that he'll run. He picked up a third and 18 on the ground.
11: I think the difference is, like, that's not really part of the offense. Like, in the old offense, there was...
10: Trust me. I know that was off script, but trust me, he's going to run more. It's in the game plan. They have designed runs for him.
11: I'm sure they do. But
10: he's going to run more this year than he ran last year. Listen, you do what you want. I'm just giving you friendly advice as somebody who cares for you. He's going to run more this year than he ran last year. He's going to run more than he ran last year because I know that they've had discussions about that and they've talked to him about that and he's on board with it. Like last year, he didn't run at all and it killed their offense. He's going to run way more this year than he ran last year. Yeah. Listen, is he going to be what he was 3 years ago when they were running RPOs? No. But it's more a part of the offense this year than it was last year. Does that make sense?
11: Yeah, I understand.
10: Yeah. And so whatever the number, I don't know what the numbers are or whatever, but I'm just telling you if you might want to just cash out or whatever.
11: I don't cash out. If I take an L, you can always find a way to.
10: Or whatever, hedge. I don't know what you do, but like.
11: Yeah, we'll see when we get there.
10: Go take the over and then, you know, eat the juice or whatever. Because I do think that's a part. I mean, I've had discussions with them about that. So I can say it. Anyway, let's get back to Lane. So you think that Ole Miss could have success up and down the field on LSU?
11: Yes.
10: I like it. All right. I like it. I love Trinidad. So This game tonight is just awesome, man. I mean, it really is. Like, it's got, like, Lane is so great at playing the villain. Like, he's a perfect Marvel villain. He knows how to play it.
11: He does. And, you know, he loves the attention of playing it, right? He loves the attention of what comes with all, you know, the shenanigans that he does. He's gonna love, absolutely love the attention he gets tonight in the stadium. He lives for this, right? He lives for the attention. He lives to be the villain. And, you know, rightfully so in the situation. The question is, you know, he's brought to LSU to win, right? Can you, this is a game that I'd imagine they paid him a lot of money to win. It's an important game for him tonight.
10: Yeah. I'm fascinated by it, man. I really am. That's going to be incredible. What a great football game tonight.
11: Oh, it's going to be fantastic. It's a long day of ball. Can't wait. I'll tell you, last week was the first, you know, NFL week. So you're up Wednesday, Thursday, Friday for college, Saturday, Sunday, Monday. Buddy, I went to bed like my head hit the pillow Tuesday, like 9:47, just out completely, just out. Cold completely. my body was not ready.
10: I was like that last night. It finally caught up to me last night. I had like
11: Wednesday,
10: a long week.
11: Wednesday went to bed. Now, last night I tried to stay awake as long as I was sleeping up until halftime of the Oregon game. It was like 11:30.
10: Yeah.
11: Today I'm gonna try to get in a little nap. I think before the USC game at 3:30. So I'll be able to get a little sleep in. But it is funny how it hits you so fast that, like,
10: yeah,
11: now we're back type of thing. Like that, like, it's like now we're watching ball every night. Cause I want to say, like, for the Chiefs game, obviously it was good football Sunday night as well. So, you know, important games. And I think the NFL's done a good job of putting the important games, you know, in the right time slot. So we're, you know, they're had good sort of early season primetime games. And
10: yeah,
11: it's who that alarm this morning, just like, boom. All right, let's go. Let's talk ball. Let's do it.
10: Yeah, it's the best, man. It really, I look forward to it. It was funny because I hit my wall yesterday. Last night. I had the Miami game on. I went out and I had a long week, you know, with the whole thing, watching ball, work, with all these special football projects. I was doing something with Baldy. And then, so last night, I didn't get home till late, got the family fed. We got a game today, so we had no practice last night. So we got a game today, and then I had the Miami game. I was on the couch, and the next thing you know, it's probably like 9:45. I was out. I woke up. I'm like, what happened? And then I didn't even see that Tony got hurt. I'm like, well, what happened to Miami? Like, why didn't Miami go on and roll?
11: Yeah.
10: Like, their offense, like, I was shocked that Wake kept it that close, and especially after the hot start, and then I didn't see that Tony got hurt.
11: I mean, Miami scored 9 points in the second half.
10: Yeah, I mean, that's crazy.
11: So, you know, it just was a weird half. I mean, Wake had an opportunity in the last three drives of the game to make this a one-possession game and just went, and then went downs, interception, and that's how it went. And so, maybe it's better than Wake. You know, it was going to happen that way. But once Tony went out, that was that was the end of it for them. So not great that's Miami after that. But you know, we have so much ball today, man. It's going to be great day.
10: Yeah. All right. Well, let's without further ado, let's do it, and we'll kind of revisit the game tonight. But let's start with today, and go through it. We start at noon, Georgia and Arkansas, my man. So
11: yeah, Ron Silverfield's my dude at Arkansas, but they have work to be done to rebuild that team. This could be a rough one. Georgia's really good, and this is going to be a rough one. Now you can make the case again, like, you know, first road conference game for Georgia, but we saw this last weekend. You know, everyone loved Kentucky last weekend to cover against Alabama. I did not. We talked about this with the brain. And Alabama rolled eventually. This feels like the same situation. We're like, maybe start slow. It's your first conference road game. I imagine the stadium today is pretty excited to watch Arkansas play. But Arkansas played, was it Utah last week? Yeah, 43-10. Like, not even close. And Georgia's bad. Georgia should roll in this game on their way to you know, tougher schedule. Now, you could, it's a look-ahead spot, maybe Oklahoma for Georgia's look-ahead spot. There's a bunch of look-ahead spots today with a lot of teams. But I don't think, I think over 60 minutes, Georgia pulls away. You know, I would not be surprised if it ended up looking a lot like the Utah score.
10: Yeah, dude, I felt the same thing. Arkansas is not, you know, obviously is getting rebuilt completely. And I, look, I think Georgia's, like, Georgia can't wait to play a real opponent. So having played Tennessee State and Western Kentucky, I think Georgia's looking to salivate now. That's how I'm looking at it.
11: I think so, too.
10: What's the line on that game? 24 and a half. Do you play it?
11: No. I'm going to do my favorite tradition, though. I already know it's going to, I can feel it in my bones. My favorite tradition for gambling is you win on Saturday, then give it all back on Sunday. It's my favorite. I love doing it. It's a lot of fun.
10: All right. You tell me who you like. Ohio State and Kent State. So big, another big mismatch, right? You pass on the 52.5.
11: I'm just going to pass on the game. We just pass. Yeah. Pass. Yeah. You know, look, could you make a case that Ohio State's a little hungover from the game last week?
10: Oh, my God.
11: I would probably say I was doing a podcast at halftime of that game, and I was like, man, Ohio State, best team in the country. I still think they're very good, obviously, but, you know, they lost to Texas. Pass.
10: Yeah. Yeah, that's what Arch
11: did. We won't waste our listeners'
10: that's
11: time.
10: That's what Arch did Saturday night.
11: Yeah.
10: Penn State, Buffalo, another mismatch.
11: I was very upset at Penn State for not covering last week. I had Penn State, and, of course, not everything's reduced down to gambling, but they had a first and goal at the 5 and didn't score points, and that cost me. That was upsetting.
10: Oh, yeah. Yeah, but, I mean, they're fine. A&M, Kentucky. My boy Chuck squad, Kentucky squad.
11: Yeah, I think
10: A&M 16.5.
11: I think A&M rolls.
10: Do you?
11: And Kentucky's just not there yet.
10: All right. Chuck's going to be angry. Southside Chuck.
11: Be angry all he wants.
10: All right. Alabama, Florida State. Here it is. I mean, if there's like moving companies outside your coach's house. What do you to believe?
11: I just don't know why this game would be close.
10: I don't know.
11: I think
10: it's
11: Alabama
10: 19.5, by the way, which I think is light.
11: I'm not betting on it, but I think that I've thought this for a while. I've been sort of pro Alabama for like the entire 2 weeks of the season. I never understood, you know, the ECU game week one was a big sharp play. Like, hey man, take ECU plus 28, and last week take Kentucky. I'm like, Alabama's pretty good, guys. And I feel pretty vindicated with my Alabama thoughts so far this season.
10: Yeah.
11: Russell? Yeah. Caleb LeBourne got his own guy in there, man. I think this is sort of maybe it for Mike Norvell. And the AD just got fired, too. AD got fired at Florida State this week.
10: Well, you know, it goes back to the $51 million buyout.
11: Yes.
10: Those are the college buyouts. Are insane, dude. These coaches are insane. You know, Matt Rule's buyout at Nebraska is close to $80 million.
11: And Dabo's is 60. There's a lot of talk about, you know, you skipped over Clemson, Carolina at noon.
10: I'll get to it.
11: Okay. I don't know if you're going. It feels like you're going to conference. We're on SEC right now, maybe a little bit. But
10: I was still in top 25. But But I'll get back to it.
11: Yeah.
10: Yeah, it's wild. The buyouts are just amazing.
11: Like, Dabo's buyout was $60 million. I don't know.
10: I know. I mean, you can imagine you got to go to the booster. You got to go to the whoever's your Mrs. Ellison and say, hey, I need $60 million just so I can go out and spend. I need to flush the $60 to give the Dabo, just so I have the opportunity to go out and hire somebody else.
11: And spend another 40 on a staff. Yeah.
10: Yeah.
11: Need $100 million to do it.
10: Yeah. So all told, can you write the check for 160? Thanks.
11: Yeah.
10: Appreciate it.
8: insane, man. Crazy, dude. Completely insane. All right, we are the Fellas, and we'll continue to go through your slate today. College football, week three upon us, right here on Fox Sports Radio.
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5: This is going to be fun.
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27: you can't miss.
5: Let's not overreact.
7: This is Covino and Rich.
5: The Oversight Committee has ruled that the Michigan, Western Michigan score will stay as is. Correct, Danny? Am I understanding this correctly?
28: Yes.
5: So I wanted to just bring up one of my pet peeves in the world of sports.
28: Hold on. They're saying the score will stay as is, but yeah. They've also acknowledged that the play shouldn't have happened.
9: They just say they don't have the authority to
28: overturn. Yeah, they don't have the authority to do anything about it. So it's almost like, okay, well, if you admit and you're saying that the last play shouldn't have happened because they misread the play clock, they used the replay play clock, which is against protocol, then shouldn't the score not count? And they're like, yeah, but well, we can't do anything about that. But even if they could, we all saw what went down. That's the thing. So the oversight committee basically admitting they can't do anything about it.
0: Well, know what it's like. That's why people say the following phrase. Well, let me talk to a manager. When someone says they, well, I don't have the authority for that. What does every Karen or complainer say? Well, let me speak with the manager. If the oversight committee can't make a change, even though they know the call was wrong, then what good is an oversight committee? Which leads me to the point I want to start the show with.
28: I mean, at least they, I guess, officially acknowledge that there was an error. That's really all you're getting out of it. Maybe a little smidge of satisfaction for the people that said there was no time left. Like, they're basically saying, yeah, you're right. There was no time left. You're right about that. Well, then can you fix it? No, we can't. No, but there was no time left. No,
1: there are people now that are saying there was.
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0: Welcome back, fellas and Jeff. College football week three upon us. All right, let me go through it with you. Let's kind of go rapid fire. Give me some of the games you like, and we'll talk about some of the good matchups. Where we at? Kansas, Arizona State is early. That's noon on FS1.
1: I took the Arizona State running back to go over rushing. This is Brown.
0: Yeah, yeah.
1: That's what I played.
0: Okay, I like it. That's a good prop. Carolina and Clemson.
1: Yeah, I like Clemson.
0: Great matchup, man.
1: I like Clemson this game. Look, I know they're down their quarterback, but like, how often, have we seen this from Clemson? Right, early in the season, get blown out, don't play well, and then they just play much better afterwards. I know they're down their quarterback, but I'm not quite sure North Carolina is like. I don't think they're good yet. I don't really trust them. So I would Clemson minus three, sign me up.
0: All right. Listen, they beat TCU, and then you came back and they walloped East Tennessee State. So, we'll see. June's a good back. I thought, of all the talent that, like, last year, the mess it was early, he was the only guy that kept it going. And look, they played well defensively in the back half of the season, and he ran the ball.
1: Yeah.
0: Let's see what else we got. NC State Vandy. That's 12:45. Then we go further down. Well, my Temple House at Toledo. I like him catching six there, dude.
1: I'm not gonna be able to give you much on that one.
0: I'll tell you, take Temple plus six.
1: Okay.
0: A&M laying 17.5 to Kentucky. We talked about that game. Again, the Alabama. So, ultimately, I don't see how that's a game.
1: Yeah, I think A&M or Bama.
0: No, Bama.
1: Yeah, I think Bama. Yeah, I totally agree with you. Yeah, we're all same wavelength there.
0: And then USC is in New Jersey.
1: Yeah, so I like welcome. To cover in this one. It's one of my favorite wagers of the week. And I'll kind of give you a good explanation of why. So last week I came on here and I talked about how I liked Oregon State to cover against Texas Tech. It's the same exact wager. Oregon State almost beat Texas Tech. I'm not sure Rutgers is going to do that, but one look ahead spot, right? USC has Oregon next week. Okay. They have a wounded Oregon, right? Game was sort of started with like Oregon should win to like USC should win now, right? A lot of pressure on USC to win that game. So that's one. Two, Lincoln Riley's USC team is not good going across the country. So they're going all the way to Rutgers, right, to play a game at 3:30 Eastern. And Rutgers, I know they're not good. They did play better the second half against Boston College. Like, there was a little bit of they're like a little bit alive. So I think that this is a game that ends up being closer than we think, just for look ahead spot. Plus, also, Mosley's out now, one of their guys. So I do believe we're going to see a much closer game here. No chance USC loses. It's not like an Oklahoma State thing with Oregon, but I do think that there's going to be a situation where it's going to be a closer game. Put it like that.
0: All right, I could see it. I could find my way there.
1: Great.
0: I think the 3:30 game that I'll be watching until I leave for my son's game is Louisville and SMU. This is a great game.
1: Yeah, it's a fun game. I don't know, man. Something about Louisville. Not Louisville, about SMU. Like, I feel like in some of these bigger games, there's some, like, just some, the play is a little poor sometimes. So I worry about that slightly. I think I've been very impressed with Louisville's offense so far this season. They've done a really, really good job. So, You know, I lean Louisville ever so slightly here. Not my favorite of the day, but I lean them ever so slightly.
0: You think it's going to be a high scoring game?
1: I would lean toward that more than I would lean toward anything else. Yeah.
0: Yeah. It feels like it's going to be one of those games.
1: Oh, the other one, I forgot to mention with the USC game. I'm taking the Duff, the wide receiver for Rutgers over. It's a billion. He's got it's like a billion yards, like 100 and something. But he's gonna, I think, have a lot of yards.
0: Who, the Rutgers, Rutgers,
1: yeah, KJ
0: receiver?
1: Duff. It's like 100.
0: Oh, he's good, KJ Duff. Yeah,
1: he's awesome. Yeah,
0: yeah, yeah, yeah. He's good. I can see. Well, especially since you know they're going to throw, and you can throw on that. You can throw on that team.
1: Oh yeah, yeah,
0: yeah, yeah. That's a great play. That's a great play. You really do suss out, because that's a prop that you got to go hunting for.
1: Yeah, most of my wagers are in the Big Ten. It's what I have my five favorite wagers today are all in the Big Ten. That's what the conference I cover the most. So like that's like what I that's why I you know it's important I think to when you wager if you want to win you stick to a couple conferences. Now I might throw a wager here and there. Like I like Clemson, but that's more of like a.
0: Yeah,
1: the big wager for me. The wagers I love are in the Big Ten for the most part.
0: Getting back to that Louisville game. I love that Kienholz.
1: He's played really well. I really do.
0: He's like mini Josh Allen type, and I love him. Don't you like his rushing? Like, you know, what's his over under prop? Like 40 yards?
1: Kienholz?
0: Yeah.
1: I can look. Yeah, it wouldn't surprise me if he ran the ball a lot. The only thing that, again, that I think is really hard, I'll show you right here.
0: Sacks.
1: Rushing is, well, sacks, but also, that's why I like rush attempts.
0: Okay.
1: His rush attempts is 10 and a half. His rush yards are 40, yeah, basically. Yeah.
0: I mean, dude, I don't know. I mean, I think he's going to be a huge part.
1: Doesn't it feel like both those
0: quarterbacks? Yeah,
1: quarterbacks are going to be on the move.
0: Yeah, I like. I'm looking forward to that game. I think that's a fun game.
1: It'll be a great game. I might put that in a thing. We'll see. Kind of piqued my attention there with the rushing.
0: I think he could. He's one of those kids that could rumble, stumble, bumble. And rumbling, he can go get that in two plays.
1: Yeah.
0: I know the sack yards go against you, but
1: they also use him a lot, like in those instances where like those must runs, they use him a lot.
0: Yes.
1: Yeah.
0: You know, I mean, I don't know. Is Indiana like? Let me ask you a question about the because it's 44.5. Would you, is there ever a world where you would lay that, knowing that Indiana loves to just open up a can?
1: No, a few games ago, week one, I laid a bunch of big numbers, and they just didn't get home. Like, the problem is the margin of error is just so slight in those. You have one turnover, one bad drive, you have a fumble. It's just not worth it, in my opinion.
0: Yeah, if you don't score, you have to score on just about every opportunity.
1: Correct, which is like why it's tough. Like last week, I took Nebraska against Bowling Green and laying 30, and I got home. But like there's a couple like Bowling Green drives the ball inside the 50. You're like, oh, here we go. It's hard, man.
0: Yeah, yeah, it's true. All right, what else? It's not a great slate today. Like, I'm looking, and there's really nothing else in the afternoon. You got Michigan. Of course, they got a layup in UTEP. Utah's got a layup in Utah State. Yeah, there's not a ton else out there until we get to tonight. And then when you look at it tonight, you got, Stanford and Duke. That's the 4 o'clock game. I mean, Nate Shepard's fun to watch.
1: Yeah,
0: he's a great back.
1: I probably won't be watching much of that one, but
0: no,
1: knock yourself out.
0: I'll be watching the other one, the Louisville game. South Carolina, Mississippi State's a good game.
1: Very fun game. I'll tell you what, man. that quarterback for Mississippi State, buddy, Taylor. Oh, buddy. Good football player.
0: Oh, he's a Kamario
1: Taylor.
0: Football player.
1: Really yep. good. I think that, you know, this might be a coming out part. I don't know what you want to call it, but, like, legitimately, he's playing some good football.
0: Yeah, he's terrific. He's one of those kids, man, that's so dynamic. Just the dynamic nature that he's got, you know?
1: Yeah.
0: He's averaging just a ton, man. He's got 145 rushing yards on the season. Jeez.
1: Oh, Taylor ready? Yeah. Oh, yeah.
0: Yeah.
1: Yeah.
0: Yeah, that's going to be wild. That's a great game, man. Great game. That's good
1: football. I mean, his rush attempts for this game are 16.5 for the quarterback.
0: What's the total?
1: 54.5.
0: I think you go over that too.
1: I'm very, very cautious of you know, the South Carolina defensive line can scoot a little bit. Like that's more again, so for those in college football, sack yardage goes on to the quarterback rushing, which is absolutely ludicrous. So that's why I just sort of always caution to be careful. When you look at taking some of those quarterback, I like rush attempts because a sack counts as a rush attempt, by the way, as well. So, you know, if you think a quarterback's going to run the ball and maybe get hit a little bit, rushing.
0: That's the weirdest thing in the world, isn't it?
1: What?
0: It's the weirdest thing in the world. I don't know why it counts.
1: I don't know. I don't make the rules. But, yeah, seems odd.
0: All right. Let's take a quick TO, come back, and finish the night slate, and then we'll turn our attention to the NFL. We're the fellas. It's a game day, baby. Game day. Love game day. And Jeff, Fox Sports Radio.
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0: Welcome back to the Fellas. Aunt Jeff on a game day. And we've been looking at the today's card and what we're all going to be watching and some of the games and kind of analyzing it. Let's go. Another really good game at 7 o'clock Eastern, 4 o'clock Pacific. How about a little Florida-Auburn? The Gators, slight favorite at Auburn.
1: Yeah, I don't know if I buy Auburn right now. I think Florida is a better team at the moment.
0: Yeah.
1: And I think that I know the road thing worries me, but you know, Brown at Auburn's been okay, not great. 2 touchdowns, 3 interceptions, completing 7% of passes. That's good. He's also been their leading rusher, which again, I never really love a quarterback being a leading rusher on a team. But that, you know, that's college football sometimes. Florida's just played, I think, cleaner football so far. And I think I lean Florida here. Again, road game does worry me a little bit here. But I do lean Florida.
0: Yeah, it'd be interesting because, you know, they haven't played anybody. Like, who, you know, who are they, right? Like, who is this Florida team, which is going to be interesting to see, you know? I mean, I don't know. I mean, they can run it. Ball can run it. And we'll see about Philo.
1: Yeah. The road thing worries me a little bit, right? First big road game, but I think they're better.
0: It's a good game, that's for sure. That's a good one to have on. Then you got, what else we got tonight?
1: Do you want me to give you my card before
0: I admit it? I just want to go through the right. Bigger game so we cover, and then you can give me your card. Notre Dame, Michigan State is tonight. Obviously, a huge number. Notre Dame laying 29
1: yeah,
0: and a half.
1: I think the question is for the Irish is like the run game, right? Like, what is it? When does it start picking up a little bit? Because it has not been as clean as it was last year. That makes a little bit of sense. But I think for them, it's eyeing that. I mean, they play nobody, dude. Like, it's just self improvement, right? Can you get better week after week?
0: Well, and again, you know, you are what you when you lose those backs, it's going to take a minute to kind of figure that piece of it out. BYU, Colorado State tonight. Oklahoma, New Mexico tonight. So there's some big ones. Virginia, West Virginia. That's a good game. That's the ACC
1: network. I think it's in Charlotte, by the way.
0: Yes, it's the Duke Mayo Classic, dude.
1: Yeah.
0: So what are they doing? They have their own early season and the ball game?
1: I guess. I don't know.
0: It's a lot of
1: it's
0: Mayo.
1: Here. It's down the street.
0: You could go jump into Mayo, get a Mayo bath, buddy.
1: You know what? I'm going to stay home. I think I'm just going to watch football on TV tonight. Yeah. That 7:30 slot, you have LSU, you know, and Ole Miss, obviously.
0: Well, I'm saving that. I mean, we talked about it earlier. Yeah. I'm going to come back to it.
1: There's also another game during that time that I think is really, really fascinating, and that's Virginia Tech, Maryland. This is at 7:30 on FS1. Really fascinating game for Maryland because they have some really good football players, especially on a quarterback. Malik Washington has looked so much better in year two.
0: Yeah.
1: He's taken the jump that you thought or hoped that Bryce Underwood would take between year one and year two. And they've run the ball decently well. Their defense.

0: land. We got Coach Franklin. We got Franklin. You know.
1: Yeah.
0: He was all fired up. I'm like, listen, Franklin's a good coach. All right. He's a good coach. He's a great recruiter. He's a good coach. You know, I mean, it was time there and big games. I mean, that's how it all went down.
1: Yeah.
0: How you doing those games? That's it.
1: But he's a good football coach.
0: All right. Like, again, we talked about this earlier, but ultimately, how did you play Ole Miss and LSU?
1: I didn't play anything in this game. If you're giving me of what to do, I would take Ole Miss plus +3. If I was okay. Betting. Again, I don't bet every game. So I would take Ole Miss plus +3 if there's threes you can find. That's how I play the game. But I haven't done anything in real life.
0: Yeah. Yeah, I think that's one you enjoy. You sit back. If anything, I would say you go over. I think you're right about that. I think it would be that. All right. Big hour coming up. NFL on the docket. Fellas. We are.
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4: In college football Friday night, there was a top 25 matchup on Fox TV at Texas Tech. The Red Raiders came back for a victory over Houston 28-26. The Cougars missed a late two-point try, stopped just shy of the goal line. Wins for Oregon and Miami. In fact, the win for fifth-ranked Miami, 33-20 at Wake Forest, saw Darian Mensah start 24 of 24 passing, an ACC record. The Minnesota Vikings will start quarterback Carson Wentz on Sunday. Falcons QB Cooper Rush will start again this weekend. Bengals quarterback Joe Burrow practiced fully Friday and will play this weekend after back tightness, but Texans wide receiver Nico Collins is out with a hamstring injury. Kyle Larson earned the NASCAR pole after bad weather canceled qualifying at Bristol. Late night baseball wins for the Yankees, 9-2 at Arizona, and the Padres, 8-2 over Miami. Atlanta clinched a playoff berth with a 6-2 win at Houston. I'm Steve DeSager.
5: Let's go get it. 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
8: Good morning. Happy Saturday. Game day Saturday right here. It's a Fox Football Saturday. And that's right, week three. How about it? Week three of college football is upon us, the big game. We've been talking about it all morning. Of course, is Lane's revenge, or actually Ole Miss's revenge against Lane. Lane comes back to the place, and we'll see it. It's going to be incredible. Cannot wait for this game. Number 7 versus number 8, LSU, Ole Miss. Everybody can't wait for this whole thing. You know, the Grove. What a great spot, right? What a great spot. What a great place for college football.
9: This is just so much fun because it's the drama. It's so college football is so different, right, than NFL, because the drama in the NFL is what's the best way to put it? It just, you know, it feels like professional issues. You know, like I don't even know what's the drama right now in the NFL. Is there drama in the NFL right now? Am I missing something? There's not really a story in the NFL that comes. It's just like about ball for the most part, right? Like football. A lot of the stories, there's nothing like that. Stuff like that we make up in the media, right? Like Josh Allen versus Lamar Jackson. You know, it's just like, it's, you know, that type of stuff. Correct. Right? It's not like actual drama. College football is all about drama, bro. It's like, it's someone who covers both sports. College football is way more like fun for radio and for story, right, like drama and storylines. Obviously the football is 1,000 times better than the NFL. Like just like the gameplay itself is so much better than the NFL. So this is like a drama, man. We're talking about like all this off-field stuff with Lane. You know, like, how does he return to Ole Miss and Ole Miss, like, banning LSU jerseys from the crowd? It's insane, dude.
8: Dude, you got everything from Louisiana politics, right, to fake injury reports, all this crazy legal, like, judges. I mean, it's wild. And tonight, I mean, think about it, right? You're going to have, it's Oxford, and you're going to have how many people descend upon it. In fact, I was reading the story about it, and they were talking about how the cops, like Mississippi State Police, have tripled their usual game day reinforcements, and they have mounted police coming from Alabama.
9: Bro,
8: that's crazy, awesome, right? Man. Like, that's crazy, right? That's the South. That's football. That's incredible, man. That's why it's awesome. I would love to be there. Like, that's a game. That's an experience that you just want to go, all right, like, I want to see this. This is amazing. And nobody plays the heel like Lane, man. He knows
9: loves
8: how to
9: it,
8: do it.
9: Dude, loves it. Loves it. No one likes it better.
8: How, you know, we always talk about him, and obviously he's a terrific offensive coach and the whole thing. But let me ask you a question. Where does, in your mind, where does he rank among coaches? Like, would you have looked to did what LSU did and poach him like that?
9: I think there's. I was talking about this the other day. You know, when it comes to, because, you know, Oregon fans are like, we got to get rid of Lannon. You know, lost Oregon State. Like, I'm like, okay. Like, think about how many coaches there are in the country, and how many of them are elite, and how many, you know, where would Dan Lanning, you know, what team wouldn't take Dan Lanning? There's like five teams in the country that wouldn't do it. I think Lane's in the same boat, right? Like, how many people would turn down Lane Kiffin? Like, I get that he might be immature sometimes, but dude can coach, man. He can coach.
8: He can.
9: And that's the most important thing. Like, can you coach? Can you recruit? Do you, are you able to connect with the players? These things are all things that he can do. And that's why he's a coach that, you know, is looked at in this way.
8: Where would you rank him right now?
9: Well, okay, so Sig, Kirby, right? Mario Cristobal, right? I mean, I think those, you know, I'm trying to think of who else. I'm probably missing Marcus Freeman.
8: Yeah.
9: Dan Lanning, Ryan Day. He's got to be in the bottom of that group, right? Like the bottom of tier one coaches. Maybe he's top of tier two.
8: He's definitely tier. I think he's tier one.
9: So then he'd be in, you know, I think when you look at, like,
8: one. I think he's tier one.
9: So here's the thing. The one thing that bothers me about a lot of the discussion is people will say, well, what has he won? Well, if that is their criteria, then four coaches, you know, Ryan Day, Kirby, Dabo, and Cignetti, the only four we can ever talk about as being good coaches, right? If that's the criteria, that's not the criteria, right? Because there's many reasons why you win or lose and whatnot. I think that Lane is a tier one coach, probably the bottom of tier one, right? I think if you look at the top, you go Sig, probably, in Kirby, right? 1-2.
8: Agreed.
9: I think that you would then look at, so, and Ryan, I think Ryan Day's up there, 3. Those three are probably 1, 2, 3, right? In any order. If you look at tier
8: Day's
9: one.
8: I'm a crystal ball fan too. I agree with
9: that. I think you would say, okay, if you want to do it this way, like, let's say we go tier one coaches are those three, right? Ryan Day, Kirby, and Sig. They've all won championships. They're all right there. I think tier two, Cristobal, Lane, Freeman, Lannon. Is that fair?
8: Yeah.
9: Yeah. So I think that's where Lane's at.
8: I like
9: Lane. Anyone else you put in that tier two? Am I missing someone?
8: I know. I was just trying to think about that.
9: I don't think Lincoln's up there.
8: Sark?
9: Maybe, yeah. Okay, Sark. Lincoln Riley?
8: Sark's a good coach. I like Sark.
9: I think Sark.
8: I was actually, I, okay. I was I was thrilled that he was that they actually came.
9: Okay, so if you're if you're putting Lane up there, then you got to put Sark. I think, is that fair?
8: Yeah.
9: Yeah. So maybe there's, you know, maybe that Sark's now in tier two, right? So like, there you get, like, I think Lane's a sort of appropriately in the in that area of coaches.
8: Yeah. Yep. I agree. I'm with you. All right. All eyes tonight, and just to put a bow on it. Again, I can't see him losing.
9: LSU losing tonight?
8: Yeah, I don't see him losing. I don't.
9: I don't say it.
8: I love Trinidad. And to me, justice, I'm rooting for Ole Miss. As somebody who doesn't really have a – I don't care. I like Lane, so I think he's – I love him. But I would like to see – for me, justice is Ole Miss wins. But I don't, I can't see it, dude. I don't see it.
9: Fortunately, sports doesn't work that way. I wish it did sometimes.
8: I know.
9: So better coach is Lane than Pete Golding, right? But better quarterback is Trinidad in this game. Yeah. Well, consistent quarterback is Trinidad. They have the home field, right? Does Ole Miss, you know, Levitt's played a lot of football, but he hasn't played a lot of football, you know, on the road for LSU, right? It's a difference. Can you withstand, you know, a little bit of the road passion of the fan base? But Levitt's played enough football that I don't think it's that big of a concern for me. I would lean ever so slightly to Ole Miss. I didn't wager on the game.
8: You know what it is? It's that LSU defense. Like, the secondary's really good.
9: I know, but it does feel like Trinidad has sort of gotten to the point now where I think he's at a point where I trust him against anybody. Now, it might not always be clean, right? I mean, that's not going to be clean every game. But I don't look at Ole Miss and ever think, like, they can't score on this so-and-so team.
8: Okay. All right. I mean, we'll see. I mean, it's a great test for him. We'll find out just how good LSU secondary is. I mean, I think that's pretty. They're pretty elite. But you know, to your point, let's see it. All right, let's get to the NFL. All right, because we spent all morning doing it. We have the brain coming up, so obviously we'll go through the games and all. But I want to go through the teams and what we've learned about them, and do it pretty rapidly. We started the show talking doing. Ode to Buffalo, ode to the Bills. So let's move on, and let's go. I'll start off with Cincinnati. Where are we at with the Bengals?
9: So offensively, when they're healthy, they're going to be one of the best in the NFL. I looked a little closer at the defense, right, because a lot of talk was made about the defense. Do you know how many punts they forced against Tampa Bay in the first game of the year?
8: No.
9: Zero. Zero.
8: Yeah. All right.
9: Yeah. Tampa had four fumbles and scored on every other drive.
8: Yeah, I knew they had a lot of turnovers. Yeah.
9: So, like, that just I'm curious about that defense, but offensively, really good. I mean, we know that. The defense will be tested this week at Houston. Curious to see how that goes.
8: Chargers, who killed everybody's survivor pool. The Chargers, who got upset. And really dominated, to be honest with you, by Arizona in the game.
9: So, I hate to do this, but I'm just sort of like done with the Herbert talk until he wins some games. I'm just sort of like great football player, but I'm just sort of tired of it. Like, you can't lose to Arizona. Sorry.
8: No.
9: You can't.
8: No, and now they got the Conkey injury, which is going to be a problem for them.
9: Right, but everyone has injuries, right? Like,
8: I know, but they're not a deep that receiving core is not deep.
9: Oh, sure, I'm not disagreeing with you, but I think that I'm just sort of over the Herbert stuff until
8: Herbert. Less about Herbert because you're right. I'm completely with you on Herbert, and more about they could be in a little trouble.
9: I do think they blow out the Raiders this weekend, though.
8: Yeah, I could see that. But yeah. I'm talking about, long, like, you know, who are you? Now, it's week one. I get it, but that's a bad loss, man.
9: I didn't like the offensive structure in this game. They were a ton of weird RPOs. Like, I'm like, what do we do? It's Justin Herbert. Why are we, what are we doing RPO? Just run a regular offense. Come on. just come on.
8: I so agree. And I thought McDaniel, like, I was surprised.
9: He just looked like the Dolphins offense. I'm like, you have Justin Herbert. Stop running the Dolphins offense.
8: Yes, I would agree. How about the return of the Ravens? Declan Doyle at the controls and the Ravens. With Lamar being back, baby.
9: The way you said that was like you said, like the Raiders. I was like the Ravens. You said Ravens. I was like, oh, Raiders. Wow, what a performance! I'll tell you that, man. You know, we talked a lot about some of these first time play callers. Like, what would it look like, right? In their debut, and buddy, he aced the test, man. What a game for the Ravens! What a game for Lamar! Really, really special performance by that group in game one. Zay Flowers unlikely to play, I think, right, with an injury here in game two. So kind of curious to see what that offense looks like without Zay, because Zay was really, really exceptional in game one. But what a, I mean, like, talk about an A+ in your first game as a play caller. A+, man. What a great job.
8: How about, because we're doing the AFC first, how about Kansas City? Kansas City. And we saw Andy lead into the run game.
9: So,
8: and Kenneth Walker was out of his mind. And, of course, my boy, he's a great coach, man. He had that defense. Oh, it's all young.
9: Yeah.
8: With that dude, that dude's a great coach. It's criminal. I say it all the time, and like only because he's a dear friend, and I don't understand why he's not a head coach. I just don't get it.
9: As a Chiefs fan, I feel – terribly, he won't be head coach most likely, but I'm so happy he's still Chiefs defensive coordinator, because the amount of teaching that group does, the amount of pressures they have, and they lost their best corner in play three last weekend, and it didn't matter at all. But what to me, I feel very vindicated, because I argued with Chiefs fans all offseason about this. Some of the famous fire Andy Reid. What? He can't adapt his offense.
8: Why would they say that?
9: I'm like, what?
8: Stupid.
9: I'm like, what do you mean he can't adapt his offense? And then game one, they adapted the offense. They Kenneth Walker, they used him. Look, the pass game concerns me just because I think the wide receivers
8: don't think they have weapons, man.
9: They all just stink.
8: Yeah.
9: But Mahomes looked fine. He looked fine.
8: He looked good. Yeah.
9: You know, look, I think Mahomes is probably, is unlikely to be the guy that he ever was, like when he had Tyreek Hill. It's probably unlikely to happen again. But what makes Mahomes so special is if you have time to go back and watch a game too, you don't have to, anyone does, but watch the way he moves in the pocket and the way he's able to control the game with his feet and eyes. You know, they had a left tackle in this game, Khalil Benson, who had never played left tackle in his life. And
8: I know.
9: The stats are very misleading on his game. He gave up more pressures than they graded him for. The ball was out very quickly, because Mahomes understands how to navigate the pocket and find where the ball has to go and be very successful in those moments. Like that his superpower is that, right? It's it's making winning plays, right? It's throwing the ball to Travis Kelce in a place he can catch the ball and run and not have to just, and it's those little plays he makes that makes him really special.
8: Yeah.
9: And even like there was a play where he got a bad snap and he picked the ball up and was still able to throw the ball at Kenneth Walker for a first down. Like I see a lot of Broncos fans pointing to like some of the bad snaps that Bo Nix got from the center, and like that derailed the play for the Broncos. Well, the Chiefs had a ball roll back to Mahomes. It was a terrible snap. He picked it up and made a play on it. Like, those are the plays he makes that are not box score plays, that are not like great in a 3-yard air pass. But the fact is, like, his ability to make those plays allows the Chiefs to score a lot of points.
8: Yes. Yes. Yeah, I completely agree. All right. Where are you at with the Texans? CJ played well in that game. The only problem is this week you got no Nico.
9: Yeah, so pretty fascinating, I thought, week one from Houston, right? Defensively, really surprising, right? Not very good. Offensively, looked much better. I like them over 23.5 points this weekend. I think that their offense, you know, just showed some life, which you wanted to see. Stroud played much better. And, yeah, I'm high on Houston still. And this is a must-win for them. Like, if you lose back-to-back weeks against AFC contenders, that's not good.
7: Yeah, plus back-to-back home games, too.
9: Yeah.
7: You know. All right, let's go to the NFC. My favorite team, I all off-season I've been talking about them. And I've been, you know, how much I love Ben Johnson. I just think he's the best coach in the league, like the best young coach in the league by far. He's brilliant, man. The dude's just a brilliant coach. And I love that stuff. It's a show, man. He's putting on a show in Chicago.
9: Problem is the defense is really, really, really bad. So if, I mean, you have to win every game 35-31, that's not a good spot to be in. I understand the offense is so good, and Ben Johnson is a great offensive play caller, but you can't be so one-dimensional and be a Super Bowl team. Just can't.
7: I don't know. I mean, I gotta still see it. Like, listen, their defense is not good. I don't disagree. I've been high on them all off season.
9: I mean, I think we all thought the Bears' offense was going to be really good.
7: I think they're good, dude. People were talking regression, all this other nonsense. I'm telling you, they're so dynamic. He'll overcome it. He'll overcome it. I don't know. I mean, I'm not
9: you can overcome it only long enough, you know, till it matters.
7: I think it's stupid to talk about Super Bowl now, right?
9: Sure.
7: But I'm talking about the Bears, like, they win the division. The Lions aren't beating them.
9: No, the Lions are not. I thought the Lions had a chance, but they're bad.
7: They're going to win the division.
9: Yes.
7: They're going to win 12 games.
9: Very likely.
7: All right. You know. I mean, that's what I said in the offseason. I was like, this team's going to go, regression. They're not going to win as many games. There'll be times they'll give up a ton of points. But you ain't stopping them, man.
9: Not going to stop them often. But the Panthers have really struggled early this season.
7: Oh, I agree. And look, it's Minnesota. I think they'll do the same thing to the Vikings and Flores.
9: Well, the thing I'm most curious about in this game is obviously you have sort of the Vikings blitz schemes, right, and pressure schemes against Caleb Williams. And
7: you
9: then
7: can't
9: you have
7: do that
9: Wentz.
7: Against him. You can't do that against. I would not go crazy blitzing him.
9: And you got Carson Wentz. That's just not going to score as many points this week with Wentz. I know they had a good second half last week.
7: Wow, he was Ginger Jesus again last week. He turned into his the season and a half, almost two seasons, where he was a really good quarterback. Like, his second season in the NFL, before he broke his leg.
9: Who's going to win MVP?
7: He was a terrific quarterback.
9: Sure.
7: And then I don't even know what happened to him. His head
9: spun
7: off the axis.
9: I've talked about this before with Wentz. Like, I think that he has struggled to accept and responsibility, like on for his, every time you hear him talk, he's always talking about how it's, you know, his plan's out of his control, and I'm like, dude, you guys sometimes you have to just like accept responsibility for your play and fix the issues that
7: he's always been reckless. Like he talked about, like he was always Tony Romo light. Like he wanted to be Tony Romo, wanted to be Brett Favre, and that was him, right? Yeah. That was Wentz, like. He was Romo, who was reckless, even more reckless.
9: Yeah.
7: And, you know, listen, there are times when he made some plays that I went, wow.
9: He had a couple great throws in that game last week. I just don't buy it in a full game setting like this.
7: No, I don't either. And against this team, no. Listen, I mean, they'll score some points, but they're not going to do. Like, the Bears win the game. I love that team. I think that team. They did that, and Colston Loveland didn't have a catch.
9: Oh, I know.
7: I mean, think about that, dude.
9: I have on my fantasy team. Yeah, it didn't go well.
7: You're right. Loveland didn't have a catch. It's nope. Crazy. And Luther Burden didn't go off either.
9: No.
7: That's
9: it was nuts it was about. An easy 59 points, which is shocking.
7: 59. Yeah. Oh my God. All right, we take a quick TO. We'll come back. The Brain will join the conversation and we'll get into all your picks, all your stuff. Hope you're having fun on a Saturday morning with the fellas on Fox.
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33: Now here we are where this has just become a debacle. It's become just a debacle for UNC, for Bill Belichick as a whole. And to me, Rob, if look at it like this. Bill Belichick All-time great coach, yes, but was doing some shady stuff in the NFL, which is a higher threshold of, like, eyes on you, watching it. You have, other, you know, 32 owners who are keeping up with what's going on, well, 31 other than your own. And so if he was doing that there, he's bringing that same system, if not more, or where it's just kind of lawlessness down to UNC. And it reminds me of, like, you watch one of those, you know, those biker shows where they just kind of come through town, terrorize the town, tear the bars, you know, take kidnap your women and children, if you will. I'm being funny here. And, you know, just pillage the town to do what they want. And that's kind of what it seems like. They went down there. We do what we want. We kind of had given carte blanche. We given the whole, they rolled out the blue carpet, maybe not the red. And they let us just take over the town. And it seems like it's been a horrific occurrence ever since. It seems like nothing has come from this that you would want if you were UNC. Bad publicity. The team was 4-8, were bad last year. They're 2-0 so far. It's early. They weren't great. 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Now you got this investigation. 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Now he's got to resign. He's saying it's for health reasons as well because he's had some health drama going on right now. So this has just been a debacle ever since their arrival, Rob. And like I said, it reminds me.
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0: All right, welcome back. Fellas, Aunt Jeff on a college football Saturday. Football weekend is upon us. It has begun. It began last night. Houston and which is Texas Tech and Miami, and we're going to be getting into today. Joining us to break it all down is the brain, Brad Feinberg. Our man, our analyst, joins us. Good morning, brain.
1: Happy Saturday, my guys.
0: My man, ready to go, baby.
2: Oh, of course.
0: Ready to go. All right, without further ado, let's look at the college card for today. And let's start in with our with the game of the week, LSU Ole Miss.
1: Can you believe that Lane Kiffin lied, Anthony?
2: Never. Never happened with Lane.
1: Yeah, I mean, you know, this is just such an interesting game. LSU has definitely been far better than I expected them to be to start out the season. I mean, they obviously, again, not the greatest of games. I mean, Clemson doesn't look like they're that good. But they've looked really, really good for sure in these first few games. Mississippi, obviously, is going to be a great, great, great home crowd. Here's what I'm going to say about this game. If you can get me a three, I'm probably going to bite on Ole Miss. Anything less than that's a pass.
2: So there's, I think, kind of four spots of big favorites today in either sort of like letdown spots or look-ahead spots, right? Your Michigan Wolverines off that big win, Oklahoma off the loss, Texas off the win. I think USC has a look-ahead spot to Oregon next week. Big numbers there. Any appetite for the dogs in that game?
1: Not really. No, those weren't. None of those games, Jeff, actually made my card. Let me ask you this, though, Jeff, and I'm curious, as a guy who actually played at the highest level, because I've always wondered this, and I haven't really shown data, necessarily showed it to be the case, but how much is the look-ahead thing real, so to speak?
2: It's real. It's real in the college football. Absolutely.
1: Okay.
2: We saw it last week with Texas Tech going to Oregon State. That was one of my best bets of the week. I think we're going to see it today with USC at Rutgers. Think about USC. Just they know Oregon's coming to town next week, right? Everyone knows Oregon's coming to town. They've circled that game all offseason, right? It's like, and now Oregon's a little wounded. They're not playing as well. And now you're traveling on the road to Rutgers. Like, you're going to, you know, you should smash them. It's you always struggle going back east already. I think that's a spot where, I mean, Michigan too. Like, you had that big win last week. Guys, you know this, you're a Michigan guy. They've scored 4 touchdowns all season on offense.
1: It's amazing.
2: One of them was after a game was over, right? And one of them was on a short field last week. Like, they have not been great on offense so far, and now you just got off a big win. Everyone's praising you again. You're back. Now here comes lowly UTEP to town, who Oklahoma smashed a couple weeks ago. Like, I think those are real spots where emotions of 18 to 22 year olds play a factor in the game.
1: I will say this, USC, Jeff, and again, these things are hard to know. Okay, well, when were these games? Who was the coach? A lot of these players weren't even born when this happened, but USC is 1-16 against the spread when they're not in the West Coast time zone. In the East Coast time zone, they're 1-16 against the spread. So 1-16-1 to be exact, 2-16 straight off.
2: Once Pete Carroll left, right?
1: Obviously, what's that?
2: Was it that once Pete? Because Pete Carroll used to dominate those games. He's not there anymore.
1: I'm sure it's after Pete, but it's just, those are obviously telling stats. Michigan, again, I could never, ever relate like those kind of points with Michigan. There's nothing about their offense I like.
2: Yeah.
0: No. Oh my God, no.
2: I played UTEP plus 35.5.
1: Yeah, well, I don't.
2: I mean, is Michigan going to score 35 points? I think I scored 35 points.
1: There's a very good chance Michigan doesn't get to 36.
2: Yeah.
0: let's cut to the chase with college. Where else are you eyeing? Like, what are your favorite plays for today?
1: Well, it's funny. It's a shame. My biggest bet when I got lucky because it was I would have pushed, but I had yesterday, my biggest play was Houston against Texas Tech. I think Texas Tech is, Jeff, I think they're really overrated, personally. I don't think they're all that in a bag of chips this year. I actually thought Houston was going to win outright. That was my biggest game of the card. I also do like, I'll give you a game here. UCLA is playing Purdue. I think Purdue is an improved team. I think UCLA is good. I think they were 14.5-point good. I made this line closer to like 11 and change. So anything, yeah, north of a touchdown, I thought that was too high, at least according to my ratings. That
2: this was the game, this the first game. This the first game
1: I thought was definitely too high.
2: This the first game I bet this week was Purdue plus 14.5. I'm in strong agreement. Strong agreement with you here.
1: Yep.
0: Wow. Look at that. I didn't you and I talk about that Thursday night? Because
1: We did. That was just one game that I just was surprised that that line was the way that it was. I really was.
0: Yeah. Yeah, I'm with you. Hey, anything with SMU and Louisville?
1: Anthony, that's probably, again, my second favorite game on the board in terms of just a fan's point of view. I think the game itself, I think the number's right. I think it's a tough game to pick. I actually like both of these teams. I actually like both these teams going forward. I did not bet the game. Have a lean to the over, but not a game I touched.
0: You know what I was saying to Jeff? I like Keenholz. I like his over rushing yards. I mean, it's 40. He's going to get that. He'll get 40.
1: Jeff, definitely a good chance on it for sure. The only thing I'll say though is, just with the running yardage for quarterbacks.
0: Yeah, the sacks.
1: The sacks just is ridiculous. That's why to me there's just an element of luck there that I choose not to play with.
0: Yeah, although I think he goes for 70. I don't think it's in play. I mean, he's legit runner. Like he's little Josh Allen.
1: Yeah, I mean, I hear what you're saying, and I'm not disagreeing at all. It's just, again, I've gotten bit on that a few times when I've dabbled in, the rushing yards for the quarterbacks and, just the sack.
2: Yep.
1: I'm like, oh, my God. I was, way over. Now I'm way under.
2: I take quarterback rush attempts in college football over rush yards. Because
1: that actually makes a lot of sense.
2: That doesn't always work. I took Gio Lopez last night. Small didn't work. He only got 7. He didn't run the ball. I was shocked. He had plenty of times to run the ball. Did not run the ball. A little beat up maybe. But, that's just big picture. What's a team that you've changed the most on up or down in college football so far through the first couple of weeks?
1: Well, one team – there's a few – I was hopeful – that Clemson was maybe going to be a respectable team. Maybe I was just giving a little bit too much credit to Dabo, maybe just turning back the clock, so to speak. Look, I'll be honest, LSU, I was not as optimistic as everyone else was. I know a lot of people were optimistic on LSU. They actually have impressed me. Again, granted, not necessarily the best of competitions, but I do think there's a chance they're going to be a much better team and a potentially a high-ranked playoff team, which I did not think before the season. That would be another one. Those are probably off the top of my head. Those would probably be two of the teams. Oregon, I've been disappointed in Jeff. I thought Oregon was going to be a little bit better than they've shown so far. Respectfully, again, I root for the Ducks. By the way, I'm not a hater. I actually root for them every game. They've been a little bit. Not what I was hoping to see as well.
2: No, you think? Yeah. Agree. Yeah. Strong agree. Even though I said this earlier, I know it's Portland State. I get it. But whatever offense they ran last night was not the offense they ran the first 2 weeks. Just structurally. That offense last night looked like a real offense. And whatever they ran the first 2 weeks did not.
0: All right. Let's take a quick TO. Come back. NFL picks coming up next. Fellas, right here with the brain on Fox Sports Radio.
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0: All right, welcome back. Fellas. Aunt Jeff every week, and the brain who comes in every week at this time to look at the NFL card. So, boys, I will run through the card in the NFL. You'll tell me if you like a side, a total, or a prop or two. All right? Let's do it rapid fire so we can get through all the games. And we'll start early on and with the 1 o'clock, 10 o'clock Pacific, Carolina, Atlanta. Carolina, 2.5, Brain.
1: Lean Carolina side, I'd like over 43.
0: Jeff?
2: I will lean Carolina on a bounce back after a really embarrassing defensive performance week one.
0: All right. Houston and the Bengals. Houston laying 2.5. Brain?
1: Pass for me on this game. I would have liked Houston for sure. The Nico Collins thing was enough to make me neutral on it.
2: I like the Houston team total over 23.5. I think the Bengals defense did not play as well as the final score indicated. And I think Houston has to win this game. So I think they score a bunch of points.
0: Tampa, Cleveland, Brain. Tampa 8.5.
1: Like any Deshaun Watson under. Lean here. My favorite bet would be Tampa Bay and teasers. At Cleveland and me again. I set the over under at Watson at 3.5 games. He starts this year. This will be start number 2. We're getting towards the end of that. I can only look at Tampa Bay.
2: I just don't know what's the case for the Browns to cover the game. I don't. What's the Bucks just fumble 4 times again? That's the thing about the Browns. I don't know what it feels very square and simple, but it's just like, hey, man.
0: There's some of them during the course of the week. Some are square. So, yeah, I
2: Browns stink. The Bucks didn't play well week one. Like, I just think the Bucks are going to win this game like Jacksonville did.
0: Yeah.
1: Yep.
0: I would agree. By the way, they ought to keep Deshaun Watson away from a microphone. Oh, my God.
1: He's so
0: offensive. He just doesn't get it. Like, that dude, there's no humility. He doesn't take any accountability. He's awful. He's just awful. If I was the Browns, like, I'd be like, nah, he's not available to speak.
1: They should just literally wash their hands of him.
0: I know.
1: It was a mistake. It happens. And just move on. But
0: you're a new regime. I don't know why you
1: didn't do that. Yeah, they should just. I don't know why they don't do it, but anyway.
0: He's just awful. Jets and Packers. Oh, the Packers on upset alert again, looking to go. Could possibly be 0-2, Brain.
1: That was my biggest under bet of the year, was them under 10.5. I closed 9.5. I really think they're vastly overrated. I bet them plus 4.5, the Jets, down the 3.5. Still like it. I think the Jets went outright. Close game, though. It's very close. Lean Jets to win.
0: Outright Jets, Jeffrey.
2: It's Jets or nothing in this game.
0: You look at that. The sharps are on the Jets. Vikings and Bears. Chicago 4.5 against the Wentzes. Brain.
1: You know, yeah, some guys I respect are on Minnesota. I'm not one of them. For me, it's Chicago or pass. I have no interest in backing the Vikings here personally. I don't trust Wentz. Bears offense, I know, is going to have success. To me, Chicago or pass. Didn't bite on it, though.
2: So just because I wanted some action on Thursday night, I teased the total under for that game with the under in this game. And obviously, after 72 points on Thursday night, it did not hit. The teaser is dead. But I think the under, it's so high in this game, which I get because the Bears defense is bad. But Carson Wentz, I lean under here. I'd contrarian take the under in this game. So that's the way I look at
0: okay.
2: it.
0: Okay. All right. Baltimore and the Saints, the Ravens laid a big number, dude. 8.5. Brain, what?
1: Not a game I touched. No,
0: I would
1: wide
0: like the Saints
1: in
0: this game.
1: Baltimore.
0: I'll bite on the points.
1: No wide receiver help for Baltimore. Lean here to New Orleans. That's the only side I can look at. The only thing I will say
0: that,
1: is
0: that comes out neon.
1: Watching Detroit and how bad their defense looked. It makes me wonder, okay, were the Saints offense maybe a tad overrated? Because I feel like, Anthony, me and you could have ran the ball for whatever we wanted against that defense.
0: Yeah.
1: That being said, it's New Orleans or pass for me.
0: Yeah, yeah. Jeffrey?
2: I would take Saints or nothing, but I didn't make a play on this game.
0: Eagles, Titans, Eagles lane 7 in Tennessee. Brain?
1: I think this line will close 7.5. Lean Philadelphia, like Titans team total. If you can get 17, I like the under.
2: I took the Eagles. The Titans are atrocious. They're not going to score in this game. They are so bad. Cam Ward's terrible. I know there's a big jump from week one to week two. I get that. But like the Titans are not making that jump. They are bad. They're so bad. You know, like 21-10, 24-10. Like Titans aren't going to score.
0: Yeah, I see the same thing. New England, Pittsburgh, Brain. New England 5.5 quickly because we're going to get through the games.
1: Yeah, pass for me. I can't lay these amount of points with New England, but I don't trust Pittsburgh. This is just

0: another stay away game for me. I give Chiefs started. They played great week one. Can't touch this one though.
1: Maybe tease the Chiefs. That's about it.
2: All right. And
0: I like Jonathan Taylor under rush. Did
2: you like the Colts the other night?
0: No. I thought it was. I didn't.
2: All right. Well, that's going to do it for us. Everybody, have a great day. We love you. Go football. We are.
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6: And here's Wild Horse Resort and Casino weather. We're going to have a pretty clear, calm day today with sunny skies and light winds in the forecast across the area. Expect a high this afternoon in Pendleton of 78, Hermiston 81, and Walla Walla 79. Tonight we'll see overnight lows around 50, and then tomorrow we've got more sun in the forecast with highs up around 80. You can check weather at any time this weekend at ElkhornMediaGroup.com.
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4: In Friday Night Baseball, the Red Sox were 4-2 winners at Tampa Bay, ending the Rays' six-game winning streak. The Yankees dominated at Arizona 9-2 behind Gerrit Cole. Yanks got five runs in the top of the first. Ben Rice hit his 39th homer. Aaron Judge of New York is going back on the IL with a strained calf. The regular season ends a week from Sunday. San Diego beat Miami 8-2. Atlanta clinched a playoff berth with a 6-2 victory at Houston, and the Astros are now tied for first in the AL West with Texas. The Rangers down Toronto 7-1. Alone in first in the AL Central are the Cleveland Guardians, a game up on the White Sox. Cleveland beat the A's 5-3, but the White Sox blew a lead and lost at home 11-8 to Detroit. Milwaukee won in 10 innings at Baltimore, victories for the Dodgers and Twins. In college football, number 5 Miami won at Wake Forest. Texas Tech edged Houston. I'm Steve DeSager.
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6: 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Here's Brian Noe, former Penn State All-American Rich Ornberger, and FSR betting analyst Jared Smith.
9: Oh, what is going on? Welcome in. Happy Saturday to you as we get you all set for a full weekend of ball, namely a great college Saturday of ball. We're starting to get better matchups. Next week, it'll really kick into gear when we get into conference play more and more. But, man, we got LSU, Ole Miss tonight. Great, great matchup. The Lane Kiffin Bowl. We'll get into all that crazy stuff, all the shenanigans associated with that game coming up this evening. But we'll do a little review and then get into all the previews. First off, the pleasantries. Good morning, Rich. Good morning, Jared. All good with you guys?
10: Everything's good. This college football season has started off a little slow. You know, it's funny how you go the entire offseason and you're begging for football. And then all of a sudden the season arrives and you immediately get spoiled. You know, you start thinking like, I wish the matchups were better. But I do agree. I think that early season college football has always had the same problem. And it's because a lot of teams want to avoid the calamities on their schedule that could really disrupt things, could affect confidence down the road. You want to figure out who you are before you start facing teams and playing games that matter. So you schedule a couple of cupcakes, a couple of tune-ups, and we're still in the throes of that.
11: Yeah, we're getting there. I think we're starting to thaw out. I thought the Houston-Texas Tech game last night was a great appetizer. The Big 12 is super interesting this year. Texas Tech is not a runaway freight train like last year, that's for sure. I mean, I'm on BYU. I've got BYU to win the conference. I think they're very live. I think Houston, frankly, even after the loss last night, depending on how things shake out, could still make some noise. But, yeah, I agree, Brian. I think we're kind of in, like, if we were ordering salsa for the table, we'd be in the medium range. We're not quite at picante yet, spicy. We're not at mild. We're kind of getting to medium.
9: Yeah, it was a good game last night, like you guys are mentioning, with with Texas Tech holding on to beat Houston 28-26. And, man, came down to the very end. You had Wigman stretching, like going, go Gadget Arms, close, trying to get that two-point conversion as close as you can be.
11: I thought he got in.
9: I thought he was just barely short, like Devin Gardner said. He's just like a centimeter short. Like, I did think that was the right call, and it's one of those weird football deals, like, you know, NASCAR. That's one of them racing deals. You get one of them football deals all the time. And you can't say it was clear and obvious that he was in. It was close. If the original call is he got in, it probably stands. Agreed. I don't think they're overturning anything. It's the way it worked out.
10: Yeah, it's funny. I look at moments in games early in the season, and I think to myself, like, oh, man, this is going to really matter, right? This could dictate a lot for the rest of the season for Team A or Team B. And sometimes it does. You know, obviously there are certain losses that you cannot suffer, and even some, let's be honest, some near wins. You know, if you really struggle against a team that you shouldn't struggle against, and that can factor later in the season. However, a lot of times, and I don't know if you guys feel the same way, when the rankings start really mattering, there is a recency bias that definitely takes hold. And so even though certain plays, moments, angles feel like everything in week two or week three of the college football season, it really comes down to what type of team you look like when it's week 10 and you're guarding a 9-1 record at that point. That's when it starts to really matter.
11: Yeah, I'm interested in some of the news this week. We did hear that the 2014 playoff is full steam ahead, probably.
9: Hate it.
11: I know. I don't want to debate the merits of that. I think that we can have that conversation at a different time. The question that I have is, when that inevitably happens, will it change the way teams schedule early in the season at all? Because obviously, like, for example, Texas, Ohio State. The game won't matter in terms of the playoff, but will teams be more willing to schedule those non-cupcake games in September knowing that they could absorb a loss and still make the playoff? Because there is some more pageantry involved in those games. Obviously, you don't have to pay $1 million to Cupcake State to come play. You know, you're getting money to go somewhere. If it's a neutral site game, one of those that'll kick off classic games. So I'm interested if that changes the math with money and if teams are more willing to play those big boy games early because they're going to make money instead of having to pay.
9: Yeah, I mean, I think they will because they have more wiggle room. Yeah. So it would be one of the, you know, the slight advantages is you get games between big boys, I think, more often. But the problem is both teams can shrug their shoulders like, yeah, we'll still be playoff teams anyway. What does it really matter? Like, I don't want that at all, but that's where we're headed. So, all right, great. We get more money, and college football is not nearly as cool as it pretty much always has been. So I freaking hate it. But I don't want to turn colors this morning, so I'll just move on.
11: Sorry. I didn't mean to light you up at 6:06 a.m. Pacific.
9: Right. Super fast. Texas Tech, it's funny because, you know, this is a thing in college football I feel like we do more than the NFL. You guys can correct me if you think I'm wrong, but I think that we often compare a team, like Texas Tech, we compare them this year to what they were last season, and we don't let it go. I don't think we do that as much with NFL teams, right? Like, the Arizona Cardinals looked really good last week, and I didn't hear that many people like, well, but they were so bad last year. Or the Jets. People are all wound up about the Jets. They beat the Titans, right? I don't hear people just like, oh, no, you can't buy the Jets whatsoever. They're terrible. They're still terrible. They're going to be terrible for a long time. They're like, this could be a surprise team this year. I think with Texas Tech, how dominant they were up front defensively, lost a lot of talent. David Bailey was the second overall pick in the NFL draft. And that's all I hear about Texas Tech. They're on fraud alert. This team's not what they once were. And I agree with a lot of that, but my point is, it's just not being let go at all. It's just funny how that goes. I think we hold on to the previous year a lot more in college football. But we'll hold on to the previous Saturday here real fast because I wanted to throw this your way. Which was a bigger surprise to you, what happened last week? Was it the Ducks getting worked by Oklahoma State, which was quite surprising, or was it Ohio State blowing a 20-point lead? And it seems like a layup question, right? But really go back, and if I had told you before the Texas comeback began, if I tapped you on the shoulder and said, I know they're down by 20, and I know Ohio State's dominating, and Arch Manning looks terrible right now, but Texas is going to find a way to win this game. You'd be like, okay. All right, yeah. Let's go into the loony bin right now. No, that's insane. Right, like, so between those two, Rich, was it the Ducks not just losing but getting really dominated in that game? Or was it the crazy comeback with Texas coming back on Ohio State?
10: No doubt it was the Ducks and what happened to them. The more interesting game, the game where I was more enthusiastically watching and witnessing and, you know, captured my attention, was the Ohio State-Texas game, because it was first of all, amazing to me that Texas was getting it put on them the way they were. And then it was equally amazing to see the comeback. I mean, shades of the Atlanta Falcons, Patriots Super Bowl, obviously the stakes much higher, the visibility of that game much larger. I mean, that's a worldwide viewed game, and to a certain extent so is Ohio State and Texas, but obviously not as many people tuning in for that one. But it was incredible to watch a team make appropriate halftime adjustments and execute virtually flawlessly in the second half to get a win. I was more enwrapped with that one, whereas the Oklahoma State, it was the bigger upset. It was also the fact that Oklahoma State had entered that game having lost 21 consecutive games against FBS opponents, and it had just lost 24-10 to Tulsa. Like, this was one of those games where, again, I use the word tune-up, cupcake, you know, early season warm-up game. Like, that's what this game was supposed to be for the Ducks, and they lost it? How did you do that? And now, poor Portland State, they got, you know, taken out behind the woodshed last night.
11: Oh, my God.
10: I mean, like, hey, every ounce of anger and resentment for either your own doings or the coaches wanted to see the scoreboard absolutely alight, whatever it was, that obviously happened. But my goodness, like, yeah, the bigger loss, the more significant loss, the one that matters more, the one that really grabbed my attention, was the fact that Oregon could lose to a state like Oklahoma State.
11: Yeah, so I was high on Oklahoma State coming into the year. I don't know if we did the win totals. We might have done them on the Sunday show, Brian, but I did give out Oklahoma State over 5.5 wins. I was very high on Mestemaker, and I liked Eric Morris. I thought that team had a chance not to beat Oregon, but to be a contender in the Big 12, a team that could maybe sneak in to the Big 12 championship game, but obviously win 6 games and get to a bowl game for sure. So I was really disappointed by the first game when they looked the exact polar opposite of how they did against Oregon and laid an egg against Tulsa. So that was really surprising. I think the way that game played out was just, I don't think anyone could have predicted it that way. Dan Lanning had never lost as a favorite of 13 points or more. Never lost. 36-0. And I know, like, oh, you should win as a favorite of 13 points or more. Go back and look at how many times a team has lost as a favorite. Penn State did it twice last year. Twice in one season. Northwestern and UCLA. So I think there's obviously a layer of, like, wow. Like, Dan Lanning finally screwed the pooch in a game that he should have won handily. And that matters. I think the Ohio State-Texas game, there's some level of surprise that Ohio State blew that lead. But I think Texas is legit. I do. I thought the bigger surprise, Brian, was how bad they were getting beat, really. And just how the offense, really. The offense was uninspiring for the first half. But you give them a lot of credit. I don't know. When I was watching the second half of that over the week when I was doing my research, I can't tell if Ohio State lost it or Texas won it. I honestly couldn't tell. And I think that's it was a very strange game. Very strange game. And if we get a game like that in the playoff, I think I think Ohio State will win if we get another matchup like that in the playoff. And I hope we do, because I think maybe some of that recency bias you mentioned with that does take place in college football, I think it'll lean towards Texas, and I do think Ohio State still is the better team.
9: Man, the wild thing, just the stats looking at that Oklahoma State win over Oregon, they're insane. If you look at the first downs, they favored Oklahoma State 25-12. You know what I mean? That's not a fluky win. That you're put the total yards in favor of Oklahoma State 554-281. Oregon wow. almost got doubled up in yardage. Like that, what is happening right now? I love Dan Lanning after the game. He was like, yeah, if not for the pick six and a couple of breaks that we got, like that score looks totally different. Like we weren't even close, really. So for Oklahoma State to just roll them was wild. And listen, I've said it before, I'll say it again. Until Oregon doesn't choke, I just expect them to choke. That's yeah. just what they do, man. I don't know what it is in these bigger moments. That wasn't even a big game. But it just shows you in the bigger matchups what has happened under Dan Lanning's watch and even before him. I don't know what it is with that program, but they shrink oftentimes in those big moments. And the deal with Ohio State, man, I don't know why before we get to a season and, you know, you do list radio every now and then and these, you know, some website will come out with their list of the top coaches in college football. And it'll spark a conversation. And I'll hear these glowing things about Ryan Day. And I'm like, are we talking about the same guy here? I don't know what it is. Ryan Day has a ton of talent on his rosters year after year after year. And yet, multiple times in a season, they will shrink. They will get tight. It is tight Ryan Day syndrome. And you can see it all throughout that football team, man. They were a hot knife through butter. In the first half, and the second half, they scored 3 points. 3 points in the second half, and you're telling me that has nothing to do with tight Ryan Day? I don't know what it is with that guy, man, but that guy turns into like a 1960s Big Ten football head coach or something. Where he's like, all right, let's run the ball left. Let's run the ball right. Careful with the throws right there. I mean, three bad things could happen on this. It's, oh my gosh. If you guys just stay aggressive, you win that game. No doubt about it. And Ohio State will do it. They'll just try to hold on for dear life instead of staying aggressive. I hate their approach so many times when they're in a situation like that.
10: Yeah, no doubt. I think that Ryan Day obviously gets a tremendous amount of credit, and some of it is absolutely deserved. But Ryan Day, he also inherited an absolute monster. You know, he I feel like he earned his comeuppance, like a lot of coaches do, but what he walked into was something that was like ready, set, bake. Like, you know, the cake was already poured in the pan. He just needed not to change the temperature of the oven, and he was going to have a really nice on-ramp to his coaching career, and obviously he did. And Ohio State has only added to the program because I don't think he's a bad coach. I really don't. I don't think he's a bad recruiter. Obviously, he's good in both of those categories. And I'm talking about a very saying he's a good coach and recruiter is speaking insanely broadly these days because of how different coaching looks now and how granular and specific a head coach's job gets from wearing a million different hats in an organization. And then recruiting. Recruiting obviously has expanded to the point where, who knows, maybe sometime in the very near future, college teams are going to have to start scouting expanded NFL rosters to make sure that they're not missing out on talent. So he's good at both of those things. Do I think he's great at every aspect of coaching? No. But I will say this, Ryan Day is one of those coaches who's going to be around for a long time because he does know how to manage a regular season schedule as good as anybody I've ever seen. Now, the big games, you're absolutely right. There can be some tightness. I have some serious questions about his game planning offensively, but you know, Brian and Jared, you guys both know this about, for example, one of the most heralded coaches in the NFL now, Andy Reid. Andy Reid was a tremendous regular season coach, but when the decision-making in the postseason for years and years and years, this followed him throughout his career, came down to coaching decisions, Andy Reid would get harangued for his timeout usage, his clock management, sometimes his play calling, you know, his decision-making, even defensively, there were sometimes he was involved in what was going to happen defensively, too aggressive, not aggressive enough. And he was harangued for that until he met Patrick Mahomes. And then it all changed. You know what I mean? So coaches can evolve too. You know, this most recent iteration of Andy Reid has really deleted a lot of the negativity and the criticism that hovered around Andy Reid for years and years and years as almost a great coach. Now he is a great coach, and I'm very curious to see if Ryan Day is going to experience the same evolution, if he's going to last long enough, because like we know, college football, you have two seasons that are underwhelming to the boosters, you're gone immediately.
11: You know, it's funny you mentioned that. One of the biggest like arguments I ever got into in at Penn State was about Andy Reid. I was an Eagles. There was an Eagles fan, big Eagles fan. You know, obviously, Penn State was half Eagles, half Steelers. And I was like, no, he's a good coach, and they've been a bunch of Super Bowls. And he's like, no, he sucks. He's terrible. And it's like the mindset in Philly for a long time was this guy can't win the big one. I mean, that
10: he
11: was
10: can't
11: it.
10: Win the big one.
11: And I think. Because Ohio State had that run 2 years ago, it's really tough to say that now. But a lot of people are going to say, well, he's got the best players, so they should be there. And I agree with that. I think, and we've had this discussion too on the show before, like how much does a coach really matter when you're winning a championship? And I think we settled on certain sports matter more. I don't know how much college football matters as much as your coordinators matter. Like when Ohio State won the Natty, Chip Kelly had, and like he was like, you know, NBA Jam. He's on fire with his calls. Like it was like he had an unbelievable run from the playoff on. It was the Rose Bowl against Oregon where it really started. Actually, no, the first round of the playoff against Tennessee, they were pretty solid too. But it really started in that Rose Bowl when everyone thought Oregon was the better team, and Chip Kelly was like, nah, I got these guys, and I'm pushing all the right buttons, and then the defense. Now I would say with their defense and just how unbelievable they are defensively, the scheme and the personnel, like, you know, that's really the side of the ball that I think, you know, teams fear now. And obviously teams fear, you know, Jeremiah Smith and the offense. But I think outside of Smith, I don't think teams fear Julian Sain as much as maybe that defense is really coming to play. So it's really the coordinators, I think, in college football that really shape how good and how much ceiling there is for the coach. I don't want to be a hater. I mean, they still went into Austin and played well for a half, and I think they're still going to be a team that I don't want to face them in the playoff because they've got the best player in the sport, and he's like Julio Jones 2.0, and he's impossible to defend. So I think they're still a feared team. But I agree, Brian. I think tight sphincter syndrome definitely rears its ugly head towards Ryan Day more often than not.
9: Way more often than not. It's crazy. All right, we're off and running. We've got Rich Ornberger, Penn State All-American, Jared Smith, FSR betting analyst. I'm Brian Noe. 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All right, coming up next, you've heard of gamesmanship. We're going to talk about a little something I call lanesmanship. Huh? We'll get into that coming up. It's Fox Sports Radio's Countdown to Kickoff. 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
21: The FBS Oversight Committee.
22: Ooh, that sounds
21: now you make
22: impressive.
21: It sound like we're on Capitol Hill and there's investigations.
22: That?
21: No. The FBS Oversight Committee has everything to do with college football, right? That's all it is. It's college football. It's not about they didn't send the house home. Nothing. This is FBS Oversight Committee, right? It sounds great. This is college football. Exclusive. Okay.
23: No word.
21: Just so we know.
23: No word makes the hair stand up on my arms like the word committee.
21: The oversight committee.
23: But
21: the
23: I mean, just committee. Going back to past jobs, like yeah. All right, we're gonna form a committee to do this. Like, oh no.
21: Yeah. It's like, what is the oversight committee? The oversight committee. To explain, the oversight committee is if you've ever watched a police show or movie, and internal affairs gets involved, and all the cops hate internal affairs because it's cops busting other cops who are trying to do a good job. Or in the movies, maybe they're taking a little bit of money from a guy they're not supposed to. Maybe they're taking some stuff out of evidence they weren't supposed to. But these are busting cops, right?
23: But on balance, are they doing good for the community?
21: Yeah.
23: And for the city.
21: The good the cops do outweigh the bad. So if they're dipping their hands in a honeypot for just a little bit of stuff, it's okay, right? So in the movies, whenever internal affairs, everybody hates it. And you know, hey, we got to make sure you guys are doing it right. Right? It's when you hear the word ombudsman, okay, that's too many syllables. It's the same thing. So the FBS,
23: they used to have those.
21: The FBI, until they realized there's really no standards in journalism anymore.
23: It doesn't matter.
21: Remember, ESPN had the ombudsman.
23: Oh yeah.
21: And
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9: 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Okay, our guy Lane Kiffin. He's at work this week. Huh? What do you make of this? So earlier in the week, his quarterback, Sam Leavitt, listed as doubtful. And that impacted the point spread. It went from LSU being favored by 3 all the way down to LSU being favored by 1. And then slowly, bettors are like, I think this is just BS. And then buyback on LSU started happening, and then it got right back up to 3 again. And then later in the week, you had Sam Leavitt just listed as questionable. So he did have a sore throwing shoulder after the last game. It's football. I'm sure he's got some aches and pains, but doubtful was probably a stretch, a major stretch earlier in the week. What do you make of the lanesmanship this week, Rich?
10: I played for a coach named Bill Belichick, and for 20 years during his time in New England, I don't think there was a single week after week one that Tom Brady wasn't on the injury report. Tom Brady was not injured every week, but he was on the injury report. And I think that Lane Kiffin, you know, falling off that Nick Saban tree where there's proximity to Belichick and there's, you know, you can always trace through the coaching tree where certain philosophies came from. This feels very Belichickian. Could his throwing shoulder be sore? Yeah, maybe it is. Sore from throwing that, hooking that football into the hands of all of his receivers, you know what I'm saying? Like, you know, maybe he fell on it funny. Maybe he smacked his collarbone off somebody's helmet. Maybe. My guess is this is mostly gamesmanship, and I witnessed it myself. You know, there have been plenty of times throughout my NFL career, especially because at that time there was no college injury report. There was no need to report whether or not a guy was hurt or not. There was just speculation that swirled. But in the NFL, obviously, there's been for many, many years. And coaches mess around with that all the time. And it's to get a either mental edge on your opponent, force your opponent to study your quarterback's understudy, so that wastes valuable time, which is one of the most important resources that any coach will tell you you have in the week leading up to playing an opponent. Or it's to askew things from a standpoint of expectations. You know, sometimes coaches are thinking about things more broadly and thinking, hey, you know, important game. If something does go wrong here, I have, and my quarterback does struggle against this defense, I have a little bit of an excuse baked in. Yeah, he wasn't right, you know, and we knew it heading into the game, but he's a warrior and he toughed it out for us. But you could see it, you know, that shoulder was bugging him. And, you know, he'll be better as the season progresses. You know, it's not something we're worried about necessarily, but we're going to keep an eye on it. And credit to Ole Miss, you know what I mean? Like, it does bake in a little bit of an exit route for you just in case things go calamitously wrong for your quarterback. in his upcoming matchup.
0: Yeah, Rich said it perfectly. I think we fail to grasp how good of a coach Lane is sometimes because of all the antics.
9: Mm-hmm.
0: But at the end of the day, I mean, this guy, like, it's almost like it's like the hot crazy scale of
9: yeah, you know, right, of yeah, women. I like that,
0: it's,
9: yeah.
0: Like, I mean, it's he is the off the charts crazy, but he's the hottest chick in the room. You know, he is an incredibly gifted coach, and he is, and the best coaches, in my opinion, are not the best like schemers, like play, you know, like drawing up a play and on their little board, and then they run it, and it's like it's perfection. Like, obviously, that makes a good offensive coach, and probably defensively, I think too. But a good head coach is the one who knows exactly what buttons to push to get the most out of their team. And say whatever you want about Lane's off the field stuff and the way that he carries himself and how much he gets out of his players and how good of a coach he is. And obviously the headlines are not that. The headlines are always, oh, Lane's talking to a college girl, or Lane's breaking this rule, or Lane's bringing NFL players in, and it's all drama, drama, drama, drama, drama, because that's what sells, that's what moves the needle in the news world. But when you eliminate all of that and you just get down to brass tacks, this dude is an unbelievable football coach. He knows exactly how to tweak. You know, you're moving that radio dial to try to get the frequency right. He knows exactly how to tune it. And I give him credit, because guess what we're not talking about this week? And this is the same thing with other really good coaches that understand how to move the focus point away from things that could actually distract his team. I bet Lane's talking about it with his kids this week, you know, his players this week. He's like, yeah, they're talking about Sam Levitt being hurt. Here's what they're not talking about. Me coming back to the place where I, you know, basically had to, you know, use an exit strategy to get off the tarmac in the airport last year because there were people booing, and they're not talking about that. We're not talking about the drama of Ole Miss and Lane Kiffin last year. I haven't read one story about that. I've read a lot of stories about Sam Levitt being hurt. I've read a lot of stories about him bringing in frat boys to heckle his players so they can, you know, understand the type of distraction that they're going to feel. I've read a lot of stories about how Lane is coaching his team this week, and not a lot of stories about how Lane ditched Ole Miss last year. He is a master at manipulating the narrative and pushing buttons, and that is what a great head coach does. Now, how's the game going to play out on Saturday? I think Sam's fine. The market told you he was fine. It was like 30 minutes the line moved. Like it got, because I have the timestamps of how they moved. The first move was at 5:42 p.m. on September 16th, so 3 days ago. It went from 3-1 in like a second. And then by 6:26 p.m., 38 minutes later, my math might be off, it was back to 3. Like, that's how quick the market said, we don't buy your garbage, Lane. Like, we're not buying this. Like, we've seen this before. It's brilliant, because we're not talking about any of the other drama surrounding Lane Kiffin and Ole Miss this week. We're only talking about this. And I think it's a brilliant coaching move to move that focus away from things that actually could distract his team. And he's there sitting in the room laughing like, hey, guys, they're talking about Sam Levitt being hurt. Like, you think he's not playing this week? Come on.
9: I buy most of that, but not all of it, because I think Lane Kiffin, he reminds me of the old basketball coach Phil Jackson, where Phil, the Zen master, would do a lot of these things to shift the focus. He would basically argue four calls in press conferences. You know, he would do a lot of those things. He would play a lot of mind games. He'd be like, oh, it's the Zen master at work. Every now and then, it's just Phil being Phil, and there's no crazy, you know. I remember he screwed up Leon Poe's name one time. We'll go back in the NBA archives right here, and he's like, he's looking at the stat sheet, and he's like, Leon Powell or Poe? And they're like, oh, the Zen Master! It's like he just screwed up his name. There's no crazy. So that's how I feel with Lane. Most of it, yeah, is calculated. There is a purpose for it. And some of it is just crazy Lane being crazy Lane. And there's really no calculated reason for him saying or doing some of the things that he says or does. But he gets credit for all of it while they're winning.
2: And a lot of it, I will say, is calculated and is shifting the focus. And it's like a LeBron thing, like changing the narrative. He's constantly tweaking the narrative, like you're saying, the radio dial right there. He is doing that. But there are things that were like, oh, wow, brilliant move by Lane. And it's just crazy Lane talking to a college girl. You know what I mean? Like, it's not everything is calculated over here. But speaking of calculated, it's time for Keep Your Million. We're featuring Jared right here. He's got another pick for us. You still have cash left after last week. So where are you taking us this week here, Jared?
10: Oregon was a disaster last week. Oregon has been a disaster to start this season.
0: Oh, my God. All right, so we have 300,000 left in the piggy bank. That's why we were conservative. I mean, I know that sounds like a lot, but we had a million last week, and now we only have 300,000, which is very disappointing. So here's how we're going to allocate the portfolio this week. We're going to do – I'm still going to do the two-thirds approach. I think that's a good approach for now. We'll see how it goes this week. But so we'll do 200,000 on the pick and then 100,000 on the other side. So no matter what, we'll have 100K heading into week four. I'm going to go – this is an off-the-beaten-path play, but this is a play where underdog's giving us a really good number. So I was looking at this Wyoming CMU total. Why? Well, it's an insanely low total. Why does that matter? So I was looking at this trend this week. You don't see low total games too often this early in the year. Why? Well, because it's usually Cupcake City. So you get these, like, you know, Oregon versus Portland State where one team's scoring 80 points. So you don't see a lot of totals in the 30s this time of year. In fact, last year it only happened once. And over the last 17 years, so since 2008, games with a total of 39 or less played in September, 96 and 58 to the over. An insane over rate. It's over 62%. So we're going to go with the over, Wyoming and CMU, over 37.5. The market's at 38.5 with this play, but underdog's giving you a very favorable number. When I was doing my scanning this morning, I was like, wow, that's a whole point off the whole market. So we're going to go with that one. Wyoming, obviously, is a really good defensive team. Neither team is really good offensively. Wyoming, though, did give up a ton of points to Colorado State in the opener. So maybe their defense isn't as good as maybe some of those numbers indicate. I just hope we get some flukiness, right? Like, I don't really have a strong offensive handicap in this game. I'm not going to give you any key players that I think are studs. It's relatively, bargain basement on the offensive side of the ball. But the number is so low. I mean, these two teams can fall off the bench, pick six, sloppy. I've seen a lot of sloppy defensive games go over in the past. And I just think the number here at 37.5 is too good to pass up. So that's how we're rolling this week. 200K over 37.5 for CMU and Wyoming. And then I'll go 100K on the under. And no matter what, we'll have a little fun next week still in the piggy bank.
10: Okay. Yeah, where's this game being played, Jared?
0: It's in Mount Pleasant. Weather was supposed to be a factor, and I think that's why the total got knocked down early. But I checked the weather this morning. It looks like a pleasant day in Mount Pleasant. I used to cover CMU when I worked in Flint, so it's not the most exciting town when the weather is bad to watch a football game. We've had some really bad weather games there in the past, but the weather looks okay today.
10: I'll just say real quick, I've been to Wyoming to broadcast games. I've been to CMU to broadcast games. Both of those really, really uncomfortable places to play football. Agreed. Like at field level, you know, you're battling altitude in Wyoming, but specifically CMU, really strange stadium layout, really, like, poor facilities, like, especially for the road team. And look, I'm stating the obvious. It's a very old stadium, and it's awkward. Like, they have these raised stands where it feels like you're playing in this, like, you know, subterranean bowl, and I can't describe, like, the sight lines are really jarring for a visiting team coming in there first, and so you take the whole first quarter adjusting to the environment, because It's like playing at the sand level of the Colosseum in Rome when the gladiators were fighting. It's a very weird place to start a football game. And then you get used to it as the game goes on. But a lot of low-scoring games at home for CMU. So I'm very curious to see if the over hits, because the first half, I would say it could get low and then it could build, is what I'm saying.
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12: 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It is the final day of Roundup. Starts with the Cowboy Breakfast at Stillman Park from 6 to 10. Tribal Ceremonial Dance will be on the Roundup ground starting at 9. Then champions will be crowned at the final Roundup performance starting at 1. And then the Happy Canyon Night Show will wrap everything up later on tonight. 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
31: 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May steps up in the pocket. He gets hit. Ball's on the ground. Seahawks fall on it.
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0: 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Jared, we start with you. What do you like?
2: I'm going to give you USC today. They're at Rutgers, and I know what you're thinking. Oh, they're making a cross-country flight, and Lincoln Riley outside the state of California as a road favorite is never covered. Yes, that is true. 0-12 against the spread as a road favorite outside the state of California. The only three times he's ever covered were both in-state, two at UCLA, one at Stanford. But none of those games were against this Rutgers team, which, let's be honest, I think this Rutgers team might lose to a lot of FCS teams this year. They are awful. The Trojans should generate a ton of explosive plays in this game. They are going to get out to a big lead. The only question, can they hold the lead and sprint through the finish line and cover a 21.5-point spread? I say yes today, and all trends are meant to be broken. So, Lincoln Riley, you're going to get a road cover outside the state of California today. You're going to go to Piscataway and eviscerate Rutgers.
3: Okay, the Lane Kiffin Bowl is what this should be called, because obviously he is the star recurring character on both of the eyes, sights, hearts, and minds of both of the sidelines and their fan base. But yeah, I think I'm going to give us a layup here in our parlay. I like LSU, and I like the value you're getting on LSU. I think this could be a little bit of a beating, if I'm being perfectly honest with you. I think you're getting a better number on a favorite on the road than maybe you would have if there weren't so many storylines and entanglements here. So I actually like the value you're getting on LSU. So let's throw a favorite in the mix. I'll take LSU on the money line.
0: Okay, let's get crazy here. Let's go with the first quarter under. I'm going UNC Clemson under 7.5 in the first quarter. This does not project to be an offensive onslaught, right? This is going to be two teams that are oftentimes in this game just stuck in the mud. You're not going to see high-flying offense. You're not going to see chunk plays. So I think, especially early on, I don't expect it to be high-flying or quick pace or anything like that. So I think it's going to be a slog.

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3: And here's your Wild Horse Resort and Casino weather. We're going to have a pretty clear, calm day today with sunny skies and light winds in the forecast across the area. Expect a high this afternoon in Pendleton of 78, Hermiston 81, and Walla Walla 79. Tonight we'll see overnight lows around 50, and then tomorrow we've got more sun in the forecast with highs up around 80. You can check weather at any time this weekend at ElkhornMediaGroup.com.
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11: 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The Red Raiders came back for a victory.

0: victory over Houston, 28-26. The Cougars missed a late two-point try, stopped just shy of the goal line. Wins for Oregon and Miami. In fact, the win for fifth-ranked Miami, 33-20 at Wake Forest, saw Darian Mensah start 24 of 24 passing, an ACC record. The Minnesota Vikings will start quarterback Carson Wentz on Sunday. Falcons QB Cooper Rush will start again this weekend. Bengals quarterback Joe Burrow practiced fully Friday and will play this weekend after back tightness, but Texans wide receiver Nico Collins is out with a hamstring injury. Kyle Larson earned the NASCAR pole after bad weather canceled qualifying at Bristol. Late night baseball wins for the Yankees, 9-2 at Arizona, and the Padres, 8-2 over Miami. Atlanta clinched a playoff berth with a 6-2 win at Houston. I'm Steve DeSager.
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2: 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Here's Brian Noe, former Penn State All-American Rich Ornberger, and FSR betting analyst Jared Smith.
5: Oh, welcome in. Happy Saturday to you. 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A guy that's getting blasted, and I do not agree with the widespread criticism. 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Hit that thumbs up icon and comment away. 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Go on YouTube and subscribe right over there. Okay, we'll get to some of the bigger matchups of the NFL weekend here momentarily, but I just got to throw something out there. I'm curious what you think about this, but Lions head coach Dan Campbell is getting blasted pretty good across the NFL landscape over here. He hasn't had a great record since he lost his offensive coordinator, Ben Johnson. Of course, Ben Johnson, now the head coach with the Bears. And so one of my buddies sent me a tweet after the Thursday night game. The Lions got beat by the Bills, lost by 10 points, 41-31. And one of my friends sent me a tweet that said, Dan Campbell without Ben Johnson. He just sent me a link of somebody else's tweet. And it was a picture of what was Dan Campbell on the sideline, had his headset and everything. And instead, it was comedian Shane Gillis, right? Like he turns into a pumpkin without Ben Johnson on his coaching staff. And I'm looking at that and I'm like, I get it. It's a joke. You know, people are having their fun with it, but it's one of the dumbest criticisms you could have. The problem with the Lions is not their offense. Okay. The problem with the Lions is their health and their defense. And those two are tied together. It's not an offensive problem. They're not struggling to score points. The game on Thursday, the problem wasn't a lack of scoring. The week one game against the Saints, it wasn't a lack of scoring. They're scoring fine. It's not like Ben Johnson coupled as the defensive coordinator also. Is he in defensive meetings? Is he calling defensive plays? No, he's an offensive guy. The problem with the Lions is not their offense. Stop bringing up Ben Johnson. It's just a dumb criticism. I don't get that criticism at all, but I hear it all the time right now.
6: Yeah, I think what happens is as people like us, you know, certainly who are looking for things to talk about on air or online, you know, streaming shows, etc., are trying to find the red meat, you know, coming out of an NFL weekend. All right, what are we seeing that we could talk about this week? And somebody will bring up, well, how about Dan Campbell, life after Ben Johnson? Ooh, I like the angle. Hey, let's look back and see the 2025 numbers. Oh, well, you know, yeah, they moved on from Morton and Dan Campbell seized control of the offense from him. But then when you do a deeper dive and you say, well, in 2025, they were still second in the NFL in scoring and fifth in total offense. So not a steep drop off there. Well, yeah. But this season so far, it's been pretty awful, wouldn't you say? Well, no. No, it hasn't. They actually have scored a whole boatload of points, and you know, Drew Petzing has done a really nice job of marrying the run game to the play action offense in a way that, you know, really carried the Lions' identity when Ben Johnson was the offensive coordinator. And Jared Goff has even really given him a lot of credit for how he's gotten Detroit back to its roots when, you know, they kind of started this experiment when Campbell and Johnson were at the helm together. And so, yeah, that argument doesn't really hold any water. Yeah, but did you see that cool meme online of Shane Gillis wearing the headset?
5: Right.
6: So we should talk about it. Like, honestly, that's what this feels like. It feels like somebody made a good joke, and then everybody started believing it. Dan Campbell's a great head coach. Dan Campbell has had a problem that a lot of great head coaches have had over the course of their time being great coaches, which is when you're a great coach, you win a lot of football games, and unfortunately that means you have a lot of turnover at your coordinator positions. Mm. And so Dan Campbell did a great job of realizing the fragility of the situation last year and doing something about it when he took over the offense. And then this year, bringing in a guy who really, he studied what he did, and he probably had a lot of conversations in the preseason prior to hiring him and thought long and hard about, is this the guy who's going to bring us back to doing what we did extremely well when Johnson was our coordinator? And I think he chose well. Like all things, it may take a little bit of time to build the sauce completely, but I think he's got all the right ingredients. And like you said, Brian, I think the bigger problem early season for the Detroit Lions is this team needs to stay healthy and have all of those ingredients available to help make the stew, rather than is Ben Johnson being the head coach of Chicago now the Lions' biggest problem. I don't think that's accurate.
3: Yeah, I was reading about Avonte Maddox's injury this morning, and I saw this in the rundown. It doesn't look great. Dan Campbell says he's nervous about the status, so that's another secondary piece that I don't know what Detroit's going to do as they continue the thinning of the herd on defense. Back to your original point, Brian, about the way that the social media treats sports these days, it's just a giant cesspool. I wish that I didn't have to be on social media as much as I am, because of our job. And it's like I do gain a lot of information, there is a lot of valuable nuggets that get posted, and I have a lot of people who I have notifications on for, and I'm on it right. A lot, because I gain a lot of that information. But man, oh man, I would say 9 times out of 10, I'm like, why am I on this app? It's so stupid. I'm talking specifically about Twitter, X. Uh-huh. It's a tough pill to swallow, and I like the jokes are funny sometimes, but a lot of times it's like really personal and like really, you know, negative. It's always negative. It's very rarely positive. And we live in a very negative society. So people are always going to look to, you know, denigrate and bring down. And that's not my personal vibe. I'm not a hater. So I like a good joke as much as everyone else does, but we've gone too far. Because everybody wants to go viral. Everybody wants to post that meme that goes viral. And so what that invites is a lot of bad meme posting. You know, you throw a lot of stuff against the wall. One of them sticks. You know, you don't care about the other 50 memes you posted that are complete absurdity and stupid and aren't funny at all. So and a lot of times people like to, you know, use the same joke over and over again and just in different ways. Like, remember the MJ crying meme? There was a time on social media where after every team's loss, I would see that player coach with the MJ crying meme, you know, superimposed over their face. And it's just like, enough is enough. Like, we've seen it already. We understand that it's funny. It was funny once. Maybe it was funny twice. It's not funny the third time. In relation to the Lions, I think they're a good football team. I don't think they're a bad football team. They have a glaring weakness, though. And when you have a glaring weakness in the NFL, good coaches will exploit that every single week. And I think that's going to be the struggle for the Lions this year. Can they play from a positive game script? Because when we talk about the Lions, and I know Jared Goff's had some really good games. He had a really good game on Thursday night. You know, I know they were chasing the game, but the stats look really good. Can they play from a positive game script? When the Lions are at their best, it's run the ball, and it's use that offensive line as a weapon. You can't do that when you're down 21 in the first quarter. Like, you've got to chase the game. And so that's going to be the challenge for Dan Campbell, is can he get his defense to play well enough in the first half so they can play the way they want to play in the second half? And that, I think, is going to be the cat and mouse game that the Lions have to play this season.
5: Yeah, it's just a weird deal because there are certain head coaches, if they were missing Brian Branch, Kirby Joseph, there are some head coaches where the narrative would be, well, I mean, look at the secondary. Good example, the Bears. Like, the Bears' secondary is ravaged by injuries. I think Ben Johnson would get the benefit of the doubt sooner than Dan Campbell would. Where it's like, oh, I mean, look at what he's – no Kyler Gordon. I mean, goodness, like, what's he supposed to do? But Dan Campbell, it's just memes. You know, it's GIFs. It's, he's missing Ben Johnson. It's just weird. It's just weird.
3: He's very memeable, to be fair. He is memeable,
5: but I don't know. The beauty of a good joke is that it's true. That's where the comedians that are hilarious, Chris Rock will say things that are hysterical, and they're true. That's what makes them so funny, right? The joke about not having Ben Johnson isn't even true. So I'm like, yeah, it's funny that you came up with Shane Gillis, you know, throwing the headset on as if he's Dan Campbell, but it doesn't make any sense. It's just not, it's not a smart, logical, accurate thought. It just isn't. If we go rapid fire, a quickie style when it comes to the previews here, that's, we got some great week two matchups. How about Bengals Texans, where you look at, the way I look at it is Fugazi loss for the Texans. If Lassiter catches the easiest interception of his career with the YOLO jump ball thrown by Josh Allen last week in the end zone, Texans probably win this, win that game. I thought the Bengals had a Fugazi win. It doesn't take much for people to get all excited about the Bengals. They recovered four fumbles.
6: Yeah, I completely agree.
5: Come on, man. What do you think of this matchup and the injuries? No Nico Collins, stud wide receiver for the Texans. Joe Burrow already rich with a little back tightness, managing his back issues here. What do you think about Bengals Texans?
6: Yeah, I completely agree with everything you just said about that Bengals victory over Tampa Bay. I really like Tampa Bay heading into that matchup. And I really like them this weekend because I think that their number is getting artificially deflated in, you know, on the spread because of their showing last week. But that offense remained incredibly consistent, beside the fact that they lost the ball, what was it, four turnovers during that game? Yeah. I mean, that was an incredible offensive performance, even though they lost the football in the red zone three times. It was insane. So anyways, yeah, I agree with you. I think the Bengals got away with one last week in week one. But the whole show, to give you my quickie take, is Burrow against this Texans defense. Joe Burrow, he practiced fully yesterday, but he does carry that injury designation that you were talking about. I think the turnovers that the Bengals generated, it was more self-inflicted by the Tampa Bay Buccaneers. I'm not getting all hot and bothered about that. So I don't think this is Bengals defense or a turnover machine. It's going to be disastrous for this, you know, this weakened Texans offense. No, the whole show is how does Burrow handle the onslaught of the Texans defense?
3: Yeah, I was close. So I do this thing every week in the NFL called the Fugazi Report. And you're like, what's that? I track several different metrics, and based off of what I track, I mark a game as a Fugazi win or a Fugazi loss, depending on, you know, obviously if it's one on one side, then it's obviously one on the other side. I was close to marking Bengals Bucks a Fugazi game this week. I didn't because, you know, Cincinnati still won yards per play, and they were really good on third downs, and they executed at times. So I think they still deserve to win the game, but it was tight. And here's a stat that'll blow your mind. It'll blow both your guys' minds. So the Bucks turnover EPA, they lost 21 points to turnover EPA. I've never seen a number that big. I'm sure there's been one at some point, but they lost three touchdowns just to turnovers. Insane. Absolutely insane.
5: Wow.
3: They also lost 15 points of expected points to sacks and 5 points to penalties. they left 40 points on the board with turnover, sacks, and penalties in that game. Insane. But also, right, week one, sloppy penalties, turn, like, mistakes. Like, I don't want to, like, overreact to one sloppy game from Tampa and say that it's you know, screw the pooch, they're cooked. I think Tampa will show a little bit better this game. I think it'll be in a much more positive game script this week against a much easier opponent in Cleveland. But that wasn't your question. Your question about Cincinnati-Houston. This line just like the Buffalo game last week. Like, it's just, we haven't seen a whole lot of movement here. It barely came off the three, but it's still kind of in that, like, 2.5 leaning towards three range. So, it's still, right around the key number. It's a huge, huge game for Houston. Cannot start 0-2, but no Nico Collins. And I think that's a huge loss because he stretches that offense considerably. I loved what I saw in the run game last week from Houston. And I know the defense, that was the biggest surprise for me last week, was Houston's defense just completely turning into Swiss cheese. They were good on third downs, actually. Like, they held Buffalo 3-for-9 on third downs. But just too many other mistakes, penalties, pass interferences. You give up 8 yards per play. Like, I think Houston's defense will play better this week. This is a really good game. Like, this game gives me AFC playoff vibes. Like, this, snapshot this. It's September 19th. This game could be a wild card game in 3.5-4 months. Two really good teams. I think Burrow is, I think he's ready for what is going to be a really interesting season for Cincinnati. I liked how they were able to at least pull out a win last week, because usually what we've seen, Brian, from Cincinnati teams in recent times, not when Burrow first came into the league and they seemed like they were unbeatable in these close games, over the last year or two, they've been making the mistake to lose. They've been on the Tampa side where they're losing all the EPA to penalties and sacks and turnovers, but they were able to pull a win out. And I know it wasn't the sexiest win because of all the mistakes on the other side for Tampa, but a win's a win in the NFL. I think Houston's my play here, but that's just because I'm still kind of hanging on to my priors on Houston. If their defense gets shredded again, I might have to adjust, because Houston's defense last week, I thought they were going to be a top five defense in the league. They did not show it last week. But to be fair, Buffalo might do that to a lot of defenses this year.
5: All right, two others. Quickly. All right, we got Jags, Broncos. Bo Nix got to step it up, man. He was a wreck last week against the Chiefs. I don't know what happened to the guy. So really interesting test at home against Jacksonville. And I love the Monday night game. Giants, Rams, probably going to get Aaron Donald the first action in 2 years after retirement here. Can't wait to see that. And, man, what a difference 1 week makes. Think about everything that was said and expected from the Giants and the Rams heading into the season. It took 1 week, one good performance by the Giants, one bad performance against the Rams, and it's like, whoa, what's going on over here? It's like, I wouldn't abandon everything you thought before week one and do a 180 after week one. That's all I'm saying. What do you see in these games here, Rich?
6: Okay, so we'll start with Jacksonville, Denver. And both of these games have a similar flavor. Both of them, I think, are measuring stick games in different ways. So Jacksonville goes out last week, and, I mean, Trevor Lawrence was untouchable, absolutely on fire, 4 touchdown passes. Also, Jacksonville, interestingly, they've won now 9 straight regular season games with a point differential of plus 177. So in the regular season, Jacksonville has been absolutely tremendous. And then you look over at Denver, and you say, okay, Denver, what did you do in week one? Well, you got absolutely trounced 31-0 to the Chiefs on the road. Now, Bo Nix, he did not look superlative. I understand that. But that defense was the bigger problem. 31 points? Are you kidding me? 28 missed tackles. Now, crazy. Do I think Denver's that bad? No. Do I think Jacksonville's that good? No. So this is a classic measuring stick game. I think Vance Joseph worked on the tackling at practice this week in Denver. It's going to be a much harder defensive day, or better defensive effort, against Jacksonville. And I feel the same way about New York Giants, Los Angeles Rams. New York Giants looked dominant against the Cowboys, ran the ball, out-toughed them, bullied the boys, and got a big win in prime time. Now, that's great. It's a huge confidence. It bolsters them. Divisional opponent win. That tremendous, no doubt. Rams go on the road, jet lag, sleepy against their divisional opponent, get beat in Australia. Now, they have to come back home. They have to lick their wounds, and I mean literally, because now Myles Garrett has a knee. He's going to be out for a while. And you got Puka Nacua with a hip. He didn't practice yesterday. But again, I don't think the Rams are as bad as their first showing, and I don't think the Giants are as good as their first showing. So another measuring stick game for the Monday Nighter.
3: I'll just be quick. I like Denver to bounce back. I think the pass rush is going to get home. I think their defense will make some tackles in this game and not just let Kansas City run wild. I really think the Jaguars, I mean, the Browns might be the worst team in the league, so I don't want to overlook what they did last week. The Giants-Rams game's really interesting. I think it's actually more of a measuring stick game, frankly, for the Giants. The Rams are going to be fine, people. Relax. They went to Australia and they punted on that game. They completely punted on that game. They are not the team that they showed you in that game. They're going to play better in this one. The question is, can Jackson Dart, like, let's operate under the assumption that the Rams look like the Rams this week. Can Jackson Dart and that offense continue to play well? Because last week they got a cupcake in Dallas. Their secondary is terrible. Can Jackson Dart give you a baseline performance against an elite team? That is the question that I'm asking myself heading into Monday night. I would say lay the Rams at 7.5. I'd probably lay off.
5: Yeah, I'm glad you said that about Dart, Jared, where, look, some of the throws, like, before halftime, it's just defensive breakdown after defensive breakdown. Yeah. So it's like, it's almost like the preseason in a way. You know, like a number one quarterback will look good against the number two defense, and you're like, how much is really going to translate? Some of those throws were so wide open. Those just aren't NFL windows, right? Like, that's just not going to be a consistent theme for Jackson Dart. He's a quarterback I like, but he'll have to play a lot better, I think, this week and going forward than he had to on that in that Sunday night game against the Cowboys.
3: I really like the Giants' pass rush, though. Really like that.
5: Oh, they got dudes, man. They absolutely have dudes. No doubt about it. All right, we've got Rich Orenberger. He's a dude. Penn State All-American. Jared Smith, dude as well. FSR betting analyst. I'm Brian Noe. I don't know about me. I don't know.
3: Dude and a half.
5: Thank you.
6: He's a dude.
5: Very nice of you guys. 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
21: Trey, we just had Booger McFarland on, and he said there's no bigger liar than week one in the NFL. But with all these overreactions, I'm curious, what's your favorite overreaction that we're all experiencing this week?
22: Oh, I think that the Rams are done. You know?
12: Booger did say that, right, though.
22: Say hello to the champion.
12: Wait, hold on.
22: Say hello to the champion
12: but,
22: of that.
12: But hold on. Later on in the interview, Booger did say he would be concerned about the Rams. I'm just letting you know.
22: Here's what I'll say. I think the Rams knew that there was a 50-50 shot that what they were going to try and do in Australia wasn't going to work, but they wanted to make sure they were ready for the rest of the season. Have you seen Kyle Shanahan's press conference the last couple of days?
12: No.
22: He is like, I don't know which end is up. I don't know what time it is. Having made that trip myself a couple of times and come back,
12: yeah,
22: the back end is way more difficult than the front end.
12: No doubt.
22: Now, look,
12: yep,
22: there are concerns for the Rams when you see Myles Garrett's going to miss four games. Aaron Donald didn't play. Matthew Stafford played poorly in that game. But you look by the middle of that third quarter, they were gassed. They just had nothing.
12: Right.
22: The travel got to them.
12: Yep.
22: I think they were willing to say, okay, we don't want to mess up 3 weeks for 1 week. And since we have no definitive evidence one way or the other that one way is better than the other, let's just see what happens if we do it this way. And it didn't work out for them.
12: No.
23: Trey, what's your level of worry with the Green Bay Packers, who are now 0-6 in games where Micah Parsons not on the field?
22: Mm. Well, not only that, no Josh Jacobs and no running game that they can rely on. You know, a lot of what Jordan Love did the last couple of seasons, they relied on that.
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0: 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Okay, so it could be payback time in a big way. You had Alabama get trucked by Florida State last year. It was nastier than the score would indicate, man. That was just beatdown city. It was Florida State running the ball right down Alabama's throat. And now you get Alabama at home against a really, really weak Florida State team. This team has been such a disappointment early on. I don't know how SMU was like, come on, we'll keep you within a field goal. And Florida State's just like, it's so hard. And they're like, no, here's another turnover. Here's another one. Like, they just kept them within 3 points. That could have easily been a boat race or at least a comfortable win for SMU. And now you look at Florida State on the road. They're big underdogs. You're looking at them, nearly a 3-touchdown road underdog. But, man, the way they've played, their defensive line has been such a disappointment. And Alabama, they're not forgetting about last season at all. This could get ugly real fast here, Rich.
1: Yeah, I agree. Look, you know, there's going to be some people who are going to talk about last year's game providing a blueprint of sorts for Florida State, because you mentioned it. I mean, Florida State absolutely railroaded Alabama in that one. It wasn't luck. It was just pure dominance. 230 yards on the ground. The Seminoles averaged 4.7 yards per carry. They held Alabama to 87 rushing yards. I mean, they just pure and simple out-toughed them. But here's the problem. FSU and Alabama have different quarterbacks and almost completely different rosters. So there might be a psychological benefit to talking about last year's game, but there's absolutely no contextual or personnel carryover year to year. Alabama's Kentucky game, you know, to harken back to the first road opponent for Keelan Russell, may have been just the elixir this Tide team needed to get his mind right. That was a terrible first half. And they trail Kentucky on the road. And that's a growth moment when you can come out in the second half and outscore your opponent, hold them scoreless, and throw 32 points on the board. I mean, that's great stuff right there. So I think what Alabama has done has been impressive enough to say, to have a lot of confidence in Alabama. But FSU, you know, you look at that loss to SMU, and you may be sharpening your arrows to say that FSU are frauds, they're going to fire their head coach, the season's over. But, yeah, you mentioned it. That game could have been way more out of hand if they weren't such ball hawks and vultures in terms of the turnovers. So it does create an interesting storyline there. Alabama's going to have to protect the football. We've seen Keelan Russell be a little loose with the football, like I mentioned, that first half against Kentucky. Last year's Florida State team didn't steal one from Alabama. They absolutely dominated. I sort of feel like in this game, in order for this to be a Seminoles win, it's going to have to be like stealing. They're going to have to find some turnovers. They're going to have to find some edges. This is a completely different matchup than it was a year ago.
2: Is this finally the week that we get Brian to buy in on Alabama?
0: Oh, let's make it crazy.
2: Is this the week?
0: That was really a 2025 thing.
2: Okay, so we're
0: crazy people, but I had to push back against craziness last year. But it's really so far not a 26 thing. We'll see. We'll see where it goes. But yeah, no, I'm not against all things Bama. It was really just a 25 thing.
2: That's fair, because I will say this: when I watch Bama this year, and you know me, listen, I'll if I'm wrong, I'll say I'm wrong. I'll be objective. Alabama is a very different team this year. I was probably a little too high on them last year. This year, they're different. Why are they different? The physicality is back. When I watched the tape last week against Kentucky, and I dug very deep into this tape because I was very interested to see if Alabama was going to be able to do to Florida State what Florida State did to Alabama last year, which is grind it out. Now, to be fair, Thomas Castellanos, who's now at Texas Tech, very different quarterback, and an offensive line that I think was better last year. It was a weird sloppy game. But when I watched, when I popped on the film and put on Alabama, Kentucky last week, the thing that stood out to me was physicality. Let's start with Daniel Hill, the running back. He looks twitchier this year. He dropped weight in the offseason. He says he's in the best shape of his career. It shows. 108 yards, 18 carries last week. 58% success rate on early down rushes. That's impressive because on early downs, the defense knows you're going to be running it. And so if you can move the ball on early downs, it shows, in my opinion, a good scheme and good push from the offensive line, which gained almost 4 yards per carry of offensive line yards. Really impressive stuff. Michael Carroll, the right guard, is a stud. He's back from injury this week. Big Mike, they call him, if you remember The Blind Side. He is an absolute road grader. And they've got a left tackle, Jackson Lloyd, redshirt freshman. Keep an eye on this kid. He is a Sunday player. 6'7", 330, absolute monster. When you close your eyes, think about great Alabama teams in the past. You think Derrick Henry, right? You think run the ball. I think that's what this Alabama team is. I think Keelan Russell is a good, not great quarterback. He's still in the early stages of his development. He's going to make mistakes. He's going to turn the ball over. He's going to make one of those throws. You're like, no! And then it's like, oh, my God. But in my opinion, this Alabama team is vastly different from last year. They got the memo that they were too finesse. They turned on our show last year, and they listened to Brian say, you can't run the ball. They fixed it. And I think that is what separates this Bama team from last year. And I think they are going to open up a can today. I think this is going to be ugly. And I think Daniel Hill, whose name you might hear in a little bit and prop it up, is a candidate to be a breakout player in college football this season.
0: Yeah, and defensively, I was really impressed with them against Kentucky last week. That looked like the Alabama of old, how physical they were. Kenny Minchie was just like, bro. Like, it's almost like he dropped back and he was like, this is problematic right here. Like, time and time again, they were really impressive defensively. All right, how about some dirty dogs? Huh? We got some huge underdogs here today. Are you interested in any of these? It's almost like I'm an auctioneer over here. You know, can I interest you? Do you do like the little uncut gems, you know, like KG, yeah, like put the thing up and like, all right, I'll go with that. How about Kent State? Kent State catching 52.5 at Ohio State today. Interested? Any takers? What do you think about Kent State over here?
1: All right, so quietly, Kent State has been functional offensively, 316 yards per game. They've got a pretty darn decent third down conversion rate. Kent State also had 6 sacks through 2 games, so they can, if they can even manufacture, say, 10 points, you know what I mean, like a touchdown and a field goal, this one could potentially this is like one of my lesser favorite one, or I shouldn't say favorite. This is one of my least favorite dogs, I guess is the right way to say it, of the list you gave us. Here's the problem. Ohio State is averaging 52.1 games points per game. So this is a team that can score at will, and they will. They never fear to throw extra points on the scoreboard and cover the spread. It's something that Ryan Day, I think, likes to do. There's no fair dodging in this one for Kent State. So of the games you gave us, and I think you gave us 5 dogs to choose from, this would be like my third from the top.
0: Okay.
2: Yeah, I have zero desire here. The ATS numbers, though, have not been kind to 50-plus point favorites over the long haul. Like since 2007, 54-70 against the spread. When you're favored by 50 or more. 125-0 straight up, though. Never lost. But covering's a different story.
0: Definitely a different story. We'll stick with the MAC. How about Buffalo catching 41.5 against your Penn State Nittany Lions? I, you know what? The MAC, non-conference games, not the sexiest, even with these bloated point spreads. So you're not too interested on Kent State. Are you interested in Buffalo, another MAC team over here?
1: I am. So of the list you gave us, this is my favorite bad dog of the list.
0: Okay.
1: Okay. So, okay, Buffalo at +41 and a hook. Why does this one make sense, at least in terms of the list you gave us? Well, look, Penn State, they can score, but it's not like they're scoring out of their shoes, 36 points per game. What's more impressive about Penn State is how they've played defensively. They're holding opponents to 4.5 points allowed per game so far. Buffalo also possesses a game-changing player. His name's Chance Morrow, 18 catches on the young season so far, 221 yards, 5 touchdowns so far. He's the type of player who can beat you once big in a game and get you that touchdown you're probably seeking, you know, to keep the point spread under control. Also, Buffalo's perfect scoring in the red zone. So this could just mean, like, hey, one turnover on Penn State's side of the field for the Nittany Lions when they're possessing the ball offensively, a short field for Buffalo, get in the red zone. They've been 100% efficiency in the red zone. That puts 3 or 7 points on the board for them. Again, it helps your argument that this is a good dog to bet on. So of the list you gave us, I'd take the 41.5 with Buffalo.
2: That's fair. I'm on the over in this game. I got 48.5. I think anytime I get these low total games in relative to the spread, like the spread's 41 and the total's 48, I typically lean over. I think Penn State, last week, they kind of got punched in the mouth a little bit by Temple. Made some mistakes, shot themselves in the foot a little bit, didn't cover the spread, didn't come close to covering the spread. I would lean Penn State here if I had to bet the spread, but I think the over is the better play because of what Rich alluded to. Buffalo's got a couple guys who can beat you. And I think they'll get a couple of scores, and I think Penn State will score early and often.
0: The Roadrunners here, huh? How about UTSA plus 30.5 right now against the number one Texas Longhorns? I just like the spot. You know, if I'm getting 30 in the hook for UTSA, Texas just had this emotional win, huge comeback against Ohio State. Emotions, you had Sark, best indication of how emotional it was, where he's like, what did he say? Like, that was, what did he say? When he was yelling at Holly Rowe, basically, where he's like, that's
2: go Horns.
0: That's some Texas pride. That's a Texas fight right there. Like the Texas fight. Go hook him. And then he runs off. It's like emotion. Arch Manning staring at the camera. It's going to be a great night in Austin. Like, you're going to crank it up the same way against UTSA. And you got Tennessee on deck. I like the spot for UTSA to at least keep it within the number here. Rich, what do you think?
1: Yeah, second favorite of the dogs you gave us, right below Buffalo. I'll take the points there. I'd like this better if the number crept higher than 30, but at 29.5, I think I'd still be interested in taking the points against Texas because of the situation you just painted. Huge emotional letdown, little bit of a sandwich game here between two big ones, the comeback second half against Ohio State, getting ready for Tennessee for their next opponent. And UTSA is 2-0, and they've won 5 of their past 6 games dating to last season. They've scored 20 points in 23 of their last 25 games. So this is a team that knows how to put, you know, a few touchdowns on the board every time their offense rolls their helmets out there. So, yeah, I like the spot. I like the spot better than I like the Roadrunners. But, yeah, I like the spot. So I'd be tempted to take the points here.
2: Owen McCown, the UTSA quarterback, is like 23 years old. He is one of the most experienced players in college football. So I think he'll be okay in the environment. I've got UTSA as a top 10 non-AQ team. Like, I get rankings sent to me every week from some people who I trust. And UTSA is 10th right now in, you know, amongst the, you know, the non-Power 4 schools. They're a pretty decent team. And the spot screams UTSA. If you want on the Texas side, I do think Hollywood Smothers will have a good game. I think they want to get him. Like, he's kind of, you know, he was their big portal acquisition other than Cam Coleman. And he's kind of had 2 average games. And this is really the last chance to get some confidence under his belt before they head to SEC play. So I think if there is a bright spot for Texas, like, I think they're going to keep it on the ground. I think they're going to give Smothers a pretty solid workload here. But I agree, Brian. I think the spot screams UTSA. I would rather have 31, which is a key, you know, secondary key. But I think, you know, I would lean UTSA with the spread for sure.
0: There we go. That's what I like to hear, right? Does it feel great to embrace the dirty dogs?
3: Oh, yeah, the big dogs.
0: All right, we've got Rich Orenberger. 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All right, coming up next, Prop It Up. We'll look at the prop betting market. A lot of angles you could go. We'll give you a couple of picks right around the corner. It is Fox Sports Radio's Countdown to Kickoff, presented by Underdog. Unleash your dog.
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0: It is Fox Sports Radio's Countdown to Kickoff, presented by Underdog. 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
0: Yes, prop bets galore. Jared, we start with you. What do you like?
2: Yeah, I love this Daniel Hill rushing yards prop today. 75.5 is the number Underdog is giving you. I'm seeing 77, 78 across the rest of the market. So, again, the dogs are giving you a discount. We talked about this in the last segment. This is not last year's Alabama team. We need to reshape and refocus on what this year's Bama team is. Keelan Russell, fantastic quarterback, more of a runner than a passer. But the offensive line is a problem. Jackson Lloyd, the left tackle, he's a redshirt freshman. He will be a top, I don't know, 25 pick in the NFL is my projection as we get towards the 2029 class. And then the right guard, Big Mike, Michael Carroll's back from injury this week. He's a road grader. I think Alabama is going to lay a hurtin' on Florida State today. And I think Daniel Hill, who looks much twitchier this year, he lost some weight in the offseason, got some burst. I think he goes over his prop today, 75.5, higher for the Underdog prop that I'm giving you here.
1: Right. Okay, give me Nate Frazier against that Arkansas defense, running back for the Dawgs, Georgia. They've been dominating and blowing out opponents, so limited use for Frazier, but he's averaging 12.7 yards per carry on 10 carries. He has 127 rushing yards on the season, and here's the argument for more action for Frazier. First SEC opponent, he's going to get more carries, probably around 15 this game. He's dominant. This Georgia offensive line is dominant. So yeah, give me over 80.5 or higher than 80.5 rushing yards for Nate Frazier out of the Georgia backfield.
0: Okay, all right, nice. I was all prepared to go with Bryce Underwood. I was going to go with lower Wood, right, with his rushing yards here. I don't know how much he's going to be rushing today. They ran him like crazy last week against Oklahoma. And it's, you know, it's a weak opponent in UTEP this week. So I think you get out of Dodge, you keep them upright, you work on the passing. I don't know how much he's running today, but it's not offered. They're playing a cream puff, so it's not out there. So I'm going to go with Georgia State quarterback Cameron Brown, right? Started off at Texas Tech. He's been fantastic for them. Georgia State taking on UCF today. And they're a decent underdog. They're a 17.5-point underdog. So I'm going to go with higher than 156.5 for his passing yardage. I think Cameron Brown is going to be able to move the football. He's been really, really good, very good for that team. So against UCF, I see yards to be gained over here. Give me Cameron Brown is what I have for you today.
2: I like it. You want a bonus one?
0: Yeah, sure.
1: Yeah.
2: Avery Johnson, Kansas State quarterback. We don't bet higher thans in the quarterback rushing yards props too often, but I'll make an exception because they're facing Tulane today, so I think it's going to be a positive game script. They're a big favorite. I don't think he's going to be throwing it a ton. I don't think sacks are going to be a huge factor. He hasn't taken a lot of them, and his legs are a factor. So I think Avery Johnson has a big game on the ground today.
0: All right, coming up next, man, the backstory is fantastic. We are
3: As a quarterback, I spent a lot of time preparing for my next game, practicing plays, reviewing film, all that to understand what's ahead. I'm Fernando Mendoza, and your health works the same way. Cancer screenings are one of the best ways to stay on the offensive, because when you know something early, it may give you more control.

0: clear, calm day today with sunny skies and light winds in the forecast across the area. Expect a high this afternoon in Pendleton of 78, Hermiston 81, and Walla Walla 79. Tonight we'll see overnight lows around 50, and then tomorrow we've got more sun in the forecast with highs up around 80. You can check weather at any time this weekend at ElkhornMediaGroup.com.
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7: 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May steps up in the pocket. He gets hit. Falls on the ground. Seahawks fall on it.
8: 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Join Steve Rabel and Dave Wyman this Sunday. 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
14: In Friday night baseball, the Red Sox were 4-2 winners at Tampa Bay, ending the Rays' six-game winning streak. The Yankees dominated at Arizona 9-2 behind Gerrit Cole. Yanks got five runs in the top of the first. Ben Rice hit his 39th homer. Aaron Judge of New York is going back on the IL with a strained calf. The regular season ends a week from Sunday. San Diego beat Miami 8-2. Atlanta clinched a playoff berth with a 6-2 victory at Houston, and the Astros are now tied for first in the AL West with Texas. The Rangers down Toronto 7-1. Alone in first in the AL Central are the Cleveland Guardians, a game up on the White Sox. Cleveland beat the A's 5-3, but the White Sox blew a lead and lost at home 11-8 to Detroit. Milwaukee won in 10 innings at Baltimore, victories for the Dodgers and Twins. In college football, number 5 Miami won at Wake Forest. Texas Tech edged Houston. I'm

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4: 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LSU against Ole Miss. We're talking about two top 10 teams over here. And the Lane Kiffin stuff, my gosh. I just picture a Hollywood script. I don't think you could script a buildup any better than this, where Lane Kiffin leaves Ole Miss during the college football playoff last season to become the head coach at LSU. So, Ole Miss, not too fond of that, right? We could start with that. And then Lane Kiffin, just all the things leading up to this game. Remember in the offseason, he was like, yeah, I mean, it's better than, recruiting in Oxford, Mississippi, right? A little bit better here in Baton Rouge. He had that was a whole story. All the things that have led up to this, and the game is at Ole Miss. You couldn't script it better. For more drama, more buildup to this one, I can't wait to see how this game unfolds. I love the quarterback matchup in this one. Sam Levitt using his legs a lot and having success throwing it as well so far early in the season. That dominant LSU defense, but also look who they've played, right? There's a much bigger step up in weight class taking on Trinidad Chambliss. I can't wait to see him go up against that LSU defense. It's going to be a tremendous game. And, I can't wait for this. I wonder, the other thing, anything crazy happened? Do they throw stuff at Lane? Remember the last time he went back to Tennessee? They're throwing golf balls at this guy, literally. So I want to see if it gets out of hand a little bit here in Oxford tonight. Could get a little bit wild, Rich.
5: Yeah, things could get dicey. You know, probably the biggest storyline about this game that hasn't been discussed enough, in my opinion, because... And look, maybe this is through the lens of a former player thinking about how you prepare for games and what you do. And the week leading up, it's all about scheme. It's all about how are we going to attack what they do the worst and how are we going to hide what we do the worst? How are we going to put our strength on their weaknesses and vice versa? You know, hide our weaknesses, you know. It's all a game. It's a chess match. And it's all done on film. And here's the problem for both these teams. There's so much familiarity. I mean, if you think about it, I mean, let's go down the list. Pete Golding spent three seasons coordinating Lane Kiffin's defense at Ole Miss, while former Rebels OC Charlie Weiss Jr. followed Kiffin to LSU. So Golding spent years practicing against this Kiffin offense and understands his concepts better than virtually anybody on the planet, especially now, because we know how things evolve. You know, he's got the most recent personal data on Lane Kiffin in terms of how to defend his offenses, and vice versa. You've got a guy on Lane's staff who knows exactly how to attack the defenses they're going to face. So I think schematically, one of the biggest storylines that has been under-discussed is how well these two coaching staffs know each other. And that's how the whole thing is built. The coaches get in the film room, they study up their opponent, and then they're the ones that provide the players the plan. Now the players have to execute. Obviously the execution is inarguably the most important part of the game day equation. But leading up to the actual matchup, I really haven't heard much talk about the fact that these coaches know each other so well. It's all been about Lane coming back to Oxford. Yes, that's big. That's really big to the fan. you know, to the media guys like us, but to the players and the coaches in the room, it's all about the chess game that's happening behind the scenes.
2: Good point. I've got two keys in this game. The first one is, can Ole Miss's defensive line generate pressure against the LSU offensive line? I like the Ole Miss defense. I think they've got some pieces. The numbers haven't really shown it over the last couple of years. But I really like the edge rusher they got from Oregon, Blake Purchase, 6'3", 245. I mean, he's a dude. We know about Suntereen Perkins. He's the most experienced pass rusher they have. What I watched on film last week is they'll put both of those guys on the same side. They'll overload one side with that pass rush. They're two best pass rushers on the same side of the field, and they'll try to, you know, flood the offensive line for LSU. I think you're going to see a lot of that tonight. I like the big man in the middle, Will Eccles, 6'3", 315. He's a big boy in the middle, and he's going to be a big part of the Ole Miss defensive strategy to try to shut down that LSU run game. We're going to see a lot of RPOs with Sam Levitt. They really like to move him around, and it's a very different vibe. When he's kept clean this year, 80% adjusted accuracy rate, two big-time throws, no turnover-worthy plays, less than a 2.5-second time to throw rate. Ball's coming out quick when he's clean. When he's under pressure, adjusted accuracy drops to 60%, 6 sacks this year, and over 4 seconds with his time to throw rate. Can LSU keep him upright? I don't love the LSU offensive line. I like it. They've got some pieces. Jordan Seaton, the left tackle, Colorado transfer, is really good. On the inside, Braylon Moore, the center, a really experienced fifth-year senior. I like him as well. The second key I have in this game, which team can fit QB run the best? I think it's LSU because they have more pieces on defense. But I'll tell you what, I mentioned the Ole Miss defensive line with Eccles. They've also got two nose tackles who are dudes. Makai Barrow, 6'5", 340, Florida transfer. He will be a fire hydrant in the middle. And then Jaheim Oates, fifth-year senior, Colorado transfer, 6'5", 335. So Ole Miss has dudes on the defensive line. I know we view them as an offensive team, but I think Pete Golden, good defensive coach. As you mentioned, the familiarity. I think that defensive line is game. This line is painted perfectly where it's at right now. I like it at 3. I think it's a no play for me at 3. I think if it comes off of 3 in any way, then maybe I would consider the other side. Really feels like a coin flip game. I think Ole Miss's defense, though, Brian, is a little bit better suited to slow down this LSU offense than maybe some of the public perception indicates.
4: Yeah, well, it's interesting, too, if you look at Sam Levitt, twice as many interceptions as touchdown passes this season. Yeah. And had the sore shoulder he's dealing with after last week's game, missed some practice this week. Think about that. Like, that adds up in a game like this. Doesn't have great chemistry with his wide receivers, right? Like, he needs reps. He needs practice time. He needs all of that to get on the same page with his guys. Now, the good thing is, last time we saw Ole Miss in a big game, like, their secondary against Louisville was getting, like, what? Where are these guys? Their secondary is not all world, right? So I'm really interested to see that, where Sam Levitt, he doesn't have the passing game, just the screws tightened greatly right now. But this Ole Miss secondary, you got guys running wide open at times, so I want to see how that plays out. Levitt's passing yards is at 264.5. That's pretty high right now for a guy that's missed practice time, that, you know, is just trying to find his rhythm throwing the ball. So, I don't know, maybe you look to a lower. I just think that it's funny. The whole breakdown of this game, it points to the under, but it's like, do you got the guts? Huh? Do you have the guts in LSU Ole Miss to pull the trigger on the under? I think that's the right side. But, man, going into it, you're like, oh, gosh, you have to, like, turn away from your underdog app. Like, just, you know, like, I'm trying to bet the under, but I'm going to do it while not looking directly at the app. That's how it feels like.
2: Can I give
4: like
2: you a trend
4: me.
2: That maybe gets you there, Brian?
4: What do you think?
2: SEC totals, 58 or higher, since 2020, 59.5% to the under.
4: Yeah.
5: Well, wow. Hey,
2: yeah. The higher total games, right, tend to go under. We talked about the low total games usually go over. In the SEC, the high total games typically stay under.
4: And your breakdown, Rich, we're just talking about these coaching staffs and knowing each other. And
5: yeah.
4: Tell me you don't have a couple of defensive tricks up your sleeve. Who knows Trinidad Chambliss better than Lane Kiffin?
2: Nobody.
4: Right.
5: Yeah. Yeah. And he's going to be obviously giving his defensive coordinator and his defensive staff every single nuance available to attack Trinidad Chambliss. I remember that's exactly how it went. I'll give you a perfect example, and then I'll get back to this game and the quarterback comparison. When I was playing professionally, after my third season, I was a free agent. I get signed by the Arizona Cardinals. My former team, the Patriots, was on our schedule week two. We were going to Foxborough. Mm-hmm. And now, I played for a terrible Arizona Cardinals team. We won 5 games that season. We went 5-11. But do you want to hear what one of our wins was? The Patriots on the road. Because with me came their entire playbook. I gave those coaches everything. Every call, every nuance. Uh-huh. Any way we could have beat those guys, I gave them everything. I said, here's what they're going to do in their empty protection. Here's how you attack their empty protection. Here's what Tom likes to do on this. Here's what he doesn't like to do on this. Because when you sit in these meetings for years after years after years, you learn everybody their individual picadillos and their idiosyncrasies and, you know, little like physical nuances that or schematic nuances that you wouldn't notice through the film. But, you know, when you're up close in person for years and years and years, you know these things and you know how to attack them. That's the reason why in the NFL it happens all the time. At the end of training camp, all of a sudden these rosters start gobbling up divisional opponent players in hopes that they could bring some little bits and pieces of the playbooks with them, and they get pumped for information. It happens all the time. So getting back to this game, great point about how well Lane Kiffin knows Trinidad Chambliss, and what he has said about him in the past is he doesn't make very many mistakes, and he's extremely mature. And so far that has been the case this season as well. He's played extremely clean. In fact, in the game against LSU last year, he had 314 and 71 yards rushing. So, you know, playing against the Tiger colors, you know, he knows how to show up, and he does a great job. You look at Sam Levitt, highly productive season so far, but you mentioned it, Brian, and I think it's good to point out he's been a little careless with the football. So he's got to clean up the turnovers, but he is plenty capable to dominate in this game if Ole Miss lets him. And then you look at Chambliss, here's the uphill battle that he's facing. This LSU defensive line has generated 10 sacks and 17 tackles for loss through a very young season so far. So Sam Levitt's got to protect the football, but I think Chambliss has the bigger uphill climb against the defense he's facing. So it's going to be very interesting to see these two quarterbacks, you know, respond to the situation. I think Sam Levitt's multidimensional with his legs and his ability to throw the football. I say the same thing about Chambliss. I think it's going to be purely environmental. If you can be opportunistic against this LSU offense, you can knock them off course if you're Ole Miss. If this defensive line can impact the quarterback, if they can get to Chambliss in this game, this could be a very good game for LSU. It's a toss-up right now, and that's why this game's so attractive and it's so much fun, because it's so even on paper.
2: Yeah, that's why it hasn't come off three really all week, besides the weird Sam Levitt story. So I just Googled Rich's name because I wanted to get the box score of that Cardinals-Patriots game, and I forgot the year. And when I Googled Rich, his Wikipedia page says he's an American satirist. I don't know if you knew that, Rich, but Wikipedia thinks you're
5: so
2: American
5: accurate
2: sports news satirist and former professional offensive. That's an awesome aside to that. You might want to call Wikipedia, bro. I don't even know what an American satirist is, but that's what they think you are. Not the best game for Kevin Cobb, 140 yards and a touchdown, but nice win for Rich's Cardinals in that game at Foxborough back in 2012. Awesome. I'm looking at the box score now. Beanie Wells had 44 yards. Kevin Cobb ran in for a touchdown. Todd Heap was the leading receiver in that game. That's a throwback there.
5: Yep.
2: For Arizona. All right, back to the task at hand. Trinidad Chambliss, to me, I want to say he's the best quarterback in college football right now in terms of his smoothness and how he's able to rotate in and out of the pocket and go from thrower to runner. Like, you know, sometimes when you watch a guy dribble and you know, the big man dribbles it up the court in basketball and you could tell that he's not a dribbler. Like, that's the opposite of Trinidad Chambliss. Like, when he moves out of the pocket and turns from thrower into runner, it's very smooth. It's athletic. It's skillful. I think, and he has the ability to rip it into tight windows. I know he's small in stature, but he has a absolute howitzer for an arm, and he is incredibly good at feeling the pressure and feeling the coverage and where the window's going to open. You go back and watch that Louisville game, and I know he made a couple of boneheaded throws, a couple of turnover-worthy plays, but, man, did he put the ball into some tight windows that maybe only a handful of guys in college football can make those throws, and he's one of them. So I think his ability to rise to the moment, I think, is very understated in this game, and I think he is a guy that if push comes to shove, right, Ole Miss is the dog here. If push comes to shove, I want to say Ole Miss has the better quarterback. Because you guys mentioned the turnovers for Leavitt. That has been the issue. When I wrote his preview up in the offseason, that was the one thing that stood out to me from his Arizona State tape. And the stats say 4% turnover-worthy play. That's too high. Way too high. That needs to come down. And on the road, I don't know if it's going to come down. And I said Ole Miss, I think, defensively is going to get some pressure on him. I like the Ole Miss defensive line package. I think they've got guys who can stuff the line of scrimmage in the run game and turn Leavitt into a passer on third and longs. And I think that is the path for Ole Miss. And I think that is a very winnable path. Like, I could see that happening. And I think that's why this game is a coin flip game. And that's why you give, LSU the respect for having the better roster, and you give Ole Miss some respect for being at home, and you kind of land on this slight favorite vibe. And I don't really, honestly, I don't want to bet this side. I think the volatility of the emotions of this game could really swing it in either direction. And I think this is a much better live betting game. I think this is a game where you wait to see which team hops out to that early lead, and then you expect either coach to make the right adjustments because they both know each other very well. And I don't think this is a pregame bet for me. I think the only pregame bet I'd make is Brian's hold your nose under. I think that's the best pregame angle that I like in this game.
4: Yeah, and man, even I think an in-game under would be even harder, right? Can you imagine? Let's just say Ole Miss gets off to a really good start. It's possible they get the ball, they go right down the field and score. You're telling me you're racing to the under, right? Like, and it might be the right side, it might be the right play, but I think it'd be even harder potentially in game. If you see a little bit of fireworks in the first quarter, you're like, oh gosh, right? Like, you just want to race to the over. I don't know, man. LSU, they've got dudes in that front seven, man, that D-line, they rotate a lot of bodies. You got a lot of pros. They'll be NFL draft picks, and they're deep, man. So I want to see how well. This is the one guy that I think gets overlooked in this matchup quite a bit is Kiwan Lacy. He's a guy that gives Ole Miss a lot of juice, and if he's held in check, that's going to be a big deal for this game here. Because if you're just more so one-dimensional, or the running game is mostly Chambliss, like, that's not great for Ole Miss. So you need to get Kiwan Lacy going. But it's not going to be easy against this LSU front at all.
5: No, not at all. Yeah, I mean, look, the storylines are everywhere you look. I mean, it's as thick as pea soup out there in Oxford today. I'm sure they're partying on the Grove. They're hotty-totty. They got their Sunday's best on, and they're drinking their self into a fervor. Largest police presence at a Mississippi college football game in the history of the school.
2: Oh, wow.
5: LSU coming to town. Lane Kiffin returning to the opposite sideline for the first time. The quarterbacks, we just talked about them, two of the better quarterbacks playing college football right now. The Chambliss versus LSU defense angle, really the against himself, both injury and turnover margin, and the fact that these coaching staffs know each other so well. I think the correct assessment is I'm waiting till kickoff to place a single bet on this game. Mm. It's kind of like if I were to pick a spot right now, and I think I gave this in our parlay platter that I feel confident about, I think LSU finds a way to win. I think LSU wins this game. That's the only thing I can say confidently right now. That I truly feel like this is going. However it works out, I think LSU finishes on top. But outside of that, I got nothing for you, boys. I don't know where the point total is going to be. I don't know what the props are going to look like. I don't know what the first half is going to look like. I don't know what the second half adjustments are going to look like. There's so many extraordinary variables here. But if I have a feeling, you know what I mean? Like if I'm going to trust my gut, so to speak, on who do I think walks away with a W today, I think it's going to be Kiffin and crew visiting Oxford for the first time since his departure.
2: This game's going to be awesome. And that's the beauty. And like I said, I know this is a gambling show, and we want to give you picks, and I feel like we do a pretty good job of that most weeks. My week last week wasn't great, but we'll be better this week with my rapid-fire selections. You don't have to bet this game. This is a game where the watching value, the entertainment value, supersedes the betting value. And the market's telling you that. There has not been a lot of movement on this game this week. Again, outside of the Sam Levitt, oopsie, whoopsie daisy, maybe he's hurt, maybe he's not, which he's not hurt, he's playing. Outside of that little, little blip, this market, the number has not moved all week. There has not been a lot of appetite for this game. And I think it's because of the things we're discussing. Like, the emotions tied to this game are... Is it fair to say that this is going to be the most emotionally charged college football game we watch all year? And I know, in the playoff, it could change. But during the regular season, I can't think. Like, this game's been circled on the calendar since Lane departed Oxford. Like, Nixon leaving the White House after getting impeached. Like, it's been that much of a sticking point that I think the emotions surrounding this game supersede any wagering value that you might find.
4: Yeah, that's Jared Smith, FSR betting analyst. Rich Ornberger with us, Penn State All-American. I'm Brian No. Underdog is the number one sports prediction market app and is now live nationwide. 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Underdog builds for the fans who want in on the action, who need the outcome to matter, the sweat to be real, and the fun to never stop. 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Underdog, unleash your dog. All right, coming up next, another great quarterback matchup. We'll get into this game right around the corner. It's Fox Sports Radio's Countdown to Kickoff, presented by Underdog, unleash your dog.
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19: I've been saying all along, Western Michigan won the game against Michigan. I think everybody now agrees that they made a mistake. In the replay, in the booth, they gave an extra second, and they were going off a different clock than they should have. The NCAA Oversight Committee yesterday said, quote, it does not have the authority to overturn the result of Western Michigan's controversial loss to Michigan. The committee, however, also said instant replay protocols, quote, were not followed by the Big Ten, and that had the protocols been followed, quote, the outcome of the game would have been different. Why have an oversight committee if you don't have any power, right? I don't understand this. This is really, really simple. You added 1 second. You shouldn't take away the 1 second. You take away the one play, and we know the result. That's it. This is the one case where you can say with absolute certainty, we added a second, shouldn't been there. They shouldn't have gotten another play. We made a mistake. We can change. We can correct a mistake, but you're not going to by choice. But tell me why you can't do this. What is the oversight committee? Is that where you go, hey, you know what? Man, did we make a mistake, but there's nothing we can do. It's like, let's say you turned in a project and the teacher said, no, you turned it in too late. I'm sorry. I'm going to have to give you an F. And then you find out.
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4: 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Holy, it's a whole new world.
0: Oh,
4: they,
0: yeah.
4: They have a million things you can bet on. My Lord.
0: It's wild, actually.
4: I'm just looking at all this stuff. It's
0: how about the esports you can bet on?
4: Oh, it's beautiful, man. It's
0: all kinds of things. League of
4: Legends.
0: I'm
4: mesmerized. You know, people see like a beautiful sunset and like, wow. That's how I'm looking at all the longest rush props, you know, first quarter rushing stats. Oh, my gosh, this is beautiful. Let's shift it to another matchup here. SMU against Louisville. It's ranked versus ranked. Really like the quarterback matchup also as well here with Jennings. And I always mess up his name. Keenholz? That's what we're going with, right?
0: I think it's Keenholz. I think I've said it wrong a bunch, too. I think it's Keenholz, but I might be wrong.
4: Mr. Holtz. We'll call him that.
0: There you
4: How's
0: go.
4: That? That
0: Lincoln.
4: Works?
0: Call him Lincoln.
4: Link. Big Link. There we go. Big Link in this matchup against Kevin Jennings. But I like that quarterback matchup. And, you know, it's one of these deals where SMU, can you look sharper than you did against Florida State? That was just such a sloppy performance. Can they clean it up, look like a legitimate top 15 team? They're just right outside of it right now at 16th. But got a lot of talent on that SMU side. They just have to clean things up. Like, that was the ultimate game where the head coach is like, we got a lot to clean up. And nice to get a win, but man, we got a lot to clean up. That's what it looked like the first game of the year, Rich.
1: Yeah, there's no question. And what's interesting about the ranking versus the betting market is they're telling two different stories. You know, SMU is unbeaten, ranked 16. They already own a road win over Florida State. Yet Louisville enters roughly a point and a half favorite. So then when you sort of factor out home field advantage and you think about what that means, really the market sees these teams as even though they're separated by seven spots in the polling. This should be a great matchup. This should be a great game, really, really evenly suited. You know, so we're just talking about Ole Miss, LSU, and there's way more storylines and intrigue swirling around that with the obviousness of Lane Kiffin, the prodigal son, returning to Oxford. This game is another ranked-on-ranked showdown where it may even be even more evenly matched than LSU-Ole Miss.
0: Hmm. Yeah, it's funny you mentioned that, Rich, because literally the first line of my notes in this game is, it's the wrong team favorite here. I've got some really strong SMU numbers that I'm looking at, especially in the trenches, offensive line, defensive line. It does look like SMU is the sturdier team. We've talked about SMU's offensive line before. I think they're a running team. I think Jennings likes to, they like to manipulate the pocket, move the launch point and get him outside the pocket. And he's a very gifted runner. And the same thing with Lincoln Keenholz. Like, I do think this is going to be a game where both quarterbacks are on the move. The thing with Lincoln, as we're going to call him, hasn't been very accurate in his two starts. Just a 68% completion rate when kept clean, which is okay. I would say that's average when kept clean, maybe slightly above. But when he's under pressure, it drops to 55%. Is he willing to hang in the pocket, stare down the barrel, and deliver the ball under duress? I think that's a big question for me. He has shown that ability at times this year, especially when he leaves the pocket under pressure. I think he's more comfortable. But can he hang in the pocket and make those throws? That's going to be interesting. I think Jeff Brohm's an elite offensive coach. He's really done a good job, right? Lincoln's a new – he's had a lot of experience in football, but not a lot of playing experience. He's an older quarterback that hasn't played a whole lot. So how do you make a quarterback comfortable when he's in his first year as a starter? Well, you give him a lot of cheats and easier plays, and you do that through play action. Half of Lincoln's dropbacks have been play action this year, and he's been better off play action than without play action. And that makes sense. When you fake like you're going to run, you open up that linebacker level, you give the quarterback a lot more room to throw at that second and third level. And I think that's something Jeff Brohm has really leaned into. I think SMU's defense is kind of the hidden story here. I really like their defensive line. I really like the man in the middle, Malcolm Acorn Crowder, big 6'6", 300 pounds, K-State transfer. He's got 10 pressures from the interior of the defensive line this year. And, you know, I think you're in a lot of RPO game, you know, from Louisville here, and you know, the RPO game gets disrupted when you get that inside pressure. So I kind of have SMU with an edge, and I would say as a slight dog, we've seen them take some money this week under that key number of three. I think the market's trying to tell you that SMU might be the better team, catching less than 3 points on the road.
4: Man, I'll tell you, one of the matchups I'm really excited for today, another great quarterback matchup. I'm looking at Mississippi State on the road against South Carolina.
0: Oh, yeah.
4: And, man, Super Kamario Taylor, he is like the toast of the college football world early on this season. He's been tremendous, great playmaker, but this is a step up in competition over here. Could be a lot of points in this one, man. Both teams go really fast. No havoc for Mississippi State. So, Lenora Sellers, this might be a tap on the shoulder, like, hey, remember me type game, like for Lenora Sellers, as much has been made about Kamario Taylor. With good reason, this might be a, hey, remember me, I was at once thought to be a very highly draftable quarterback myself, Lenora Sellers. But this Mississippi State defense, man, they better generate some pressure, generate some havoc. You can't just let Lenora Sellers sit back there, you know, untouched all day, because he will burn you left and right. I can't wait for this matchup. Been a lot of money on Mississippi State, a lot of money to the over, because both have moved quite a bit here, Rich.
1: Yeah, well, you know, and what's amazing when you do film study on any kind of boom or bust talent, but especially at the quarterback position, what you see many times is their second halves are what stand out. The adjustments you can make, for example, with a Lenora Sellers, if this is a first half ball game, you know, where it's, seven points one way or another. But if the proximity is close in terms of where the game sits, you can tell a quarterback like Lenora Sellers or, you know, a Trinidad Chambliss or, you know, name the dual threat quarterback of your choosing, hey, I want you to obviously use your arm, but I also want you to test this defense. You know, if they're going to sit back there in coverage, let's threaten them with your legs. Let's go out there and prove to them why they need to start playing lower in the box. They need to start playing man defense. They need to start spying the quarterback. They need to start sacrificing a coverage player to take care of the problem they have, which is a quarterback that's threatening us with their legs. And then that opens up, obviously, explosives downfield in the passing game. You start getting one-on-one. You know, you like some matchups. Your tight end against their safety. Your one receiver against their best coverage guy. You know, you start seeing those one-on-one opportunities when you have a player as multiple and as capable as Lenora Sellers in certain moments. Has he had some stinkers, too? Yeah, of course. But this Gamecocks Mississippi State game's got my attention as well.
0: I love it. I mean, I've been watching Kamario Taylor very closely the last couple of weeks. The ball jumps out of this kid's hands, man. I mean, he had a play, I think it was in week one, where the all 22 is the wide shot of what's happening on the field. The ball left the frame on the all 22. Like he threw it out of the stadium. Like, it's insane what this kid can do. I don't want to say number one pick overall because there's so many things could change and he's a young kid. But in 2 years, we think this quarterback class is good this year. And it is really good this year. The quarterback class that Taylor comes out of might be even better just because the rising tide lifts all boats. I want to give Mississippi State a ton of credit. When we think about Mississippi State, we think that they are the bottom of the basement of the barrel in the SEC. That is no longer the case. Obviously, when you have a great quarterback, that will lift your ranking and that will lift your confidence. But I want to give credit, and Rich, you're going to love this. The offensive line coach for Mississippi State, Phil Lodeho, you might remember that name. Great pro, played with the Vikings for a number of years. He has done an unbelievable job with this Mississippi State offensive line. When I watched them, and it wasn't, I don't want to say it was a tough game last week at Minnesota, but Minnesota, you know, it's a Power Four conference team, even though they're one of the worst Power Four conference teams, I would say. They're still a Big Ten team, and they've got a coach who's got some gumption to them. And you would imagine with an SEC team coming to Minnesota last week, they were going to give you their best stuff. The offensive line for Mississippi State was incredible. Their ability at stunt absorption is off the charts. And in college football today, that is really important because more defenses are stunting and twisting, and they're creating that motion up front because they want to force havoc and create negative plays. So the offensive line's ability to absorb stunts is crucial in today's college football, way more than it was 10 years ago. And what Phil Lodot's done, and I'm assuming it's coaching, because when I see the movement on the offensive line, you know, being able to pass off defenders that are twisting as seamless as Mississippi State did it last week, it, to me, that's coaching. So I want to give Lodholt some credit. And Jeff Lebby's a freaking madman. Like, he is aggressive. They will have their foot on the gas pedal all game long. I like Lenore Sellers. I don't love Lenore Sellers. He doesn't play on time. He is the best athlete on the field, no doubt about it, and he can make, you know, 80 yards in a blink of an eye. But if you're asking him to drop back and find a receiver down the field and play on time, it's too many hitches. It's too much, you know, indecisiveness. And in an SEC game, when I'm catching over a field goal, I want my quarterback to be on time. And I think Kamario Taylor right now is a step ahead of Sellers. So I've got the better coach, I've got the better offensive line, and I've got the better quarterback, and you're giving me 3.5 points. I'm going to keep buying Kamario Taylor stock until, you know, I'm blue in the face, and you're giving me a reasonable price here north of a field goal. I have to take the points with Mississippi State.
4: It's a party now when stunt absorption enters the chat.
0: Rich, I know you love that word. I know you love that word.
4: It's so true. Yeah. It's a great breakdown. Yeah, I'm totally with you, but, man, I'll tell you what. I wanted to start doing the Macarena or something. I felt like I was just – I'm just sitting here like I should be dancing or something. Stunt absorption. I love that.
1: Jared Smith right now is a pig in slop. He just cannot help himself. I mean, somebody just rung a bell and the trough is full, and my God. When you get a full breakdown of the Minnesota Golden Gophers versus the Mississippi State offensive line – and Phil Lodholt gets a shout-out on a radio show, you know you are getting into it.
4: That's right.
1: Happy ball,
0: I'm in
1: folks.
0: Season form, guys. I'm rocking.
4: All right, we got Rich Hornberger, Penn State All-American, Jared Smith, FSR betting analyst. I'm Brian Ngo. All right, coming up next, rapid fire. The moment of truth. We'll have a bushel of picks for you. We'll get you some winners along the way. That's up right around the corner. It is Fox Sports Radio's Countdown to Kickoff. 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
30: 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It is the final day of Roundup. Starts with the Cowboy Breakfast at Stillman Park from 6 to 10. Tribal Ceremonial Dance will be on the Roundup ground starting at 9. Then champions will be crowned at the final Roundup performance starting at 1. And then the Happy Canyon Night Show will wrap everything up later on tonight. Also today, hockey's back as the Tri-City Americans open their season tonight at 6 at Toyota Center in Kennewick. 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
0: You almost got there with Texas last week. They won, but they
21: didn't. I know, half a point off. I was so mad.
1: Yeah. Man, that was his last Stone Cold Lock of the Century.
4: Run it right back. You know, we'll get right back on that horse. No problem with that. Our technical producer extraordinaire, Mr. Chris Perfect.
23: Yeah, thank you for bringing up horses. We're taking you to Parks Racing, the Pennsylvania Derby, race 14 today. Iron Honor, 5-1. The Puma, 4-1. I like both those in top three finishes, show bets. Again, that's horse 2 and horse 6 in race 14 in the Pennsylvania Derby.
4: Iron Honor, race 14. it's another party again, right?
23: I've been on fire with these picks.
0: No, and this is a great part of the end of the show, guys. I really enjoy this little roundabout we do.
4: I'm glad you like that. That's very nice. And shout out to our guy, Saga, on digital, posting our clips, does an amazing job. Give Fox Sports Radio a follow on X. See our smiling faces, get our picks, all that good stuff. Tell you what, it'll really be a party if we get Saga some airtime. You know, if you can pop into the studio, give us, I don't know his teams. I think he's a Dodger fan. You know his teams, by the way, Bo?
21: He is a Raiders, Dodgers, and Clippers fan. So he is 1 for 3.
0: Okay. Yeah, stay away from the Raiders and Clippers.
4: You're okay with the Dodgers, not the others there. I got it. Okay. Top of the hour, up on game. LeVar Arrington, TJ Hushmanzada, Plaxico Burress. They have got you covered in less than 9 American minutes. Keep it locked right here on Fox Sports Radio. All right, we got some picks to make. Let's do it.
19: Rapid fire.
4: All right, Jared, we start with you. What do you like?
0: All SEC today, and did you know that favorites of 14 points or more in college football this year, 78-50 against the spread, so I have no issues laying the wood. I'm going to lay it with Georgia today, -24.5 at Arkansas. There are some issues in Fayetteville. I don't know if you heard, but there's a petition going around to have the AD removed. It got over 4,000 signatures this week. It looked bad at Utah last week. Ryan Silverfield is way in over his head as the new head coach, and Georgia's coming into town this week, who might be the best team in college football. Good luck with that, Arkansas. I'll lay it with Georgia. I'm going to lay it with Bama, too. 17.5, really favorable price at underdog. Rest of the market's at 19.5, giving you a couple of extra points there at underdog. That's where I would play this. I think this is the revenge game of the century for Alabama, and I think they're going to run all over Florida State in this game. And I'm going to take 3.5 with Mississippi State. I just gave you a Phil Loadholt offensive line dissertation, so I got to take the Bulldogs here. I'll take Taylor over Sellers, and I think Jeff Lebby is the better coach in this matchup down there in Columbia.
1: Okay, I like North Carolina getting 2.5 points, and here's why. Because I don't like Clemson. And North Carolina is the 2-0 undefeated team early in this football season nobody's talking about, but that defense is legit, even missing their top pass rusher since game one. All right, let's move to some player props I like. Arizona State facing Kansas. Amarian Miller, their receiver, is getting 70% of the looks when teams blitz against ASU early this season. Kansas blitzes a lot. Expect his workload to go much, much higher, which is the reason why I'm taking higher than 58.5 receiving yards. And Keelan Russell, Alabama quarterback against Florida State, what you're hoping for is a close game, that Florida State keeps it close, because I think if Russell's on the field for the entire four quarters, he sails past 258.5. So I'm taking higher than 258.5 passing yards.
4: Okay, all right. I got a prop and two totals for you. So we'll keep it easy. Both totals are at 58.5, okay? I'm going to take under in the LSU-Ole Miss game. LSU got some NFL draftable dudes in their front defensively. I just don't think it's going to be a wide open. Think of that Ole Miss Louisville game. I don't think that's what you're getting tonight. I think points are harder to come by. I like the under in this one. Both coaching staffs know each other so well. So I like under 58.5 that one. I like over 58.5 in Mississippi State, South Carolina. Both teams up tempo, quick. You got a lot of plays to be made. Mississippi State, no havoc rate, no pressure rate. So I think South Carolina's going to score, and they're going so fast. I think we get over 58.5. And I'll go with Georgia State quarterback Cameron Brown taking on UCF today. I still like over 156.5 passing yards. I gave it to you and prop it up. I think he gets there. I think that he's been the right quarterback choice for them, not going up against the monsters of the Midway over there in UCF. So I like over 156.5. Probably playing from behind, passing opportunities later in the game. I like the higher as far as that goes right there. Man, the table is set. Let's have a day, huh? Ball fiesta. Have a good one.
5: It's football season. 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
10: Today's college football action about to kick off with number 2 Georgia playing at Arkansas. 6th-ranked Ohio State hosting Kent State. 14th-ranked Penn State at home against the University at Buffalo. Also about to kick off, Arizona State against Kansas from Wembley Stadium in London, and 2-0 North Carolina playing at Clemson. On Friday night, 5th-ranked Miami wanted Wake Forest 33-20. Hurricanes quarterback Darian Mensah completed his first 24 passes, finished 30 of 34 for 220, 3 touchdown passes, no interceptions. Malachi Toney, 12 catches for 114 with a touchdown. Number 13, Texas Tech held off 22nd-ranked Houston 28-26. Texas Tech stopped Houston's game-tying two-point conversion attempt with 49 seconds to play. I'm Isaac Lohengrin.
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1: All right. Welcome into the show, everybody. You're listening to Up On Game. It's Fox Sports Radio. I'm LeVar Arrington alongside me, of course, full team, full crew. We got the legendary TJ Hutchinsada and Plaxico Burress. And man, what a weekend it's already been. We got seven stories we want to really, you know, break down and get you today. Super excited to talk about it. And, well, you think you know what's going on in college football, the NFL, what it's going to be, what's going to happen this season? Well, just wait. Listen, we're talking SEC chaos as well. We're talking winless NFL teams fighting for their lives. We're talking Heisman race, the madness of it all. Coaching apologies. Can't wait to hear what y'all got to say about that one. And the Michigan replay era, it was, well, it was reviewed. And the committee, well, they came back. Well, anyways, it's got the NCAA losing their mind. We're going to talk about all those things. And, yes, we are going to get to this LSU Ole Miss hype, pressure, all that. What is it? I don't know, but I know this. I got to check in with my dudes before we get going. How y'all feeling, man? How's y'all Saturday going for you?
2: Man, I'm good, man. You know, clear skies, palm trees, high school game last night. We won.
1: How y'all do?
2: Man,
1: y'all won. Okay.
2: We won. LeVar, I hope these refs are listening.
1: Oh, they're the worst.
2: No, it was penalty. Mm-hmm. It got to the point where I swear to God, it was boring coaching the game, let alone watching and playing it. It was a penalty every other play. It was like, what are these dudes doing? Mm. Yeah, man. And it was, I will say this, though, it was about two or three good ones. The rest are straight ass.
1: Plex, did you have a better do you have a better start to your weekend than these referees throwing off? Did they throw a flag on your weekend,
2: bro,
1: Plex?
2: It was over 30 penalties.
1: Dang.
3: Jeez. Y'all playing undisciplined football.
1: Man,
3: that's all that
1: it
3: is.
1: What you got to nah.
2: Man. Man.
1: What you got,
2: Plex? I was
1: hey,
2: waiting.
1: Stretch. Hey, Stretch, what you got, Stretch? You know what I mean? Man, hey, I just get LeVar
4: to
1: make mistakes.
4: I just want to say this, man. It is a great start to the weekend for me.
1: Nice.
4: I am on the ground live here in South Bend where my Michigan State Spartans will meet the Notre Dame Fighting Irish tonight at 7:30, as you
1: baby
4: all
1: boy
4: know.
1: Baby boy cooked last week, too.
4: I am a Michigan State alumni. I will never root against my school. I am a
2: until
4: Spartan.
2: Today.
4: But my son is a current player on the Notre Dame team now. But all I can say is this. Let's get it on, because we don't get along. We're going to be pecking, poking, pouring water on your smoking. Oh,
2: hey,
4: man,
2: about to get blown out.
4: We ain't going to get no blown out.
1: Dang.
2: Hey, Michigan
4: Come
2: State
4: on,
2: is getting blown out.
4: I don't think I have never, and I would never root against my school. I want everybody to do well. To me, whoever wins is the winner.
1: I get
4: in my heart. So that's why I stand. Everybody's been asking me all week. I am a Spartan.
1: Well, that doesn't exist everywhere, y'all. You mentioned no love loss. LSU and Ole Miss. We got Lane Kiffin. He walked away from Ole Miss 10 months ago, not even a year. And right in the middle of a playoff run, fellas, left the program hanging. And now today, he's walking back in with a new LSU team. Both teams are 2-0. Both teams are top 10 entering into this weekend's matchup. And, well, you know what? There's a whole lot of talk, a whole lot of things being discussed. And I'm curious. Do we think this game is overhyped? Some people calling this the most important game potentially of the entire season. I just want to get y'all's opinion on this, and just wondering, is the game overhyped or is it perfectly hyped? You know, what does this do for college football? Y'all take it however y'all want to take it, but I think it's a super big game. But y'all tell me.
2: Nah, this game is not overhyped. Everything that transpired, and because Ole Miss was in a position last year that many you don't expect them to be in, and it was a shock. And LSU fires Brian Kelly, trying to find a replacement, and here comes Lane Kiffin. And he's trying to navigate, how do I stay on when we're having such a almost Cinderella season at Ole Miss, but I want to take this LSU job because it's just a better university, a better school, a better football team, a better program. Mm-hmm. How do I navigate through this? Oh, we're going to make it easy. You ain't navigating through this. You gone. Mm. And, okay, don't get any of our players in a portal. And then you get rumors he's trying to get Trinidad Chambliss. He's trying to get Kewan Lacy. He got Prince, the DN. He got this guy. He got this guy. And so now, Ole Miss, it's just not good for the African-American student. And all the stuff that has transpired in offseason. And then you go into this season and both schools and both teams are really good. Mm-hmm. This game is not overhyped. It actually probably could be hyped more. I would like to see, have fun, talk your trash. No incidents, man. Because, emotion is going to be how you say what you want to say. Man, them coaches is about to give a hell of a pregame speech. You already seen Lane Kiffin. They was smoking Clemson. The F is soft. He was going crazy, and they was smoking Clemson. So just imagine how he going to be with this game and trying to get his players riled up and ready to go. I'm looking forward to this game. I'm watching every single. I won't miss a snap. I'm watching this game.
4: Man, I love it, man. This is what college football is all about. Just like TJ said, man, I think it's going to be the atmosphere in Ole Miss, man, is going to be absolutely incredible. Lane Kiffin used some bulletin board material this week, and he put Deuce Alexander's quote on the big screen all week in practice. So they're more than motivated. Sam Levitt, man, is a good young quarterback, man. He's not getting enough credit for how he's able to navigate this offense. But I really just don't believe at the end of the day that Ole Miss can keep up with this passing game if Sam Levitt doesn't turn the football over. He threw three picks last week against Louisiana Tech. But I just believe that they are the better football team going into this game. Obviously, Ole Miss is going to be fired up. Trinidad Chambliss, Kewan Lacy, that bunch. But I think it's going to come down to the passing game and can the defensive backs for Ole Miss keep up with this LSU passing game. Because you better believe – Lane Kiffin definitely has a scout report on some of those players that he coached last year. So he's going to have a bag of tricks somewhere along the line. But I expect LSU to go in there and win this game handily.
1: I like what you guys are saying, and I think Lane Kiffin likes what you guys are saying as well. You ask yourself in a game so big with the way the stakes have been positioned and what took place and how Lane Kiffin left LSU, still with everything left Ole Miss for LSU, Lane Kiffin had this to say about the pressure is on who for this game. You'll love this. What do you have to say, Perfect? We don't have it. Oh, okay, that's wonderful.
2: Well,
1: we basically
2: know Lane Kiffin. Lane is.
1: I mean, he basically said the pressure is all on Ole Miss is basically what
4: no,
1: was stated.
4: No, it's not.
1: Okay, talk to me about
4: all the pressure's on LSU because he cannot return to LSU. He cannot return to Ole Miss in the fashion of which he left these young men. Trust me, that's on the forefront.
1: Hold on, Plex. We got the sound. Let's hear it and then finish what you were saying. Go ahead. Let's hear the sound.
5: The pressure's on them, and we won 7 games last year. They won 13. They return, two Heisman candidates. How often does that ever happen in the same backfield? So you guys just get to go play, and the pressure's not on you.
1: I mean, it don't – it makes sense, but go ahead, Plex. Go ahead.
4: Hey, it's crazy because he said they won 13 games last year. You was the head coach.
1: Yeah.
4: Why are you talking about they won 13 games? The pressure is not – on Ole Miss and the fashion that he left this program because, these kids remember that and they feel like, Lane Kiffin did us wrong. He did us dirty. So if the pressure is on Ole Miss to win this game, and so why did you leave to go to LSU? That's what I don't understand.
1: TJ?
2: What Plax is saying is absolutely correct, but Ole Miss was by far in a way, the better team last year. Historically, LSU has been the better program. LSU is going to put more players into the National Football League. And so when you go from a historical perspective, oh, it's LSU by a mile. When you go to right now, yeah, it's somewhat the pressure is on Miss, because you were in a college football playoff. You beat Georgia. You had a remarkable season. And you return your quarterback, your running back. You return two Heisman Trophy candidates on the same team. What other team has that? Going into the season, two Heisman Trophy candidates on the same team. Trinidad Chambliss and Kewan Lacy. And so the pressure is on Ole Miss because of the season they had last year. But when Lane Kiffin comes into town and you do Clemson the way you did Clemson, it's like, everybody, including myself, thought like LSU, man, they one of the best teams we've seen thus far. And so the pressure is on Ole Miss. But it's not like LSU is just playing with house money now. It ain't like
6: right,
2: that.
6: Yeah.
2: It ain't like when we went to Vegas and LeVar was up like $55,000. We was playing blackjack, and he lost it all in like three hands.
6: Wow.
2: It ain't that.
6: Jeez.
2: Hey, Plax, he was asking me, hey, should we stop? I said, yeah. He was like, all right, one more hand. Lost about 15 grand. Oh, should we stop? Yeah. All right, let me go one more. Lost another hand. I'm like, oh, so my dumb. God.
1: It was no pressure, though. I'm playing with house.
4: Yeah,
1: hey, go ahead, Plax. Go ahead.
4: But I don't see how you can say that all the pressure's on Ole Miss, because, Lane Kiffin was the coach of this team last year. So if Ole Miss comes in, if Ole Miss beats LSU today, so what does it say more about Pete Golden versus Lane Kiffin? I don't think that Pete Golden is a better coach than Lane Kiffin. So I don't see how the pressure can be on a first-year head coach with basically a new football team,
1: but
4: which we really don't even know a lot about.
2: It's because of the returners. It's the returners that he had. And if you look at the way Ole Miss played defense last year, I thought it was lights out. And I thought that was a big reason, obviously, why they made it to the college football playoff. Now, to me, Lane Kiffin is one of the best personalities, offensive minds in college football, in my opinion. He wins everywhere he goes. I just like the trolling that he does. I'm not going to lie. I love it, bro. I love it. I ain't going to lie. I love it.
1: You know what I think it is? It turns into a personal – it's a personal battle. But the reason why I say there's more pressure on Ole Miss is because the pressure that LSU should or potentially could feel, it's all on Lane Kiffin. He is the lightning rod. He has taken the direct hit of the pressure of what's coming out of Ole Miss. Them LSU players don't really understand it that way, and nor do they care to. It's one game. And they're LSU. They probably already think they're better than Ole Miss anyway. Coming into it, the Ole Miss players know who Lane Kiffin is. That was their head coach. Now you got the head coach that was on his staff. He's now the head coach. I think because of the connective tissue between the head coach of LSU, the head coach of Ole Miss, and the players, the team, the community, because they had such a historic season, I think it puts a lot of pressure on the head coach of Ole Miss, because it's like, if you do lose to Lane Kiffin, it's like, oh, you were the assistant. That's the replacement to the main guy that just came in here and whomped y'all's ass, right? For the players, it's like, oh, he didn't take me. He didn't ask me to come to LSU with him, and then he goes to this program, and they come in here, and they stomp us. To the fans, they're looking at it like, are we going to be able to be as good as we were when we were with Lane Kiffin, and we just lost to him? I think because of all of the connectivity to Lane Kiffin, it places the spotlight and the target larger on Ole Miss than it does on LSU. LSU loses, it's like, LSU lost a grudge match. They were upset. They played their hearts out, da-da-da. I think it's justifiable, even though they did have a little bit of a struggle in last week's game. So that might open up different questions in a different category or different topic line altogether. But I do think that looking at it from like the addition to subtraction aspect of it, there's more math, there's more variables playing out on the Ole Miss side than there is on the LSU side. But that's just my take on it, y'all. I don't know.
4: Whoever wins, the storyline is going to be if Ole Miss wins this football game, everybody's going to be like, well, you shouldn't have left because we have the better football team. And if Lane Kiffin wins this football game, they're going to say, everybody's going to be saying, well, we had that historical season last year because Lane Kiffin, he's not Pete Golden. Mm-hmm. So those are going to be storylines if both teams win.
1: The storyline is going to be you can hear them really clear and really nicely if you're listening through some J-Lab headphones, that's right, or technology altogether. Because it hits different, y'all. 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That's how you're going to hear who's going to be on top and what storyline is going to be. And I'll tell you what, whichever it is, we're going to be here to talk about it and tell you about it because, well, that's what we do on Up On Game, all right? We got to move on, y'all. We got to move on because the NFL situation we're about to break down is way, way worse than what you think. Two teams started 0-1 this week, but one team in this week, game two, is basically in a must-win, y'all. Y'all stick with us. Stick around. We're going to talk about it on the other side of the break. You're listening to Up On Game. It's TJ Hutchmanzada. It's Plexico Burris. 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
9: 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Yeah.
11: Here they come!
10: Oh, louder!
12: What's that sound?
9: This is the show that has two crows and a cup of Joe.
11: Who is Joe?
9: LeVar Arrington, Brady Quinn, and Jonas Knox.
13: Deshaun Watson.
21: At some point, a little bit of self-awareness would kick in. All right, the performances haven't been there. The availability hasn't been there. But at some point, you'd figure, all right, at least he'll start to understand or at least get some sort of a grasp on sort of what the expectations are for him as the Browns quarterback this many years. And so he spoke with the media yesterday about sort of what those expectations should be, and it sounded like this.
22: I think personally, I think all that is for the media. I mean, I think the media has this expectation that I'm supposed to throw 400 yards and 5 touchdowns every week. So until that happens, I guess it's going to be the same situation. So again, my job is to make sure I'm operating well so we can try to get a win and keep moving forward.
21: All right. So
1: it'll be $10.
21: What do you mean? What's gonna be $10? You're popping him 10?
1: Yeah, that'll be $10. Because that's a passive aggressive approach to the media. It's interesting that as media personalities, when you're called upon to give opinions and vantage points and viewpoints of topics, if you don't hear exactly what you want to hear from the personalities that are delivering the information, all of a sudden, you're a villain.
21: He's got 20 touchdowns with the Browns.
1: Over how many years?
21: He's been there, I mean, since we've been doing the show. He's like, this is year 5.
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1: All right, welcome back into the show, everyone. You're listening to Up On Game. Listen, we got some teams that took L's in week one. We got the Cowboys. They lost to the Giants. You saw that one, 28-20. A lot of people were super high on the Cowboys. You saw the Rams. Mm-hmm. That was a shocker. You know, I mean, maybe, I don't know. So I was shocked that the 49ers were able to thump them the way that they did. But people are making the excuse or the reason that it's the travel. So I don't know how we should look at that one. And then a super big shock. The Cardinals went to L.A. and handed a 26-14 loss to the L.A. Chargers.
4: TJ.
1: Oh, TJ. Man.
4: I don't want to hear nothing about your Chargers,
0: bro.
4: No more.
1: Or, I gotta
4: or,
1: ask.
4: Your Carolina Panthers. I don't want to hear nothing more.
0: Hey, I'm watching these games like, oh, my God, I don't even want to go on the show. Plaque's about to go off.
4: The Chargers? Come on, man. To the Cardinals?
0: Listen, all those games you just spoke of, I am one that thought the Cowboys would be better. And I'll say this. I still believe they're improved. For the life of me, LeVar, you play defense. What are they doing just leaving the flats open the whole game? They in cover three, I believe. They don't understand in cover three. Cover three is three deep, four underneath. You have a curl flat defender. Curl hook, curl hook, curl flat. Like, is anybody going to get to the curl flat? And it was constant. The Cowboys vacated the curl flat area, and all they did was throw the ball to curl. Literally. Like, just wide open the whole game. Coach, what are you doing? You're not going to put somebody in the curl flats? What are we doing? So, that's it. To me, that's an easy fix. Offensively, the Cowboys did not play well week one. That is a concern. I was shocked by that. And what Chicago did to Carolina, I felt like because Carolina had a very good defense last season, very good. You basically give up 60 points in week one. And this is the crazy part about that, y'all. It was 4 minutes left in the third quarter. 4 minutes left in the third quarter. It was 31-31. 31-31 with 4 minutes left in the third quarter. At the start of the fourth quarter, if I'm not mistaken, it was 38-31. So I don't know what Chicago is doing, but defensively, offensively, they look real good. But I expect Carolina to be better. I do. I expect them to be better. Chicago just looks like they on a mission, man. The Chicago Bears are on a mission, like they said in the offseason. We trying to break the scoring record. I thought it was just all talk, and obviously it isn't.
1: I think that's
0: now
1: a lie.
0: To the Chargers.
1: I think that's a lie.
4: 60 points in the opening day. That's a lie.
0: The Chargers.
1: Let me ask y'all this. Before you say the Chargers, they're playing the Cowboys. Who are the Chargers playing? There's 2-0 teams. I got this wrong.
4: Dallas is playing the Washington Commanders this week.
1: Yeah, the Commanders. That's right. They're playing. Who are the Chargers playing? My bad. Who are the Chargers playing?
0: The Chargers.
1: The Raiders. There you go.
0: Las Vegas Raiders. LA Raiders. They play the Raiders. They should win this game.
1: That's okay. So here's where I was getting at. I mixed my thoughts up here. You got two teams that I believe have to win this weekend, and that's the Chargers and the Cowboys. I believe they got to win. Well, and if they don't, I mean, it's a bad scenario when a team starts off 0-2 to be able to make it into the playoffs. I know it sounds crazy because it's so early, but it's very difficult. I think the Cowboys have only made the playoffs once in so many years when they started off 0-2. So it's super crazy that you get off to at least a .500 start in the first two games. Right. Who has more pressure, Chargers or Cowboys?
4: You know what? I'm gonna get back to the Dallas Cowboys because, like you said, everybody was high on the Cowboys going into this season, and now you're playing another divisional opponent in the Washington Commanders. Either one of these teams cannot afford to go down 0-2. But if you're the Dallas Cowboys, and if you don't win this game this weekend against Washington, you got Baltimore, Houston Texans, Tampa Bay, and you go to Green Bay. So, I don't know what the plan is for the Dallas Cowboys moving forward. Is it safe to say if the Dallas Cowboys do not make the playoffs this year, do they fire Brian Schottenheimer? Mm. Because you start off 0-2, going to play the Houston Texans is not going to be an easy win, especially if going to Green Bay is not going to be an easy win. So they got to figure it out moving forward because they got a tough stretch for the first five games. And either Washington or Dallas cannot afford to go down 0-2. Somebody's going to be 0-2 in the NFC East this week.
1: Yeah.
4: And, it should be a great game. But I think that, you know, they're traveling to Washington, so I think Washington's going to take them down. But Ooh. getting back to the Chargers.
0: Nah, this game is in Dallas, I believe.
4: Yes, it's in Dallas. You are yes, you are right. Dallas. It's in Dallas.
1: So, dude, does that change your pick?
4: I don't believe it changes.
1: Well, don't make your pick because we got up on game, down on game anyway. Let's get to the Chargers. If they lose to the Raiders, that's just horrible.
0: They lost to the Cardinals. New head coach. That's the disappointing loss. Offensively, it was like, what are they doing? I thought Justin Herbert, he just didn't play a good game. He did not play a good game.
4: He's your guy, TJ. He's your guy.
0: But, you know, I'm going to call a spade a spade. He wasn't accurate. But it's one game. It's one game. And defensively, like.
4: To the Cardinals?
0: Defensively, it wasn't. And it just goes to show you, man, coaching matters because obviously Jesse Minter was their head coach. He was their defensive coordinator last year. Now he's the head coach of the Baltimore Ravens. And
1: Ravens looked good.
0: They didn't look the same defensively. Offensively, I just thought it was, what is this? I was excited to see this offense. They had done well in the preseason. But it's going to be on Herbert to play better, man. It is because Herbert is – been given so much credit of being a great quarterback, being this, being that, and he is yet to prove it. But because of his physical ability, he's going to have to play better starting tomorrow against Raiders. Because after this Raiders game, I don't know if y'all looked at the Chargers schedule.
1: It's hard.
0: But when you looked at their schedule preseason, it was like, okay, you hate to say, like, this is the National Football League, but it's layups. But when you start against the Cardinals and the Raiders, you're looking at that schedule like, yeah, we for sure 2-0. Right?
4: Yeah.
0: And then, hold up. And then you got the Bills. You got the Seahawks. You got the Broncos who might not be that good, but you got the Chiefs who look like they back. You got the Rams.
4: Yeah.
0: You got the Texans. You got the Ravens. You could literally lose all of those games. They probably will not, but very conceivable that you lose all those games. So this is a must-win week two game if there's ever been one. A must-win for the Chargers.
4: Yeah. I want to go back to this team that I was talking about early in the year when they made this addition to their offensive backfield, and that's the Kansas City Chiefs. I said that Patrick Mahomes has not really had an elite running game
1: ever
4: to help assist him with the passing game of Andy Reid. And I said Kenneth Walker III would be a game changer in this offense.
0: He was more than that. Under Andy Reid. I don't know what you can call what he was.
4: So if you're looking at what he was able to bring to the table, running the football, catching the ball out of the backfield, if he continues on this pace, then the Kansas City Chiefs are back to being that dominant offense that I said that Patrick Mahomes would come back healthy and they would be. But looking at the schedule, you're already up 1-0 in the division. You beat the Denver Broncos, which I thought was going to be a better game. I thought Denver's going to come out and play way better than what they did. So I'm it's a great possibility that they may go 5-0. You got Indianapolis, you go to Miami, you go to Las Vegas, and you got the Chargers at home. It's a possibility that they can go 5-0 out the gate. But just looking at this offense the other night, I mean, Travis Kelce even had like a 40, 50-yard scamper over the middle.
1: He was looking like he was wearing boots.
4: Yeah, like he was having back spasms while he was running. But Kansas City Chiefs look good, man. If they can continue to run that football the way that I know Kenneth Walker III can, then the Kansas City Chiefs are right back on top of this division, which everybody had already picked the Denver Broncos to win this division and Bo Nix and Sean Payton.
1: Okay, right. So the Browns are one of those teams that are a winless team as well. You got Deshaun Watson, pressure. You got Bryce Young, pressure. Jaden Daniels lost first week, pressure. Herbert, pressure. Dak Prescott, pressure. which one of these winless teams' quarterback has the most pressure on them to deliver a victory this weekend?
2: Justin Herbert.
0: Nah, it's
1: I say Dak.
0: To me, it's two guys, man. It's number one is because of the platform and the team he plays for is Dak Prescott. Number two, if it's a 1A and 1B, it's Herbert. Mm. Because this was supposed to be the year that the Chargers kind of take that step forward. Mahomes coming off an ACL injury. Okay, because I was wondering, like, Mahomes coming off this ACL. The Chiefs may take a slightly another step back. They look pretty good, but it's what Plex said. Kenneth Walker was more than a game changer. Because Pat Mahomes threw for 180-some yards. So, the defense in a run game, they carried him. But Dak plays for the Cowboys.
1: None of them.
0: You can't lose the Giants? You lose to the Giants? Everybody thought they was going to beat the Giants. I'm one of everybody. Thought they was going to beat the Giants.
1: None of them are under the duress of losing their job outside of Deshaun Watson. It's a hate relationship. There's no love lost. I think that's very evident. Deshaun Watson is still remaining the starting quarterback in Cleveland. I think the most pressure is on him. Man, until
0: nobody
1: there's
0: care
1: a
0: about Deshaun Watson, bro.
1: You know what, I think
4: he didn't play bad.
1: They
4: didn't win the football game.
1: He didn't play great. He didn't play good. I don't know. I don't think he. That's a flat.
4: I think
1: line
4: he went.
1: Situation.
4: He went. I think he went 16 for 22, which is not bad. But the relationship between him and the fans, and the organization. We already know what that is.
1: It's done.
4: So, yes, he cannot do anything but go out and win football games and play well. If he loses game and he plays well, then it's still going to fall on him.
1: Correct.
4: Regardless, because of he has not performed up to the contract. Everybody knows that. But going for 16 for 22 in a game, that's not a bad football game. But everybody just jumps to judgment because of the contract. And he's been hurt and hasn't played. But I don't think he played bad last week. It's just everybody is on his back because everything that has transpired over the last 4 or 5 years.
0: Well, listen, man, it don't matter what Deshaun Watson does unless the Cleveland Browns win at least 11, 12 games. It doesn't matter, man. The fan base is done with Deshaun Watson. I think mentally he's done.
1: He's done
0: dealing with it. He's
4: but they made
0: the
4: him.
0: Right
4: they made him the captain.
0: Yeah.
4: The last time I checked that, the players select the captain.
0: Okay. Let me ask you this. Who else they gonna make the captain?
4: Well, the coaches didn't make him the captain.
0: No. Who else they gonna make a captain on offense if on the Cleveland Browns? Who else?
4: I don't know the water boy. I don't know
0: exactly. That's what I'm trying to tell you. It was by default. By default.
1: All right, look, we got to move on. We're going to get an update. I mean, we're halfway through the show, y'all. Hope y'all enjoying it. We're going to talk Heisman. I mean, there's new Heisman odds. You know, the Texas situation, that was interesting. It went viral. We're going to get to those things. But let's get an update from our guy, Isaac Longcron. Ilo, what you got?
3: Hey, last night I made my high school football refereeing debut on the Orange Lutheran Sierra Canyon game. Boy, did I have fun. Man.
1: Wow. Okay.
3: You know what? My supervisor wants to meet with me at 9 a.m. on Monday morning, probably to tell me what good of a job I did.
1: I know that.
2: You're fired, boss.
3: That's what I'm expecting. Well, speaking of doing a good job, number 2, Georgia, doing a good job. They've got a 7-0 lead at Arkansas after the first quarter on a 5-yard touchdown run by Nate Frazier. Number 6, Ohio State, up 14-0 over Kent State. 3 minutes left to play in the first quarter. Jacoby Jackson, an 11-yard touchdown run, followed by a 6-yard touchdown pass from Julian Sayin to Nate Roberts. 14th-ranked Penn State, up 17-0 on the University at Buffalo. 3 minutes and 57 seconds left to play in the first quarter. Their touchdowns coming on a 16-yard TD run by James Peoples. And then Rocco Becht with a 3-yard touchdown pass to Andrew Rappelier.
5: And there you have it, sir. We could toast that one up.
3: Get out of here, LeVar. Anyway,
0: got that right.
3: At Wembley Stadium in London, it's Arizona State up 3-0 over Kansas. 2 minutes and 10 seconds left to play in the first quarter. And North Carolina, a 14-3 lead at Clemson. 2 minutes left to play in the first quarter there on a 3-yard touchdown run by Damon June and a 15-yard touchdown pass from Billy Edwards to Benjamin Hall. And indeed, Clemson fans, at least those on social media, not amused right now. Back to you guys.
4: Appreciate it, Allo.
0: If this game was on the road, they just fired Dabo on the tarmac.
4: Yeah.
0: But since he's at home. Soon as he walk out the building, change the locks.
4: They're going to change that door pad.
1: what happened there? I don't know, but we're going to talk about it. Listen, we're going to take a quick break on the other side of it. The Heisman odds, should they have changed based off of something that happened, well, off the field? We're going to get to that and more on the other side of this break. 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That's TJ Hushmanzada. That's Plexico Burris. 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
27: 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Ball is on the ground. Seahawks fall on it.
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1: All right, welcome back into Up On Game. It's Fox Sports Radio, TJ Hutchman's out of Plexico Burris. I'm LeVar Arrington. Okay, pre-week one, we had Darian Mensa from Miami. Plus 550 odds, favorite to win the Heisman Trophy. And he has not disappointed, fellas. He's still there. Now, that's not a prediction anymore. It's more of a statement. 91.1 percentage completions. The kid almost broke the record. Was 26 in a row in terms of passing the ball. I think only because they really started to run the ball more is the reason why he ended up, I think, going, 30 for 35, something like that. Anyway, the kid is playing some amazing ball, but the Malachi Toney keeps throwing that Heisman pose up when he gets them touchdowns as well. Who you guys got? I mean, Arch just did what he needed to do, and we're going to talk Arch Manning again on to start the hour off the next an hour too. But who do you guys see being the Heisman person today?
2: Wow, you could really name a good amount of guys. Honestly, you spoke of Darian Mensa. You spoke of Malachi Toney. You can put Jeremiah Smith in there. Mm-hmm. He's had a really good start to the college football season. To me, Sam Levitt should also be in there. Obviously, depending on what happens with today's game, for me, will take out or add Levitt a little higher or remove him, or Chambliss a little higher or remove him, and also Kiwan Lacy. And so for me, this early in the season, it would probably be those guys that are the front runners. But it's a shock that it's two receivers in that, because as of lately, the Heisman has pretty much been a quarterback award, just like the MVP. But the way Malachi Toney has played and the way Jeremiah Smith has played, now you got two receivers that I believe one of them will actually be a finalist if they can continue doing what they're doing. Like, no question, the finalists, they may end up winning it.
3: Yeah, man, I can't remember the last time that we had, two dynamic wide receivers who I believe are the best two wide receivers, in college football. And I'm going to throw Dante Moore in that mix, too, wide receiver from Oregon. Don't sleep on him. But, it's basically always been a quarterback race. But just like you said, I spoke about Sam Levitt earlier. If he can go down to Ole Miss and win this game pretty handily, and they come out of there with a victory, I believe that he's going to be in the race, all year long, because LSU is LSU, and I believe that Lane Kiffin, passing game is something else. But you look at Arch Manning and what he was able to do last week and beat the number one team in the country at home. If Texas continues to, win games and remain undefeated, I mean, everybody's already talking about Arch Manning winning the Heisman after that game if they do go undefeated. But you also have, Darian Mensa. And we know that Miami comes to South Bend in November. So we'll see, how that game.
2: Either he gonna
3: place.
2: Cement his Heisman Trophy status on Notre Dame, or y'all gonna end it.
3: Yeah, if he goes to South Bend and he beats Notre Dame in South Bend, I believe that he will definitely be in the running to win the Heisman. But I think it's Arch, Mensa, like I said, Dante Moore, Sam Levitt, Jeremiah Smith, and Malachi Toney. I think those are the top six guys in college football. And it's unfortunate. I believe they only take like three or four finalists. So we'll all see what takes place.
1: Y'all didn't mention Trinidad. And I think today is a big game for him. If he has a great day today, I think it's a super big opportunity for him to enter into the conversation. But we're running out of time on this one. You did mention Arch Manning, and we mentioned him at length. We're going to start off segment one of hour two, after this one. And we're going to talk about it, because some people seem to think that Arch well, there should have been more done than what has taken place, other than an apology. We got an apology from Sark. We'll hear that apology from Sark as well. Coach Sarkisian, the head coach of Texas, speaking of the post game, him walking off on Holly Road trying to do her job. There was a whole lot of blow up, a whole lot of people came running to the defense. Cancel culture came to the defense of, I don't know. Was it the defense of Holly Rowe? I don't know. But what we're going to do is we're going to get Plexico and TJ's opinions on this very topic. Should Arch be punished? Should Arch still be up for the Heisman? Will that have any bearing on the voting? We'll see. We're going to talk about all those things. This is Up On Game. It's Fox Sports Radio. Stay locked in, because I think this is going to be a very, very interesting topic. All right, we'll be right back. Up On Game, Fox Sports Radio. We are
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7: Good morning, I'm Doug Donahoe with your Wild Horse Resort and Casino weather update. We'll get sunshine today and temperatures really nice. It'll be near 80 in Pendleton, 82 in Hermiston, 81 for Walla Walla and Milton Freewater. Tonight, mostly clear with overnight temperatures in the upper 40s and low 50s. And a real nice day on tap for Sunday with highs in the low to mid 80s. For weather anytime, go to ElkhornMediaGroup.com. 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
7: In college football, number 2 Georgia has just taken a 14-0 lead at Arkansas midway through the second quarter on a 2-yard touchdown run by Chauncey Bowens. 6th-ranked Ohio State up 21-0 over Kent State 2 minutes into the second quarter, the Buckeyes scoring their third touchdown on a 4-yard TD run by Isaiah West. Number 14, Penn State, up 20-3 over the University at Buffalo just over 2 minutes into the second quarter. At Wembley Stadium in London, Kansas has just taken a 7-3 lead over Arizona State on a 72-yard punt return for a touchdown. And how about this? North Carolina, a 14-3 lead at Clemson 4 minutes into the second quarter on a 3-yard touchdown run by DeMond June and a 15-yard touchdown pass from Billy Edwards to Benjamin Hall. I'm Isaac Lohenkron.
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10: 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Touchdown. And it's intercepted. LeVar Arrington.
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12: All right, all right, all right. Welcome into Hour 2. Hope you enjoyed Hour 1 of Up on Game. It is TJ Hushmanzada, Plaxico Burress. I'm LeVar Arrington. We got some more topics to get to, and we will get to Up on Game, Down on Game. I haven't been here, so I don't know how y'all did on y'all picks, but I know this. I shall start my reign of dominance today over both of y'all. All right. Speaking of dominance, well, it looks like Texas has the opportunity to become a dominant force this season, but not without some controversy and a little –

0: bit of, well, apologies. We got an apology from Arch Manning, and we got an apology from Coach Sarkisian based upon the way Sarkisian handled the post-game interview of Holly Rowe after they had the major victory against Ohio State. Now, Arch Manning was being interviewed, and the media asked him about the scenario. Arch, you know, said, did you see all of the online, you know, content that's going around? There was an AI. There were a ton of AI videos that were generated, and one showed Sarkisian slapping Holly Rowe. All right. Now, let me preface this by saying I do not condone any type of violence, assaults, anything that are connected to people, not just women, but people, but definitely women. So let me get that out of the way. But there was a lot of blowback and a lot of backlash towards Arch Manning to the tone of there should be a punishment. He should lose endorsement deals for actually laughing about a video that showed Sarkisian in an AI video showing him slapping Holly Rowe. Now, it kept growing. Sarkisian finally comes out, and he had this to say about the situation. Well, not the situation, but he offered an apology, fella. Here it is.
1: Obviously, Arch recognizes he made a mistake, and it's an unfortunate one. Nowhere do we condone domestic violence or violence against women. Nothing in our program says that, nor Arch individually. I think if he could take it back, he would. But he has since apologized to Holly. He's made a public apology. And, you know, our goal is that we can move forward and him be the guy that we all know that he is and what he represents.
0: Was this necessary, fellas? And I asked the question when we talked Heisman. Was it imperative to handle it this way for him to keep his Heisman hopes open? And should there have been any more done based off of what Arch did?
2: Arch is a young man that's learning the do's and the don'ts. Like, he did something that obviously was wrong and many didn't agree with, like, which can't crucify him for that. When we were growing up, we did way worse than this. Way worse. It just wasn't magnified the way it is, you know, with social media and things of that nature. He thought it was funny. He laughed about it, made a joke about it, and he realized, like, oh, nah, that wasn't the right thing to do. He apologized. You, at least for me, you move on. He's a young kid, and we have all been there and done that. All of us. Every last one of us. And so everybody want to throw rocks and hide their hand like they never threw any rocks. We've done way worse than this. And so I feel he's remorseful for what he did and what he said and, you know, making a joke out of that. But to me, once you apologize, you move forward. He's
0: that was
2: a
0: enough.
2: Young man.
0: There shouldn't be a punishment. He shouldn't lose endorsement deals or anything.
2: No. What did he do?
0: Y'all
2: he made a mistake.
0: I mean,
2: he made a mistake. He apologized for it. Yeah. Put somebody under the ground for one mistake. And I just don't think that's the way the world should work because
0: is it a big enough mistake off the field where it could cost him the Heisman?
2: No, the people that are considered let's just go to the politicians because they pretty much control everything that goes on in our country. They say the people do, but it's really the politicians. They've done way worse than this, way worse, and they're making decisions for us and our children and the entire United States of America, our country. They've done way worse than this. What'd they lose?
3: See, we are always reminded, you know, every day, you know, every week, every month, in every sport, of what and how AI and their social media play such a part in everybody's lives and these young women and young men's lives. If you're in middle school, high school, professional, college. He laughed and made a joke about something that was made up. It wasn't even
0: real.
3: It wasn't even
0: real.
3: I don't believe that he would laugh at a situation if it would have really happened. And that's the way that I see it. I mean, these kids now, you know, with this whole social media thing, they continuously and all day long, they create memes and they make jokes. And they are meant for people to laugh and have fun with it. And now you have this young man who just came off the biggest victory, you know, of his life, winning that game last week against the number one. And was he wrong? I really don't think he was wrong. And people are taking it to the point to where, you know, we should disclude him and he should be losing sponsorships and NIL and all of those things. I mean, come on, man. We're talking about something that was generated and something that was made up. It didn't even happen. And that's the way that I look at it. You know, would he learn from it? Yes. He came out and apologized. I really don't think that he really had anything to apologize for. Just like DeVos said, I don't condone violence, but it didn't happen. It was something that was made up. So it wasn't even something that really happened. So I really didn't see a big deal about it. He came out and apologized. Outside of that, what do you want the young man to do? I mean, we see skits every day on social media.
0: And they be dark. They be dark. It'd be dark humor for certain.
3: Yes.
0: Way darker than that.
3: Yes. And we laugh and we be like, damn, that was teetering along the line of disrespect. But it's created for comedy. I mean, we just talked about the whole Drewski thing a couple of weeks ago.
0: Yeah.
3: Drewski, I mean, it touched some people. People weren't happy about it. But we laughed. I mean, how could you not? But it's just one of those things with this social media and how people, you know, can perceive these kids just based off of a single action like Arch Manning had the other day.
0: Yeah, I made my statements on it earlier in the week, and I mean, I felt like I did it. I felt like the way I was getting attacked over it, I felt like I was the one that laughed at saying, did you see it, right? I think people work way too hard to be outraged about things that have no real significant value whatsoever. I think we've gotten to the point of where things are so sensitive and how you handle things. I was just in the airport, right? I'm traveling, and I saw a sign that basically said this one right here is a non-discriminatory restroom, but it had a woman on, like, you know, male figure, woman figure to go into the restroom. But this one had a sign that basically was letting you know this is a non-discriminatory bathroom, like whatever the messaging was.
3: It depends on your perspective.
0: I just feel like that's where we're getting to in the world today, where the sensitivities that are presented, that are put out there, it's like where is the standard anymore? Like, you can't, you're upset at him laughing at an AI video. It doesn't math with me. So the point I was making about the restroom is, if my wife and my daughter were in that restroom, if a person that came in there was identifying with something different and wasn't that and was going into that restroom, what would we do? I can't sit there and be on that sensitive side of saying that I would be okay with it, because I wouldn't. But with that being said, I just feel like we've gotten too sensitive in how we're viewing things. And to take him, like, was it a mistake for him to say that? Was it a mistake for him to laugh and say that? Or was he just, it was not malicious. He was not saying that somebody should get hit. I just feel like where we're at now, the sensitivities are starting to take over. And we're not living in a very real world. It should have never been a story. I guess is the point I'm trying to get to. It should have never been a story. And if it were to impact him, it would be interesting to see, does that really follow him into the Heisman into the Heisman race? Will this be something that, you know, that is referenced this moment in time? Because it did become so big where the head coach had to come out and address it. So I don't know. Maybe it was because of how intense, like, the conversations socially became over what happened. But I just didn't understand how, where you have very real things that take place, like a potential man walking into a lady's bathroom to go use the restroom, like, that's real. And while I won't say that's malicious, that's, like, how would you feel? We're in a position where now we have to take into consideration how we're going to handle things in a real world. That was an AI video. That was not real. And I don't understand how somebody could make that real enough where you can take the two and make them comparable, because I don't feel like they are. It's not comparable. But yet we're in a place now where the sensitivities of people coming out and mobbing, like, it's a mob mentality, will actually get you to the point of where they got to put a sign up in an airport and say, this is a non-discriminatory bathroom, with a woman on the picture to go into the bathroom. That's strange to me, fellas. I and maybe I'm getting old. Maybe this is telling my age. But
3: you know,
0: listen, you can believe in what you want to believe in, and that's fine. You can do those things. But what if it impacts other people? And that's that. It's hard to, you shouldn't confuse those things. And I don't think what Arch Manning did should be confused with him basically, you know, condoning putting your hands on somebody, because I don't believe that that's what it was, even though that's what it was tried to be painted out to be. That's all. I mean, I'm off my soapbox, but I thought it was interesting. I hope that it isn't something that holds him back from the rest of what he's got going on, because you do know cancel culture is very real in our society right now. So I don't know. Y'all get the last word on it.
2: Man, when you're young, you make mistakes. You say, you do things that as you mature, you wouldn't do. And as long as you're genuine and that apology, you move forward.
0: People don't let people move on.
3: It shouldn't have been a non-story, just like you said. This whole thing happened because the way Sark, you know, walked off on Holly Rowe. I think that Sark apologizing was enough. I really don't even think that Arch Manning had to apologize for laughing at something that didn't happen.
0: Because I don't think he was laughing at her getting hit. I think he was laughing at the outrun. Anyways, all right. Yeah, it's over. It seems like it's over, and apologies were issued. Again, I know all the parties involved. I know Holly Rowe. I know Steve Sarkisian. I know Arch Manning. We know the family. I hope everybody is okay from it, and that it wasn't taken out of context by Holly as to what Arch did. These people that make the content, they make this content. They're outrageous in how they do things. You mentioned Drewski. They do outrageous things for clicks and for attention, and they won. They won on this one. And sometimes it goes so far where it could actually impact somebody's career, and I don't buy that. I don't agree with that. Go after the people who made the content. That's how I feel about it. But anyway, let's get back to some lighter conversations, I guess maybe a little bit lighter. We're talking Michigan, Western Michigan. The Oversight Committee looked at the information. They came out and they told us what they thought about it. And, well, you'll be interesting to hear what that was all about. You're listening to Up On Game. That's TJ Hushmanzada. It's also Plexico Burris. I'm LeVar Arrington. We will take a quick break. But J-Lat, by the way, if you're a person that enjoys listening to the show and, well, you feel as though listening to the show with some good audio is in your best interest, make sure you get some J-Labs, man. It's great for gaming. It's great for your earbuds, your headphones, all those different things. Just make sure you check out what J-Lab has to offer. I know I use them. I just had them on the plane ride over here, and it's pretty awesome, man. Anyway, make sure you check them out. You could get it at Amazon, or you could get it on JLab.com. This is Up On Game. It's Fox Sports Radio. We'll be right back. Oh, yeah. We got some DraftKings for you. 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
19: From a team reeling. It's all over. You've told me it's all over. Devontae Adams is having none of it. The Rams wide receiver, who barely did anything in Australia. He must have been allergic to kangaroos and Vegemite. So Devontae Adams is pushing back on the panic button being pressed after the Rams rode the vomit comet and against the 49ers in Australia. So if you didn't hear about this, perhaps not. Devontae Adams warning. Issuing a warning, Devontae Adams, against drawing sweeping conclusions from one bad game, dismissing those who are making immediate judgments. Devontae Adams using the F word. Not that F word. He used the other F word. He called them fools. Fools. Those that question the Rams. Adams himself was barely there. He caught three more passes than you and I combined for just 26 yards on six targets. All three receptions coming after halftime. And his message is rather simple. Pump the brakes. Pump the brakes now. Pump the brakes on the Rams' funeral procession. So that is a good jumping off point. Let us discuss the question. Is Devontae Adams right that anyone panicking over the Rams after one game is a, quote, fool, close quote? So my observations, I've got Human Resources, the Waze app, and
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0: All right, welcome back into the show. You're listening to Up on Game. It's TJ Hushmanzada. It's Plexico Burress. I'm LeVar Arrington. We do have Up on Game, Down on Game coming up pretty soon here. Michigan, Western Michigan, the replay. It has been confirmed that there was an error in what took place, fellas. I just wonder. Now, the Oversight Committee does not have, obviously, the ability or the power to overturn a victory, but basically the replay protocols were not followed, and the outcome would have been different. It would have been 12-7. But here's the thing. Not being able to change the outcome after the fact obviously has a major impact on both teams' season, especially Michigan. Obviously, they just had an impressive win against Oklahoma last weekend, and they look to build on that this weekend. But let's just say, for the sake of discussion, fellas, what if they did overturn it? Like, would that be good for college football if they actually were able to? Because it's like so many times the outrage is like, oh, you got to overturn it. You got to overturn it. Well, what if they did? What if it actually happened? I don't know if there's ever been in the history of college football where a game was actually overturned this way. I would doubt it. But let's just say, for the sake of discussion, what if they did overturn this victory and award the victory to Western Michigan and give the loss to Michigan? How do you think that would have played out?
1: It would obviously been controversial, but it would have been the right thing. I mean, the game was over. It's not like when you overturn a game, it's like, oh, they made – it was like 7 seconds left, and so, you know, turnover on downs, so-and-so got the ball. The game was over. The last play had been played. And so when you do that, you're like, okay – game's over. And then they gave him another play. And I'll say this. They should have overturned it. But, like, Central Michigan, like, they really still beat you guys on a Hail Mary. It's still a Hail Mary. Like, the chances of that being complete in the percentages is crazy.
2: But yes, I
1: felt like once you see zeros on the clock, your last play has been played, and they give you another play, they could have overturned it. But it's Michigan against Central Michigan. Had it been, let's say, Michigan against Notre Dame, would it have been overturned at a later date? Michigan against Ohio State. Michigan against any one of the Blue Bloods, because they are a Blue Blood. Would they have kept the decision the same is what I would want to know.
2: Hey, man, you know what? It's the Michigan way. That's just what it is.
0: Oh, wow. Okay,
2: they cheat. That's just what they do. It's the same reason why Jim Harbaugh left the program the way that he did, because of everything that was happening. And I've always said to myself, I be asking people, so Michigan opens up the season 4 home games in a row. I'm just trying to figure out how any college football team can play 8 home games and only 4 games on the road in a 12-game season. It's been going on forever. I don't know how they get 2 extra home games more than anybody else, but it just seems that, you know, these kind of things just follow the program. And they cheated those guys out of the game. You're talking about that Western Michigan had to defend the Hail Mary. It never should have been a Hail Mary. I learned so many things about that last play. The referee said that the clock stops when a player touches the ball. I didn't know that to be the case when I was playing football, and still don't know that to be the case now. I thought the clock stopped when the ball hit the ground.
0: Right.
2: Not when the ball touches any player's hand while it's in the air.
1: It was saying because he was out of bounds, but it was still zeros on the clock.
2: He's not out of bounds. He's in the air. If he's in the air, how is he out of bounds?
0: But even if he touches the ball, even if he tips the ball
2: back,
0: the
2: clock does not stop when they touch the ball.
0: That's correct, because the play is not over until the ball hits the ground.
2: It exactly.
0: On the touch of the hand.
2: It's the first time I've ever heard that in my whole entire existence of playing this football game and understanding and knowing it.
0: Again, what if he tips the ball? What if he tips the ball and the other team catches the ball and runs it all the way back for a touchdown? Did the play stop, right? Did the clock stop when he touched it and tipped it? Because even if he's out of bounds, TJ, right, even if he catches it and he's out of bounds, if he doesn't touch down and he throws the ball back, like, it was that close. If he tips the ball back into play while he's still in the air, that's still a live ball, correct?
1: Yeah.
0: That's still a live ball. So if somebody catches it off of the tip, as long as he was in the air, that's still a live ball. So that can't be the reasoning that's given as to with the
2: it's
0: clock.
2: Not,
0: that just can't be what it is.
2: It doesn't make sense. What they're telling everybody in outside, if you know the game of football, you know that they basically foobarred this whole situation, the referees. And, you know, I felt bad for Lance. I really did. I know Lance Thomas. Lance was my assistant wide receiver coach when I was with the Jets, man, highly intelligent. In his first, you know, stint as being a head coach in Western Michigan, and I saw the press conference. And I know Lance the person. And he took the high road in that situation, being his first game, you know, coaching, you know, being the head coach, coaching Western Michigan. But that, trust me, that those are not the words that will come from a Lance that I know. But he handled it gracefully, even though they know that they were cheated. And even the MAC commissioner came out and said that, you know, I didn't know that the play clock and the clock on the field were not synchronized. I never knew that to be the situation or at any time during football. Both clocks are synchronized from the field and in the booth and on television, period, point blank. So now they're saying that they're feeding the public that the time on the clock and the time upstairs, there was a 1 second difference.
0: Do you think that?
2: I don't know how you can make anybody believe that.
0: Do you guys think they hold this against Michigan if it comes down to, say, one game gets them into the playoffs or not? Like, if say they don't win the Big Ten and they need the vote of the committee, do you think the committee will hold this against them?
2: Absolutely. They will give it another chance because they could not see a MAC team coming in to Ann Arbor and winning the first game of the year of Kyle Whittingham's career. They were given another opportunity. Did they prevail? Yes. But as I believe of just last week, before the Oklahoma game, they dropped Michigan out of top 25 after that performance.
0: They did.
1: And put them right back in.
0: And put them right back in.
2: They beat Oklahoma. I thought that Oklahoma was going to beat Michigan. Did we not, TJ?
1: I thought they were going to smoke them.
2: Yeah. So they came back. They won that game against Oklahoma, which we did not think they were going to win. And now they're being ranked 19th. But as the, you know, the season continues to go on, you know, we'll see where they end up at. Hmm.
0: All right, well, we will see where it ends up. Let's get an update from Isaac Lowenkron and see what Ilo's talking about. Ilo, what you got for us?
3: All right, fellas, at halftime, number 2 Georgia has a 21-3 lead at Arkansas. Georgia's Chauncey Bowens, 2 touchdown runs, including a 5-yarder late in the second quarter. 6th-ranked Ohio State up 28-0 over Kent State with 2 minutes left to play in the first half. 14th-ranked Penn State up 34-3 over the University at Buffalo. 1:46 left to play in the first half.
1: Wow.
3: Kobe Howard, a 20-yard touchdown run, followed that up with a 70-yard touchdown reception from Rocco Becht. At Wembley Stadium in London, the Kansas Jayhawks up 7-3 over the Arizona State Sun Devils in the final moments of the first half on a 72-yard punt return for a touchdown by Tate Nagy. And 2-0 North Carolina up 17-3 at Clemson. 11 seconds left to play in the second quarter. Clemson desperately trying to get back into the game. They have a 3rd down and goal upcoming at the North Carolina 2-yard line. But as we speak, Clemson fans are not amused. These posts, courtesy of the popular social media curating site Message Board Geniuses. Sterling commenting, quote, "I think it's pretty clear that Dabo was just an idiot who got lucky. He is a sputtering buffoon," unquote. Wow. And then at LKN Tiger, wow, adding, again, and I quote, "If Dabo is the man that he claims to be, he needs to resign. He should have the morals to admit that he is not living up to the expectations that was here when he signed a huge contract. He is stealing from the university at this point. Does he have any integrity left?" Unquote.
2: People because are out of their mind.
3: I mean, we know that when it comes to integrity, a college football fan who posts on social media message boards takes the cake. And by the way, Clemson, because of a pass rush, had to throw an incomplete pass on third and goal. They are now attempting a 21-yard field goal with 3 seconds left in the second quarter, trailing at home to North Carolina 17-3. Guys, back to you.
0: All right, appreciate it, Ilo. 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Hit the thumbs up icon, comment away. 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We're going to get to Up On Game, Down On Game to wrap things up pretty soon here. But before we get to the break, fellas, there was an interesting story that hit NFL News. Total week one audience, the measurements say that it dropped by more than 10%. NFL front office might be sweating the bullets. This is from, yardbarker.com. According to Austin Karp of Sports Business Journal, the NFL week one games averaged 19.5 million in week one. That's a 13% drop from the 22.3 million average for week one of the 2025 season. It's also lower than the 21.5 million average that turned in to week one of the 2024 season. I don't know. I feel like people will give many explanations on as to why. Maybe it's the platforms. Maybe it's a better way of tracking. I don't know. What do you guys think? Should there be cause for alarm, or is this just a statistic?
2: I don't think it should be cause for alarm. I blame it on one thing. It's just Roger Goodell, basically trying to bring in as much money as he possibly can with these streaming services. Amazon Prime, Hulu, Netflix. Some of these people can't afford these streaming services and how everything is going today. So I believe that is the main reason why the viewership is down, because these people are not YouTube TV, what is it, $3.99 for the year to watch all the football games. I mean, it's solely based off of streaming services and the average American who loves their football team to be able to watch their team on cable television and a national TV. So that's what I base it off of.
1: Take me through this one more time, LaVar. Take me through it.
0: Okay. So according to Austin Karp of Sports Business Journal, the NFL Week 1 games, they averaged 19.5 million in week one. And that's 13% of a drop from the 22.3 million average from week one in the 2025 season. 21.5 million was the average for the 2024 season. So it just
1: basically viewership is down.
0: That's what I mean. And that's what the numbers say.
1: And a lot, I mean, when you talk to National Football League, at least early in the season, games are on regular television. You know, the local channels, your CBSs, your Foxes. Thursday night, obviously, now has gone to Amazon Prime. But there's just so much to do now.
0: It's spread out.
1: And people aren't just glued to the television watching TV. That's just what it is. It's so much to do now. You got people that they stream their own content. And so maybe when the game's going on, they doing their own stuff. Or you have children that have activities. And so There's just so much to do. At the end of the day, man, listen, football is the greatest sport in the world. You play 17 games. You play once a week. And so every game is so important. You look at basketball. You play 82 games. You play multiple games a week. Like, does this game really matter? Because we have another one tomorrow.
2: Right.
1: Baseball, does this game really matter? We have another one tomorrow and the day after. In football is this game, and we have another one next week, and then another one next week. And so that's why I believe the game of football is the greatest game in the world, because every game matters, because football is the only sport, correct me if I'm wrong, where you practice more than you play. Outside of boxing, you train more than you fight. But in baseball, you're not practicing more than you play. Basketball. Football is the only sport where you put in hours upon hours upon hours upon hours to play 60 plays.
2: But I will say this. Is the viewership based off of, like, the CBS and the Fox games?
0: I'm certain it's
2: streaming platform included in that percentage?
0: I'm pretty certain the streaming platforms.
2: Hey, just and look, and also, man, I go through the week, a lot of times, and I get to Thursday, and I'm like, oh, damn, there's a game on today. I forget that there's Thursday night football. I do. And Thursday night, I think the Thursday night football, the platform for that, really doesn't draw a big audience. That's how I feel about it.
0: Oversaturation. And that could be what it is. Hey, listen, I'll say this. 19 million, 21 million, 22 million. I mean, I know they want to keep growing, but golly, if 19 million is your low, I can't say that you're – what, are you doing bad? I don't feel like that's doing bad if you got 19.5 million people watching the sport. So, listen, we're going to take a quick break. On the other side of the break, we're going to wrap this thing up. We're going to get going on Up On Game, Down On Game. 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
11: And here's a look at today's community calendar. It is the final day of Roundup. Starts with the Cowboy Breakfast at Stillman Park from 6 to 10. Tribal Ceremonial Dance will be on the Roundup Ground starting at 9. Then Champions will be crowned at the final Roundup performance starting at 1. And then the Happy Canyon Night Show will wrap everything up later on tonight. Also today, hockey's back as the Tri-City Americans open their season tonight at 6 at Toyota Center in Kennewick. 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
19: Time for some picks. Are you up on game?
3: Hey, let's crank this up. 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
0: All right, Bo, what we got?
21: Well, last week,
2: Plex,
21: you went 4-4, but you did hit every spread.
2: There you go.
21: TJ, TJ, there's room for improvement, though.
0: Uh-oh.
2: Okay, man, what happened?
1: Against Plex what
2: did he do? What did he do?
21: TJ was 1-7. But he did squeak through the under.
1: I went against Plex on everything.
21: He squeaked through the under with the Denver-Kansas City game. But, that, you know, the good news is, much like the Los Angeles Rams are flushing week one, we can flush week one as well.
1: Watch what I do.
21: We're going to start this week. All of these odds, courtesy of our friends over at DraftKings. We're going to start this week with the Vikings and Carson Wentz heading to Chicago to take on the super-powered Bears offense, which is not a phrase I thought I would ever say in my lifetime. The Bears, a 4.5-point favorite here. The total is 47.5.
2: Oh, TJ, since you finished 1-7 last week, you can pick last. So,
0: dang.
2: I am going over to 47, and the Chicago Bears will cover the spread -4.
0: Yeah, I'm a echo that.
1: Well, I'm going to go. I'll take the over. I like the Bears to win, but I'm taking the Vikings to cover.
21: All right, next up. Bears to cover. The Las Vegas Raiders take on the Chargers. The Chargers, a 6.5-point favorite. The total, 43.5.
2: That's a lot of points. Oh, man. I'm going over on the points. I do not trust Justin Herbert and this Charger team. And I'm taking Kirk Cousins to go in there and win the football game at the Chargers.
1: Oh, go ahead, LeVar. I'm last. That's perfect.
0: I'm going to take the over on the points, and I do believe the Chargers will cover.
1: What's the over under?
21: 43.5.
1: 43. Yeah, I'll take the over. The Chargers are going to cover. They're going to get back on track. If there was a track to get back on.
0: It's the perfect team to do it on.
1: You would hope last week was the one.
21: So. The perfect team to get right against might be the Miami Dolphins.
0: The Browns too.
21: Yeah. The Dolphins and the 49ers are going to play tomorrow. The Dolphins, the 49ers are 13.5-point favorites in this one.
0: Ooh.
21: The total is 44.5.
2: Oh, man. You know what? I'm going to go with the 49ers. I believe they will cover the spread, but a lot of the scoring is going to be done by San Francisco, so under on the points.
0: Oof. I'm going to take the over on the points. And I believe that's a large number, even for Miami. But, man, they are the team to do it right now. They're going to cover. They're going to cover. So I'm going to take the over on the points, and they're going to cover.
1: I'm taking the Niners. The Dolphins aren't very good, and I'm going under the points. The Niners shut the Rams down, so they damn sure going to shut the Dolphins down.
21: All right.
0: Yeah,
21: but
0: they're going to score the points, though.
21: We're going to wrap up with the Giants here out in L.A. to take on the Rams. Rams, a touchdown favorite, the total 48.5.
2: I'm going with Harbaugh. I really am. The Rams are leaking oil. I'm going with my G-men, and I'm going over on the points.
0: Oof. I think this is a tough one because I don't think that week one was an indicator based off of the travel, them being in a different place, it being week one. I think the Rams bounce back. And what are they? What's their the total?
21: Total's 48.5.
0: What's the odd?
21: 7. Rams are a touchdown favorite at home.
0: Yeah, they won't cover, though, so I'm going to take the Giants with the points.
1: I have the Rams, and I have the over. They getting back on track. They didn't like that embarrassment week one.
0: All right, we appreciate it. Jonas Knox is up next for us here on Up On Game. We'll check y'all out. We'll talk to you next week. All right, it's Fox Sports Radio, and it's Up On Game.
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22: Good morning, I'm Doug Donahoe with your Wild Horse Resort and Casino weather update. We'll get sunshine today and temperatures really nice. It'll be near 80 in Pendleton, 82 in Hermiston, 81 for Walla Walla and Milton Freewater. Tonight, mostly clear with overnight temperatures in the upper 40s and low 50s. And a real nice day on tap for Sunday with highs in the low to mid 80s. For weather anytime, go to ElkhornMediaGroup.com. 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
6: In college football, number 2 Georgia has a 24-3 lead at Arkansas. 6 minutes into the third quarter, Georgia's Chauncey Bowens with a pair of touchdown runs. At halftime, 6th-ranked Ohio State up 35-0 over Kent State. Also at halftime, number 14, Penn State, leading the University at Buffalo 34-6. Penn State's Kobe Howard, a 20-yard touchdown run, and then followed that up with a 70-yard touchdown reception on a pass from Rocco Becht. At Wembley Stadium in London, Arizona State has a 10-7 halftime advantage over Kansas. Cutter Bowley, a 25-yard touchdown pass to Reed Harris with 20 seconds left in the first half. And just underway in the third quarter, North Carolina has a 17-6 lead on the road at Clemson. I'm Isaac Lohenkron.
7: Perhaps you had better start from the beginning.
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You know, you got to give credit where credit's due, man. 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We will be taking you live all the way up until 4 p.m. Eastern time, 1 o'clock Pacific. But if you are listening on the podcast, we appreciate you doing so. And look, during the fall, this show is heavy-duty college football. All right, and now we could get into, you know, the box scores, and we could get into the rankings, and we could get into the performances and all of that stuff. But then sometimes you just got to take a step back, and you've got to acknowledge that somebody just does it well, and it feels real at the same time. My biggest issue with the NBA and the current NBA, and before you think we're going to talk NBA, I don't want you to leave. We'd like to keep you here, which is why we're not going to talk NBA. But the point is, my biggest issue with the NBA is that so much of the storylines feel manufactured.

0: Like, so much of the drama, the beef, the hashtag, this league, all it just feels manufactured. It feels fake. And it's just the same thing they churn out every year, and more we lean into that more and more and more. It's just the same thing over and over again. And I think people have gotten fatigued by it. I think it wears people out to where the conversation's no longer about stuff of substance. The conversation's about everything else. And the one thing I'll give college football is this. They do the same thing, except it doesn't feel manufactured. It feels authentic. There does feel like there's a drama element to college football that you may say, well, can we just focus on the games? The problem is you can't, because you really can't ignore those stories that are out there. For example, hey, what do you know? Sam Leavitt is good to go for this game against Ole Miss later on tonight. Man, boy, what a stunner. Lord, it's a miracle. I would have thought for sure he was going to miss this game. You mean to tell me Lane Kiffin pulled some shenanigans with the injury report? Really? You don't say. You mean the same guy who tried to get players who were on NFL rosters at one point to come back to college? You mean that guy? You mean the same guy who's burned every single bridge he's ever built in college football and the NFL? You mean that guy did that? Wait a second. You mean the same guy who, when he was trying to pull ass off the field as a coach at Alabama, used the name Joey Freshwater? You mean that guy pulled some shenanigans with the injury report? No kidding. You stop. But that's college football. It's not just a Lane Kiffin thing. It's college football. This stuff happens in college football. Way before Lane Kiffin and all this other drama. Does anybody remember Bobby Petrino? Bobby Petrino, who was fooling around with somebody who was like an assistant volleyball coach or something along those lines. And we only found out about it because he crashed his moped. Like, anybody remember that? And then he shows up at a press conference. He's got a neck brace on. His face looks like he fell asleep on a table saw. And like, God, oh, boy, what a terrible accident. I think it might have been Thanksgiving as well, too. Maybe it was Thanksgiving. It was a holiday. It was definitely a day you should be spending with your family. We'll just put it that way. And then you come to find out, it wasn't maybe really the moped accident or the motorcycle accident. He kind of got his ass beat. Like, somebody showed up or there was an altercation. He got roughed up a little bit. Might have been in the weight room. Or, like, there have just been some stuff. This is what this sport has delivered for years. There's nothing inauthentic about it. This just is what it is. Like, for example, the NBA has a gambling scandal, and it's, oh my gosh, they're wearing, there's this illegal poker ring, and maybe guys are fixing games, and, Terry Rozier and some of these guys, it looks like they were, turning the ball over or racing down court to get a fast break dunk to try and cover the spread. My God, this whole thing is... Brendan Sorsby was gambling on the Nathan's hot dog eating contest. your degenerate gamblers don't even compare. Like, it's not even in the same ballpark. The North Carolina stuff? How about North Carolina? What's going on at North Carolina? Well, I don't know. We've struggled on the field. It just hasn't been a smooth ride, which, by the way, they are beating Clemson right now, and they're 2-0. So we will. That remains to be seen. We will have thoughts on that because there's more coming out in North Carolina. But North Carolina goes through all this stuff. You got Bill Belichick, who's the head coach there. He's the greatest of all time. Him and his girlfriend are out doing photo shoots on the beach. He looks like the guy on the cover of the Vandy Camps box. They're doing all of that. she's running the show at the North Carolina football program, or maybe she's not. She's telling people what to interview and whatnot. And then this year comes around, it's like, no, brand new year, brand new team. And then you find out, people are sleeping with each other. Steve Belichick, his son, might be dealing drugs to people on the staff. You know, kind of a problem. A little bit of an issue. Kind of bit of a problem. But don't worry, we've gotten rid of all the issues. No problems here. And then two players get arrested. One's got a weapon. The other one's got marijuana. It's just like, okay. But this is college football. This is the goods. Lane Kiffin shows up to do an interview on game day earlier, and the crowd is chanting F Lane Kiffin. This is college football. This is what the sport is. So it's not just Lane Kiffin's. No. It's always been here. It's always been like this. This is what makes it unique. It doesn't feel manufactured like maybe the NBA does. You don't have these bench-clearing brawls, which is a bunch of guys running out from the bullpen in baseball, and they've got to be pulled apart and separated because, hey, man, you disrespected an unwritten rule of the game. No. There's none of that. You've got gambling. You've got sex. You've got drugs. You got under-the-table dealings. You got illegal activity. You got it all, and you got it all in one sport. This is not all about Lane Kiffin or all about... No, this is what the sport has delivered. Like, I'm not a big fan of everybody surrounding themselves and wrapping themselves up in the drama. The NFL tried to push Taylor Swift down your throat. Now they're doing it with Madison Beer. Which, by the way, keep it coming. Whatever shots you need to point to in that suite, please make it happen based on what we saw last week. But the point is, everybody telegraphs this stuff. You can see it from a mile away. College football, they just hit you right in the face. Now, here's what it is. Here's our drama. These are our issues. Here they are. Have fun with it. It's why we get so excited when the NFL's got a real one. Like, hey, there's a real, like some real... Like, Jed York shows up to a trailer park shopping for a prosty at 9:30 on a Sunday morning. Okay, now we're talking. But college football delivers that, except it's a real story, except it's not manufactured, except it's everything that they've been doing for years and years and years and years. It's why the rivalries are better. It's why the atmospheres at the games are better. It's why it's a different vibe every single week. So, LSU Ole Miss is going to be phenomenal. I mean, they were throwing mustard bottles at Lane Kiffin when he returned to Tennessee. I have no idea what they're going to be throwing at him this time. So that atmosphere is going to be crazy, but it's not just the atmosphere there. It's the atmosphere everywhere. It's another example through a couple of weeks into the sport why this sport is so unique. Because it feels real. Because it doesn't feel manufactured. Because it's college football. At the Jonas Knox on X, at Jonas Knox Show on Instagram. And you can hang out with us, as always, on the iHeartRadio app. All right, so we're going to have the usuals coming up later on. We do have another edition of Do You Care coming up later on this hour. We're going to tell you the brutal truth about several storylines in the world of sports and beyond that you've been force-fed throughout the past few days. We're also going to have the Week 2 edition of Knox Locks. All of it is yours here on this two-hour extravaganza. Up next, though, just a friendly reminder of what an awful decision this was for one organization in the NFL. That's yours right here on FSR.
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21: Ladies and gentlemen.
22: So in the city of Cleveland, I looked this up this morning, the average salary is $61,000. And most people that live in Cleveland love Cleveland. They're proud of Cleveland. They wouldn't move if you allowed them to. They love their Browns. They love Cleveland. They like the toughness of the city. And they make $61,000 a year. Not knocking it, just saying that's the number. Yet the quarterback, the pro athlete with $230 million guaranteed, has made himself a victim for 5 years in Cleveland, Deshaun Watson. Grumbling, he's the victim. People aren't they're not realistic. Here's his latest tone-deaf comment at the microphone.
23: I think personally, I think all that is for the media. I mean, I think the media has this expectation that I'm supposed to throw 400 yards and 5 touchdowns every week. So until that happens, I guess it's going to be the same situation. So again, my job is to make sure I'm operating well so we can try to get a win and keep moving forward from there.
22: There is not a single member of the Cleveland media, in fact, in the North American sports media, that has demanded that Deshaun Watson throw for 400 yards a week and have 5 touchdowns. There are a lot of red flags with Deshaun. I'll just keep it classy and talk about the lack of self-awareness. He's in his fifth year in Cleveland. He's been able to start 20 games. They gave him $230 million guaranteed. Look out. You do the Google. How many times he's thrown for 300 yards. That's it. Rarely available.
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0: Jonas Knox, Fox Sports Radio. So we are going to talk about the corruption in the world of sports media that has taken place, that this show is responsible for, by the way. All right. This show has corrupted somebody in the world of sports media, a respected member of sports media, and we will address that corruption coming up here in about 10 minutes from now. All right, so we will get into that for you here on Fox Sports Radio. Hey, by the way, let me just say this, because I know that, you know, and we're going to get to this story in the NFL, where, you know, just a friendly reminder of what a disaster this organization is. But let me just say this. So Oregon's getting a bunch of blowback because they beat Portland State last night 84-0. And so people are like, oh, it's classless why they would run up the score on Portland. Dude, they've been the butt of the joke for a couple of weeks now. Like, you knew what was going to happen. They were going to open it up on Portland State, and they were going to stomp them out. Like, this is, unfortunately, when you survive week one, you lose last week, and everybody's calling out Oregon and Dan Lanning and the program and whatnot because all the expectations and et cetera, et cetera. This is how this goes. I'm sorry. Sorry that Portland State was the feeder fish for the Oregon Ducks. I'm sorry about that. You know, there was chum in the water. What do you want them to do? But this is the way this goes, man. When you are the butt of the joke in the sport for days and days, and you start off the season and you don't look good, you got to make an example of somebody. That's just how the food chain is. I don't have to tell you. Like, everyone's, like, I see people on social media like, oh, classless. You're up by 70 and you're still trying to score. Well, yeah. Yes. You're trying to set a tone. You're trying to get some respect back. You saw an opportunity to bury somebody and to do it on a Friday night so that people could see the results. Say, okay, everything's fine. This is the result. This is what happens. All right? Feel bad for Portland State? Not really. But this is the way this works. That's the way college football is. You have somebody on your schedule like that, you're going to be able to take advantage of them. You're going to do it, especially when you come up short last week and you don't look good the previous week. They haven't looked good all year. So they had to bounce back, and that was the end result. I got no issue with it. That's the way this stuff works, man. I don't have to tell you. Don't watch a nature show if you don't want, you know, the gazelle to get eaten. That's the way this works. Sorry. At the Jonas Knox on X, at Jonas Knox Show on Instagram. All right, so let me just say this. I'm not trying to pile on the Cleveland Browns and their fan base. I'm actually sympathetic to the Browns fan base, all right? Because I think that they've been held hostage for a couple of years now, by about four and a half years. Maybe longer if you just consider the fact that, you know, the organization left, went to Baltimore, and then decided to win Super Bowls. But the point is, in this present situation with the Browns, they've been held hostage for quite a while now. And they can't do anything about it because the problem is when you're a sports fan, you become a doormat. You do what they tell you to do. Sir, yes, sir. Hey, we're going to suck this year. Sir, yes, sir. Hey, we're going to trade away your favorite player. Sir, yes, sir. Hey, we're not going to sign that guy back that we probably should because we, you know, want to win games, but we'd rather save money. Sir, yes, sir. That's the way sports is. We as sports fans are doormats. It's just how this stuff goes. Trust me. I grew up a Cubs fan. You just got to take it. Okay? You just got to take it. Hey, but Wrigley Field's cool. So is a, you know, more than one World Series in a 100-year span. That's cool, too. But whatever. That's the way this goes. And everybody knows that, and you just have to accept it. But there is something about this weekend's game against Tampa Bay that is really appropriate for the whole situation. All right? Because the Browns walk in, they looked awful against Jacksonville. I mean, awful. And look, I know Jacksonville was a playoff team a year ago. I don't know that anybody really, other than the great Pete Prisco, has them going to a Super Bowl. But Jacksonville put Cleveland in a clown suit last weekend, and it was borderline unacceptable. And so they go to Tampa Bay this weekend, and you know the Tampa Bay Buccaneers are going to be pissed off. And you know the Tampa Bay Buccaneers are going to want to bounce back based on their performance and their loss against Cincinnati. And you definitely know they're going to want to bounce back because Baker Mayfield's their quarterback, despite talking about the good times and memories he has from his time as a Browns quarterback.
1: With any experience, there's ups and downs, good and bad. Ultimately, you remember the good more so than the bad. It's first time having a playoff win since 94 there, and going on the road and doing it in Pittsburgh. So it's a lot of good memories there. A lot of teammates that are friends for life. But like I said earlier, it's a very different building now.
0: Just a friendly reminder what your ex is up to. Hey, remember me? We won a playoff game together. How are things going now? That's just your friendly reminder. Just your friendly reminder. It's like you're hanging out on a park bench asking for change, trying not to burn the bottom of a spoon so you can get a high for the day. Teeth are falling out, two different pairs of shoes. You're wearing Dickies pants that were pulled off a dead body 2 days earlier. You're sleeping on a pizza box. And here comes your ex in all their glory, throwing you 73 cents and a half scratched off lotto ticket. That's what your life has turned into. As your ex pulls in on their BMW, waves goodbye, never to be heard from again. That's the reality as a Browns fan. This is where you're at. Like, it's the worst possible situation. This is when the Vikings went to Seattle last year. I remember having this conversation. The Vikings go to Seattle last year, and they've got to see their ex, who they said, no, we're good. We're going to go in this direction, as he's on his way to winning a Super Bowl. I'm not saying Tampa's winning a Super Bowl. I'm not even saying they're making the playoffs. But if you're a Browns fan, you're looking at tomorrow's game going, dude, do we need any more proof that we can't get it together? Is there any more proof that we need? Like, you got a quarterback in Baker Mayfield who took over for Tom Brady and has been one of the more productive players at that position in the entire league. You had him. You drafted him. He was there. He was yours. Nah, we're going to go in another direction. We think Deshaun's a better fit for our team. Okay. And what's happened since? Like, whether it's, you know, the allegations about all those visits to the hand house, whether it's the suspension, the poor performances, the injuries, ripping the fan base this offseason, doing an interview this week in which he says, well, the media is not going to be happy until I throw for 400 yards and 5 touchdowns, I guess. No, man, how about we just cut that in half? Give us 200 in the air and 2.5 touchdowns, and we'll take it. Or, better yet, how about you just win a game? And help win a game. That's what we're looking for. It's just your friendly reminder that we can't figure this stuff out. We're not good at this. We're really just not good at this. This isn't our thing. And it's okay. Listen, you recognize early on. I can remember we would be playing Madden, me and my buddies back in the day, and I had a buddy tell me one of the most arrogant, condescending, and truthful things I've ever heard in my life. As he was annihilating me again in a game of Madden. We're talking like 20 years ago. He said, listen, man, some people are good at things. You're just not good at video games. And it hurt to the core because it was true. I don't think I've ever played again. I've never played the game again. Because I realized he's correct. That's right. Do you think Peter Dinklage walks around and goes, you know, one day I'm going to win the dunk contest? Probably not. But you're a Browns fan, And you got to be subjected to this every single year. And every year there's some reminder that pops up and it goes, man, we're just not good at this. This isn't our thing. This is not a possibility for us. And the latest installment of it is tomorrow when you roll in a quarterback who doesn't care and doesn't want to be there anymore and probably doesn't want to play football anymore. He's cashing a check against a guy who you had, who wanted to stay, and who subtly reminded you, hey, by the way, when I was here, we did something we hadn't done in about 30 years. Just your friendly reminder of what it's like to be a Browns fan. At the Jonas Knox on X, at Jonas Knox Show on Instagram. And by the way, be sure to check out our Fox Sports Radio YouTube channel. Just search Fox Sports Radio on YouTube. You'll see our best videos from all our shows. Don't stop there. Hit the thumbs up icon and comment away. Let us know whose takes you like, even the ones you don't like. Just search Fox Sports Radio on YouTube and subscribe. All right, it's coming up next here. We're going to talk about a major corruption in the world of sports media. That'll be yours right here on FSR. But for all the latest, we turn it over to the man himself, the one, the only, the magnificent Sir Isaac Lowenkron.
2: And your timing is perfect because a lot of drama going on right now in the matchup between North Carolina and Clemson. North Carolina jumped out to a 17-3 lead on the road at Clemson with 3 seconds left to play in the second quarter. But Clemson kicked 2 field goals moments ago. Tate Reynolds with a 27-yard touchdown pass to Christian Bentancur to make it a 2-point game, 17-15 North Carolina. And after the touchdown, Clemson just went for a 2-point conversion to try and tie it. However, they tried sort of a gimmick play with a double pass. It fell incomplete in the end zone. So yes.
0: Well, wasn't that defended well? I mean, if we're going to give credit, they didn't buy on that fake. All right? They didn't bite on it there, Isaac. I'm just saying, Bill Belichick's got his guys ready to play.
2: See, once again, you're letting your judgment be clouded by your hormones.
0: What? Why can't you just respect North Carolina? They're cleaning up the program, man. Their defensive coordinator's not dealing drugs anymore.
2: Allegedly. I said what I said, and I noticed you didn't deny it.
0: I'm just pointing it out. Like, come on, man. Respect them.
2: All right. Well, as usual, we'll let your legions of fans on social media pass the true judgment. But 4:21 left in the third quarter there, North Carolina up 17-15 over Clemson. Elsewhere, a lot of blowouts. Number 2, Georgia up 31-3 at Arkansas early fourth. 6th-ranked Ohio State up 42-0 over Kent State midway through the third quarter. 14th-ranked Penn State 48, the University at Buffalo 6 midway through the third quarter. At Wembley Stadium in London, Arizona State has taken a 17-7 lead over Kansas with 6 minutes left in the third quarter. Jaron Hamilton of the Sun Devils returned the second half kickoff 100 yards for a touchdown. Now, Jonas, just kicking off 7 minutes from now, number 9 Texas A&M hosting Kentucky, and it's been a disappointing day so far at Kyle Field. We only have 3 incidents reported by the Texas A&M campus police, and it's just not very interesting. 2 females holding drinks at the bar of a tailgate saw officer and put drinks down and walked away. Citations issued. 2 male subjects attempted to hide drinks when they saw officer. Citations issued. And female subject saw officer, dropped her Truly, and attempted to hide in the crowd. Citation issued. Now, what exactly is a Truly?
0: It's like a seltzer. It's like one of those hard seltzers. I'm not into them. They give me, it's kind of like champagne. They give me indigestion almost. Acidic, if you ask me.
2: I got to tell you, I'm disappointed so far by the lack of imagination by the Texas A&M students before the game. They seem to be much better behaved than they were last week.
0: Well, I mean, you know, it depends on, you know, what you're taking. I mean, there's certain seltzers that are double the alcohol content. Like, I had a buddy who used to drink White Claws, and he started with the white ones, then he went to the blue ones, and those were 8%. And he would rip a case of those on a weekend. I mean, he would get after it.
2: Oh, that's very impressive. Yeah.
0: Like, yeah. We called him at his place because he had so many boxes of those laying around. We called his house Clawshank.
2: Oh, very, yeah. Very creative on your part.
0: So, yeah, we did. That's a true story. Actually, he lives right one street over.
2: Oh.
0: He's sober now, so I don't hang out with him anymore. But it's... But yeah, I mean, listen. So look, there. You know, you want to start off the day with something light, and you can chug those pretty quick. And then I'm assuming as the day moves on, they'll probably move into the hard alcohol later on to try and keep the buzz going and not feel so tired.
2: Well, later, speaking of things that might drive football fans to drink, this actually just came down seconds ago in the NFL. The Los Angeles Times reporting that Puka Nacua of the Rams will not practice today and will be listed as doubtful for Monday Night Football against the Giants because of a hip injury. That just reported by the Los Angeles Times.
0: Jeez.
2: Yeah,
0: how did he hurt his hip biting somebody?
2: Well, I mean, it's not. There's a lot of physical mechanics involved. You have to contort yourself.
0: What sort of game of Twister was he playing?
2: Well, jeez. I think you're answering your own question there. I mean, you're more knowledgeable about that than anybody around here. So I will be refreshing TMZ for more potential details on that. Finally, Jonas, we have an Olympic rowing and canoeing update. And
0: all right.
2: It's actually not even for the 2028 Olympics in Los Angeles, but the 2032 games in Brisbane, Australia. Organizers announced that the rowing and canoeing events will be held on the Fitzroy River, which is notable because the Fitzroy River is a known habitat for crocodiles. Local government even has a crocodile sightings dashboard on its website that has recorded 92 sightings of, quote, problem crocodiles, unquote, in the last 30 days. Their local safety campaign called Be Crocwise advises, quote, avoid using kayaks, paddle boards, and other small craft, unquote. Despite that, an organizing committee official said, quote, there are sharks in the ocean and we're still surfing. It's a can-do, not a can't-do. Please change the mindset here, unquote. So, Jonas, I don't know about you, but come 2032, I will be watching every second of the rowing and canoeing competitions. Back to you.
0: No, I love it. And I would also say this. How many members are on one boat in a rowing competition?
2: I think it. I think it varies. But I mean, there's the coxswain, which calls out the, hey, row your boat.
0: I mean, why don't you let's turn this up a notch. Why don't you add an extra member, but give that guy a sawed off. So if one of those crocodiles gets anywhere near them, just start, blowing them away in the water.
2: Again, that would make it must-see TV. Yes. I mean, NBC's going to be putting this in prime time. And by the way, to answer your question, they can carry 1, 2, 4, or 8 rowers, not including the coxswain.
0: Gosh, could you imagine 9, like the 9th rower who's got a semi-automatic weapon just picking off crocodiles that come near the boat? And you get extra points for that as well, too. Let's turn this into a video game. And by the way, if you're PETA listening to this right now and you're offended, get a life. Go do something. Why don't you go save a goldfish in some carnival somewhere?
2: Why don't you go rowing on the Fitzroy River?
0: Go take your business to the river. Isaac, I did want to get into this with you, if you don't mind. And we will have another edition.
2: You don't have to ask me for permission. It's your show.
0: So I wanted to pay off this tease because we will have more on the Texas A&M Kentucky game, which we are calling the Flask Bowl, coming up later on.
2: But let's admit it. It's a slow start, especially when you consider the Kentucky fans that are there when their coach advised them last week to sneak alcohol into their games.
0: Yes. But I would also say we do have a little bit of time before kickoff. So
2: good point.
0: So we do. There is time to get get the degenerates out in full force there for that game. But I would say this, because I wanted to pay this tease off. This show has been involved in a major corruption in the world of sports media. For those that aren't familiar, Isaac Lohenkron is one of the most respected members of sports media. When you hear the news done correctly, Isaac delivers the news correctly. And you can hear the influences, and we've talked about this before, of the great Lee Hacksaw Hamilton, and some of the others that you've grown up listening to.
2: Can I get a rowing and canoeing call on Lake Poway?
0: Just moments ago, Isaac delivers the news and it feels big. Like the news is big when Isaac delivers it. And that's the influence and that's the respect that you have gained throughout the course of your illustrious
2: career. All right, stop kissing my you-know-what. Let's get lower the boom, because obviously I'm about to run into a freight train here, so go ahead.
0: This from the FSR news feed that came out yesterday.
2: What's the email. Problem?
0: Quote, from Isaac Lohenkron. Kawhi Leonard posted a 13-second video on his Instagram bidding farewell to the Los Angeles Clippers with the caption, "I truly appreciate your unwavering support during both the highs and lows. Thank you, Clip Nation." Right there is the news. Here's where this show has influenced Isaac's news feed and the way you deliver the news nowadays.
2: All right.
0: The comments on Leonard's post were surprisingly positive. But then about a half hour later after the post, the comments were suddenly disabled. You couldn't let it just be the news. You had to throw in that little dig. You had to get in that little extra. And that's all a product of you hanging out with us lowlifes here on Saturdays. We have corrupted your career. We've corrupted the news that you give. And I think it's unfortunate because you are a respected member of the media. And I want to say, we love having you with us, but I'm sorry that this show has poisoned the well.
2: I'm complicit in all this, frankly. It's not like, you know, I put in a request to be transferred to another show. I did study under a Pulitzer Prize winner, and now here I am talking about Trulies with you and and crocodiles eating Olympians. There's two prongs of that. I mean, I was shocked because, the whole thing is a 13-second long clip. I was shocked, A, that he did it, and then not shocked because it was tone deaf. B, I was totally stunned that virtually 90 to 95% of the comments were positive. Thank you, GOAT. That's okay. You know, I was stunned. And then 30 minutes later, the comments get disabled, even though 90 to 95% were positive.
0: Okay, now, first of all, why were you surprised at the 13-second video? He can't use load management on IG?
2: That's the best line of the day. Load management on IG. That's good.
0: I understand. What's the matter? Why do we have to be so judgmental? Again, this show has really tainted your reputation, Isaac. You used to be an honest news guy, and now you're putting your spin on stuff. And you're throwing shade at the Clippers organization. How dare you?
2: Well, you'd probably know more about this than I did, but wasn't there a time when Hulk Hogan apparently turned heel back in the day? Are you familiar with that?
0: Hollywood Hogan.
2: Yeah.
0: That is true.
2: So should I like
0: Hollywood
2: grow
0: Lohenkron? Yeah. I got you. Well, that makes sense.
2: It was the New World Order or something like that.
0: Yes,
2: and
0: the NWO.
2: Okay. Suddenly had like a beard that was shaved and he looked like Razor Ramon or something like that. Okay.
0: That is correct.
2: All right, I'll work on the beard part.
0: There he is, the great Isaac Lohenkron. It is Jonas Knox here on Fox Sports Radio at the Jonas Knox on X, at Jonas Knox Show on Instagram. And up next, we've got another edition of Do You Care here on FSR.
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0: Jonas Knox, Fox Sports Radio. Coming up a little over 10 minutes from now, we are going to tell you about somebody who apparently they didn't hear anything that happened. They don't know what's going on. They're just moving on, business as usual, in a wild display of ignoring recent history and just going about your day in the world of football. That'll be yours here again a little over 10 minutes from now. Before we get to another edition of Do You Care, though, look, man, you can find us on social media. You can be mean. You can be nice. You can do what you want at the Jonas Knox on X. At Jonas Knox Show on Instagram is where you can find us on IG. At Jonas Knox Show on Instagram. But right now, it is time for this.
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3: let's get kinky.
1: Here's some of the big stories from the last week. But Jonas, the real question is, do you care?
4: I don't care.
0: And for that, we turn it over to our executive producer, Bo Benson, to find out what we've missed so far on the show, Bo, and what people have been force-feeding other people in social media and in sports over the past few days. What do we got?
5: Yeah, Los Angeles Rams defensive tackle Aaron Donald is going to make his return to football on Monday night against the New York Giants, and boy, do they need him. Jonas, do you care?
0: Yeah, it'll be good to see him back out there. I'm curious to see what the usage looks like, what the workload looks like. But yeah, they do need him. They need a bounce-back performance. They need one on a big stage. They get it on Monday night. And I think Aaron Donald back on the field. Guy was a specimen, still is. Curious to see what it looks like, this version of him. Next!
5: Quarterback Kyler Murray left Sunday's game against the Packers with a concussion. So Carson Wentz is going to start tomorrow's game against the Bears. Jonas, do you care?
0: Yeah, I think...
6: I love it.
0: Listen, Carson Wentz stepped up admirably last week against the Packers. It looked pretty good. Kyler Murray suffered the concussion. I don't know. He was limited this week, so maybe that's good news for a potential return earlier or sooner rather than later. But we get to see Carson Wentz out there, and God forbid anything happens, maybe old J.J. McCarthy, old nine's going to take the field for the Minnesota Vikings. Next!
5: Mets fans earlier this week, they cheered for Orioles first baseman Pete Alonso following a game-tying home run he hit against them. This made a lot of people across sports media very upset with Mets fans. So, Jonas, do you care?
0: Yeah, I love the idea.
7: I love it.
0: You know, the Mets, I think it was Sean Manaea who just couldn't figure out, like, I mean, listen, you know, he had a great run here, but why are you cheering for him? Because you guys are awful. That's why. What are they supposed to do? Just blindly walk into every situation that their organization puts them through and not have an opinion? What are you, the Browns? Are you Deshaun Watson? They're not allowed to have an opinion after you give them a crap product all these years? The Mets fans are pissed. Pete Alonso delivered the goods. They love that guy. Good for them. They wanted to cheer for something, and they finally got to cheer for something this season, and it was their former player. Next!
5: Former Patriots tight end Rob Gronkowski commented on the team giving his number 87 to wide receiver Romeo Doubs, and it seems like he took some ire with the team deciding to do that. So, Jonas, do you care?
0: Not really. Who cares? I mean, he finished his career as a Buck. The Patriots got bigger issues, man. I mean, first of all, you're playing the Steelers. Aaron Rodgers had thoughts on the Vrabel-Rossini stuff. And then there was memes that came out where Romeo Doubs had butter sticks on his wrists for hands. So they got bigger issues in New England to worry about. Next!
5: Blizzard announced World of Warcraft Forever, which is basically just WoW 2. Jonas, do you care?
0: Oh, God, no. No. Listen, I told you. Not my thing. If you're into video games, that's awesome. It seems like a very lucrative business. And for those of you that play it and play it a lot, good for you. I would just recommend this thing that's also out there. There's this other thing that's out there that you should look into. 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There's football on. 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
7: I'm Dan Tessman. Here's your Wild Horse Resort and Casino weather update. Sunny this afternoon along with calm wind. Expect a high near 80 in the Roundup City. It will be 81 in Walla Walla and 82 in Hermiston. Tonight, mostly clear along with light and variable wind. Expect a low around 48. And tomorrow, sunny along with calm wind and a high near 84. 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
3: We begin with a quick NFL note. Los Angeles Rams head coach Sean McVay told reporters that receiver Puka Nacua will not practice today and will be officially listed as questionable for Monday's game against the New York Giants. In college football right now, North Carolina has a 17-15 lead at Clemson with 8:11 remaining in the fourth quarter. North Carolina had a second down and goal coming up, but play has just been halted because of lightning in the area. North Carolina led this game 17-3 late in the second quarter. Clemson came back, had a two-point conversion attempt to tie it in the third quarter, but could not convert. At Wembley Stadium in London, Arizona State has taken a 23-7 lead over Kansas, 2.5 into the fourth quarter. Number two, Georgia, a 38-9 lead at Arkansas midway through the fourth quarter. I'm Isaac Lohengrin.
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11: You have to say, okay, I'll be part of this world.

You know, this is a very bizarre response when your name has been in the news for some not-so-kind reasons. 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Live, we are going to be taking you all the way up until the end of this hour, 4 p.m. Eastern Time, 1 o'clock Pacific. And if you are listening on the podcast, we appreciate you doing so. Obviously talking a lot of college football here today. It is a big day in the world of college football. You've got the game coming up later on, which is LSU Ole Miss, all the drama you could possibly want. Tickets are close to $700 for a college football game, a regular season college football game, which is wild to think about, especially this early in the season. But that should be a fun atmosphere. Hopefully everybody is, you know, not too reckless out there, and we get a good football game and some of your typical good college football shenanigans that go along with it. I was making this point earlier. I think that this year has really encapsulated a lot of what makes college football great, because the Lane Kiffin stuff is its own chapter to this whole story. And if you just go all the way back through the time in Lane Kiffin's career in which he made moves and left one place and went to another, he usually burns every bridge that was built, whether it was USC, Tennessee. You know, clearly the Alabama stuff as an assistant, not great, not a great look. When you got a pub owner who's got to, you know, call the Alabama football office and say, hey, Lane left the golf cart here again last night. He's using an alias to try and pick up chicks. It's just,

0: not a great look. And then, you know, the Raiders situation, Al Davis buried him on the way out the door. Like, it just, it seems like everything he touches, they always end up resenting him afterwards. And now you've got another situation where he shows back up to a place that he was at, a place that he left, a place that he pissed off upon his departure, and it's going to get nasty out there. And that's really what makes college football great. The fact that you're going to get the FU chant, you're going to get some of the other commentary that go along with it, you're going to get some of the crazed fans, all of that stuff. We have a segment on this show in which we highlight the arrests at Texas A&M games. That's college football. Will Stein, the head coach for Kentucky, told people to bring a flask into the game. You would never hear that in other leagues, ever. The Hawks tried to do a Magic City night, and they were told no. In college football, sure, yeah, absolutely. Yes, absolutely. A few years ago, Georgia had a spring game, and they handed out condoms at the spring game. Now, just a guess here, probably used more for balloon animals than what they were meant for, but the point is, at least they were there. So it's a wild sport. All right, there's a lot of stuff that goes on at these college football games. Right? It's crazy. It's more, college football games feel more like a concert, like a festival, than they do a game at times. I mean, I can remember going to a South Carolina-Georgia game, and this was before they served alcohol in the stadium. There was a lightning delay, and so they told everybody to wait outside Williams-Brice another 90 minutes just to be safe. So what do you think people did in that 90 minutes? Drank more. And by the time the game kicked off, everybody was annihilated. It's a wild atmosphere, and it always has been. And this year just feels like it's gone up another notch. Feels like it's gone up another level. And one of the teams that's been a part of this whole sideshow, this circus that is college football, one of those teams has been North Carolina over the past couple of years. You know, North Carolina brings in Bill Belichick. North Carolina opens up the year on Labor Day night last year. A who's who show back up. You got Lawrence Taylor in the building. You got Michael Jordan there. And by halftime, they all left because the Tar Heels were getting knifed. I mean, destroyed. Wasn't even close. And so everybody's been coming after Bill Belichick. They made fun of his relationship with Jordan Hudson. By the way, still going strong. Still going strong. People try and video her on the sideline, so she turns it around and videos them. She's got some bite to her. Some would say got a little puka to her. But the point is, it's one of those situations in college football where all eyes are on that, and everybody's looking at Belichick, and it's a feeding frenzy because he, you know, doormatted everybody for all those years in the NFL. And then he gets to this year. They win their first game of the season. And all of a sudden, another report comes out. Investigation, internal investigation. You've got drugs and sex and all these things that are happening. And one of the guys at the center of this was Michael Lombardi, who is in essence the GM of the North Carolina football program. And there was this investigation into, you know, misconduct, there was an HR complaint, blah, blah, all of this. Bruce Feldman wrote this scathing article on Michael Lombardi, said he's walked into multiple places with a ski mask on because nobody can figure out what he actually does, why he's getting paid. I mean, he buried him. To which Michael Lombardi was let go, gone. He was on leave because of the investigation, and they had to part ways. You got to go, man. So if you're Michael Lombardi, all right, and all of this has happened, and you got Feldman coming after you, and you've got people out there, multiple people asking the same question, what does he do? This feels like a con job. job? What does he do? If you're Michael Lombardi and you leave North Carolina, what would be the first thing you would do? Me personally, I'd go away for a little while. That's what I'd do. I'd go away for a while. Hey, man, I don't need this drama. I got to get out of here. I can't do this. It's too much. I can't deal with this. I got to go. You know, I got to take some time. Go be with my family, walk away. Just get me away from this mess. That's what I would do. You would probably do the same thing. Maybe go take a vacation. Like, yeah, just, you know, we've got money. Let's just take a vacation. No football, no drama. Stay out of the spotlight. Stay away from the media. It didn't go well. We got everybody coming after us. Let's leave and get the hell out of here so we don't have to deal with this. That's how we would do it. You, me, that's how we would do it. Michael Lombardi? Michael Lombardi goes on X earlier today and writes the following. I started a Substack. Football Done Right is where my NFL writing lives now. The Tuesday review, the Friday Lombardi look ahead, QB and power ratings, and deep dives like this one on why Dan Campbell has never fixed the Lions defense. Free and paid tiers. I love it. I respect it. No acknowledgement. No self-awareness. Nothing. All that stuff in North Carolina, who cares? Hey, check out my Substack. It's great. You talk about ignoring the noise. You talk about the drama, the scandal, the salaciousness, the reputation, all of it. Just an awful time for Michael Lombardi's career. And what does he do? Starts a Substack and promotes it. And furthermore, says some of it's free and then you can pay for others. I just think it's great. This is how you do it. Ignore all that other stuff. Hey, listen, pay no mind to that whole scandal there. Check this out. I love it. Michael Lombardi. Hey, you were running a football program that reportedly had drug dealers on staff, had staff members having sex with others in the department, had two guys just get arrested this week, and, you know, just your run-of-the-mill illegal activity. What are your thoughts since you've now been let go by that program and people are calling you out for your reputation as somebody in the know when it comes to football? And many people asking the question, what do you do and why do you have jobs? What's your response to that, Mr. Lombardi? Well, my response is, I started a Substack. It's called Football Done Right. It's where my NFL writing lives. I think this is wonderful. I think it's great. Zero self-awareness. Zero acknowledgement to the issues. First tweet in months from Michael Lombardi. And it's to promote his Substack. We haven't heard from him. Do you know why we haven't heard from him? Because he was under investigation. Do you know why we haven't heard from him? Because he was let go from his job because of this stuff. Because of misconduct. And the first thing he says publicly is on Twitter promoting a free and paid tier Substack with a deep dive on why Dan Campbell has never fixed the Lions defense. Like, what? This is not made up. This is real. What do you think the first response was to Michael Lombardi's tweet? How about this one? Will we get updated lists of the best recreational drugs as well? It's amazing. People are going to make jokes about this. They're going to laugh at it. I swear to God when I say this, I respect it. I wish I could do that. I wish I had that in me. Just the shameless self-promotion. in the midst of all the chaos? I wish I had that. I'd be rich. Round of applause to Michael Lombardi. I swear to God, I love it. I think it's amazing. I think it's amazing. And I think everybody should respect it. Can we get a round of applause for Michael Lombardi, please? He needs it. Enough's enough here. Tired of the hate. All that shade that Michael Lombardi's gotten. No round of applause? We can't get some celebration for Michael Lombardi here? Who's running the board? Bruce Feldman? This guy's on a heater right now. He's got a Substack going. I actually might pay for it. I'm not kidding. I might pay for it. Unbelievable. I think it's great. By the way, the North Carolina-Clemson game is still in a lightning delay, so that's still going on there. So who knows when that game will be continued. North Carolina is winning, though, 17-15. So, hey. Next week's Substack is going to be how Michael Lombardi built a winner. If they win this, they'll be 3-0 on the season. All right. At the Jonas Knox on X, at Jonas Knox Show on Instagram, and you can hang out with us, as always, on the iHeartRadio app. All right, it's coming up next here. I get knee-jerk reactions to week one in the NFL. I get it. But this has got to stop. And I'll tell you what this is right here on FSR.
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0: This is going to be fun.
21: And there are some shows
22: you can't miss.
0: Let's not overreact.
21: This is Covino and Rich.
0: There are people like me that are like, maybe this is the year that Herbert's an MVP because he's got Mike McDaniel. But as of right now, I just don't see anyone really slowing down Josh Allen. The way to beat the Bills, it seems to be, is you just score a lot and hope that Josh Allen will have a game here or there where he turns the ball over a little bit. But as of right now, Josh Allen doesn't look like the careless at times Josh Allen.
23: Go down the schedule really quick. I want to see how many wins you have the Bills at.
0: I mean, I don't see him losing yet. Chargers, Pats, nope. Rams, Raiders, Ravens. That's an early game.
24: Again, two explosive offenses there.
0: That's
24: going to be a high-scoring game,
0: though. That's an early game on November 1st.
23: That's going to be a fun one.
0: To me, that should be like primo primetime game of the week. But yeah, that'll be an early game. Ravens-Bills. Then they play the Vikings, the Jets, Dolphins, Chiefs. That's a good one. That's in Buffalo, though. Patriots. I don't know. I just feel like the Bears, they play the Bears who are scoring a million. You know, the Bears, if Caleb Williams.
24: Again, explosive offense.
0: Yeah, that could be
24: a high-scoring game.
0: Yeah, that could be a game where, the Bills lost 45-42. So, to me, as of right now, no one's slowing down the Bills. The way to beat them will be if a team like the Bears.
24: So, what do you got them at?
0: I'm going to go 13.
24: Maybe the Ravens?
0: I'll go 13-4, only because teams do stumble here and there. No one's, I don't foresee a team going 16-1 or 15-2, but then again,
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0: Jonas Knox, Fox Sports Radio. Coming up a little over 10 minutes from now, we are going to have an update on the Flask Bowl. All right, it is the first bowl of the college football season. You're probably thinking to yourself, well, isn't this supposed to be done after the season? No. We knocked this bad boy out early. So we will have an update on the Flask Bowl with details on that coming up here in about 10 minutes from now. A lot of positive feedback here on the show before we get to this story in the NFL, which feels overblown because it is overblown, coming up here in just a couple of moments from now. Joe writes in, here's some drama for you, you bleep. You kneeling in front of Bill Belichick, bleeping up everything you see while Jordan Hudson encourages and cheers you on and Isaac Lohenkron holds the leash attached to the chain around your neck, F-boy.
1: You left it in the auxiliary studio, by the way, last week.
0: Just don't pull so tight, Isaac. Dan writes in, Joni Jayoff fantasizing about bleep Pat McAfee, bleeping you watching this video clip more than being around a bunch of beefcakes in West Hollywood. You flaming sea gobbler. Jason writes in, D-bag Jonas Knox, go cry and PMS more about your beloved bleep Holly Rowe being offended by a bleep AI video from your hunk Southern hottie. Bleep Manning, you bleep. Another guy writes in, hey, bleep, go snort up more pills with your mullet beefcake, Bill Bella Bitch Jr., you bored-out bleep. Another guy writes in, shut the F up with your worthless woke bleep takes, you bleep connoisseur. Now get back to what you're good at. Going to an adult sex shop in West Hollywood to get a bleep and picking out a big red one, only to get told you can't buy the fire extinguisher. At the Jonas Knox on X, at Jonas Knox Show on Instagram. And again, we will take you all the way up until 4 p.m. Eastern Time, 1 o'clock Pacific. 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So I know week one in the NFL is filled with, you know, knee-jerk reactions. And let's be honest, every week in the NFL is filled with that. All that's fair. I would encourage people to really take a step back and ask yourself if this is a legitimate question and conversation to have after 1 week. That the Chicago Bears are the greatest offense ever. I just really for real. Because I saw some of that going around this week. And look, there's several results in the NFL that I look at and I go, okay, we're going to look back on that. And we're going to look back on week one and we're going to go, what was that? And this happens every year. Every year this happens. Where you go back and you think to yourself, man, oh man, these, looking at some of these results. Should we be concerned about such and such? Should we be concerned about this team? Should we be concerned about that team? No, it's week one. Weird things happen in week one. As we've said before, week one is a liar. We all know that. How much of a liar? Does anybody recall week one last year when the Raiders beat New England at Foxborough? Remember that one? Remember that one? If I'm not mistaken, and I think that my memory serves me correct, The Raiders ended up being the worst team in the NFL. Like, if I'm not mistaken. They won at New England the first week of the season. And then won two more times the rest of the year. They were awful. So week one is a liar. But there's real conversations being had where people are talking about, are the Bears the greatest? No, they're not. It's going to take more than a week and the Carolina Panthers defense to all of a sudden look around and go, hey, man, this is history we're watching. And I don't even know who perpetuates this stuff. I don't know. It's like, well, it's the media. I don't know, man. I think if anybody's being honest and you're having a real conversation, you would know that's kind of a ridiculous thing to be saying after the first week. If you want to have the discussion about, hey, which team is a pretender, which team's a contender, I get all that. But we're all of a sudden calling greatest this, greatest that, greatest. And I'm seeing, like, actually, hey, you know, maybe the Bears can set the all. I have no idea. I don't know. And here's the other part. You don't either. But the one thing that is for real with that team is the fact that they do run the ball. And you can say whatever you want about Ben Johnson, and he's cocky, and he's talking about, I wanted to score 60, and I want to be the great. The one thing they do, while Caleb Williams gets all the attention and Ben Johnson gets all the attention, they run the ball. They did it last year. They were one of the best rushing attacks last year. So the one thing you do see in week one from them that you can anticipate for the rest of the season is them committing to the run and running it successfully, because they did it last year. This isn't just a one-off. So that, yes, that can be replicated. That was replicated last year. Is it to that extent where they're running for 300 on the ground? No. But they do run the ball. But this idea that all of a sudden after a week it's the greatest offense ever, just calm down. There are conversations after week one that are legitimate, that are worth having. This one's not one of them. At the Jonas Knox on X, at Jonas Knox Show on Instagram. All right, so coming up next here, we are going to get an update on the Flask Bowl. First bowl game of the season in the world of college football. That'll be yours coming up next here on FSR. But for all the latest, we turn it over to the man himself. The one, the only, the magnificent, Sir Isaac Longcroft.
1: I'll make sure to grab that leash for you next week. Sorry about that.
0: Listen, hey, look, Isaac... I know that this show is not going to be featured high on your list of accomplishments when you look back on your legendary career, but do you not have more fun with us than any other show? Is this not a little bit fun? Color outside the lines a little bit, get a little dirty. Come on. It's fun.
1: Covino and Rich bring out the rascal in me. Whatever the next step is beyond rascal, you bring out in me.
0: Oh yeah, listen, that's non-alcoholic. That's an O'Doul's. It's tasty. It's tasty. It's good. It's successful. But if you want the real stuff, all right, you come here.
1: I can feel my liver deteriorating even as I speak, even though I don't drink. Before we eventually get to the aptly named Flask Bowl, we do have some NFL news on this Saturday. Los Angeles Rams head coach Sean McVay telling reporters that receiver Puka Nacua will not practice today and will be officially listed as questionable for Monday's game against the New York Giants. Green Bay Packers defensive tackle Javon Hargrave downgraded to out for Sunday's game against the Jets because of a concussion and a knee injury. New England Patriots cornerback Carlton Davis downgraded to out for their game Sunday against the Steelers due to a neck injury. In college football, they are still in a lightning delay. Clemson hosting North Carolina. North Carolina has a 17-15 lead over Clemson here. With the delay, North Carolina had a second down and goal at the Clemson 7-yard line. That's when the delay happened. They are midway through the fourth quarter of that game, a game that North Carolina initially led 17-3 late in the second quarter. Clemson came back, had a two-point conversion attempt to tie it in the third quarter, but could not convert. And again, still in a delay because of lightning in the area midway through the fourth, with North Carolina holding a 17-15 lead over Clemson. At Wembley Stadium in London, Arizona State up 24-14 over Kansas. 6 minutes left to play in the fourth quarter. Sixth-ranked Ohio State on its way to a 59-0 victory over Kent State. They are just moments away from concluding that game. Two other final scores. Number 2, Georgia, winning at Arkansas 45-17. 14th-ranked Penn State defeating the University at Buffalo 55-13. And now, kicking off about 7 minutes from now, it is indeed the Flask Bowl, as christened by Jonas Knox. Shouldn't you be entitled to some sort of remuneration for that?
0: Well, I would like to point out why it's being called.
1: By the way,
0: Flask
1: do you know
0: Bowl.
1: What remuneration means?
0: No.
1: Money.
0: I have
1: money.
0: No idea.
1: Money.
0: Oh, sweet. Yeah, that'd be cool. I do want to just, you know, say for the people just tuning in why we call it the Flask Bowl. Because Will Stein, the head coach for Kentucky, he told fans to bring a flask last week and then proceeded to they ended up going and attempting a fake punt, which completely derailed them trying to win that game against Alabama. And they got stomped out for the rest of that game. And then also Texas A&M, they like to booze hard. And you update us weekly on the drunken arrests at Texas A&M football games.
1: We do have three more items courtesy of the Texas A&M campus police. And admittedly, it's a bit disappointing, but we will relay them nonetheless. Item number one, since we last updated the police blotter, intoxicated subject. Subject had difficulty maintaining balance, released to sober friend. Item number two. Female subject saw officer and threw her White Claw in the trash. Citation issued. And finally, female subject saw officer and attempted to walk away. When officer stopped her, she dropped her Smirnoff lemonade. Citation issued. Here for his analysis, it's Fox Sports Radio drinking insider Jonas Knox. Jonas?
0: Okay, so just so I'm clear here, so far we've had a truly White Claw and a hard lemonade seltzer.
1: Smirnoff lemonade. And again, I'm really unfamiliar with all of this, so you actually are providing needed insight to me.
0: Well, you know, have you heard of the Smirnoff ice trick where you you ice somebody?
1: No.
0: So it, you ice up
1: enlighten me, oh great one.
0: So you hide a Smirnoff ice. And if somebody walks up and finds it, they have to pound the entire thing.
1: Oh, all
0: so
1: right.
0: So you could put it under somebody's hat. You could put it under a mattress. You could put it under, hey, what did I just sit on? It's a Smirnoff ice. You got to chug the entire thing.
1: Oh.
0: So it's called icing somebody.
1: All right.
0: Not to be confused with Edward 40 Hands, which I'm not sure if you're familiar with. Edward 40
1: no.
0: Hands is where you buy a 40-ounce of beer. You buy two of them.
1: Mm-hmm.
0: And you put them in somebody's hands, and you duct tape them to their hands. And they do not get to free their hands until they're finished drinking both 40-ouncers. So
1: I had not heard of I had not heard of this.
0: Hands. But it's a little disappointing that we're looking at, you know, seltzers as being the drink of choice here for this game for Texas A&M. Which I don't know if that spells bad news in this matchup, but I would be concerned, wouldn't you, based on this?
1: I don't think you could get this sort of college football analysis anywhere else, frankly. By the way, be honest here. All right. You are a nationally renowned sports talk radio host. Be honest. Which subject do you feel more knowledgeable about, sports or the consumption and culture surrounding alcoholic beverages?
0: Boy, probably the alcoholic beverages,
1: all right.
0: but only because, you know, as somebody who's partaken in, you know, some of the tailgating and some of the shenanigans that go on at sporting events, I feel comfortable discussing that. We can't buy you tickets to every game, but we can set the scene as to what it would feel like if you were at every game.
1: Yeah. Okay.
0: It's kind of our approach. I would also say this, based on the drinks of choice. Texas A&M currently a 16.5-point favorite over Kentucky.
1: Mm-hmm.
0: I kind of like Kentucky in this spot, just based on the drinks so far. It's a little disappointing, a little underwhelming.
1: See,
0: if you ask me,
1: I agree. Even though you're more well versed on the subject, because I can give you my analysis and reminiscence of Mickey Owens' drop third strike in the 1941 World Series, but I cannot break down the difference between a White Claw, a Truly, and a Smirnoff lemonade. So you have have served to educate me and no doubt most of the American public in the last few moments. Thank you.
0: Hey, you know, they always say Isaac Lohenkron's got you covered when it comes to Mickey Mantle's batting average.
1: Mickey Owen. I said Mickey Owen.
0: Well, no, but I was getting to the point here.
1: Oh.
0: But Isaac Lohenkron, I'll have you covered if you need Mickey Mantle's batting average, and I'll have you covered if you need his blood alcohol level at any point during the course of his time there. Because he liked to get after it, too, by the way.
1: 298. Yeah. The batting average, not the blood alcohol level.
0: That's almost as high as Keenan Allen.
1: I know. How about that? That was a .226. Holy cow.
0: .224.
1: .224. Okay.
0: I said on the air, I'm like, that's so drunk that when the phone rings, you answer your shoe. That's how drunk he was.
1: Isn't that what
0: .224?
1: Isn't that what happened on that old TV show, Get Smart? Wait a minute.
0: Oh my goodness.
1: Wait a minute. Speaking of related TV shows, you said he blew a .224.
0: Yes.
1: Do you remember a sitcom called 227?
0: I do not. Right, I was more into good television. But, I mean, if that's what you were watching, that's fine. Also, it should be pointed out, as they got you ready for the Flask Bowl, there was a sort of a rally at Texas A&M. And one of the quotes that was used to fire people up for the game was somebody spoke on the mic and said, quote, in discussion of Kentucky, the Texas A&M representative said, quote, they figured out how to live in trailers and they definitely figured out how to marry their cousins.
1: Oh dear.
0: Again, they're firing up Kentucky. They're drinking seltzers. I kind of like the Wildcats here, plus 16.5.
1: Yeah, the tide is moving thanks to your analysis. Much appreciated.
0: Yeah, it's the least we could do here on this show. By the way, any update on that weather delay in Clemson, in Death Valley?
1: Still going on, but it's their third straight weather delay, and it's North Carolina's second straight weather delay. What are the odds, you know?
0: Yeah, it's too bad, man. Babe, but don't worry about it. Michael Lombardi will break it all down in his Substack next week.
1: Yeah, that was
0: story of all time.
1: That was an interesting comment section, let's put it that way.
0: just the greatest thing I've ever heard in my life. Guy literally just got let go from a program that was under investigation for drugs, sex, arrests, all of it. Bruce Feldman is one of the most respected reporters in any sport, and literally, and I quote, said, Michael Lombardi walked in with a ski mask on to multiple places in his career because he's stealing. Nobody can figure out what he does. And the first thing Lombardi does after he gets let go is puts out a tweet talking about how he's going to break down why Dan Campbell's Lions defense still hasn't figured it out on his Substack. It's the most amazing lack of awareness I've ever seen in my life.
1: Do you think that he and Kawhi Leonard employ the same social media consultant?
0: I don't know. The whole thing, it's amazing. I just think it's tremendous. I'm sorry, man. I'm sorry. I think it's tremendous.
1: And you know, there's going to be more. There's going to be more where that came from.
0: Oh my God. It would be like OJ Simpson giving marriage advice. Like, hey, I got this, everybody. Come to me. I'll take it from here. Okay, you got it. All right. At the Jonas Knox on X, at Jonas Knox Show on Instagram. And again, you can hang out with us as always on the iHeartRadio app. It's coming up next year. We are going to have the week 2 edition of Knox Locks, and it's yours right here on FSR.
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0: Jonas Knox, Fox Sports Radio. By the way, coming up, top of next hour, a little over 10 minutes from now, Carmen Vitale and Tracy Sandler will be taking over these airwaves. Make sure you give them a listen. That'll be yours right here on FSR. If you've missed any of today's show, before we get to Knox Locks, you're going to want to catch the podcast. 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Right after the show, today's pod will be posted. 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I will also tweet out a link to the podcast as well, too. So on X, it's at the Jonas Knox, at the Jonas Knox on X. On Instagram, it's at Jonas Knox Show. So that's at Jonas Knox Show on Instagram. I will put up the link on the IG stories portion of the page there. So follow along to both where we will provide all that for you there. Also, after Sunday night football coming up tomorrow night, locally, if you're in the Southern California area, you can catch me alongside Mario Solis, Olivia Garvey on Postgame Live on local KNBC4. So you can check that out, and we will have you covered all postgame NFL shenanigans, so on and so forth. All of that will be yours coming up tomorrow night after Sunday Night Football in the Los Angeles area. Right now, though, it is time for this.
1: Hey, lock it.
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3: And now, Knox Locks.
0: All right, so we got to look back on last week. One thing that set us off on a bit of a tailspin, a downward spiral, if you will, last year was the fact that we opened up the 2025 NFL season in Knox Locks going 0-3. Not great. Because then you're just scrambling to try and even get back to 500. We were able to do it. We finished barely above 500 for the season. But nonetheless, not great when you go 0-3. It took a while to get back to 500 to even have a winning record because now you're just chasing and chasing and chasing. But this year was a little bit different. You see, this year, we started off with the Bengals -3.5 against the Tampa Bay Buccaneers. It was a sloppy performance for Tampa Bay. A lot of noise for Tampa Bay this offseason. Contracts, players not happy, so on. Mike Evans left. And Cincinnati, I've got going to the Super Bowl. I've got Cincinnati winning the Super Bowl. And so I took the Bengals -3.5. That hit. We also hit on the Kansas City Chiefs on Monday Night Football -2.5 against the Broncos. I thought it was a tough spot for Denver. I'm not crazy about the Denver Broncos' chances this season. Maybe a fringe wildcard team. I don't think they're winning that division. And Kansas City, with that running game and Kenneth Walker, gives them a new dimension, gives them an added element that they have not had consistently there. And so Kansas City blows out Denver on Monday Night Football. That was our second win. Now you're probably thinking to yourself, gosh, did you go 3-0? Well, of course not. Of course not. Because the Houston Texans, getting 1.5 at home against the Buffalo Bills, couldn't hold on to a lead. And Josh Allen, for the first time in his career, wins a game in Houston. So that was the only blemish from last week, but we will take 2-1. It's way better than what last year looked like when we started out 0-3. And so from 2-1 in week one, we moved to week two.
4: Move to Jason!
3: Steelers at Patriots.
0: I'll take it Pittsburgh. I know that this is an extra rest for the New England Patriots, and they're coming off that opener, and they've got all this time to prepare, and I get all that, but the Steelers are getting 5.5 points on the road. I don't think Pittsburgh wins the game, but I think they keep it close. I'm not a believer in New England. I think everything went right for them last year. I think there's real concerns with Drake May. I think they had a favorable schedule based on the strength of schedule last year. They were by far and away the easiest schedule in the NFL. I think they got bounces and breaks in the postseason, whether it was Justin Herbert and that banged up offensive line and Justin Herbert who wasn't healthy himself, whether it was CJ Stroud giving the ball to them countless times in that playoff game against the Houston Texans, or it was the fact that you had a backup quarterback starting the AFC title game. I think New England was very fortunate last year to get the schedule and the breaks that they got. I don't think they get those this year. I think they win this game. I just don't think they're winning by more than 5. I like Pittsburgh getting 5.5 points.
4: Move to Jason!
3: Jaguars at Broncos.
0: All right, look, I'm not a believer in Denver, but here's what I know. The altitude early in the season in Denver at Mile High has always been an advantage for the Broncos. It's a bounce-back opportunity. I don't think they're nearly as bad as they showed on Monday night against Kansas City, and I don't think Jacksonville's nearly as good as they were against the awful Browns in Week 1. I like Denver with that advantage, that historical advantage at home against Jacksonville. Only a 2.5-point favorite. Give me the Broncos.
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0: I'm not a believer in the Giants. I don't like this 7-point spread. I think it's a lot, especially when the Rams are already a little bit banged up. The Puka Nacua news is not great. But if the one thing the Rams do that you can always count on each year is having a couple of letdown performances, just like they had over in Australia. The other thing you can count on with Sean McVay, they seemingly always bounce back. Give me the Rams, and I'll take LA -7 on Monday night. And that is your Week 2 edition of Knox.
2: Knox.
0: For Bo Benson, for Chris Perfett, for Isaac Lohenkron, and for everybody who took part and listened to the program, we appreciate you. We are back here next week. It's Jonas Knox right here on Fox Sports Radio.
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11: I'm Dan Tessman. Here's your Wild Horse Resort and Casino weather update. Sunny this afternoon along with calm wind. Expect a high near 80 in the Roundup City. It will be 81 in Walla Walla and 82 in Hermiston. Tonight, mostly clear along with light and variable wind. Expect a low around 48. And tomorrow, sunny along with calm wind and a high near 84. 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
2: Los Angeles Rams head coach Sean McVay announced that receiver Puka Nacua will be officially listed as questionable for Monday's game against the New York Giants due to a hip injury. Green Bay Packers defensive tackle Javon Hargrave downgraded to out for tomorrow's game against the Jets because of a concussion and a knee injury. New England Patriots cornerback Carlton Davis downgraded to out for Sunday's game against the Steelers because of a neck injury. In college football, North Carolina and Clemson remain in a delay due to lightning in the area. North Carolina up 17-15 at Clemson with 8:11 left in the fourth quarter. The kickoff between 10th-ranked Alabama and Florida State has also been delayed by lightning in the area. And get this, right now, number 19 Michigan trails at home to UTEP. Texas El Paso 7-0 with 5:51 left in the first. I'm Isaac Lohenkron.
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4: Welcome in to another Fox Football Saturday. I'm Carmen Vitale. That's Tracy Sandler with me. And it is week two. Officially, we are in the throes of football season. We have so much to talk about. 2 hours is never enough, Trace.
5: No, it is not. Not when football season is upon us, and not when so many things happened in week one that I feel like we're on week 12.
4: We're going to get to some overreactions and maybe underreactions later in the show. But when putting together today's show, I was like, there is so much that I want to get in here, and I just don't think we're going to have time to talk about it all. So you guys, we tried to curate some topics that you want to talk about, that you want to listen to and hear about and all of that kind of stuff. So we're going to do it. We're going to make our picks for week two. We're going to preview some games. We've got Catherine Fitzgerald of the Buffalo News coming on in the first hour. And then, still football, but a departure from NFL, we are going to have Dave Helmut of The Athletic on, not to preview any NFL games, but it's basically a wellness check because Ole Miss and LSU play tonight in Oxford. It is Lane Kiffin's return to Oxford, and it is already apoplectic. Like, it is just... It's all anyone can talk about, and Dave, being the LSU alum, has already been crashing out today, so I'm very excited to talk to him.
5: Well, I might crash out. We've got the Michigan game on in here, and they're losing
4: 7-0. That's true. I just heard the update. I was like, what?
5: So we have that on. So if at any point you ask me something and there's a silence, just say my name again, because it just means I'm yelling silently at the television screen here in the studio.
4: That's fair. All right, well, let's get to the NFL, and I feel like after Thursday night's game, the biggest buzz right now, is this finally the Bills' year? Is this Josh Allen's MVP campaign that leads to the promised land? Finally, like, is this the season that all Buffalo Bills fans have been waiting for? If you missed it on Thursday night, the Bills took on the Lions, opened their new Highmark Stadium. It was the christening. It was like the energy delivered in every stretch of the imagination, from the fans to the five touchdowns that Josh Allen and the Bills offense scored. 41-31 win over the Lions, and it wasn't that close.
5: No, it never was. It was never that close.
4: It was, I feel like all of the worst fears of Lions fans were confirmed, while all Bills fans were like, wait, can we believe in this? Is this something that is this for real?
5: Well, I will tell you, my Super Bowl pick is Rams-Bills with Bills winning.
4: Okay.
5: So okay. I am just going to say to you, Bills Mafia, I am here for you. I got you. Remember where you heard it

0: first or probably not first, but they look incredibly good. We're 2 weeks into the season, so it's hard to crown anyone anything. But if the season ended today, which it doesn't, Josh Allen is for sure the MVP, and the Bills would win the Super Bowl.
1: I mean, three passing touchdowns, 121.4 rating for Josh Allen. And then on top of that, another two rushing touchdowns. His second game in a row. We were only two games into the season for the
0: Bills. And they were on a short week.
1: And Josh Allen has scored two rushing touchdowns in both of those games. He now sits 20th on the all-time rushing touchdowns list. And obviously is the only quarterback on that list. And has the potential, at the rate he's going right now, to, by the time he finishes this season, could crack the top 10.
0: That's bananas.
1: At that point, like, heads are going to roll because, wow, what do you mean? What do you mean a 6'5 giraffe of a quarterback is on the top 10 list for all-time rushing touchdowns? That's outrageous.
0: And the fact that he's 20th today in week two and he could break the top 10 list this season, I mean, that's truly
1: I mean, he would have
0: incredible.
1: To do something he had never done before because he needs 19 touchdowns to reach that 100 rushing touchdown mark, which is what gets you into the top 10.
0: Oh, James Cook fantasy owners are crying.
1: Well, listen, James Cook still had a rushing touchdown, 6.4 yards a carry in that game, 135 yards on 21 carries. Like, James Cook is getting work.
0: You would not know it from the fantasy owners on social media who were just being, in a word, I'm going to be nice to that. They were being silly. They're being silly about the whole thing because you would not know it. You would think that James Cook was just taken out of the game and that Josh Allen was now playing running back and quarterback at the same time.
1: Tracy, this is why I resist playing fantasy most of the time because I was asked to do it for The Athletic, actually. I am now in The Athletic's league.
0: Okay.
1: And we did a live draft this year and it was fun with a bunch of people in Chicago and at their studios here in Chicago. And it was really fun. And that's why I agreed to it. But now I'm invested. And I don't want to be invested because I'm invested in things like that where I can't just enjoy the fact that Josh Allen is doing insane and just unprecedented things because I'm like, well, you know, I mean, like, I don't have James Cook, but, like, if I did, yeah, like, I wouldn't be able to. And, you know, I have Kyle Manungai as, like, one of my bench running backs. And I'm like, trying to figure out if I start him, but I'm like, but DeAndre Swift's doing a lot for the Bears, and like, but he got a lot of work last week too. So it makes me like worry about the wrong things and just not be able to appreciate performances for what they are.
0: And I get that. I have Puka Nacua, and that update about his hip is I'm like, so now I'm like, well, what do I do? This is the thing. Here's my thing with fantasy. If you're someone maybe like you or myself who we're doing it and it's fun and all of that, I'm not going to stress about it. I say that today. When I leave Puka Nacua in and he's ruled out on Monday night, I might feel differently. But right now, I'm just going to say, I'm not going to stress about it. I can't stress about Puka Nacua. I got to stress about Michigan and the Dodgers.
1: When I agreed to do this fantasy league, I was basically told, yeah, just come do the draft and like you can take it as seriously as you want going forward, right? And I was like, oh, great. All right. So I'll just kind of, you know, forget about it, set it, forget it. Yeah. Am I doing that?
0: No, of course not.
1: Am I digging in on whatever? Because, like, we're all competitive at the end of the day, and that's why we do what we do, whatever. But we need to appreciate the performances that we're seeing, and the Buffalo Bills have delivered two of them through the first two games of the season. And the other thing I want to talk about with the Bills is just the way that – so Joe Brady isn't new to Buffalo, right? Yeah. I mean, he's their new – head coach, but he has been around the block. He's very familiar with Buffalo. He's very familiar with the players. There hasn't been a whole lot of turnover on that offense. But what he is doing offensively, outside of even Josh Allen, the way that they are utilizing these heavier personnel sets with the multiple tight ends, which is something I talked at length about this offseason on every platform I have.
0: You did. I can't confirm.
1: Because I think this is going to be the year, quote unquote, of the tight end because of the mismatches it creates and what it allows you to do in both the run and the pass game. Well, you have Dalton Kincaid going out there. He is the league's leading receiver as far as yardage totals go, receiving yards total. Now, I know that he's played one extra game, but it is by a country mile because this guy, as a tight end, is he almost 100 yards on Thursday night, 7 catches, 95 yards, 13.6 yards per catch average on 8 targets too, by the way. So he caught 7 of 8 targets. And the just sheer efficiency of what the Bills are putting out there offensively out of this heavier personnel set is, I think, indicative of where we're going to see offense go this year, and we're just going to continue to see it. But they are doing it at the, like, the, they're doing it better than anyone right now, or as good as anyone right now.
0: I mean, I would say as good. I mean, we saw a lot of points scored in the first week and on Thursday night.
1: Sure
0: but
1: did.
0: they just look so, you said it, efficient.
1: Yes.
0: And I think I was not a fan of them necessarily firing McDermott, and I wasn't sure about it. And so far, they've totally proven me wrong, at least offensively. But I think when you look at the league and all the points that were scored, we may be moving to an offense win championships mindset in the NFL this year. And so it's your offenses that are going to have to put up a lot of points.
1: Well, yeah, the Seahawks have something to say about that, apparently. Like,
0: well,
1: we'll see
0: the
1: how that
0: Seahawks
1: goes
0: do.
1: Against the Cardinals.
0: Maybe. Well, oh, boy.
1: But I, and the other thing, too, that I really appreciate is, again, I talk about these heavier personnel sets being able to marry the run and the pass so efficiently and make it such a well, make these offenses so well-rounded, and the tight end kind of unlocks that.
0: Mm-hmm.
1: But you do have to have a very efficient ground game. And I,
0: yeah.
1: part of this offensive explosion this year has already has been the run game and getting explosive plays out of the run game. And that's on the backs of these offensive lines that are getting better. Like, the Bills have one of the best offensive lines in football. And looking at the Chicago Bears and their 59 points from week one, their offensive line is one of the best in football. And last week, in week one, there were seven teams that had five or more explosive runs. They went 6-1.
0: Somewhere Kyle Shanahan is doing a cheer.
1: I was just going to say, Kyle Shanahan and the 49ers were one of those teams. And the lone, I think it was the, I don't remember who was the one. Oh, the Colts. The Colts were the ones that lost and ruined the staff
0: well,
1: for everybody. But
0: that's on brand.
1: Well, it was against the Ravens. So, like, it's, yeah. it's, that, I'll let that one go. But that's the thing, is that it has become so crucial and essentially imperative to get this kind of production out of your run game.
0: Mm-hmm.
1: Because defenses have been built to defend the pass because
0: yeah.
1: it's been a passing league for so long. And mm-hmm. now where defenses are zigging, offenses are now zagging,
0: mm-hmm.
1: which is how the league evolves and how it works and why it's called a cyclical league and all of that other stuff. And I think the Buffalo Bills were an excellent example of all of that that we just talked about when you talk about just the complete offensive performances.
0: Absolutely. And I'm thinking in terms of run game, I think the Chiefs were also a tremendous, tremendous example
1: K-9
0: of that.
1: K-9 is a problem.
0: He is. I this was probably not a nice thing to do, as I didn't mean it unkindly, but I texted my Seahawks fan friend and was like, you must really miss him. And I didn't realize after I sent it how like mean that was. But I just was like, she's like, I don't want to talk about it.
1: I don't want to talk about it.
0: I don't want to talk about it. I don't even know how do you let him go?
1: Well, it's funny. I texted a friend who is one of the Broncos coaches, and I was like, I didn't do it until midweek.
0: Okay,
1: like,
0: that was smart. That was
1: smart. Yeah. I was like, so how are we doing?
0: How's it going in Denver? How's the weather?
1: And that was the first thing he told me. He was like, K-9 is a problem. We had no answers for him, and I don't know how anyone's going to have answers for him, because who let the Chiefs get him?
0: I don't know how that was allowed. And in retrospect, I'm even mad at myself, because how I didn't think about that combined with the healthy Patrick Mahomes.
1: Well, we didn't know if Patrick Mahomes was healthy.
0: We didn't, but he's Patrick Mahomes. I should have just known better, because he's Patrick Mahomes. So that's on. I'm gonna take that with me. That's on me. But it was just, I mean, it was a tremendous performance. I mean, the Chiefs, again, I know it's week one and we don't want to overreact, underreact, whatever, but I mean, I think here's my feeling on week one, and I could be totally wrong on this. When it comes to teams like the Bills and the Chiefs, I think you can react normally to the fact that they are very good football teams, and they have shown that. I think you can. I think when it comes to teams like the Rams and the Broncos and the Chargers, you don't want to overreact that, like, forget it, pack it up, we'll see you next year.
1: Yeah.
0: And that's kind of my feeling on, like, I'm not going to overreact to the Cardinals and be like, they are going to the Super Bowl. Do I think they're going to be better than people think? Yes, but I'm not going to totally overreact on that. But with the Chargers, who they played, I'm not thinking, well, they might as well just pack it up and Charger, because I do think they're a better team than what they showed the other day.
1: Yeah, well, I mean, I think what you're talking about for the most part is trust, and it's a track record.
0: I trust Jim Harbaugh with my life, as well.
1: And it's but it's how much do you trust these teams that have already, because they've already showed you, like the Bills, while they haven't gotten over that proverbial hump.
0: But they're the Bills. I mean, Josh Allen's a top quarterback in this league.
1: Yes, like he is in the MVP conversation every year. This is always a very productive team, regardless. It's why there was so many mixed feelings about firing Sean McDermott, is because like they are always in contention. And sometimes you do just need a little bit of a shakeup, but you always can trust that the Buffalo Bills are going to be in that conversation the same way you can always trust the Chiefs are going to be in that conversation, even though, you know, Patrick Mahomes is coming back from injury and whatever. But it's just like there's just certain organizations at this point that you trust a little bit more. And
0: that's fair.
1: I think it's also because these guys keep evolving.
0: Yeah.
1: I mean, the run game with Patrick Mahomes, that's a new little wrinkle as far as like that effective of a run game.
0: Yep.
1: If you're going to get 173 yards out of your running back, and like that's like, oh God, like, and that's why Andy Reid is who Andy Reid is, and why he's revered in the way that he's revered.
0: He's tremendous. I mean, he's an absolutely tremendous football coach. And it's funny because it took him a long time to win a Super Bowl. And I say that to say to fans and people, like, you're not great just because you've won a Super Bowl. I mean, now obviously he's won multiple Super Bowls, but sometimes you're great and everything has to just work out. But he's one of the top coaches in the league.
1: There's a tremendous amount of luck still involved.
0: So much luck. Because we could be talking about this, and I will not say names. I don't want to put anything bad in the universe, but God forbid one of these top quarterbacks could get hurt next week, and then that's it. Now it's not their year. So there is so much luck that also goes into football, but Andy Reid is a tremendous coach, and I think what we're seeing in Buffalo is fun. I'm into it. And that Highmark Stadium looked amazing.
1: It did.
0: Fireworks, the whole thing. And they gave everyone a key. Did you see that? Everyone on their seats had a key to the stadium because they said the stadium is theirs, and I love that.
1: Their dollars helped fund that stadium. So you're GD right that I'm getting a key for that, all right?
0: Like, and I want free fries the rest of the season. Thank you very much.
1: I do appreciate, though, how they're kind of moving to the European model where it's the way that it kind of traps sound and then in Buffalo's case, heat. Yes. But it also gives people such a, well, like, there's no bad seat in that house.
0: Right.
1: And I remember Kaylee Hartung talking about it from the field where she's like, people are literally on top of us because of the way that, like, the stadium is kind of curved at the top so that you still feel close to the field even if you're higher up. And that's really cool. That just means that, yeah, you're like, I know that there were some obstructions, like seat obstructions and whatever, and that was a big, you know, hullabaloo when they announced the stadium was indeed opening and people were getting their seat assignments and all that kind of stuff. But that's with any stadium. I do think that the sight lines in general at that stadium are really cool. I really do think that the beginning of the season is always fun for me because nobody knows anything.
0: Exactly.
1: Like when you talk about luck too, like winning a Super Bowl, it's a lot of luck whoever wins in these first four weeks of the season or so. Because when teams game plan for each other, the sample size is usually four games.
0: Right.
1: Coaches will watch four games and that's how they game plan for their upcoming opponent. Well, if you don't have four games on that team yet, Anything goes.
0: But you know what's so interesting about this week, and maybe I just don't remember it from past years, like you have a Rams 49ers game and a Chiefs Broncos game and a Packers Vikings game. Those games matter. And
1: you could say
0: it's week one, but you go to the end of the season and it's that connects to the division.
1: Some of these division games to start the season.
0: These games will matter, I think, for each of those teams.
1: I still can't believe that Chicago, Minnesota this weekend is in the noon window or 1 o'clock window Eastern.
0: I know that is. I mean, because what an offensive versus defensive matchup. I know we're going
1: to
0: talk more about it later, so excited for that game.
1: We are going to get to that, but we do have to take a break. We're going to come back with maybe some overreactions or underreactions from week one. Stick around. 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
24: Brett McMurphy went and spoke to representatives of all the different bowl sponsors. They're floating the idea of, again, if they expand to 24 teams, moving bowl season to the preseason, not necessarily games that don't count, but ahead of the conference schedule. So that way, instead of having bowls at the end of the season in between the playoff and the end of the regular season, we're going to play these bowl games in week 1, 2, and 3 before teams start their regular conference slate.
25: I wanted to hate it. I'm a traditionalist in a lot of ways, Rob. And I'm like, come on. But then I thought about it. When I used to love bowl games, you know, when I was late teen, you know, mid 11, 12 to my late 20s, 30s, they used to matter, right? It used to be, hey, if Michigan didn't win a national championship, which is obviously very difficult to do, but they get you're going to be in a Rose Bowl and you're going to be playing a USC or a Washington Cougar team that's really good. And if bowls matter, you want the Fiesta Bowl or the Orange Bowl or the Rose Bowl, those games matter for something. And even some other bowl games. Like, you would just sit that whole week in between the big games and just enjoy bowl games. Now it's not like that. Now anybody, players saying, if it's not college football, I don't want to do it. And they're saying, hey, well, why would I hurt my stock in the NFL draft? What if I get hurt? What if this? What if I'm Rob Parker and I the worst case scenario happens with an injury? And so guys aren't playing. Teams don't want to play. Star quarterbacks aren't playing. So I thought about it, Rob, and I was like,
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0: I did.
19: It's Dan Patrick. 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
19: 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Need I say more?
1: Shut up. 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
26: Football Saturday. What a vibe. It is a vibe. It's fall outside. It's like fall weather. And I've got a quad box on my TV. And we're on the radio. That's Tracy Sandler. I'm Carmen Vitale. It is Fox Football Saturday.
27: And football is back, baby, because as Carmen said, it's Fox Football Saturday. 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Not even
26: Forks up.
27: Forks up. I knew this is a good
26: Forks
27: one
26: up.
27: For you.
26: That's my boy. That is my little football son.
27: Higher than 50.5 rushing yards this week?
26: Yeah, let's do it. He's also on my fantasy team. So
27: okay, so let's do that. And then Matt Stafford higher than 242 point five past the year. They're playing each other, so that's why this is kind of
26: they
27: fun.
26: Are, and that's a good Giants defense. So I don't know. I might go under if we're just talking. And we were talking about how much the run game matters.
27: Yeah, exciting. I love football so much; it makes me so happy.
26: I like that you're confident though, and going higher. That's great. Fox Football Saturday presented by Underdog. Unleash your dog. All right. Speaking of the Rams, let's get to some overreactions and underreactions. I'm going to go with an overreaction from week one that I'm not buying into.
27: Okay.
26: Which is, in fact, the Los Angeles Rams not having the season we all thought they were going
27: They're
26: to
27: gonna
26: have.
27: They're going to be fine.
26: They're going to be fine. Listen, their sports science department might need to go back to the drawing board and all of the two years worth of research about going over to Australia and what, you know, how you're supposed to handle that. Maybe that needs to be go back to the drawing board. Clearly,
27: but they're not playing in Australia again this season.
26: They're not, exactly. And the surprise Myles Garrett injury stinks.
27: It does
26: for right now. That came out of nowhere, and I can't imagine that flying 17 hours there and 17 hours back in the span of like 60 total hours was a really great idea for someone that had inflammation in his knee
27: since July 29th.
26: Yeah, not great. So he's on IR. Will miss 4 games, but. Aaron Donald's coming back, guys. Monday night, making his debut after.
27: It's really kind of funny. It's like a club, one in, one out. Like, well, okay.
26: Yeah, okay.
27: You're going to lose one defensive MVP, but let's just throw in another one.
26: Let's just throw
27: no problem.
26: And I have all the faith in the world that Aaron Donald isn't coming back unless he knows he can be effective. And he knows what effective Aaron Donald is. Yeah. And he's clearly been working out forever.
27: Yes.
26: All of those workout videos we were, you know, over the summer, he looks great. So, yeah,
27: I would agree with that. I also covered two 49ers teams that went three, were 3-4 and 3-5 and ended up in an NFC championship game in a Super Bowl. So, so I feel like overreacting is, it's like not, I mean, it's generally in my blood in life, but I don't think it is in sports. Except
26: you're like a quarterback. You don't get too high, you don't get too low.
27: I'm like, except you shouldn't see me watch a Dodger game. But yes, I'm like a quarterback. I don't get too high, I don't get too low. It'd be my new tagline.
26: I know, that's what I like. I've taken on that burden in the Chicago market whenever I go on the radio, because I'm never as excited as people want me to be, but I'm also never as mad as people want me to be when things go wrong. So I'm like, it's just, that's, I'm just the voice of reason, guys.
27: That's, and that's sports, and that's football. That's just, there's that. The only thing, the thing I'm interested in terms of over underreacting is what I do feel like I need to see this weekend is bounce back performances from the Broncos, from the Chargers, from the Rams. I mean, I'm not like over underreacting. I just think if we see the Chargers and the Broncos play that poorly again, which I don't think we will, but if we do, then I think it could potentially be worth a conversation.
26: Absolutely. Absolutely. And now it's time to get to Isaac in the update studio.
2: Have a finish in college football to tell you about that is almost impossible to believe. That coming up just moments from now, but we will start by updating you on the North Carolina Clemson game. And the update is, it's still in a weather delay. First, because of lightning in the area. The delay still in progress. It is pouring rain there. North Carolina holding a 17-15 lead at Clemson. They have 8:11 left in the fourth quarter. North Carolina, when play was stopped, was about to have a second down and goal at the Clemson 7-yard line. North Carolina actually led this game 17-3 late in the second quarter, but Clemson came back, had a 2-point conversion attempt to tie it in the third quarter, but could not convert. Now, on to games that are actually going on right now. In Ann Arbor, here we go, Tracy. UTEP jumped out to a 7-0 lead over 19th-ranked Michigan with this touchdown called by John Teicher on station KROD.
3: Here's Tolson to throw, taking a shot up the middle. He's got Carver, cheats at the 20, the 10, the 5. Touchdown, Miners!
2: However, moments ago, indeed, Michigan has come back to tie it, so it is 7-7. The Wolverines and UTEP, 4.5 minutes into the second quarter in Ann Arbor. Number 12, USC, a 10-7 lead at Rutgers, 2 minutes into the second quarter. 16th-ranked SMU and number 23 Louisville tied at 14, 2.5 into the second quarter. Number 17 Utah up 16-0 over Utah State, 4 into the second quarter. Number 9 Texas A&M and Kentucky scoreless, 4 minutes into the second quarter. 4th-ranked Indiana and Western Kentucky no score with 1:52 left to play in the first quarter there. Now picture this: NC State leading at Vanderbilt 31-28, 104 left in the fourth quarter. Vanderbilt has a 1st and 10 at the NC State 16. NC State intercepts a pass at its 6-yard line. So you figure game over, all they have to do is run out the clock. They try to run out the clock. Vanderbilt still had 2 timeouts left. They took them. So NC State had a 4th down and 7 from its 5-yard line with 3 seconds left, leading by 3, 31-28. NC State tried to run out the clock by taking an intentional safety, but they fumbled the ball in the end zone. Caden Daniels of Vanderbilt recovered it for a touchdown. Vanderbilt wins 35-31. Back to you guys. Can you believe that?
26: I love this stupid sport. I love it so much.
27: And actually, I have a family friend's kid who's on Vanderbilt. He's a wide receiver. So
26: oh my God.
27: How fun for him.
26: How fun.
27: That's incredible.
26: Well, thank you so much for that gripping update.
27: Yeah, I felt like I was there.
26: I know. I was on the edge of my seat for the entire time. So I appreciate it. Oh my gosh. Like I said, I love this stupid sport. Someone else that loves this stupid sport, the NFL in particular, and the Buffalo Bills, is going to be Catherine Fitzgerald, who is coming on the line soon. Kathy Fitz, as she is so affectionately known, has been on the beat in Buffalo for quite some time. And honestly, her updates on the team and the stories she digs into are some of the most entertaining.
27: Mm-hmm.
26: Like, it all does go back to football in some way, shape, or form, but she tracks down just the most absurd pieces of information.
27: An absurd compliment. As
26: compliment,
27: the kids say.
26: Absolutely compliment.
27: In parentheses, compliment. I learned that from you, by the way, Carmen. I learned that from you and Dave.
26: Parentheses, compliment.
27: Parentheses, compliment.
26: I appreciate that. This is a great brand to have. And that is in fact, Kathy Fitz's brand, is just the absurdity of the Buffalo Bills. She covers them better than anyone else. And she's on the line now. Hey,
4: yay.
26: Catherine Fitzgerald of the Buffalo News. How are you?
4: Hey, friends. Thank you all for having me on. It's so fun to talk to you guys.
26: Oh, my God. It's so fun to talk to you. Let's just start with it. How fun was that game in the brand new Highmark Stadium Thursday night?
4: I have heard the phrase electric factory thrown around so much, and
27: I
4: think
27: it.
4: That's just kind of what it was. It was so exciting to see the stadium. You know, we've been there for a few practices, a few preseason games, but just to see an actual regular season game there, also one that the Bills did quite well in, it was just so fun to see the crowd get going for that and just kind of everything they threw into it for game day presentation.
27: Catherine, when you look at the performance Josh Allen has had, and I know it's only been 2 weeks, but like I'm ready to crown him the MVP, like just let's shut it down and give it to him. Does it feel like there's something different? Not that he's not always tremendous, but does it feel like there's like an extra energy or spark there?
4: That's a great question because he does so many Josh Allen things that sometimes it's hard to step back and be like, is this new or is this just who he is? But I think Joe Brady is unlocking a little bit more of Allen. Obviously, they've worked together the last few years, Brady moving up from quarterback coach to offensive coordinator, now to head coach. But I think there's just an extra element of Allen now. I don't know, just like really letting it fly. It's fun to watch, and I think it's going to continue throughout the season. There's always a question of how sustainable is his run game. But I think when you look how balanced this offense is, you're able to really open up a lot of things for the Bills.
26: Something that I think aids also in that balance and something we talked about earlier in the show was the tight ends, man. When you talk about Dalton Kincaid, Dawson Knox, and the efficiency that the Bills have out of that 12 personnel set it's remarkable. And it's proving me right when I said this was going to be the year of the tight end. There's no better example of that than the Bills and what they're doing right now.
4: I literally wrote about that today for the Buffalo News, so you can check that out. But they twice yesterday had, or Thursday, excuse me, days are a blur.
26: No, it's
4: on Thursday night. Twice they rolled out four tight ends at a time.
26: Oh.
4: Both resulted in touchdowns. Joe Brady says he likes those odds. you do know Dawson Knox and Dalton Kincaid are going to have a little more usage, but the Bills are still using 13 personnel, highest in the league through week one. We'll see what happens when the rest of these games go down on Sunday.
26: The Rams aren't playing in Australia.
27: Right.
4: Oh my gosh, yeah. It's just so fun to see what they're able to do with this really versatile tight end room. Jackson Halls, I want to give credit to. He was the recipient of maybe my favorite quote of training camp when Dawson Knox told us that Jackson Halls is an Ivy League meathead.
26: God, I
4: which,
26: love
4: like,
26: that.
4: You know, get you a guy who can do both, of course.
26: Absolutely.
4: But I think Joe Brady, he's getting really creative with these tight ends, and it's so fun to watch.
27: What has Joe Brady kind of brought here? Because I was saying earlier in the show, I was not necessarily a fan of them firing Sean McDermott. I thought maybe it was a bit of an overreaction. And I think I was wrong because they do seem just fresher. And I don't even know if it's more fun or what. But kind of what, starting from training camp, what did you see where you're like, okay, this is different. This is going to change some things.
4: This is not like the most on the field answer. But when I hear their practice playlist, Joe Brady is only 2 years older than me. He's 36.
26: Oh, God, don't say that. That means I'm older than him. Come on.
4: So when I hear his playlist, I'm like, oh, yeah, I'm at a college frat party. And I don't know exactly what that does for a football team, but it seems to be working for the Bills.
27: I'm going to give you a story headline right now, and you take this for free. If things continue like this, is there a new Brady dominating the AFC East? You are welcome. Ooh. That's yours. Take it. It's yours.
26: I want to talk a little bit about this defense too, because obviously the offensive performance is the fireworks and it's so much fun. But defensively, this was part of the reason that I think we haven't seen the Bills be able to get over that proverbial hump. What have you seen out of this defense, and does it seem different to you this year as far as being built a little bit more sustainably and at all the different levels?
4: Yeah, it's interesting because we heard from defensive coordinator Jim Leonard yesterday, and he was saying the way they're playing right now, he does not feel as sustainable, but they're winning. So there's corrections to make, but they're, you know, you're in such a better position to make those corrections when you're 2-0 instead of even 1-1. They switched to a 3-4 alignment that is opening things up for Greg Rousseau in particular. Mm-hmm. He has, I believe, 4 sacks in 2 games. Mm-hmm. Pretty good pace. He's been a game changer for the Bills. Deion Walker has been huge. He had 2 batted passes and 3 snaps during a 3-and-out the other night when the Bills needed a stop. So I think just seeing guys make plays for this team, they are still giving up some big plays. That is something they have to clamp down on. The secondary, I think, is where they need to adjust a little bit. But I think the way they've changed this defense is going to be, maybe like you said, Carmen, the more interesting part of this season for me, of just the offense is going to do whatever Josh Allen wants it to do. Let's see what the defense does to adjust throughout the season. Sure.
27: This is more of a vibes question, but we all talk about Bills Mafia and the tables, and we see it on TV, and you know how much they love their team. I covered a game once, and people were in the snow tailgating 8 hours early. But you live it. You are there. What does this new stadium and this performance really do for the city and the fan base?
4: It just seeps into everything. I think the example I always give is I've had some apartment issues with a ceiling leak, and when I text my landlord about them, every time he texts back, and he is very helpful, when he texts back, it always ends with, "Go Bills." Like, it is such a part of everyday life for people here. I got a chance before the game, maybe an hour before kickoff, to walk around the tailgates and, you know, just to see what it's like with the new stadium. And it's cool to see the way fans are embracing it already. Mm-hmm. It just means so much to the city to have the team still here. And people are really excited how it's going so far.
26: Well, I'm so excited to continue to watch your coverage, because I always love the stories that you come up with and the leads you chase down, because I think they're the most entertaining of anyone. And you also happen to cover a team that might be more entertaining than every other team in the league for one reason or another. So thank you, Kay Fitz, Catherine. I feel like on the radio I should call you by your full name, but I'm like, Catherine Fitz, come on.
4: It's a long name, so no pressure.
26: No, we really appreciate you giving us 10 minutes on a Saturday, so thanks so much.
4: Of course. Thank you all for having me.
26: That was Catherine Fitzgerald of the Buffalo News. Stick around, because we have a lot more show for you. Coming up next is the do's and the don'ts. You're not going to want to miss it. You're listening to Fox Football Saturday.
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0: Welcome back in to Fox Football Saturday, presented by Underdog. Unleash your dog. Speaking of Underdog, I've got a pick for you. Jonathan Taylor, over 109.5 rushing yards against the Kansas City Chiefs, because I think if we're talking all this run game, and you know what Kenneth Walker can do, well, Jonathan Taylor's going to have to match it if Indianapolis is going to have any shots. So
1: okay.
0: That's where I'm going.
1: I can get on board with that.
0: Maybe that's just wishful thinking too. But
1: is he on your fantasy team?
0: No, he's not. I just really like Jonathan Taylor, and I want him to consistently be back to the old, the old Jonathan Taylor.
1: That's fair.
0: So, and Colts fans, I like it. That'd be really fun. That'd be a little fun little shakeup. Another fun little shakeup, not quite a shakeup because it's our weekly recurring segment. The do's and the don'ts of the week.
2: Highlighting the do's.
3: Ooh, I love that.
2: And putting a spotlight on the don'ts.
4: The subject brings me no joy.
18: Don't do that.
0: That's insane.
2: It's time for the do's and the don'ts in sports.
0: All right, Tracy, I'm going to start. Do give your head coach some grief. Baker Mayfield, Todd Bowles.
1: Oh, it's so good.
0: Michigan and Oklahoma played. Now, obviously, Baker went to Oklahoma. Todd's son, Troy, is a linebacker at Michigan currently. And so, unbeknownst until the weekly presser this week, the two made a bet. And the bet was someone was going to have to wear the other person's colors. And so, Baker Mayfield showed up to the podium in a cut-off Troy Bowles Michigan t-shirt, looking absolutely insane. And Todd introduced him to the press room, singing the Michigan alma mater.
1: It was a thing of beauty. And you say looking insane. I would say Baker Mayfield has never looked better in his life.
0: I mean, it's like he cut it, and then he's like wearing like a cut-off hoodie underneath it with like another t-shirt. It's like
1: perfection.
0: It's the most insane football guy outfit. But I love that because, obviously the Bucks had a really bad week one, essentially, but you can tell the relationship between both Baker and Todd and how much they like each other.
1: Yeah.
0: You don't make that bet. Like, I'm struggling to think of, like, seeing a head coach and a quarterback, his starting quarterback, make bets like this. Like, I can't think of another one that I've seen do this.
1: No, I can't either. My do is similar, though I'm gonna brag for a minute that I used to make a bet with George Kittle every year on Michigan, Iowa. He'd always lose, and he wore a Michigan shirt to his press conference. He did a whole thing on social. It was spectacular.
0: I did that with Rob Gronkowski.
1: And
0: he went to Arizona. Amazing. I went to Arizona State. So I would do that every year. He was with the Bucks, and I was there. I got him real good. It went real viral because he was like decked out in Sparky stuff. He was holding a Sparky pillow.
1: It's fun. And Rich Eisen thanked me for doing the Lord's work. And I will take that with me forever. And I've got Kyle Shanahan to come on Predictable Picks to talk about Michigan, Texas, which was a coup to get him to do that. But that is aside, and I will stop bragging on myself. The do I have is do the bets with your teammates and have fun. So George Kittle and Brock Purdy this week had an Iowa-Iowa State bet.
0: Yep.
1: And this one has gone back and forth. A couple years ago, Brock had to come in wearing the funniest, biggest helmet you've ever seen in your life. Last year, George had to wear these terrible overalls in Iowa State colors. And then this year, Brock came in his Iowa cap, which is honestly one of the ugliest things I've ever seen in my entire life, and an Iowa shirt. And I think it's fun, and it brings the fun back to football. Like, and it brings, like, the college pride. I love it.
0: Yeah.
1: I think it's so much fun.
0: I mean, college football is absolutely unhinged. You might as well lean into it.
1: 100%.
0: Who else is unhinged? It's Ben Johnson. And go down the wormhole, because this game against the Vikings, Ben Johnson, Brian Flores, I was in the press conference. I was up at Hallis on Wednesday, and Ben was asked, how do you keep yourself from, like, well, does he know that I know this? And if he does know that I know that he knows, well, then do I know that he knows that I know? And, like, how do you prevent yourself from going down that rabbit hole? And Ben Johnson was basically like, I don't. I'm in it right now. I'm trying. I'm overthinking it. It's going to happen. I loved him being like that candid about it, because he's an absolute sicko. So do be your most unhinged sicko self, Ben Johnson.
1: And do remember, guys, that head football coaches are absolute sickos and psychos, and I mean that in the nicest, best way possible.
0: I want my head coach to be a psycho.
1: You want him to be an absolute psycho.
0: Sociopath.
1: I remember years ago, because now she's in college, Kyle Shanahan talking about his daughter's birthday party on a Friday afternoon, and he was like, yeah, I wrote up that play during my daughter's birthday party at the movie theater, and I was like, God bless it. That's what it is. They're psychos and sickos, and we love them for it.
0: And we love them for it. If your coach isn't a psycho or a sicko, I'm sorry, you're just not going to really see that much success. You need that obsession, and both those coaches have it. All right, you guys, we have a lot more coming up in hour two. Make sure you stick around. 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
18: I'm Dan Tessman. Here's your Wild Horse Resort and Casino weather update. Sunny this afternoon along with calm wind. Expect a high near 80 in the Roundup City. It will be 81 in Walla Walla and 82 in Hermiston. Tonight, mostly clear along with light and variable wind. Expect a low around 48. And tomorrow, sunny along with calm wind and a high near 84. Get breaking news notifications and stream the station with the Elkhorn mobile app. Download it today.
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8: 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Stevenson in the backfield now. May steps up in the pocket. He gets hit. Ball is on the ground. Seahawks fall on it.
9: The Seahawks hit the road to battle the division rival Cardinals from the desert. Join Steve Rabel and Dave Wyman this Sunday. Pre-game at 11. 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

0: He has a 17-7 advantage at Rutgers with 3:47 to play in the first half. Craziest finish of the day saw Vanderbilt beat NC State 35-31. NC State had the ball at its 5-yard line with 3 seconds left, leading 31-28. They tried to take an intentional safety to run out the clock on fourth down, fumbled the ball in their end zone. Vanderbilt's Caden Daniels recovered it for the game-winning touchdown. I'm Isaac Lohenkron.
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3: Welcome back into hour two of Fox Football Saturday. I am Carmen Vitale. 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
3: We are.
4: So I'm going to just say a couple things to get us ready there. Minnesota, Chicago, -3.5. Houston, Chicago, -3.5. Houston, -2.5. And Denver, Jacksonville, Denver, -2.5. I think I may have read that wrong, but I think we can figure it out.
3: Well, we're going to go through these games and we can reiterate what the spread is there. Those are the games that I want to talk about week two preview. Unfortunately, we can't get to all of them. We just don't have time. But I do want to get to this Minnesota, Chicago, Vikings, Bears at Soldier Field. I will be there tomorrow.
4: Oh my gosh, that's going to be so fun.
3: I'm so excited for this game, Tracy, for so many reasons. Okay, so Chicago scored league high 59 points in week one.
4: It's just an insane amount of points.
3: And it's like, we all heard Ben Johnson say, I want to be the highest scoring offense in NFL history. And we were like, ah, great goal. Cool. And then they go out and they score 59 points in week one. And we're like, oh, you were serious. That wasn't just like a carrot that you're dangling in front of your team because you want a really good offense. You actually want that because if you were listening last segment, he is an absolute psycho. Compliment. Compliment. I never want to be taken out of context. I never want people to think that, like, I think this is bad. Like, I absolutely adore Ben Johnson and everything about Ben Johnson and the way that he goes about everything and have since I covered him in Detroit as offensive coordinator. He is an absolute football sicko.
4: I think everyone would agree with that, though.
3: Yes. Yes. Like, this man, if he wasn't coaching football, might be a serial killer.
4: It's a possibility.
3: And that's the level of unhinged I want out of my football coach. And like a Dexter serial killer, like one that would only hurt only hurt bad people.
4: 100%.
3: I don't think he's malicious. But I mean he's petty. That's why I love him so much, because my petty little heart. So let's this game, Carson Wentz is in, Kyler Murray's out after suffering that concussion in week one. Pretty scary looking. Not playing this week. He definitely needs more rest. Juwan Jennings also out for the Vikings for a personal matter. And so I hope everything's okay there. Brian O'Neill, their right tackle, listed as questionable. I would suspect that Brian O'Neill would in fact go because he's an offensive lineman and they just tough out things that would put me in a hospital bed for 6 months. No injury designations for the Chicago Bears, which
4: is honestly an amazing
3: unhinged
4: thing.
3: That again,
4: itself
3: unhinged
4: might
3: that
4: be
3: in
4: amazing
3: and of itself, including Ozzie Trapillo. I always say Trapillo. It's Trapillo. My brain just has a mental block there. Ozzie Trapillo, who is recovering from a torn patellar tendon from like late last season, that I believe it was the wild card round, and apparently he doesn't have an injury designation. He practiced fully on Friday, which Fridays are kind of a half speed practice.
4: Yeah.
3: I don't know what that means for Braxton Jones at left tackle for the Chicago Bears, but that's a solid offensive line either way. Now it's the chess match between Ben Johnson and Brian Flores in particular.

0: because they both do things that seemingly defy physics when it comes to what they ask their players to do and the schemes that they dream up. Brian Flores pressured, he blitzed 80% of the time against the Packers last week. Like, just an outrageous number.
1: I mean, 80% is, I mean, that's a whole different level of psycho on the other side of the ball.
0: 100%. And, like, he shows pressure. Actually, Jordan Love wasn't, he was worse when he wasn't being blitzed because he was expecting the blitz.
1: Yeah, he was confused. He's like,
0: he was
1: what?
0: So confused and thrown off when they didn't actually blitz him that he was worse again, like, when he wasn't being, when he wasn't being blitzed. So that was hysterical. And there's going to be some type of changeup against this team. But what I do think this game comes down to, really, is how many points can the Chicago Bears realistically score on this Brian Flores defense? Because their defense is going to give up points. And Carson Wentz and this offense are capable of scoring them.
1: They are, but I don't fully trust Carson Wentz myself. So we'll see. And I think Jordan Mason's okay, right? He's fine? He's playing this week?
0: He's not out.
1: He's not out. Okay. Yeah. So, I mean, I think that's gonna be a lot of it. I don't know. I mean, I do feel like with the Bears.
0: Double check my. Oh, he's on IR. That's right.
1: He's on IR. Yeah, no, he's on IR.
0: Because I was like, he's not on the injury report.
1: No,
0: but
1: he's on
0: IR.
1: Yeah, so he's out. So that is why I think that the Bears can score enough points because it's going to be harder for the Vikings. But we will see. Obviously, Carson Wentz looked pretty good last week, even though it pains me to say it. But he looked pretty good last week. And so I just think this Bears offense, I just think you can only hold them to so many points. But I think that the Bears win because the Vikings defense, Vikings offense just won't be as productive. So we shall see. I could be very wrong about that. But Brian Flores, I will say, that being said, I have seen him coach games against teams that are far superior to the Vikings and beat them because the defense is so good. And he comes up with so many things. So it is a chess match. It's definitely a chess match. I think we both know the Bears are going to need to score like 40 points a game to win them with their defense.
0: Yes.
1: But and they're not going to score 40. But I'm going to go ahead and say I think they're going to score 27.
0: Bears are 3.5-point favorites, which is essentially because they're home.
1: Yeah.
0: So you basically it's a toss-up, which I think it still is for as much and as potent as this offense is. I don't know that you can rely on scoring 35 points against this Brian Flores.
1: I'm going 24-21, Bears.
0: Okay, Bears. Mm-hmm. I am going with the Bears, but like I just don't think this is going to be a comfy game at all. Like when I was at the press conference on Wednesday, one of the questions asked of Ben Johnson was, you know, after scoring 59 points, do you have to guard your guys against? Didn't even get the rest of the question out before Ben cut him off and just said, we haven't put up any points this week. And then moved on. And the stare down that he gave that the entire room, we all went silent. Because it was just like he was so laser focused. And that's why I have a lot of faith in, I for the first time in my life, I have faith in the Bears offense. I do just think that this is going to come down to, can you score enough points that you're, you know, to take the pressure off your defense? Because there's no answers on this Bears defense. I mean, they gave up 37 points to Carolina, who I do think is a better team, but that's
1: still a lot of points.
0: It's a lot of points and it's tough to swallow. So, this is going to be hard. And this was my concern coming into the season for the Chicago Bears. I've been very vocal about this being a better team because of the offense, but having a worse record because they're playing a first place schedule and they have a defense that's giving up points. We'll see if they're able to generate any sort of pass rush. I think that the quarterback situation in Minnesota is, you've insulated yourself against that for the most part. It's just a good situation for quarterbacks. You've got a good offensive line. We'll see how much the running game is affected, but Aaron Jones was effective last week.
1: He was. Yes, he was.
0: And you still have Justin Jefferson and Jordan Addison, TJ Hockenson too. So
1: Jordan
0: this
1: Addison
0: is,
1: who kept dropping passes.
0: I know, yeah.
1: Okay,
0: well,
1: I'll let it go.
0: We're going to see. I think that's the game of the week. I can't believe it's in the early window.
1: I know.
0: I mean, it's a division game. It means a lot, and it's going to be fun. There's the other game that I think is in contention for game of the week is Bengals Texans.
1: Oh yeah.
0: Because the Bengals the Bengals looked good against the Bucs last week. And that defense looks not like, I think you and I both talked about how much we just needed the Bengals defense to be average.
1: Yeah.
0: And Joe Burrow can take it from there. That is not good. An average defense.
1: No, they're
0: that's a good defense.
1: It's a very good defense. They were like all the offseason talk, they put their money where their mouths are.
0: They sure did.
1: There should be plurals there, but you know what I'm saying.
0: The Texans did not put the performance defensively, at least.
1: No.
0: On the board like they would have wanted to in week one. Nico Collins is also out for this game with a hamstring injury.
1: My Michigan guy, he is hurt so much.
0: When he's
1: in there, he's tremendous. He's just tremendous. So rarely in there.
0: And it matters when he's in there.
1: Like, yes.
0: CJ Stroud is so much more comfortable when he has Nico Collins available, and he's not going to this week. So you're going against what is now a good Bengals defense without one of your top weapons, your top weapon.
1: Mm-hmm.
0: This is going to be a dogfight. And I think that if the Texans defense gets back to what they should be, because you know Will Anderson and Danielle Hunter were just upset.
1: Of course.
0: Like, they are angry. And Joe Burrow apparently has some back soreness this week in practice. And the last thing I would want to do if I was Joe Burrow and my back hurt is go against an angry Houston Texans defense. So that is going to be a slugfest in Houston.
1: It is going to be a slugfest. I'm very curious on that one. I know Houston's -2.5, -2.5 point favorites. That's home
0: again,
1: field.
0: That's not even home field because I think it's usually you get 3.5.
1: Yeah.
0: Like I said.
1: So that is a tough one. I'm giving the win. I'm going to go quarterback, and I'm going to say Joe Burrow out quarterback CJ Stroud.
0: Who looks better, too?
1: He does. He does look better. I'm taking nothing away from the fact that he does look better. I just think when push comes to shove, if you're in a slugfest and you got to rely on one of them, I would go with Joe Burrow.
0: And I mean, that's the thing, too, is not only is Nico Collins out, but Jalen Higgins has been out, too. So, Jaden Higgins, excuse me. So, like, you're without your top two receivers if you're CJ Stroud. So, who's supposed to catch his passes?
1: Who's their tight end?
0: Jake Ferguson? No. Dalton Schultz.
1: Okay.
0: There he is.
1: Well, then it is the year of the tight end, so he is. To
0: it is. That's true. I love me some Dalton Schultz. I think that he's very underrated, and he's stuck around in Houston for a while now. He's been there for a few years now. I think he just got a new contract this offseason. So.
1: Oh, congratulations.
0: All right, Dalton Schultz. Show us something.
1: Show us what you got.
0: Because CJ Stroud's going to need you. All right, real quick, we've got Jacksonville at Denver.
1: Denver also doesn't get the full 3 points, -2.5 again.
0: No.
1: Sort of.
0: Which I think is a little bit of an overreaction. I really do think that, listen, I to borrow a phrase from my father, I think that defense, the Broncos defense got a little too cute.
1: Yeah, I think
0: they tried to do too much. And I'm like, hey, you were dominant last year. Just do what you did last year and you'll be fine. I know you don't have John Franklin Myers anymore and whatever, but it'll be fine. I promise. You still have Nick Benito.
1: You still have Pat Sertan.
0: Like, you've got horses, literally, because you're Broncos.
1: Let's ride.
0: Let's ride. But not actually. Not that. Let's ride. But just.
1: I was saying let's ride long before, just generally on a game day. So I'm keeping let's ride. Just pretending.
0: Keep it. Don't let Russ ruin that for you.
1: I will not. I will not. I also think Jacksonville is a very good football team, and they looked very good last week. They're not playing the Browns this week. And I think the thing with Denver is going to be like Bo Nix. Is he going to have the bounce? I have no doubt the defense
0: will
1: bounce back.
0: Well, more than Bo Nix, it's going to be Davis Webb.
1: Davis Webb. And how long? So I would love your opinion on this. How long do you think he gets to call the plays before Sean Payton's like, I'm taking this back?
0: So talking to people in Denver, it's interesting because I've heard that Sean Payton is like much more calm this year. Because my question to people that I know over there where I was like, you know, what's SP like now that he's not calling plays? They're like, honestly, he's weirdly calm. And you're like, what? That's not an adjective I've ever heard described.
1: And I would think
0: SP.
1: He'd be less calm.
0: Right, exactly.
1: Less controlled.
0: And like, I know he joked about it at halftime in week one, like, oh, we'll see how much longer, whatever. But I do think that he wants to give Davis Webb a pretty long leash because, I mean, like, when it's your first time calling plays and whatever, like, you want to build out your coaching tree. That's what these guys are all trying to do. So you're going to need to give him some leeway. Now, if it goes absolutely spectacularly to pieces again in week two and there's no sort of offensive rhythm and Bo Nix isn't throwing a pass longer than 4 yards down the field, now we're going to – there's going to probably have to be a decision to make. I say between week three and four, if things keep going the way they are now, if it gets marginally better, I think that you allow that to kind of – develop mm-hmm. and mature and you know, the more Davis Webb sees, the more he's, you know, more experience he's gonna get, like, that's gonna make him better. So it's just I think a lot rides on the defense too. I think that compounded with the fact that the defense did not have a good performance last week and had K-9 yeah. run for 173 yards on them, that compounded everything. I think if the defense goes out and has a really good game, even if the offensive performance isn't super inspired, you're still going to – you can weather that storm.
1: If they can score points. And the thing is, I think he gets a leash. He just is in the unfortunate situation of playing the Jaguars, the Rams, the 49ers, the Chargers, and the Seahawks over the next several weeks. That's
0: a murderer's row.
1: It's a murderer's row of teams to try to find your footing calling plays. But – I think it would be better. You know what I think Davis Webb also really needs to work on is his poker face. Every time they showed him, he was like, oh, no.
0: He looked like he was in hell. He really did. Like, he was.
1: Got to work on that poker face just a little bit.
0: No, I had the opportunity to chat with him at the combine this year. And he, you know, he knew the opportunity that was, you know, staring at him in the face. And he was really excited about it. And I was really excited for him. And we'll see. I do think that, like I said, Sean Payton wants to grow his coaching tree, and he's going to try and give him as long of a leash as he can. But at the same time, you also have ownership pressure of like, hey, we hired you.
1: And you have to win games. I agree with you. If it's marginally better and they can score points and the defense can stop
0: Trevor Lawrence,
1: it does give them a little bit longer of a leash. So
0: then that is a really well-rounded offense in Jacksonville too, when you talk about the run game and what they were able to do last week. So it's not going to be easy, but it is going to be at altitude, and that always throws a wrench into things.
1: And that helps Denver, especially early in the season.
0: I think Jacksonville is technically below sea level because most of Florida is. I'm so excited about this. It feels like we just keep getting treated to like these crazy games that we're like, this is only week two. But yeah, I will be locked in on Vikings Bears because I will be there tomorrow. I'm very excited to see how that goes. Coming up, we're going to take a little jaunt into the NCAA for a hot second because Lane Kiffin is going back to Oxford, and we have some thoughts. Keep listening right here. It's Fox Football Saturday.
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13: Book it.
2: With Rob Parker and Kelvin Washington.
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17: These guys are sick, man.
18: Suddenly now you're looking at the landscape for quarterbacks getting into the draft this year, and you're way more excited because all of these guys have more football that they will have played to own their craft and to get better and impress evaluators. Whereas if all these guys came into the league last year, you'd say, okay, well, they're quarterbacks, so they're going to go early because they're, you know, they're quarterbacks, but it would be more if we're taking a chance and hoping they will succeed and proceed. Now, this year, all the guys I just mentioned, yeah, hey, these guys are all showing another year of college football, another year showing we're better. Arch Manning already looks like he is better. The comeback against Ohio State, you know how good Moore is. Another year for him is just going to be incredibly valuable. Chambliss, again, showing you that he's one of the top three quarterbacks in all of college football. So, you know, these guys getting this extra year, now they're legitimately going to get drafted high. There's much more tape on them. Schools, teams can be a little bit more discerning, disaking them because we need a quarterback, even though it's probably might not align with our vision. But if you pick high in the draft this year, you are really excited because you have tons of playmakers at quarterback that you can draft at the top. You're not going to have to reach for them. You're not going to have to get lucky on day two. It's not going to be, well, maybe we'll trade into the back end of the first round, hopefully get our Jackson Dart. No, the guys are going to be there. Now, the difficult part is always, well, are we going to make the right choice? Because people forget that part. Oh, look at all the quarterbacks here. No, but you got to pick the right one. You got to make sure you pick the right. Oh, yeah. Because that's where the Jets and the Browns, they always fail. Hey, all these great quarterbacks are here. Who are we going to pick? Well, whatever we pick is going to be wrong. So
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15: Welcome back to Fox Football Saturday. You know what? When did we as a collective decide Nickelback was bad? Because you know what? They rock.
17: They do rock. 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Hashtag Nickelback rocks.
15: Oh, I don't know. Maybe it's nostalgic too because I was an angsty teenager when they were at their peak.
17: I don't believe that for one second.
15: Oh, please. weren't we all? But like, I don't know. Anytime I hear a Nickelback song come on, I'm just like, man, I love this.
17: That's fair. You know what I love?
15: What do you love?
17: 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And you should love it too. 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
15: I don't want to hear it if you don't agree with me on Nickelback, all right?
17: That's fair.
15: I'm ready to say it. I like Nickelback and I don't care who knows it.
17: You know what? You should put that as like a bumper sticker in your car.
15: No, I'm vehemently against bumper stickers because I don't want you to know anything about me from my car.
17: Okay, like, that's ever. Fair.
15: Like, I'm just absolutely
17: not. Your love for Nickelback?
15: No. But maybe it should go in like my bio. Like I like Nickelback and I don't care who knows it. You know who else is really comfortable being a villain? It's Mr. Lane Kiffin.
17: I can't with him.
15: Okay. So this is a very pro LSU household. My husband went to LSU. We're going to talk to him in a hot second. I got my first Death Valley experience in week one. We went to Clemson in Baton Rouge. It's unlike anything I've ever experienced. And I went to Arizona State undergrad. I went to Northwestern in grad school. So I went to a Pac-10, 12 school. And then a Big Ten school. I get it. Northwestern hardly counts, but whatever.
17: We're going to get you to the big house one of these days.
15: I would love to go to the big house, honestly, as much as you and I disagree in liking Michigan. But it was insane. And Lane Kiffin plays the villain better than anyone. And he's just kind of allowed to do it because he's Lane Kiffin.
17: Mm-hmm.
15: He leaves mess in his wake. But every LSU fan that I know is just like, does he win games? And I was staring at that team. I was watching that game in week one against Clemson where they embarrassed Dabo Sweeney and the Clemson Tigers. They ran 90 plays in that game. And I found myself thinking, he may be a hot mess, but I will be damned if that is not a very well-coached and efficient and disciplined football team. Which is absolutely insane, given how messy Lane Kiffin is. He's so messy, in fact, that earlier this week, so it's not called the injury report in the SEC, it's the SEC availability report. Quarterback Sam Leavitt popped up on there saying he was doubtful for this game against Ole Miss in Oxford. Now, today, all of a sudden...
17: Wait, you don't say. Is he going to play?
15: He is listed, he's off of the SEC availability report, which means he is in fact available.
17: Oh, I'm so surprised. I'm surprised by that.
15: Listen, I understand why everyone else who doesn't love LSU hates LSU and hates Lane Kiffin, because how do you let him get away with this?
17: You make a good point. The teams are well coached and disciplined, and he is so undisciplined, it's like a human, but... He is a good coach, and that's why he gets away with it. I think we all know you get away with more when the talent is there, whether it be playing or coaching, and that's
15: good,
17: why.
15: Good, bad, or indifferent.
17: Good,
15: winning
17: bad,
15: makes
17: sense. He's perfect for LSU. I mean, the whole thing, and that's not a compliment to LSU. Don't tell Dave not to get mad at me, but he's perfect for that. Like, this whole persona, this whole thing, like, they love it.
15: What? He's absolutely unhinged, but it makes for a sport that is now so, like, it is the Wild West in college football when you talk about players perhaps, like, starting NFL training camps and maybe coming back on the roster. Apparently, Lane Kiffin, which according to an article on ESPN, was from ChatGPT. He was, like, consulting ChatGPT for these decisions, and his lawyer was finally like, hey, I'm the lawyer. Listen to me. And, like, it, but it's so weirdly endearing. Mm-hmm. I don't know. It's magnetic. It's you want to watch it. It's like magnetic. A train wreck.
17: No, he is. And even when I watched him week one walking in with, like, Livy Dunn and Brooke Nader, and I'm like, what is he doing? He's so ridiculous. That being said, I was like, wait, I need more of a video of this.
15: First of all,
17: the beginning of all of this.
15: First of all, how did you, like, because week two versus Louisiana Tech, he was walking in with Lil Boozy and Lil Wayne. And I'm like, how did you not get those two for the week one?
17: That's
15: like,
17: fair.
15: All you could get was Livy Dunn and Theo, whatever his name is, Theo, I don't even, Theo Vaughn. There it is.
17: I keep remembering, I know that there's a third person and I forget because I don't know who he is.
15: I don't either. I don't listen to him. Like, that's the manosphere that I'm not, whatever. I just, it's, this game is already, like, people are like, from people that I know that have family there, it's like a hurricane is coming. Like, people were stocking up on groceries. Things were out on the grocery shelves. I'm not kidding. Like, that was a text message I got.
17: Bananas.
15: Like, that's how, like, apoplectic this is about to be. And it's all starting at 6:30, well, 7:30 p.m. Eastern, 6:30 Central, 5:30.
17: I mean, I will say this. I didn't make plans tonight so I could watch it. That's
15: I have early dinner plans so that I can be back. Like, as soon as I get off the show, we're going to dinner, and then by the time the game kicks off, I'll be back.
17: Yeah, that I think says everything.
15: Also, to console my husband, who we're going to bring on in a second, but not before we get to Isaac in the update booth.
3: Carmen and Tracy, craziness all over college football right now. Let's start in Ann Arbor. Yep, number 19, Michigan, holding a 17-14 lead over Texas El Paso. They are just about 2 minutes into the second half there. Fourth-ranked Indiana leading Western Kentucky at halftime, 14-0. Number 10, Alabama, trailing at home to Florida State, 7-0. They are midway through the first quarter in that one. Kentucky has just taken a 14-7 lead at ninth-ranked Texas A&M, 4 minutes into the third quarter. And at halftime, number 12, USC, up 20-14 at Rutgers. North Carolina at Clemson. That game is back underway after a 2.5-hour lightning delay. When play resumed, North Carolina kicked a field goal to go up 20-15 with 6:34 remaining in the fourth quarter. However, moments ago, Clemson roared down the field on a four-play touchdown drive set up by a Gideon Davidson 45-yard run. And moments ago, Davidson scored on an 8-yard touchdown run. So with 5:01 remaining in the fourth quarter after a 2.5-hour lightning delay, Clemson has taken a 21-20 lead over North Carolina. Clemson going for two as we speak, trying to go up by three, and it fails as North Carolina comes up with a sack. So again, 5:01 left in the fourth quarter, Clemson 21, North Carolina 20. The craziest finish of the day up to this point saw Vanderbilt beat NC State 35-31. NC State had the ball at its 5-yard line with 3 seconds left in the fourth, leading 31-28. They tried to take an intentional safety to run out the clock on fourth down, but fumbled the ball in their end zone, and Vanderbilt's Caden Daniels recovered it for the game-winning touchdown. Here's how that crazy play sounded on the Vanderbilt radio broadcast on station WPRT.
4: Bailey rolls toward the right. He waits. He waits. He is going to be sacked. Oh, it's a safety with one second. Did they knock the football loose? Oh, goodness. Did Miles Capers get the
7: touchdown? Touchdown.
4: Look at the football.
7: Unbelievable.
4: Yes, sir. They knocked it loose. You've got to be kidding me. One of the most improbable finishes in the history of Vanderbilt football.
3: Now, in the interest of fairness, here's how the same play sounded on the NC State radio broadcast on WRAL, and there would appear to be a slight contrast in the tone of this one.
8: Snap back to Bailey, rolls out to the right, and he's back and does take the safety. And the ball comes free.
9: Goodness.
8: No, did the ball come free? Bailey lost the ball in the end zone, and they say it's a touchdown. They say it's a touchdown. That's unbelievable. Bailey on the rollout lost the ball.
3: Carmen and Tracy, back to you.
15: The duality of man. Thank you, Isaac. Speaking of the duality of man, Ole Miss, LSU, tonight in Oxford, to talk about it, we're going to bring on LSU alum and someone who is currently crashing out. My husband, Dave Hellman. Hi, honey.
6: Hi, guys.
17: Dave, I understand this feeling. The rivalry and this is like this. I just want to know, how are you? Like, wellness check. Have you eaten today?
15: Wait,
17: have you had water?
15: Before he answers this, I'm going to bring out something from the group chat.
17: Okay.
15: Because Dave was asked how he is. Like, I'm waiting for someone to flip a coin to decide whether or not I get executed.
17: So probably no water.
15: That was Dave's answer.
17: So no water is the answer to that question.
6: I can't believe you would bring the group chat to the national airwaves. That's so diabolical.
15: It is, but this is a diabolical day. Well, you got a diabolical coach. You know who you are.
6: It's true. That sums it up really nicely. The great Steve Zissou in the criminally underrated movie The Life Aquatic once said, "I'm right on the edge. I don't know what comes next." And that's how I feel. We're in the window where, you know, the game kicks off at 6:30. So for most of the day, you're like, I got all day. I can watch all this other football. And like at 4:30, once you get inside 2 hours, you're like, oh God, they're going to play this game, whether I like it or not. And I decidedly don't like it at all. I just want to get it over with. And hopefully the team that I like wins.
15: No, go for it, Tracy. I talk to him all the time.
17: Fair. Totally, totally fair. As a college football fan, I know this Michigan Ohio State. I'm so happy they play early because all day would give me a type of anxiety I wouldn't be able to handle. Like, how would you have preferred this game be like in the early noon window?
6: Oh no, I can't do the headspace for a game like this at 11 a.m. Yeah, kudos to you and Michigan Ohio State fans. Anybody, you know, Big Ten teams love to play at 11 a.m. I need time to get right in my mind. I don't think I could, before noon, have to grapple with this sort of existential dread. So I do like having the time to sort it all out. It does kind of get agonizing after a while, but LSU always plays at night. I'm used to it. I'm comfortable with this routine,
15: agonizing though it may be. Saturday night in Death Valley, which I got to experience, unlike anything I've ever seen. And if you ever have a chance to go to Baton Rouge, I highly recommend it. But Dave, I have never been to Oxford. You have. Now, like, set the scene for what Oxford is like and then try to do justice to what it's like today specifically and all of the hate that exists between these two teams.
6: I'll do my best to be diplomatic, because my opinion of Oxford is a very negative one. But
15: can't imagine why.
6: You know, it's they think they're great at tailgating. They're not, but like that's what they sell themselves on. The Grove is a very unique atmosphere. If you like eating like room temperature chicken fingers under a tent with a chandelier hanging from it. And people like dressed entirely too nicely for a football game. It's a very unique experience. It is absolutely, if you're a fan of college football and of tailgating, it's worth seeing at least once. I've seen it twice, so I'm probably good for a lifetime.
17: This is him being diplomatic. But,
15: I know,
17: way.
15: I know.
6: It is a very unique tailgating experience in the college football sphere. The stadium is, I mean, it seats like 60,000 people. It's nothing special. It is very, like, not up to SEC standard if we're talking about, like, LSU, Alabama, Kyle Field in College Station, you know, Texas and Oklahoma, Georgia, Tennessee. I mean, it's not very remarkable compared to all of the very famous venues in college football. But for a game like this, with Lane Kiffin coming back for the first time, I'm sure it's going to be rocking. I'm sure it's going to be really hostile. LSU has not had a lot of success there over the last decade, which definitely is part of my anxiety. So I guess I can't trash talk it too much.
17: I just really appreciate that was you being diplomatic.
15: So trust me, it was.
17: I know, but that's, but I appreciate it because, you know, the college football, I get it. If you were to ask me about Columbus, there would not be a single nice thing that would come out of my mouth. Dave, would you say, and I don't want to put something bad in the universe now, so please understand that it is my job as a host to ask you this question. Would you say if LSU, I'm going to put it this way, did not come out victorious, that there will be a collective meltdown in Death Valley and in your home?
6: This is one of those games where there's no silver linings for anybody. And that's what, that's like, I'm not looking forward to it. It is a zero sum game. I mean, if LSU loses, then you lost to the team that you jilted. If you're Lane Kiffin and, you know, stealing the other team's coach couldn't put you over the top. And I think, I mean, goodness, this would be like four out of the last 5 years or maybe even worse than that, that LSU has suffered a loss in September, which is obviously not what you're trying to accomplish when you pay Lane Kiffin what you're paying him. And then, obviously, I mean, if LSU manages to win, then you had to suffer the guy who left you in the middle of a national championship run or a college football playoff run coming in and beating you. So, like, it's going to be toxic. There will be no silver linings. The fan base that loses is going to have a complete and total meltdown. Yeah, I mean, it's not as if Lane Kiffin will be on the hot seat if he loses this game. They just paid him $100 million, and it's game three of his tenure. But that it will be a very unhappy place for everybody, whoever loses this game. And it goes for both sides. And again, that's what leads to the anxiety. There's no silver linings or moral victories here.
15: I want you to tell everyone how you're embracing being the villain now, though. That unequivocally the villain of college football.
6: You don't really have a choice. And honestly, yeah. It was a little bit of a culture shock because for most of my life, like, Les Miles was very folksy and crazy and said goofy stuff, and people kind of thought he was charming in like a caveman sort of way. And very similar with Ed Orgeron.
15: I was going to say, same with Ed O.
6: Yeah, same thing with Ed O, and you obviously got Joey B and the boys rolling there. So like LSU has kind of been like a good guy or at least like a crazy uncle for most of my lifetime. And
15: you could argue you are a crazy uncle now too.
6: Well, yeah, but now we're like the bad kind of crazy uncle. Like, it comes with like a negative connotation. Like, oh, don't invite him to Thanksgiving. So, yeah, it's a weird change, but I've always said this, and you know, I covered the Dallas Cowboys for 10 years, and it reminds me of that a little bit, where I used to tell Cowboy fans, just embrace it, because they're going to hate you no matter what. Like, they're not going to stop hating you just because they met one nice Cowboy fan. That's kind of my attitude, where it's like, nobody's going to like you no matter what you do, so you might as well enjoy making people mad. And I'm just hoping Lane Kiffin gives me the ammunition to back it up.
15: The good chemicals. All right, Dave, thank you so much. I will be there for you shortly, as soon as we're off of the air, to provide
6: thank
15: some moral
6: you.
15: Support. Thank you for giving us 10 minutes on this lovely, hopefully
17: Godspeed.
15: Still lovely Saturday.
17: Godspeed,
15: yes, Godspeed. We have one more segment after this, so keep it locked here. You're listening to Fox Football Saturday.
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13: And here's a look at today's community calendar. 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Starts with the Cowboy Breakfast at Stillman Park from 6 to 10. 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

0: commercial. Like, the song is in a commercial.
1: I think it is in a commercial.
0: Yeah.
1: I can't place which one, but I think it is in a commercial.
0: I know. It's a good one. All right, Tracy. It's week two.
1: It is week two. Football is back. Underdogs, keep your million starts. I'm sorry. I'm going to start that all over again. 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
0: And speaking of Underdog, we are going to have all the lines on our picks are courtesy of Underdog. And to our producer, Bo. Shall we start?
2: Yeah, we're going to start with the Minnesota Vikings heading to Chicago to take on the Bears. The Bears, a 3.5-point favorite at Underdog.
0: All right. I'll start. I don't really feel as confident in this as I think most people would think. I'm going to go with the Bears, but good God, that defense scares me. So, Chicago, but not confident.
1: I'm going to go Chicago. Did I say 24-20 or 24-21 before?
0: I think you said 24-21.
1: Okay, so I'm going to stick with that.
0: Okay, all right. I'm going to go a little bit higher score. I'm going to go 28-23.
2: No, I think the safer bet with the Bears this year is just taking the over on everything.
0: Over on everything, right?
1: It's probably true. It's a good point.
0: But there's, like, with that defense, I'm... All right.
2: The next up, we have the Jaguars in Denver to take on the Broncos. The Broncos, a 2.5-point favorite.
0: Tracy, you go first.
1: I will go first on this. I expect a bounce back win from Denver. I think it's going to be, I'm going to go with this one, 21-17, Denver.
0: I am also going Denver because the altitude is no joke. And I think Jacksonville is really good. They have a very, like I said, very well-rounded offense. But Denver needs a get-right game, and I think they get it at home. Denver, 31, Jacksonville, 27.
2: All right. Theoretically, Joe Burrow and the Cincinnati Bengals in Houston to take on the Texans. The Texans, a 2.5-point favorite at home here.
0: Yeah, I don't really know what to do with this game, to be quite honest. Like, I think the Texans need it. Like, that defense needs a bounce back. But I also think it's really hard to stop Joe Burrow and Ja'Marr Chase and T. Higgins. And the fact that Cincinnati's defense is actually pretty good, like we were talking about, I'm going Cincinnati. I'm going to say high scoring. 36-33.
1: Oh, that is very high scoring.
0: I don't know why I said that one of the defenses are good.
1: I'm going to go, why not? We're here for fun. I'm going to go Cincinnati as well, but I am going to go Cincinnati 28-27.
0: Okay.
2: All right, funniest line of the week, the Miami Dolphins in San Francisco to take on the 49ers. The 49ers, a 13.5-point favorite, which will probably go to 14.5 by the time the games kick off.
1: I mean, I would say San Francisco 42, Miami 6. That's what I'm going with.
0: Oh, poor Jeff Hafley. I'm also going San Francisco. I don't know if it's going to be that entirely lopsided because when do you ever see those scores?
2: I hate double-digit lines in the NFL, and I would still take this
0: one. I hate double-digit lines.
1: Yeah, this one I would take without question.
0: All right, yeah, like 38-13, San Francisco. How's that?
2: All right, capping it off with the New York Giants in Los Angeles to take on the Rams. The Rams, a 7.5-point favorite here.
1: I feel like that's too... I don't know. That feels high. I do think the Rams are going to win this game, but I think it's going to be by a field goal. And so I am going to
0: I think it's going to be close, too.
1: I think it's... I'm going to go 31-28.
0: I'm not, like, the spread, like, it's not going to be by 7.5 points, but I do think the Rams are going to get the win at home when Aaron Donald's return. I'm taking the Rams 28-25. All right. Thank you guys so much for listening, spending a couple hours of your Saturday with us. We will see you again. For Tracy, I'm Carmen. Same time, same place next week. You're listening to Fox Football Saturday. Happy week two, everybody.
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5: Here's your Wild Horse Resort and Casino weather update. Tonight you'll see mostly clear skies with a calm, light, and variable wind, while temperatures settle into the low 50s to upper 40s. Tomorrow you'll see sunny skies with a continued light and variable wind, averaging around 5 miles an hour, while temperatures reach highs in the low to mid 80s. Get breaking news notifications and even stream this station with the Elkhorn mobile app. Download the app today.
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10: 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May steps up in the pocket. He gets hit. Ball is on the ground. Seahawks fall on it.
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2: After a lengthy weather delay, we finally have a final score from Clemson. 28-20 Tigers on top of the North Carolina Tar Heels in the dying minute of the game. A 34-yard touchdown run by the Tigers by Tyler Brown ends up putting it away for Clemson. UNC had a chance to answer and threw an interception. Elsewhere in the college football landscape, Florida State holds a 14.

0: post-game. 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Live from the Fox Sports Radio studios, here's Buck and Fitz. Buck Rising and Jason Fitz.
1: Tonight is the matchup of the millennium. Finally, we get it. All of the drama, all of the suspense. And usually I'm the hyperbolic one. Usually I'm the one coming in just a little bit too excited. Usually I'm like the kid on Christmas every single Saturday with some big, oh my God. But even Buck Rising has to admit that tonight, the level of drama that we're going to get between Ole Miss and LSU just hits at a different level. He's Buck Rising. I'm Jason Fitz. Buck and Fitz hanging out with you on Fox Sports Radio. Buck, tell me you are with me on this. Tell me you are feeling it. Tell me you are excited. Even if you don't care about the football, this matchup has become so wild that people are convinced that Ole Miss should be the better team. This matchup has become so wild that somehow, some way, Lane Kiffin has made the world feel like LSU should be the underdog. This matchup has become so wild that LSU suddenly is coming in, according to Lane, well, we weren't as good as them last year. They've got the Heisman contenders in the backfield. Like, we have been sold a bill of goods. The drama is going to be there on the field. Tell me this lives up to the hype for you.
2: Nah, probably not.
1: No, oh, come on. Come on.
2: I don't think so. I love the setup. It's a great stage that you've set for us to talk about a fun day of college football. May not be the best slate in the world. We ramp things up for real next week, it feels like. But as far as LSU and Ole Miss go, I mean, I think it's cute that we're thinking it's going to be that close of a game. I think it's adorable that Ole Miss gets to have Morgan Freeman at 89 years old sitting there on the set of College Game Day, which may or may not have turned into a completely political vehicle all of a sudden. I don't know when the hell that happened, but that's also happened the last couple weeks. That's been crazy to watch. But I just don't think there's anything to really keep this game close. I think all the drama's before kick. Everybody who knows anything about college football knows that there's, you know, a conversation to be had here about a plucky Ole Miss team with a quality defense, although that defense looked like it had some holes in the early going in the season with Pete Golding, the new head coach, calling the plays. And Trinidad Chambliss is an excellent college quarterback, and there's very good reason to believe that he'll get his numbers no matter what. But LSU ought to roll him. I don't think this is a close game at all. I think that LSU goes in there and whips some Rebel ass. And I think that's exactly what has not been talked about, other than the drama and the idea of this being a close game, keeping us more engaged than the actual football will be. I think this may be one of the worst games of the day.
1: Okay, so here's the thing. You know I love going to the movies. This is one difference, core difference in our relationship. But I will tell you this, our friendship. I don't want to call it our situationship, right? One core difference is we love going to the movies. There is nothing worse than going to a movie and realizing that the best moments were the previews. And unfortunately, you are probably right. Tonight, the best moments are the look, LSU's roster, by the way, one of the most expensive in all of college football. I've got a buddy that doesn't watch any college football. And so I asked him, you know, or he asked me, excited for the game, just trying to make some college football conversation because he knows how much I love it. And I was like, oh, God, yeah, the drama is going to be great. And he's like, yeah, you know, especially because Ole Miss is just better. I'm like, well, wait. How did you come to the conclusion that Ole Miss was better? But if all you have watched are the press conference clippings, you haven't heard as much from Pete Golding, who, by the way, handled game day today incredibly well. I want to give Coach a lot of credit. I tweeted this out. Let's remember, his first ever game as a head coach in his entire career as a head coach was a college football playoff game. And now, immediately, the season following, early in the season, he gets the platform, and he looks so comfortable on TV. He seems so comfortable with these moments. I'm really impressed with where he is. But LSU's roster is far more expensive. LSU's coaching staff is more experienced in these situations, right? And if you're going to have two coaches that know each other incredibly well, who do you give the advantage to? The one that's been paid a ton of money to walk across to the rival and go over there, the one that just the loss of changed their entire scope of playoff trajectory, like all of the advantage, the coaching advantage, the overall talent advantage, the roster advantage, the speed advantage, all of these things play to LSU.

0: to your point, Buck, the most incredible thing about this week, I think, leading up is that there hasn't really been a football conversation. Because I do think you're right. Most diehards, whether we're talking about our buddies like Bussin and Pate and guys like that, diehards all know that the story is sexier than the game. The story today is going to be sexier than the game. Now, leading up to the game, the first 10 minutes are going to be wild. Watching the crowd chant, you know what, Lane Kiffin, over and over and over again, going to be incredible. If somehow the impossible happens and Ole Miss gets a win, it will be one of the most historic fan nights we've ever seen in our lives. But yep. I do think that you're right. Like, if there's a proper way to say this, I'll say this. Like, if a frog had a glass butt, it would only jump once. My mom used to say that one, right? Ifs and aunts and uncles, you know, I'm trying to avoid the unnecessary phrase here. If doesn't matter.
1: Like you've just mixed and matched seven different metaphors all in one.
0: Because I didn't want to say if my aunt had. So, anyway, you get my point.
1: Dramatic.
0: That's what I was trying to avoid, and then I got tripped up on it. Either way, what I'm saying is that the if here doesn't matter. I think you're right. The football game's not going to be great. But you got to admit, you're going to be tuned into the first 10 minutes of the drama just to see.
1: Oh, yeah,
0: drama.
1: No. I'm going to watch this football game regardless. This should be, in theory, the best game of the day. And it's been an entertaining day of games as Florida State starts scoring and has taken a lead 20-6 over Alabama in ways that have people stunned. I mean, Kentucky is giving Texas A&M all that they can handle. Michigan seems to have gotten control of things against UTEP, but it looked like we might have had another group of six in Michigan situation, and maybe this time they would have gotten a win. Looks like Michigan since put a lid on that 38-14. So, There will always be things that make college football games worth watching. Even the most lopsided college football games are more entertaining than, you know, 13-10 Patriots Seahawks. Like, there's just so much dumb stuff that can happen in college football. We will talk later about this Vanderbilt NC State result, just, I don't know, less than a mile from where I'm sitting right now in downtown Nashville on West End. I've never seen anything like that in my life. I mean, that's the beauty of college football. You will see something that you have never seen in years upon years, decades upon decades of watching this sport each and every weekend. There will be something that surprises you. So I always, always leave open the door for some level of chaos theory to take effect here. And I mean, sure, Sam Leavitt has two touchdown passes for LSU this season. He's also got four interceptions. He didn't look very clean the last time that they trotted out there on the field. The Clemson game was a different kind of result, but they've definitely got things to work on as a squad. There's always the opportunity for things to get turned on its head. But if everything goes the way that it should go, then LSU ought to handle business. I think that Ole Miss has the better quarterback, but I don't know how much Lane Kiffin versus Pete Golding is going to go Pete Golding's way. I think if you had to pick a coaching matchup or pick a side of that coaching matchup, with all due respect to Pete Golding, I'm taking Lane.
0: There is this moment for me, too, where as much as it's easy to pile on Lane Kiffin, he's done an incredible job of making sure that there is no pressure on his players. The way that he is consistently at the podium over the last few weeks made it clear that, you know, that's his cross to bear. And you know, look, deflecting all the pressure is on Ole Miss. They were better than us. We all believe that that's a bunch of junk. But there is this level of, if Sam Leavitt goes out and throws six interceptions tonight, which would be a record in one game, are we going to blame Leavitt for the loss if they lose, or are we going to blame Lane? Like, I think Lane has an incredible understanding at this point that win or lose, it's going to be put at his feet. So why not take all the pressure? Every player playing for LSU tonight is playing footloose and fancy free. You can't tell me there's any pressure on them.
1: Fitzy, if Leavitt goes out there and throws six interceptions on the road, we're going to blame Sam Leavitt.
0: I don't know.
1: No matter how much you hate Lane, and there are plenty of things to hate about
0: Lane. Oh, it'll be like, you should have pulled him. Then it'll be like, Lane didn't have the right game plan for him. Lane Kiffin's the easiest guy to hate in all the sports.
1: Yes, of course. But if a quarterback goes out there and throws six interceptions, that person lost the game. I don't care who you are, what the conversation, what the dialogue is around your coach in the lead-up. I do think that the chaos factor that he likes to mix into all of this stuff, right? Where it was Leavitt's availability on the availability report, right? All of a sudden, he is miraculously cured from whatever it was that was ailing him. where he gets upgraded. Well, he gets placed on the availability report first as doubtful, and all of a sudden he's not throwing at practice that day, but he's out there, and then the next day he gets upgraded to questionable, and Lane Kiffin sending Pete Golding funny texts like, hey, just so you know, my quarterback's out on Saturday, and Pete Golding, who is, of course, familiar with all things Lane, is just rolling his eyes and be like, all right, whatever, we'll do the whole song and dance, and you'll make a mess in the media, because, of course, it's just, it's jazz hands. Lane Kiffin is jazz hands. But also, that dude's a killer.
0: I just love the idea of Lane Kiffin going around full jazz hands. Go ahead.
1: That's what he is. I mean, that's at every turn. He is jazz hands and, you know, sparklers and firecrackers to try and throw everything into just into chaos at every turn. And I enjoy the holy hell out of it. But also, he's extremely effective. He's extremely effective. So it's not just the class clown element that keeps you engaged and entertained. It also makes you, I'm sure, for some people, hate the guy. I've never had a personal experience with Lane Kiffin, so I have no reason to hate the man, even if I think that his behavior is, it's, you know, lane-ish. I don't know how else to describe it. I think that this is when it comes down to the tactics, the actual tactics of the game, would you not take what Lane Kiffin is capable of scheming up on offense, even though Lane, I know, is not calling the plays here?
0: Yeah, look, 100%. There's no doubt that Lane is the better, the more proven entity in all of this. And as I said, Pete Golding is a first-time head coach, right? So Ole Miss is still adjusting to life. The funny thing is I heard Taylor Lewan on Get Up this week say that Lane Kiffin is really like the Joker in Batman. And he was saying it in a complimentary way. I think after listening to what you were just saying, it hits me as a horror movie fan. Lane Kiffin is sort of Art the Clown from The Terrifier. Like, you want to believe that it's just like a joke and it's funny and all of these little, like, but there's just an element of it that, you know, he'll kill you. And that's the thing. Lane can be whatever Lane wants to be as a human being. Lane can be whoever he wants to be as a coach. Lane can be whoever he wants to be at a press conference, because on Saturdays on the sideline, Lane's a cheat code. And for everybody at Ole Miss today that hates him, and everybody at Ole Miss today that considers him a traitor, just remember, for all the news that leaked after his time at Ole Miss and all the things that were coming out to try and sully his reputation, all of those things were things that Ole Miss fans were completely content with happening when he was their coach, and it worked out for a positive. You know, there's just this element of you're willing to put up. Lane is the girl that is so hot, you're willing to put up with all the drama that comes with dating her.
1: So what is the underdog line for LSU and Ole Miss tonight? What is the underdog app telling us about who should be favored and by how much in this game?
0: Let me find it. I'll get the point spread. You keep thinking, and I'm going to get that right now.
1: Well, I don't think that there's much that I need to dwell on here. Now, I mean, just in this season sample size, LSU is 1-1 against the spread. We understand that the Clemson result was so lopsided in ways that we didn't expect, and then they struggled last week. Ole Miss has not yet covered in a game to start the season. And I think if you look at all the different elements here that you're talking about and all the different things that the players themselves bring to the table, the Sam Levitt level of execution here and how much he can threaten with his legs beyond just playing quarterback in a conventional sense, because we understand that's not his game, It's just two games for Sam Levitt, but I do think that it gives you pause when you look at a line, especially a line that might be, just a little shorter than I think it should be, and makes you think about whether you should take LSU and the points in this situation. I would probably take LSU I'm not going to say no matter what the line is, but I think LSU should be able to cover comfortably, depending on what underdog has them at.
0: Look, I've 2.5, if I'm looking at this right. Like, they've much closer than we ever would have expected. So, you know, obviously, they're managing. We'll see. I think that's safe and easy. I'm hammering that. I am hammering that all night long. All right, he's Buck Rising. I'm Jason Fitz. There are a bunch of shocking results happening right now, including one coach that was suddenly supposed to be on the hot seat that's now maybe putting his opposite coach on the hot seat. It is wild what's happening in one score. We'll give it to you. Plus, the craziest ending I've ever seen in any college football game. We'll tell you about it next. Buck and Fitz on Fox Sports Radio.
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2: 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Let's listen to Stu Gotts and Company live. And you tell us where this show lies.
23: Taylor was asking, how bad do the Lions have to be to part ways with Dan Campbell? I believe Taylor, Mikey, I'm not certain. I believe the reason he was asking that is because he loves Dan Campbell. And I don't think there is a record that Dan Campbell can climb to or go down to in which Taylor could envision a scenario where he would want to get rid of Dan Campbell if indeed he owned the Detroit Lions. What were you trying to say, Taylor?
24: My argument was some NFL franchises have to just be content with being average to good.
25: Relevant.
23: Right.
24: Relevant.
23: Okay.
25: Relevant.
24: Before Dan Campbell, they had 5 winning seasons in 20 years.
23: Right.
24: Since Dan Campbell, they've had 4 winning seasons in his five seasons. This is his 6th season.
23: Right.
24: If you fire Dan Campbell, if you're Detroit,
23: yes,
24: which is why I don't think his seat's even lukewarm yet. If you fire him, you have to be 100% sure that Dan Campbell is the reason why you're not winning games.
25: See, every single win
4: that Chicago has with Ben Johnson.
5: Yeah.
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5: yes,
4: it's a mark against Dan Campbell.
5: Right.
4: Because everybody seems to think that it wasn't Dan Campbell. Yeah, sure, he was the head coach and he was the face, but it was Ben Johnson that really brought that Lions team from the dreck it was to what it became at its height.
5: And Aaron Glenn too, right? Who's now with the Jets. I mean,
4: I refuse to give him any credit. No, absolutely not.
5: I'm sorry.
24: But the Lions last.
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16: Snap back to Bailey, rolls out to the right, and he's back and does take the safety. And the ball comes free.
22: No, did the ball come free? Bailey lost the ball in the end zone, and they say it's a touchdown. They say it's a touchdown. That's unbelievable. Bailey on the rollout lost the ball.
0: A result like I have never seen before in my entire life. You just heard it there. That was the NC State side of the call. My God. NC State at Vandy in Nashville taking on the Commodores. Up 31-28 with only seconds remaining and the ball on their own 3-yard line. Drop back into the end zone, obviously clearly trying to run out the clock to take the safety, but it'll end the game. Or, I would think, throw the ball away from inside the end zone, which definitely would have also ended the game. Anything to end the game, but somehow as the quarterback goes down, trying to slide down for the safety, Vandy rips the ball out of his arms, and all of a sudden you end up with one of the worst bad beats I've ever seen and the most incredible ending I've ever seen. 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Speaking of Underdog, 3.5, plus 3.5 was the line almost everywhere. NC State, plus 3.5 in this game. They end up losing 35-31, the wrong side of that plus 3.5, on the most improbable strip that turned into a touchdown I've ever seen in the end zone. That's coaching malpractice. It's quarterback malpractice. It's also a hell of a win for Vandy to somehow sneak away with that victory.
1: Dave Doran should be fired.
0: 100%.
1: He should not be allowed on the plane ride home. Dave Doran, North Carolina State. Imagine being an NC State fan right now. You just experienced one of the most jaw-dropping, improbable ways to lose. That's not even hyperbole. Like the win percentage chance, the analytics on, you know, win probability, right? 99.9% until 0.01 seconds left on the clock. That game was NC State's to win. Fitzy, Vanderbilt never trailed or never led until that moment. Dave Doran should be fired immediately. Immediately. And there's never been a more middling coach. It's kind of like the Dave Doran scale, right? How much better than NC State can you be as a football program? as your team pursues their season, or how much worse can you be as an NC State? Worse than NC State. That's the NC State scale, right? They are the most middling program in all of college football, certainly in all of Power Four football.
0: I mean,
1: Dave Doran should be fired.
0: Leave him on that hot tarmac in Nashville, where
1: let his shoes melt to the turf.
0: A Titans player said last his shoes started to melt last week on the field. It's over 100 degrees for the sixth day this month. Yeah. It's a record-setting heat in Nashville.
1: We are in what's called a heat dome. Apparently, we are hotter than any place in the world in the state of Tennessee. Ungodly reasons. But yeah, Monty Hooker yesterday. For people that don't know, I cover the Titans as a beat reporter beyond doing talk shows and talk radio. And Amani Hooker, the Titan safety, said he had to change his shoes at, I believe, halftime last week against the Jets because it was triple digits, real feel 108 in the stadium. If the temperature holds on Sunday for the Titans hosting the Eagles, which maybe we'll get to as a part of the NFL conversation in week two in just a little while, it is supposed to be the eighth hottest NFL game on record at Nissan Stadium. Which is a crazy thing to think about. And I would not want to be out there for a number of reasons. I mean, I will be out there, but I'll be, you know, in the safety and security of the press box. I would not want to be a fan at Nissan Stadium on Sunday. I couldn't believe how many people gutted it out at Vanderbilt today in the middle of the day, because that was an 11:45 a.m. Central Time kick. But again, the finish by Vanderbilt to Miles Capers, is the pass rusher that punched the ball out, and cornerback Caden Daniels was there to recover it for the go-ahead touchdown. Like, that's exactly the kind of finish that you want from your football team if you're Clark Lee. People may not know that this was Jared Curtis's first real, true start. Jared Curtis is the highest-rated recruit in Vanderbilt history. He's a five-star quarterback, local player out of, I think it's Nashville Christian, here in town, that they were able to flip from Georgia. So again, things that Vanderbilt has never done in its program history. And this week it was just announced that Jared Curtis is going to get the start. And he struggled mightily. So technically Jared Curtis gets his first win by nature of just unbelievable play and finish by his defense. And unbelievable stupidity by Dave Doran. I really feel bad for C.J. Bailey, because it is a spectacularly dumb play, okay? Like, it's the worst possible thing that can happen in that situation, and I don't need to say that for the young man to understand how stupid a thing that he just did at the end of that football game. But it's really sad, because C.J. Bailey played very good football in this game, and nobody is going to remember that other than the spectacularly dumb way that this thing ended.
0: Yeah, but in fairness, this is one of the things that has changed in a conversation we've had, and many have had, about how we cover college sports. There was a period in my life where I would have turned around and said, well, I don't want to be too rough on a college kid. Now, so many of them are making six or seven figures a year to play college football. When you're getting paid that much, you got to make the smart play. That's just the way it's going to work. And you mentioned NC State being in the middle class. I think this is one of the things that really didn't get stressed enough when we started looking at conference expansion. Like, everybody talks about the long-term effects of every single move, like the butterfly effect that happens throughout the course of college football. When they changed conference alignment, when they changed sort of the way everything worked, one of the things that happened are a bunch of programs that had a chance to every few years kind of step up and make their mark had to accept that they're now middle-class programs at best, right? So NC State is in this category that I think is almost laughable at this point, but is real in college football. Like, there was a time where Wisconsin every few years was going to have that type of year that got to them it was going to be a great bowl game, maybe in contention for the Big Ten championship game. All of a sudden, we're looking at it saying that was a success for Wisconsin. There was a time where Michigan State could find their way into the top of the Big Ten, and you look around and say, well, that was a cool year for Michigan State. Auburn could do it in the SEC. Florida could do it in the SEC. NC State could do it in the ACC. Like, there was a time where a bunch of schools that mattered but maybe weren't at the same level of the biggest of the biggest of the biggest of the biggest nationally. And I know every fan base that I just mentioned is offended I put them in this, but you are now in the middle class. There's a whole group of teams in college football that everybody involved has a better shot of making the college football playoff if they were part of Boise State, UNLV, Memphis, a group of five team, group of six team that's trying to fight their way to the college football playoff. Like, now you make more money at NC State than you make at some of these smaller schools, but the chance for NC State or Wisconsin or Nebraska or Michigan State, you insert most of these schools here, the chance for them to actually have meaningful, sustainable, long-term football is so minuscule. Like, we're at a spot now where NC State is not going to matter more to the college football lexicon than Vandy will over the next 10 years. And the shocking thing is that there's a ton of teams like Clemson that are going to be added to the NC State class as they fall out of the upper elite tier along the way.
1: We've got, I mean, we've got so much change just annually in college sports that what you've just described is something, you know, it doesn't even feel that solid, like the trends that we are heading towards, because you have no idea what the future holds for collegiate athletics as more and more people try and upsell us on the Save Sports or Save College Sports Act, which I'm sick of seeing these ads all over television with Nick Saban and Kirk Herbstreit acting like he has no idea what he's lobbying for and things like that. It's a conversation for another day. But as far as NC State goes, as far as the ACC goes, is anybody really competing with Miami this year to you? Because Miami looks amazing. Miami looks so much more explosive as an offense. And I know they had Tony last year as a true freshman, but they look so much more explosive as a passing game with Darian Mensah. I don't even know who is competing for second place in the ACC this year.
0: I really thought SMU or Louisville could give them a fight. SMU, Louisville played today. Miami is so clearly better. They are so clearly better than everybody else. We'll keep breaking it down. We got to get a score update. We're going to get you a scoreboard update across the land. Chris Perfett, get us caught up on all the scores.
3: Yeah, guys, keeping an eye on this game between the number 16 SMU Mustangs, the number 23 Louisville Cardinals. Louisville still on top, 28-24, with 11 minutes to go in the game. Meanwhile, the other game, keeping up on one of these boards, we are actually in a delay right now, once again, with Florida State and Alabama. But the Seminoles are on top, 21-13, but weather has once again struck. This one already was delayed at the start. Speaking of those weather delays, we finally got back to see the Clemson Tigers end up taking down Bill Belichick's North Carolina Tar Heels, 28-20, a last-second last 31 minute, I should say, touchdown by the Tigers gave them an 8-point lead, and North Carolina got picked off on their last gasp desperation. Meanwhile, still a close game between Rutgers and the number 12 USC Trojans, 35-28, Trojans on top as the third quarter comes to an end, and they just picked up the first down, setting themselves up. But just looks like that's about round, a little past midfield or so. So we got one more quarter to go with USC holding on to a 7-point lead. No problem for number 19, Michigan, 45-17 with 8 minutes to go in that game over UTEP. Texas A&M in a real trouble right now. 7 minutes to go. They are down to Kentucky, 31-14 at home. They're around the midfield, second and 10 at Kentucky's 38, 7 minutes to go in this game, but down multiple touchdowns and looking like number 9 Texas A&M might be heading for a loss if this score holds. Earlier in the day, over in the UK, the Arizona State Sun Devils took down Kansas 24-17. And as you guys have been talking about, Vanderbilt wins on a last second failed intentional safety that was fumbled in the end zone by NC State. 35-31. Vanderbilt picks up the victory. Back to Buck Rising and Jason Fitz.
0: He's Buck Rising. I'm Jason Fitz. Buck and Fitz hanging out with you on Fox Sports Radio. How about that Kentucky score, Buck? I mean, we were together last week when Kentucky, for about half the game, managed to give them a hell of a game. It looked like it was going to be against Alabama. It looked like they were going to be able to at least put some scare in Alabama. They couldn't hold on for four quarters. Now they're turning around and getting what would be an even bigger upset over Texas A&M. I mean, these are the sort of statement wins Kentucky was looking to make early in a new regime's time.
1: Well, that is a statement, right? Because you could very easily have looked at the Alabama result and said, yeah, okay, it's cute the way that Will Stein talks, who's the new head coach at Kentucky, And yes, Kenny Minchie is a talented player, but that's about how Kentucky football, or where Kentucky football should be relative to an actual college football playoff contender. And they come out today against Texas A&M, and they're physical. They're violent. They're fast. They show that they may not be where Will Stein wants them as a program, because, of course, you'll want multiple years to recruit to your profile, to your talent profile, and obviously transfer portal to supplement it. I know some people go heavy in the portal. However, Will Stein is going to go about this. I don't think that they have the depth to, like, make this sustainable, but they're playing in a way that indicates they very much believe in what Stein is selling them.
0: I mean,
1: and maybe it's not even like a sell, right? It's just genuine belief that has them going out there and executing and play and out physicaling a team that has a significantly greater talent profile than they do. They had Bama's ass on the ropes, right? For a good chunk of that game, and ran out of gas. Simple as that. I think Will Stein, the fact that he can get them up to play and physically dominate an opponent like Texas A&M in the very next week is incredibly impressive. So credit to everybody involved, and we'll wait to see how the rest of this result plays out. But that's a very promising sign if you're a Wildcats fan.
0: Now, look, the other part of this is I don't necessarily believe in the modern college football landscape that you get time anymore. We all know that. Kurt Cignetti changed the way people perceive the turnaround of a program. Plus, with the amount of money being spent, everybody wants everything to be right away. But when you're going to a place where you've got to really establish who you're going to be, I do think that the first couple of years can still be a culture setter, even in new modern college football. Will Stein right now might be the most impactful new hire because it's impacting two teams. Oregon looks broken, and I know they put up 84 points on Portland State yesterday. Just stop.
1: Yeah, exactly. Against who?
0: Oregon looks broken. Dante Moore is not the same quarterback this year that he was last year. And then at the same time, Will Stein, for anyone that doesn't know, was the offensive coordinator for Oregon. Oregon lost both of their coordinators, significant in the way the season is playing out. So then Will Stein becomes the head coach at Kentucky. And now all of a sudden, he's got a, man, we were with them for three quarters against Bama, fell apart, should have won that. It looks like they're going to get the shocking upset against Texas A&M. These are the moments that now when they go into living rooms, sure, money still talks. But if you're talking about money versus comparable opportunity, Will Stein in Kentucky becomes a, oh, yeah, they are building something. That's where, look, I don't think that a coach sits in a living room and suddenly wins against another school that's paying four times the money more often than not. But when all things being equal, when you're playing in the same sandbox-ish, when you're playing in that sandbox and you've got a couple of wins with the new personality, with a, oh, my God, look at what happened to the school I left. Look at my ability to develop people at the highest possible level. Also, look at what we're doing in Kentucky. That all, those are little sales pitches that still matter in a money world of college football.
1: No, there's no question. There's no question. And that's something that I think, you know, we're trying to find out more about the, I don't want to say next generation of college football coaches who can navigate this. But we are seeing, one, that it you may have success in 1 year, Mike Norvell, and then have a complete bottoming out. And I know that they've got a lead right now in Alabama as it goes to a lightning delay, which is deeply unfortunate. If you're Florida State, you don't want any reason to come off that field right now. You want to be able to continue to enforce your will on Alabama, especially in Tuscaloosa, because they've been talking about this as the revenge game for last year's season opener for months and months and months and months. Mm. But this is a genuinely interesting science experiment as far as, all right, who's got the right balance here? Who's well-equipped to navigate NIL and portal? And who still has the ability to get that kind of buy-in when you know your roster is going to be transient, Fitzy? That's such a hard thing. You don't create these relationships in ways that you used to, even if you are the best in terms of connecting with players, right? It is nearly impossible for you to be able to genuinely create a relationship with these players for how quickly they can bounce around. And again, I'm not faulting the players for that at all. I understand some people would hold that against them. That is not my position whatsoever. What we're dealing with right now in college sports is an overcorrection. But Will Stein at a place like Kentucky, right, to your point about Indiana and Vanderbilt and the other programs who have not had a place of consequence in the last, I don't know. I don't know. I don't even want to put like a time frame on it. Ever. Mattered ever. Right? We're talking about Vanderbilt having at least the most successful season last year since World War II. So it's been a little while since programs like this could use different tools at their disposal to get up off the mat. But you still have to have competent people running the ship, a la Bill Belichick in North Carolina, which has been a disaster. Deion Sanders and the way that the wheels have come off at Colorado. There still is an art to this, and while it's never been more difficult to, I think, kind of perfect it, you're seeing a number of different coaches of a younger generation try and navigate this, as opposed to, you know, Lane Kiffin just being able to, at this point, go to Ole Miss in his career and have an unlimited war chest and all the experience in the world and the best players you've ever seen. There are other guys who will work their way up to that point. Lane is obviously at a different, you know, he's at a different period of his career.
0: He's Buck Rising. I'm Jason Fitz. All right, we'll get you caught up. There are a couple of huge upsets in the making coming down to the wire, the end of the fourth quarter. We'll update you on some of what's happening around college football coming up next. Buck and Fitz on Fox Sports Radio.
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4: 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May steps up in the pocket. 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Ball is on the ground. Seahawks fall on it.
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0: 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Texas A&M has scored, so there's about 3.5 minutes to go in the game. Kentucky up by 10. Texas A&M has scored, though, so they've at least narrowed the gap. And in a lightning delay yet again, but still an upset possibly brewing, Florida State beating Alabama 21-13. Which of those two results would be more shocking, do you think, for the fan base? Not for you, Buck, but, like, which fan base is going to lose their minds more? A Texas A&M fan base that watched the entire summer of, oh, my God, everybody's picking on us and it's not fair? Or an Alabama fan base that's turning around and saying, golly, we just want Saban back? Who's going to be more apoplectic, because I wanted to use that word, A&M or Bama?
1: I mean, Bama could still win this, right? There's more time left in that game than there is in this Kentucky A&M game. So, obviously, this is a hypothetical. Alabama, the bottom would fall out of that state if Florida State is... They're not even a wounded animal anymore. They're DOA.
0: They're dead.
1: They didn't pay their power bill in week one. They couldn't get the lights on in their stadium. This is not a program of consequence. have you heard this the song? I don't know what the song's actually called, but the refrain is just constantly "No broke boys." Florida State broke boys. Can't pay Mike Norvell to go away. Fires their athletic director because the athletic director doesn't want to pay Mike Norvell to go away. And all of a sudden, they're down there in Tuscaloosa, the game that probably should get Mike Norvell fired, and they've got a lead on the road? in the revenge game. Alabama with a true freshman quarterback, understanding there's going to be some bumps and bruises, some hurdles along the way, is playing small. Kalen DeBoer is getting outfoxed by Mike Norvell. No, Alabama would lose their minds, especially because Fitzy, the thing with Kalen DeBoer, who I thought he was going to get fired last year. The thing with Kalen DeBoer that is, you want to talk about off the field drama and the impact that it has on the field results or on the field goings on. This six part, because for whatever reason, we can't make a docuseries in less than six parts anymore. Yeah. The six part Nick Saban
0: sales
1: thing that is getting ready to come out in October, mid October. If Kalen DeBoer loses to Florida State and has a less than stellar season, and they're again dealing with growing pains because they do have a true freshman quarterback that they're starting, and all of a sudden Alabama fans are disenchanted again with Kalen DeBoer, who they already came into this year kind of baring their teeth at a little bit, and then all of a sudden you're subjected in mid-October to this just tribute to the greatness, the football god that is Nick Saban. I think you're talking about a powder keg in Tuscaloosa. I think if you lose to Florida State, you can't even say that the clock starts on Kalen DeBoer because it's already started.
0: So we on Yahoo Sports Daily, if you're new listening, that's my day job, Monday through Friday on Yahoo Sports. On Yahoo Sports Daily, we had Bussin' with the Boys on, our buddies, Will and Taylor. And I asked them both the question, what can be done to save Florida State? And Will just looked at me sort of stunned and laughed and said, nothing, they're dead. And like, I'm not just talking about this year, I'm talking about moving forward. There is a concept amongst people that cover the game, and I think even people, like, no matter which level, whether you're an entertainment coverer or whether you are a reporter, whether you're an opinion guy or whether you've got deeper thoughts on all of it, like, there is a real, to me, there's a real sense of Florida State is supposed to be dead. And now they're at least challenging as we stand right now. There was a touchdown by Bama. We're in lightning delay again, but they are challenging Bama a week after Bama was supposed to have had their wake up call against Kentucky. So, like, I want to give benefit of the doubt. I want to use sort of whatever that math is, A plus B plus C, whatever that thing is, transfer whatever property, and sit here and say, since Kentucky's beating Texas A&M, maybe Kentucky wasn't as bad as we thought, and that's why they were taking it to Bama for half of the game. Like, I want to use that, but that just doesn't work here because you're losing to Florida State. And Florida State all week, they were asking Mike Norvell literally about a moving truck in front of his house. That turns out was because his daughter was moving a big old moving desk. But still, like, you have anything, you have a moving truck in front of your house, and all of a sudden they're asking questions about it. And now that is the team beating Alabama. And as you pointed, Tuscaloosa's had their eye on this one all year. Buck, this feels like an inexcusable result so far. Plenty of time left, but it's still inexcusable.
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0: He's Buck Rising. I'm Jason Fitz. It is coming down to the wire. Texas A&M has the ball, but they trail Kentucky with under 2 minutes to go. Can they do the impossible? Can they find a way to come back against Kentucky, or will we see a shocking upset? We'll get you updated on the other side on Fox Sports Radio.
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8: Here's your Wild Horse Resort and Casino weather update. Tonight you'll see mostly clear skies with a calm, light, and variable wind, while temperatures settle into the low 50s to upper 40s. Tomorrow you'll see sunny skies with a continued light and variable wind, averaging around 5 miles an hour, while temperatures reach highs in the low to mid 80s. Get breaking news notifications and even stream this station with the Elkhorn mobile app. Download the app today.
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33: Three tight ends on the left, handoff straight ahead. Touchdown Kentucky as Baxter stays upright into the end zone.
32: That was Kentucky Wildcats Radio Network on the call. The final play potentially up here for Texas A&M is an incomplete pass on fourth and very long, 55 seconds remaining, and Kentucky with a 31 21 lead. Looks like they'll be cruising to victory and a takedown of the Aggies. Meanwhile, Florida State and Alabama back in a weather delay, but the Seminoles are on top 21-13 with still at least two halves to play. 12 USC has a 42-28 lead over the Rutgers Scarlet Knights as we close out this game. And Arizona State took down Kansas 24-17 in the UK. I'm Chris Perfett.
1: Let's go get it. Let's go get it.
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21: 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Yeah.

0: 31-21, a huge win for Will Stein, a first career SEC win as a head coach for the coach of Kentucky. What a statement. What a moment. He's Buck Rising. I'm Jason Fitch. We got the game of the millennium kicking off in just a little bit. But, Buck, this is a shocking outcome to most of college football.
1: Oh, I mean, to anybody. I'm sure. I don't want to say I'm sure to Will Stein. He's speaking post-game on the field with the sideline reporter. Nice of him to take some time, unlike Steve Sarkisian, to celebrate a moment for his team, an incredible accomplishment on the road in a big spot. But this is, it's not just Will Stein, right? You've got Jay Bateman, who's the old defensive coordinator from the first 2 years of Mike Elko, who is on Will Stein's staff, getting an opportunity to get a win. You've got Kenny Minchie, who lost the job, the starting quarterback job, you know, understandably so, to C.J. Carr at Notre Dame, transfers, gets another opportunity at Kentucky. You've got this incredible momentum that you can now capitalize on, where for a lot of these new coaches coming in, Fitzy, when they get hired in the offseason, it seems like more so than ever in college football, at SEC Media Days, people get up to a podium and try to, like, cut a promo, right? It's almost a little bit like professional wrestling, because who's the guy at Florida? Summerall and Stein both were the loudest people at SEC Media Days, and you're like, ah, all right, new kids. They'll figure it out. They'll know their role and shut their mouth at some point. But when you back it up with a win on the road against a top 10 opponent after showing that you were capable against Alabama and simply running out of steam, this is the kind of thing you need to build on, to capitalize on that belief. An incredible accomplishment for Will Stein and the Kentucky Tackle Cats. And now we see how they make their way through the rest of their SEC schedule, because that was one of the toughest tests of their season so far, and they passed pretty comfortably with flying colors. Marcel Reed, by the way, another local kid, Kenny Minchie and Marcel Reed, two players who played their high school football here in Nashville, where I'm broadcasting from right now. Marcel Reed struggled in this game. That's a legit concern if you're a Texas A&M fan, seeing the different ways that that Kentucky defense was able to just make him mortal, to mitigate the ability, the incredible ability that he brings in the ground game. He was very pedestrian in this game, and he's had inconsistencies that you'd like to see him iron out. There's no question that he has moments where he's just an incredibly explosive athlete. But if you're Mike Elko looking around, and I'm not saying that Texas A&M needs a quarterback change as a result of this loss or anything like that, but there are a couple of red flags that this game just presented.
0: Usually I am the one that comes in and reminds you throughout the course of the college football season, in ways that fans hate, the games don't matter. One particular game just doesn't matter anymore. That's part of the beauty of it. Some people hate that part of the change in college football. I love that part. I don't think a season should be derailed with one bad game. And frankly, I'm the one that's gone on radio before in Michigan and Ohio and told them that the game doesn't really matter, because at the end of the day, it's about national championships, right?
1: Like, because you're a troll. That's why you did it. Not because you're trying to justify it with any logical reasons. Because you're a troll.
0: No. You and I have one thing drastically in common. And that one thing is that, for the most part, we just don't care about feelings or emotion. And as a result, we just present some things very logically. That's why Titans fans hate you in the local market, because when their team sucks, you don't have any love for it. You're just like, yeah, your team sucks. And then you sit there and everybody loses their mind.
1: I'm never more popular than when they lose in week one to the Jets. Brother, I had a Titans executive text me this week, be like, I don't understand why they all hate you all offseason. Then they flock to you as soon as we lose. I was like, because I was right. Because I know what you are. I know exactly what you are.
0: And terrible look, football team. I was trying to comfort people when I went on radio and said the game didn't matter, because it was like, oh my God, we lost the game. Who cares? If you win a national championship, nobody's going to remember whether or not you beat Michigan. I stand by that take. I think that's right. So I'm usually the one that comes in and says, doesn't matter. And usually today, I would actually be texting my buddies. I've got several that are Texas A&M fans, saying, hey, don't worry about it. One game is not the end of the world. This could kind of be the end of the world, though, for A&M, because hear me out. Next week, they go to LSU. Whatever happens.

0: happens tonight, they go to LSU. In a few weeks, they have to go to Missouri, who's number 20 and a pretty good football team. They also, this season, have to go to Alabama, who, yes, is losing right now, but that's still going to Alabama. They have to take on Tennessee. They have to go to Oklahoma, and they still have to play Texas. The Texas A&M has a juggernaut of a schedule. Now, you could lose a couple of those games, I think, with the strength of schedule they have, and still find yourself right on that, you know, that edge for the college football playoff. I don't know what happens now when you just lost to Kentucky. Now, whatever wiggle room you thought you had is gone. Whatever, like, yeah, you can still lose one of those games I've mentioned. You can still lose to LSU, Alabama, Tennessee, Oklahoma, Texas. Now, that's a lot of wins you're going to have to get, Buck. So, to everything that you're right about for what looked bad on the field, also, I think Texas A&M has found themselves now so far behind the eight ball, I don't know how they catch up. Because the rest of their schedule dictates the fact that they're going to have to sneak a win and they're going to have to play a hell of a lot better than they did against Kentucky today if they have any shot at the college football playoff. And by the way, when your roster costs that much, the expectation is the college football playoff.
1: I just don't want to hear any whining as a result of this or when we start to see, because there's chaos in college football every year, never more so than in the modern age where we've got so many different players moving schools year over year, free agency in college football year over year. You are in a was that just an interception on the first play by Auburn? Oh my god. This is
0: welcome,
1: Auburn, Florida.
0: Welcome to this is what we do on Buck and Fitz, where the shiny bikes take over. Then we've got college football on our screens as it happens, and
1: the first play, but oh my god, that's a terrible interception by the Auburn quarterback. This is going to be a disgustingly weird game. I can't wait to watch this one in real time.
0: Yeah, and you are right. Florida has the ball. Auburn throwing their hands in the air, trying to pump up a crowd on a nothing game for two new coaches that are both trying to sort of establish their dominance and their will and their culture on a day where Kentucky just did that by beating Texas A&M.
1: No, to your point, as far as how you navigate this, if you're Texas A&M, We heard a lot of complaints, especially from the SEC coaches, about playing a 9-game conference schedule, right? And there's always going to be chaos in college football, and it doesn't matter what conference you play in. But for the most part, the SEC seems to be the one mulling about it the most. And I say this as somebody who lives in SEC country, obviously here in Nashville. I went to Indiana. As an alum, I'm looking at the Big Ten as the superior college football conference anymore, and seeing all the different ways that the SEC has been making excuses these last few years. But there is no question that this is a huge setback for Texas A&M. Margin for error is non-existent there. That is the one thing that I agree with them for the way that they'll cannibalize each other in the conference schedule. Now that we're really starting to get into it, next week will be the first week where we're fully inundated by it across the sport. It's a huge missed opportunity, because you're looking at what LSU and Ole Miss are ranked, what, 7th and 8th?
0: Yep.
1: Or 6th and 7th?
0: 7th and 8th.
1: Either way, logjam in the SEC in the middle of the pack in the top 10 right now. And you know, a little more margin for error with Ohio State getting dropped significantly down as a result of that incredible comeback at home by Texas, which... Fitzy, I don't know if you feel this way, and maybe this is not the time for an aside, but because of the whole Arch Manning AI video with Holly Rowe and Steve Sarkisian situation, I feel like we hardly talked about the way that Texas won that football game at all. And I'm not saying that the conversation wasn't correct to have, because it's a ridiculous moment by that reporter to ask Arch Manning. It's a setup question, first and foremost, of a, you know, respectfully to Arch, a dopey 20, or I don't even think he's 22. He's what, 20 years old, Arch Manning? So you're setting the kid up to ask him about, hey, did you see that one video where Steve Sarkisian, AI Steve Sarkisian, smacks AI Holly Rowe across the face? Ha ha ha. Wasn't that hilarious? The reporter that tweeted out the video said it was gold, and it broke out into this, you know, just never ending dialogue, rightfully so, because it's an egregious error by Arch, and I know he apologized since then. Anyway, I feel like because of all that happening in the aftermath, that we hardly talked at all about the way that Texas won that football game and the way that Ohio State lost a huge lead on the road. Like the actual conversation of the football evaporated into the TMZ of it all.
0: Yeah, no, you're not wrong. I mean, absolutely, because of that. But also, I think, a lot of overreaction to that. I'm one thing that I'm going to be consistent on, and I've been consistent on for our entire time doing the show together. We're together every Saturday from 6 to 8 p.m. I'm still as confused by whether or not Arch Manning is really the answer as possible, because for three quarters against Ohio State, he did not look like the answer. And then in the fourth quarter, he clearly did. So if that's supposed to be the thing that makes all of it make sense, I just don't know how to make sense of any of it. All right, we will get you caught up on the entire scoreboard. It is wild all across college football. We've got upsets brewing. We've got big matchups coming up right around the corner. Plus, fan bases that have already decided that Sundays aren't worth it. We'll talk about it next. Buck and Fitz on Fox Sports Radio.
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21: I've been saying all along, Western Michigan won the game against Michigan. I think everybody now agrees that they made a mistake in the replay, in the booth. They gave an extra second, and they were going off a different clock than they should have. The NCAA Oversight Committee yesterday said, quote, it does not have the authority to overturn the result of Western Michigan's controversial loss to Michigan. The committee, however, also said instant replay protocols, quote, were not followed by the Big Ten, and that had the protocols been followed, quote, the outcome of the game would have been different. Why have an oversight committee if you don't have any power, right? I don't understand this. This is really, really simple. You added 1 second. You shouldn't take away the 1 second. You take away the one play, and we know the result. That's it. This is the one case where you can say with absolute certainty, we added a second, shouldn't have been there. They shouldn't have gotten another play. We made a mistake. We can change. We can correct a mistake, but you're not going to by choice. But tell me why you can't do this. What is the oversight committee? Is that where you go, hey, you know what? Man, did we make a mistake, but there's nothing we can do. It's like, let's say you turned in a project and the teacher said, no, you turned it in too late. I'm sorry. I'm going to have to give you an F. And then you find out.
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0: 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One big Underdog came out and got it dang done. That is Kentucky that has taken down Texas A&M at Texas A&M over the course of this. Also, a couple other games have gone final. Number 23, Louisville, takes down number 16, SMU, in a huge game for them. And I believe we're back in action now, as we are almost to the half, and Alabama has scored again. So a game that Florida State was up 21-6 in is now 21-19. So we've got a close game. Alabama was scared last week against Kentucky and then ended up absolutely thrashing Kentucky. They may be on the precipice of doing the same thing. Florida State was in control here. Alabama has taken that control back. Buck, should we, I don't know, how do we view it through a prism when you start slow for a couple of weeks, but, you know, if they turn around and crush Florida State, who cares, I guess, right?
30: Yeah, I mean, it's kind of going to be a weekly thing for Alabama, because, again, by nature of starting a true freshman at quarterback, there's so much variance that can come with any performance, whether it's in front of a home crowd at Tuscaloosa, whether it's on the road the way that they were at Kentucky last week, and you're just going to see some growing pains. Now, that fan base is not interested in hearing about growing pains. That fan base fully expects, no matter who's the starting quarterback, to be in the college football playoff picture to be competing for a national championship, and anything that looks less than that standard for fans from Tuscaloosa, and it's a national brand, right? So Alabama fans all over the country are going to look at that and be like, yeah, but you should have beaten them by more. This was supposed to be our revenge game. You made us look mortal in it. What's wrong with you? Why can't you play better football? And that's just the way that the fan base is going to view it versus what's realistic. Kalen DeBoer is still one of the best college football coaches in the country, regardless of the outcome today. Now, you might say, well, how could you say regardless of the outcome today if Mike Norvell comes to town after their athletic director was just fired, program looks completely a mess and finds a way to beats Alabama at Bryant-Denny Stadium. But Kalen DeBoer is still one of the best college football coaches in the country, regardless of the outcome today. There's not an obvious answer, if you're a Bama fan, to who can I replace Kalen DeBoer with to get our program back to where it belongs? Because in reality, you're chasing a ghost. You're never going to reclaim the level of dominance that you had for a sustained period of time the way that you did with Nick Saban. You may get it from year to year. You may build a program that is sustainably competitive, but you're not going to rule the roost for 15 years the way that Nick Saban was able to do. So I think for Alabama fans, I know it's the oldest coaching cliche in the book, but it is literally a day-to-day process for them to try and get their feet under them. And in particular, Keelan Russell to get more comfortable with what he's being asked to do, for him to be able to think less, play faster, play more freely. You're going to see moments like this, even if you're the most unrealistic Alabama fan in the world and you're saying, well, I don't care what growing pains he has to go through. He needs to be playing better football. It's just as simple as that.
0: The score was 21-6 at one point. Florida State was ahead with about halfway through the second quarter. We've now seen a touchdown followed by a quick change of possession, followed by another touchdown, followed by Florida State with a 3-and-out minus 6 yards in under 46 seconds, followed by another touchdown. The lightning delays, you mentioned it earlier. You said the one team that doesn't want a lightning delay is Florida State. This game has gone from Florida State in full control 21-6 to Alabama up 26-21 with 20 seconds to go. They've outscored Florida State 23-7 in this half. Absolute stunning turnaround in this thing. As it's gotten out of control. We saw, you know, a touchdown and then an interception, another touchdown, the quick punt, and then a touchdown. This meltdown is one for the ages. And it's funny because I sat here, I don't know, half an hour ago in live time, in real time, saying with you, oh, God, you know, like one coach was about to get fired, but Norvell pushing back on that. Norvell standing up to all the people ready to, now? Oh, my God. You go from up 21-6 to all of a sudden finding yourself down 26-21 at the half. Florida State fans at this point have got to be ready just to chuck him out. Like at this point, Norvell's life is the fact that they were competitive early might even hurt him in the conversation of people yelling.
30: Well, what if you're a Florida State fan? You don't want him to win that football game, right?
0: No, you absolutely don't.
30: Even a little bit.
0: This is that kind of look. I'm a fan of a terrible football team. You cover a terrible football team. If y'all listen every Saturday, you figure that out. Buck professionally covers the Titans. I'm a fan of the Raiders. Everybody knows these things, right? Like, what have we both dealt with as media people? Not even as fans, but for me as a fan, media people. We always see it about a third of the way through the season when your team really stinks. It's like, well, don't want to win any games because what we don't want is we don't want to lose our draft stock. The college football equivalent of that is turning around and saying, well, I don't want to win just enough games that they keep Norvell. If you're a Florida State fan, you want to blow everything up. And now you've convinced yourself in the last 48 hours that, according to rumors, Jimbo wants to come back and be the coach again. So everybody's going to convince themselves that the return of Jimbo is going to return the glory to Florida State. That was it. I was dancing to that. Go ahead.
30: Oh, okay. I don't know if you pulled a Deion Sanders and said, give me my music or something in the middle of all that. There's just a diabolical interception in the Florida-Auburn game. Auburn with the ball at the Florida 9-yard line with a first and goal situation. This is just sloppy, terrible, delightful football for two 2-0 teams. at the start of this. And as Alabama just now makes it to halftime, Florida State will get the second half kickoff at Bryant-Denny Stadium. But you, I mean, if you're Mike Norvell, you're cursing this lightning delay, right? Because you feel like you had momentum, and I know that momentum is not quantifiable. And the analytics people out there would probably scream at me and say, no, there's 7,000 different reasons why something happened the way that it did that don't have anything to do with this nebulous, ethereal concept of momentum. But it's real as hell. And right now, Alabama has been able to collect themselves with basically an early halftime, right? A little bit of a break before the actual halftime. And it seems that they've gotten themselves into gear. Now, will things change in the second half? I don't know. It seems like there's a lot of variance going on in that game. I'm looking forward to seeing how it plays out. But if I'm a Florida State fan, I don't want anything to do with even the idea of a win. There would be a celebration in Tallahassee. They would make a big time of it. It would be cool for people on campus. It would be cooler if the game was played on campus, obviously, or in Tuscaloosa. Tonight, but that there's so many more cons than there are pros for Florida State as a program winning this game. You're just counting down the weeks. You're just trying to get through this buyout. You're trying to find, give yourself more time to raise the necessary funds to get Mike Norvell the hell out of there. And he was a good coach at Memphis. I don't follow it closely enough to understand what's truly gone wrong, other than he had one really successful portal year. And the rest of the time, it's really fallen to tatters. Their strategy seems to have all manner of flaws. So again, that's just from a 1,000-foot view. I'm not familiar with all the minutia there about where Mike Norvell has come up the most short. But you just want to get to the end of the season if you're Florida State. You're talking about a program that's been left for dead, even though they feel like they belong in a championship program conversation. They really don't. Resource wise, they are.
0: No.
30: Fitzy, I had no idea this until I. You do you know who Doug Matthews is?
0: Yes.
30: Doug Matthews, former Vanderbilt running back, former Tennessee coach, now doing local radio here in Nashville. Doug Matthews was telling me, I had no idea this. Florida State used to be a women's school. So their alumni base, as far as like how much further behind they are with the alumni base, the ability to actually fundraise, not to denigrate, that by nature of it being a women's school, but you just opened up the ability to fundraise at such a higher level when you have, Indiana, for example. Indiana has one of the largest living alumni bases in the country. They just haven't had any reason to invest in their athletics of late. Now all of a sudden you've turned Indiana into a juggernaut because you've told people, okay, football matters now. Let's go, guys. Let's start to raise money. Florida State is dealing with a significantly smaller pool to draw from. And so even if they get out of the Mike Norvell situation, they have all manner of different, like, fundamental baseline issues that they have to resolve. And the answer may simply be, well, they're not equipped to compete in this era of college football, and may not be for the foreseeable future unless they just trip and fall back asswards into a billionaire somewhere along the line.
0: There's a great article in The Athletic about the amount of money being spent by different college football programs across the country. For example, the middle of each team's estimated range of spending for Ohio State was between $49 and $54 million a year. Oregon, $48 to $54 million. The other end of that spectrum, Boston College spending $8 to $13 million. It should be noted, Florida State comes in that range between $23 and $26 million. In the same range, spending wise, as schools like Georgia Tech, as schools like Vanderbilt, as schools like Kentucky, as schools like Louisville. So when you ask yourself who Florida State is right now, they belong more in the conversation from a spending standpoint and from a football standpoint in the modern iteration of Georgia Tech and the modern iteration of Wisconsin and Kentucky than they do with the Michigans and the Texas, the Tennessees, the Texas Techs, the Indianas. The spending shows you straight across the board who belongs where, and it actually correlates at a pretty high level. Let's get caught up on the scoreboard across college football on a weird week. Chris Prophet, take it over, my friend.
5: Yeah, you guys were just mentioning it. We are now finally at the half. We're actually coming out of this into the second half between Alabama and Florida State. 26-21, number 10, Alabama on top, finally on top. They took that lead just before the half, and this game's got to get punted off of ABC for somewhere else as they're getting ready for LSU Ole Miss. Sounds like Sam Levitt will be completely healthy, or so they say, for that game. Earlier on the college football scoreboard, we do have a couple other upsets. Number 23, Louisville, took down number 16, SMU, 41-31. And not really an upset, but the Clemson Tigers got a little bit of respect back as they defeat the Carolina Tar Heels. That one also had a bit of a weather delay, 28-20, the final score, with the ceiling touchdown coming with about a minute to go and North Carolina getting picked off to end that game. Elsewhere, right now in action, Florida's got a 7-3 lead over Auburn. South Carolina at the half with a 23-14 lead over Mississippi State. Georgia took down Arkansas 45-17. Vanderbilt survived NC State in probably the wildest finish we've had in a while. 35-31, the final score, as NC State went for a intentional safety, but for some reason kept moving around. Quarterback got sacked and the ball stripped, and Vanderbilt recovered it in the end zone. That means it was a touchdown to lift them to victory. I'm going to grade that about like five Dan Orlovsky's. You should have actually, you know what? The Dan Orlovsky would have been better. If you ran out of the back of the end zone, you would have won the game. But no, you just didn't see the guy coming after you, didn't protect the ball, and that's that. That's your college football scoreboard, guys. Oh, right. And if you like the UK, Arizona State put their stamp there 24-17 over Kansas. Back to you guys. Have a good show.
0: I love the concept of it. Well, that was seven Orlovskis. We give that seven Orlovskis on that one in the end zone. He's Buck Rising. I'm Jason Fitz. Buck and Fitz hanging out with you on Fox Sports Radio. 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Football is back, baby. 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Terms apply. Speaking of underdogs, and we've seen so much underdog action, we'll keep you updated on the scoreboard. The matchup of the millennium about to start. But, Buck, we mentioned earlier, we both have a lot of familiarity with bad football. It is alarming to me because we go in tomorrow in the NFL to week two of the NFL season for everybody. I mean, week two started on Thursday night, but we get the meat of week two. And already there are fan bases that have completely checked out. I think this is wild. And look, my favorite team had the first pick in the draft last year. My favorite team won three games. And I spent all offseason yelling with you about the fact that there were three teams in the NFL that won three games last year, and they couldn't even get four teams, and they couldn't even get the first pick in the draft for it. So teams that suck, and that's not new to the NFL. It happens all the time. But right now, I've watched Browns fans melt down. I've watched Titans fans in a city I know well and a city you're in melt down. I've watched Dolphins fans throw their hands up and just quit. Like, it is crazy to me to already have three fan bases after 1 week, Buck, that have totally decided the NFL's not worth it and the season's not worth watching anymore, and they feel like they're getting their eyes gouged out. Like, that's just it doesn't feel normal to me to be 1 week in and already this hopeless for so many fans.
30: Okay, well, let's take this case by case, because not all three miserable dumpster diving franchises are created equal in this particular sense. Let's start with Cleveland. Fitzy, what was the reason for hope if you were a Cleveland fan coming into the season?
0: Okay, so my producer for Yahoo Sports Daily is a huge Browns fan. His reason for hope, none of it was on the quarterback position.
30: Yep.
0: His hope was that Deshaun would play incredibly poorly, but the thought was Deshaun would play in his mind. I'm only speaking from a fan, like the biggest Browns fan I know, not my voice. His voice is Deshaun's going to suck, but then they'll put in Shador by week three. And then you combine that with the defense that has so much young talent on it, on a team that with a new head coach is going to have a little bit more unlocked. And all of a sudden you're looking at a really competitive 7-win football team. You know, maybe somehow could sneak into the playoffs if everything broke right.
30: Well, I mean, listen, Joe Burrow's already questionable. The AFC North is a situation to monitor, because it's not like the Steelers look that impressive either. So I'm not saying I'm not a proponent for the Browns making the postseason or anything like that, but not quite as cut and dry as we might realize. Okay, so You're a Browns fan, and you're actively preying on your starting quarterback's downfall because, in my words, not anybody else's words, he's a terrible human being, and I wish him nothing but failure professionally. Professionally, mm-hmm. of course.
0: Yeah. Yeah. Respectfully.
30: No.
0: Not respectfully. Yeah, maybe.
30: No, I could not have less respect for a human being than I have for Deshaun Watson. I could not think less of him.
0: That is fair. I think there are many of us
30: and that's the most unprofessional thing I've ever said as somebody who's a beat reporter, Fitzy. Like I would never feel that way or certainly express myself that way about any other player, but I'm not covering the Browns. And professionally, I hope that guy fails.
0: I think it's one of the most difficult things about covering Deshaun is that most of us just simply can't view Deshaun as anything other than what we
30: could not.
0: Right. Like, there's just no point. Like, I've said since the day he went to Cleveland that I'm so glad that somehow, some way, he didn't become the Raiders' starting quarterback because it puts you in conflict. Like, Browns fans, I genuinely feel for you. It puts you in conflict the whole time.
30: So, anyway, Browns fans rooting on their quarterback's downfall, so they weren't coming in looking for success at the start of the season anyway. So that adjusts your expectation a little bit. So
0: defense
30: then let's.
0: Terrible, though. That's why they're losing their mind. So Browns fans.
30: Yeah, it was not a good day for defense.
0: Defense looked terrible.
30: It was not a good day for defense. Trevor Lawrence on his game, but I don't think Trevor is as good as he looked, and I don't think the Browns like that. That feels like a little bit of week one. Okay, you got your ass kicked. Let's see how much better you can play as you work through the corrections for the rest of the season. Now, Dolphins fans, let's see, what was the Dolphin fan source of hope coming into the season?
0: I don't think there was any. I think Dolphins.
30: There's not a single one. You are correct.
0: For next year.
30: Yeah. You claimed 7 players on waivers. I don't think I've ever seen that in my life. You pay Malik Willis, you know, below average starting quarterback money. You surround him with a roster of young guys and UDFAs and things like that. Unfortunate for Malik. It's his opportunity. Malik Willis is going to, you know, I know Malik. I covered him here in Tennessee. He was the definition of a good soldier. I'm happy to see him get an opportunity. I hate that it's on a team that's passively, I don't think they're actively, but they are passively tanking. So as a Dolphins fan, you weren't looking for wins anyway. You want the best possible draft selection, either because you're going to roll with Malik Willis and trade the pick, or because you're going to have, you know, a plethora of different quarterback prospects to pick from with that number one overall selection this year. So you didn't want your team to win anyway. Titans fans are different. That's a different science experiment altogether. That's the worst of the bunch. And I don't just say that because I deal with them every day. But, Fitzy, they have the number one overall pick at quarterback from, I guess, 2 drafts ago, 2025. Yeah. So you had hope with Cam Ward. You got rid of, I mean, Brian Callahan I like personally. He was only, I think his winning his win percentage is less than Ken Whisenhunt as an NFL head coach here, because it's him and the Wizenator for they may be 2 of the worst football coaches ever as head coaches by record. Brian Callahan was a disaster here. So you get, theoretically, adults in the room, Brian Daboll as an offensive coordinator for Cam Ward, Robert Saleh coming in here. They reunite themselves with all the former Jets coaches and players and all the former Giants coaches and players. And people in Tennessee are optimistic, right? They're getting a new stadium in 2027. Their fan base, you know, they get a rebrand, so you wash away all the bad feelings associated with the last couple of years of that Titans uniform, and you say, okay, Cam Ward, week one at home, Jets beatable opponent, come out here and show me something. And they get their asses kicked. They get their skulls caved in by Geno Smith. They get out-coached by Aaron Glenn. Cam Ward can't play from the pocket. Their defense... I saw a drive. I haven't seen a drive with 9 straight running plays since Derrick Henry was here, Fitzy. That doesn't happen in the NFL. Jets just leaned on them. Jeffrey Simmons isn't supposed to get manhandled that way. What the hell happened, Titans fans? It's not a must-win game in week one by the literal definition of a must-win, right? It does not crater your playoff chances. Consequentially, it does not affect you in the AFC South. Like, there are implications there, but it's not by definition a must-win. But it's a must-win for giving people a reason to believe that you're capable of anything. And you got the exact opposite as a Titans fan. You got the worst offense that you may have seen. And they were terrible. Terrible last year. And you've got Cam Ward getting grilled. I mean, God, I do feel bad for Cam because people must think that we hate him the way that we question him. But at the end of the day, the questions are about performance. I know he's had several moments with press conferences with us that have gone viral these last couple of weeks. I had Martin, who does the updates and who usually hosts a show on the weekends, I think, typically after us, text me and be like, hey, what's the deal with reporters and Cam? I'm like, it's not a deal. We were like this with Levis. It's just nobody cared. You wanted the memes with Levis. You didn't care about the actual success of the player because there were no real hopes attached to Levis. He was a flyer as a second-round pick. Cam Ward is entirely different. Cam Ward is a sacred cow. Cam Ward is supposed to be savior of the franchise. If you're a Titans fan, you just spent the last 3.5 years getting your nuts kicked, and you just got donkey kicked by the New York Jets in week one. So much so, Fitzy, that Philadelphia plays here tomorrow, and I will, of course, be at that game as I'm at every game for the last 11 years doing my job. I do not expect to see, you know, 1/10 of that crowd, Titans fans, because they don't care. It's an SEC. We are an SEC country with SEC expectations, and you're fielding a MAC team out there. They're minor league.
0: It is jarring to see because the first overall pick is supposed to be the drug of hope, and now all of a sudden you're seeing that drug just go away in front of your very eyes. But I will remind the world, I consider 6 wins to be a bad season. If you go 6-11, that's a bad year in the NFL. Right now, according to most sports books, if you bet today, so after week one, there are 9 teams in the NFL that have a projected over-under right now that you can bet on of 6. 9, so almost a third of the league is already looked at through the view and the lens of the sea of suck. That is wild after 1 week. Plenty of time to keep breaking that down. Coming up next, the single greatest game show in the history of all of sports talk radio. Would you rather? Coming at you next. He's Buck Rising. I'm Jason Fitz. Buck and Fitz taking over on Fox Sports Radio.
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14: 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May steps up in the pocket. He gets hit. Ball is on the ground. Seahawks fall on it.
15: 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Join Steve Riebel and Dave Wyman this Sunday. 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

0: and about to kick off. I'm telling you, it looks electric. I got goosebumps. I love college football. Ole Miss, LSU kicking off. Fox Sports Radio going to keep you updated on it all night long. Ole Miss getting the ball first in this game with a crowd that is ready to erupt. He's Buck Rising. I'm Jason Fitz. Buck and Fitz hanging out with you on Fox Sports Radio. All right, we end every show the same way every single Saturday. Buck, are you ready for this? It is time for
1: Would You Rather. 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
2: Or fix it?
0: All right, Garrett, what you got for us? Give us some would you rather questions, my friend.
4: Beautiful. Well, happy college football Saturday, fellas. And speaking of that, we have a college football question for you. Let's say you were both offered fully guaranteed $100 million contract, but it locked you into that situation for 10 years. Would you rather be the head coach at a top 20 program like Mississippi or Texas Tech? It's kind of out in the middle of nowhere. It's the only game in town. There's no pro team anywhere near that. Or would you have to be at a school like UCLA or Northwestern, where you live in one of the biggest cities in the country, your family has things to do, there's never really a pressure to win? Where would you rather be?
0: I want to be in the best environment that I could possibly be in. And, you know, I've been lucky enough to be to a lot of these college football towns. Give me the pressure. Give me all of the, give me the people yelling at me. Give me the Buddy Garrity's coming up to my family when I'm trying to get ice cream at Friendly's. Put me in the middle of nowhere, because it just matters so much. I mean, Buck is in Nashville, obviously, which is, you know, sort of college football adjacent to some of these environments. But, man, it just hits different when you're in the middle of nowhere in the South, or if you're in the middle of nowhere in the Midwest and you walk in and everybody says, hey, coach, yeah, I want that. Like, money's going to be the same either way. I can go vacation somewhere that's awesome. I want to live somewhere that gives a damn about what I do every single week.
1: And the beautiful part is, if you get fired, no better job in America than fired college football coach. You still get that buyout money, baby.
0: Mm-hmm. Oh, yeah, that's true.
1: So, yeah, give me the stakes. You don't – there's nothing worse than – you know, I cover a pro team that regularly gets outnumbered in its own stadium by opposing fans. There's nothing worse than that. It's miserable. And I just – you know, I sit in the AC in the press box and just watch them lose on a regular basis. No. I would want to be at a place with stakes.
4: All right. Would you rather own the coolest dog in the world, knows a ton of tricks, love to play all the time, worships the ground you walk on, or are either of you a ridiculous cat person?
0: You have just hit the heart of this show. The heart of this show, because you have described either Annabelle or Richie, your decision, either of them. Well, okay, Richie's too stupid to do tricks, and Annabelle's not interested enough to do tricks, but... they are the two best dogs in the entire history of the world, and one of them's at my feet every single Saturday, whereas Buck owns cats. So, you know what? Buck is a ridiculous cat woman. That is an actual fact.
1: Yes, ridiculous, because I don't want to have to worry, you know, every 6 hours about some idiot eating my shoes or pooping on my carpet, or pooping on my carpet and then eating its own poop, because dogs are idiots. There is no dumber animal than a dog.
0: Okay.
4: But the cat hates you.
0: Yeah. Right?
1: Good. Great. 6 to 10 feet. Just the way I like it.
0: God, now, like, you ever just wonder about Buck and why, you know, he hasn't found the love of his life? I think we understand, just based on what he's looking for in a pet companion. He doesn't want somebody that's going to hang out with him.
1: No. not interested. I'm not interested in after the fact. That's kind of always been the thing.
4: Buy a hamster then. Yeah. Or a fish.
0: Look, oh man, you know what I always wanted? I wanted a turtle.
1: Set on that. Like another tortoise, weird, like a hamster. Grown ass man with a hamster.
0: Well, grown ass man with a cat, not much better. He's single.
1: Three of
0: lives
1: them.
0: Alone and has cats. That's Buck Rising. Tune into Buck and Fitz next week. Stick around all night. We are
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7: Here's your Wild Horse Resort and Casino weather update. Tonight you'll see mostly clear skies with a calm, light, and variable wind, while temperatures settle into the low 50s to upper 40s. Tomorrow you'll see sunny skies with a continued light and variable wind, averaging around 5 miles an hour, while temperatures reach highs in the low to mid 80s. Get breaking news notifications and even stream this station with the Elkhorn mobile app. Download the app today!
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4: In college football tonight, the top 10 matchup, LSU at Ole Miss just underway, scoreless in the opening minutes. A 10th-ranked Alabama after a couple weather delays their late third quarter, Bama leading Florida State 33-28. Troy out to a 10-0 lead early second quarter at number 20 Missouri. Number 3 Notre Dame leads Michigan State 10-0 in the first quarter. Earlier victories in the top 10 for Georgia, Indiana, and Ohio State. Kentucky won at number 9, Texas A&M, 31-21. 12th-ranked USC, a winner at Rutgers, 42-35. Louisville over SMU in a top 25 matchup, 41-31. Michigan trailed late first half against UTEP, but beat the Miners 52-17. In baseball, Tampa Bay with a run bottom of the ninth defeated Boston 2-1. Cleveland's ahead in the sixth inning, 11-6 over the A's. White Sox already won, 3-1 against Detroit. I'm Steve DeSager.
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